0: The July 4th heat wave hit the region. Senator Lindsey Graham's sister's been sworn in now to fill his South Carolina Senate seat after his unexpected death last weekend. There was a ceremony on the Senate floor this afternoon for Darlene Graham. The governor of South Carolina, Henry McMaster, announced Monday the late Republican senator's sister would serve in the role through the term's end in January. Scott Carr, NBC News Radio.
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5: Here's your updated WIBW forecast from the Certified Transmission Weather Center.
6: Lows level off around 68 tonight under clear skies, northeasterly winds around 5 miles an hour. Bright sunshine expected again tomorrow. High temperatures reach up to 92. Clear skies tomorrow night. Lows level off around 71. Slight chance for storms Thursday. High temperatures reach up to 92. 95. Ample sunshine expected Friday. I'm Staff Meteorologist Ray Miller. Currently, it's 86 degrees.
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11: 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You jump in. We'll talk about your life and your money. Tyler is in Dallas, Texas. Hey, Tyler, what's up?
3: Hey, sir, how are you?
11: Better than I deserve, man. How can I help?
3: Yes, sir. So, I have about $408,000 in debts on an S block. The interest payment a month is just it's only like $1,600, just pure interest. I'm wondering like how I should. I have some cash in a T-bill, and I'm just kind of wondering, like, should I take some of that cash and, like, knock some of it out, or just kind of whittle away at it, you know?
12: What was the purpose of the loan? Why'd you take it?
3: I bought a rental house, so I did a few things with it, actually. I bought a rental house, which is producing some income. I paid off my wife's car and my truck with the S block because the interest rates on, you know, on the loan that I got for the vehicles was crazy. And so this interest rate was much better.
11: So what's the stock worth?
3: I have about $550 in stock. And
11: why don't
3: about,
11: you just sell a bunch of it and pay the loan off?
3: Well, I got an inheritance this year of about $1.4 million in stocks. So
11: why are you sitting on a $400,000 loan paying some goober $1,600? Sell enough of it and get rid of the loan.
3: Well, see, I sold a lot of it. I bought my house. I moved. I paid my house off. When I moved, I owned the house that I moved from. So that's a rental house.
11: Mm-hmm.
3: And then I got the S block. I bought another rental house. Yes, sir.
11: So you have two rental houses that are paid for and a house that you're living in that's paid for. And you got $550,000 in stock and you got a $400,000 loan. Do I have it right?
3: Yes, sir. And I got a T-bill. I got about $180 in a T-bill.
11: Okay.
3: Well, and
11: sell enough stock to pay off the loan.
12: What's wrong with that?
3: Say that again.
11: Why not just sell enough stuff to pay off the loan? Why are you going to keep this? I've already sold a ton of stock this year.
3: Yeah,
11: but why do you want to keep it? You made that decision when you paid off your car and you used all this money. You already made the decision to give up the stock. You just borrowed against it instead of actually doing the deal.
12: Right. So tell us what you think you ought to do since. We gave you our opinion. What's your opinion?
3: Well, I want to pay about maybe half of it off, and then get the payment down to where my income can cover.
11: Why do you want to keep the loan?
3: Well, my financial advisor was telling me that he thinks it's dumb to sell stock to pay off the cars. Because, you know, stocks are appreciating.
11: I think your financial advisor is a moron.
3: Yeah, I've tried to talk to him and say, hey, I want to
11: I don't need to talk him into anything. He works for me. I got two words for him. You're fired.
12: Yeah, what's your income when you take in all the rents and what you earn from your job? What's your income every month and every year?
3: So I have an LLC that owns the rental properties, and that brings in about $8,800 a month. And then I pay myself about $5,000 a month.
12: And that's all
3: because I don't have any personal debt. I paid off all my debts that I owed when I got this money.
12: Okay.
11: How old are you?
3: 40.
11: And what's your career?
3: Right now I'm really just living off the rental income because it's a lot. And
12: it's
3: it
12: all right.
3: covers my bills, you know.
11: Well, the bottom line is this, boss. I would not have done anything that you have done. If I did wake up in your shoes today, I would fire my financial advisor and get someone that has a brain
13: and doesn't tell you to borrow money to pay off a debt. That's not paying off a debt. It's moving the debt. You moved the debt. And this idiot called that sophisticated. It's not sophisticated. You just moved it. That's all you did. You moved your car debt over onto your stock in an S block. That's all you did. So what I'd do is sell the T-bills, and I'd sell enough of the stock to pay off the debt, and I'd fire my financial advisor and be 100% debt-free. No interest to anyone. And that's what I would do. I don't think you're going to do that, though. But so I'm not real sure why you called.
12: Yeah, I think he's afraid. I think he likes seeing that chunk of money sitting there, and some part of him doesn't think he'd be able to invest his way back to what he had before, which he truly could over time.
13: Well, and, you know, you're 40. Get a job.
12: Yeah, that's what I'm saying. If you get a job, you can do it.
13: Go earn $150,000 a year and chunk some money away and make a bigger pile of money than the one you inherited.
12: Yeah.
13: And so you got three pieces of paid for real estate. Two of them are generating $60,000 a year, which is okay. And you got a little bit of stock left after my plan. And so that money can stay invested in good growth stock mutual funds. And I'm going to liquidate the individual stocks. I'm not letting the stupid financial planner play with them. And I'm going to put them in basic growth stock mutual funds and let it double about every 7 years. And it will if you freaking leave it alone. And then just let that ride and then go make a living for yourself. As, you know, you do not have enough net worth to retire at 40. You didn't get that much money. And I don't think you're going to do any of this. So,
12: yeah, I agree.
13: Yeah, it's crazy. So, all right, so here's the thing. 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I ask you for advice and to teach me something I didn't know, present to me ideas I hadn't thought of, for me to consider what I'm going to do with my money. And this is how you approach dealing with a financial advisor. When your financial advisor tells you what to do, all of a sudden you start worrying about the conflict of interest. Like, he doesn't want you to sell the stock because he wants to get
12: Wonder
13: paid
12: why.
13: To manage it.
12: Yeah.
13: Hello. Instead of you paying off your stupid car payment.

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3: Jonathan is in Shreveport. Hi, Jonathan. How are you?
8: Hi, Dave. How are you?
3: Better than I deserve, sir. How can we help?
8: I need some help.
3: Okay.
8: I'm about $3,000 in personal loan debt.
3: Mm-hmm.
8: I'm struggling to, like, sometimes pay all my bills, sometimes get groceries, food.
3: Mm-hmm.
8: And, yeah, I've been sure for every on your show, and I just need some help.
3: Okay. How old are you?
8: 33.
3: Okay. And what do you earn? What do you do for a living?
8: I'm a Chick-fil-A delivery driver.
3: Okay. And so what do you make a year? What do you make in a month, a year?
8: A month? Say about $2,500 a month.
3: Mm-hmm. Okay. You're working 40 hours?
8: Close to 40. Yes, sir. Mm-hmm. About 36.
3: Okay.
1: What caused this situation? Because my guess is, just based off of what you're saying, is you're 33, you're, you know, struggling to get groceries on the table, driving Chick-fil-A. That's probably not how you expected and where you expected to be at 33. Am I right?
8: No, ma'am. And I did the personal loans just to keep up.
1: And what caused that? Did you have a job that you love that you got fired from? Did you have a relationship implode? What got us here?
8: I don't know really how to explain it. I do apologize.
1: No, that's okay.
8: I just got personal loans just to keep up with the bills and get groceries and all that. Okay. I love Chick-fil-A. Don't get me wrong.
3: No, we're not trashing them, but I think you...
8: Oh, no, no.
3: One thing we can identify immediately in your story is we'd like to get your income up.
8: Okay.
3: Immediately. I want to start... What else can I do? I mean, 36 hours a week, so that means I could work another 30 hours a week pretty easily. You're only 33. Mm-hmm. You can work more. And so I'd like for you to go earn another $2,000 or $3,000 a month with some kind of side hustle. And... start thinking about what you want to be when you're 43 that mm-hmm. pays $70,000 or $80,000 a year, and what are the steps to get there?
8: Well, I'm about to start a new job in 2 weeks.
3: Oh, that's good information.
1: Great. What's
8: hospital,
1: that?
8: Hospital place here in Longview, Texas, where I live. I'll be a valet driver. I'll be making $16 an hour. It's only part-time for now.
1: On top of the Chick-fil-A work?
8: No, ma'am, I'm going to leave Chick-fil-A.
1: Okay, and it pays more?
8: Yes, ma'am.
1: Because of tips?
8: Yeah. yes.
1: Because just an hour, I can't see how it's going to be more. But I'm guessing tips.
8: I was making $16 an hour. I'm making $11 at Chick-fil-A.
1: Got you. Okay, good.
3: Okay, and you're going to be doing that for how many hours a week? The new gig?
8: I don't know my new schedule right now.
1: The only way this
3: wait,
1: is
3: wait,
1: a better...
3: Wait, wait, wait, wait,
8: I know that.
3: Stop. You took a job at $16 an hour. It's not a raise unless you're working at least 36 hours, and you don't know if you're going to get 36 hours?
8: They said I'll be working from 12 in the afternoon to 8 p.m. at night.
3: Okay. If you do that, how many days a week?
8: I think they said maybe... 4 or 5.
1: So what I would do is keep Chick-fil-A, keep your job at Chick-fil-A and say that you need to roll back your hours because this Chick-fil-A now becomes your side hustle to this, ideally. But I would not get rid of Chick-fil-A until you see what your hours are going to be as the valet. So that's thing one. Is the $3,000 of personal loan debt, is that the only debt you have, or do you have a car payment? Is there anything else we need to know about?
8: I do have car payment. I just got a new car.
1: What'd you pay for the new car?
8: I'm paying... my monthly bill
1: no,
8: is
1: what'd you
8: 400.
1: Pay? Tell me the whole amount that you paid for the new car.
8: $2,400 or $24,000? $2,400 for down payment. The whole car payment is $17,000.
1: So you paid $17,000, you got a loan for $17,000 for the car? Okay.
3: If you don't get your income up really rapidly, you bought a car you can't afford. So you need to get your income up rapidly, or we're going to have to downgrade out of that car. Okay? You've got to pick up the 40 hours plus another 25 hours somewhere else, and I want you working all the time and get very specific about what you're going to do with your life and how you're going to grow your income. And then when it comes to food and bills, the way you do this is you prioritize. The first thing you buy with your money when you get money is food, period. You have to eat before you do anything else. The second thing you pay for is lights and water and utilities at wherever you're living. The third thing you pay for is your rent. So food and shelter and transportation. and you need to get rid of this car. You've got a car you can't afford.
1: And also,
3: that's why you're pinched.
1: That's why you're pinched. But the bigger thing here is I think you need a vision for your future. I think that you've just been kind of rolling along. And I tried to get to it earlier to ask you, how did we end up here? But I don't think you know. You need to spend some time thinking about what got you here. And I think it was just lack of a plan, lack of a vision for yourself. So you need to create that, because you're going to look up here in 5 years and you could very well be in the exact same position or worse.
3: I don't want you to be a 43-year-old. You're 33. I don't want you to be a 43-year-old valet. I want you to do something else with your life, honey. So what are you going to do? And you need to be thinking about that. That pays a lot more. Because this is not going to bode well into your future. Eventually, something's going to happen with your health, or you're going to stub your toe, or something's going to come along. And, you've got to be growing yourself and growing what you're going to be. That's where I would head.
1: Proactive.
3: Dwayne is with us in Dallas. Hi, Dwayne. How are you?
9: I'm doing good. How are you and Jay doing?
3: Better than we deserve. What's up?
9: There you go. Well, I've got possibly one of the silliest car questions you've ever had. Number one, I doubt it,
3: but we'll give it a shot.
9: Okay. Well, I've got three vehicles, okay? They're all paid for. I, just like Dr. John, I have an allergy to payments. I don't have them. The only thing I do have left is a house. It's got $34,600 left on it, so that's all I've got. All right, enough of that. What I'm calling you about is I have an infatuation with a really silly car. Okay, it's very cheap. It's very easy. It's as simple as I am. I want to keep putting money into it. And if it dies, I want to keep putting money into it because I don't want to buy a new car.
1: Is it a classic car, or is it just...
9: No. It's a car that nobody even wants.
3: Well, why do you want it?
9: It's a Toyota Corolla.
3: I know. Why do you want it? If it's a piece of crap, why are you so proud of it?
9: No. It's not a piece of crap. That's what I'm saying. I will buy these Toyota Corollas. Most people think they're a piece of crap.
3: Are you single?
1: Yes.
9: Yes, I am.
3: Why do you have three cars?
9: Well, one's a farm truck, F-150, and then one's a C5 Corvette that I drive once a month,
3: mm-hmm.
9: Something like that.
1: Do you fix the cars? Are you just buying the part and you do the labor? Is that what it is, or you're taking it somewhere to be fixed?
9: The Corolla, I drive 2 hours to work. Drive a truck.
1: No. I'm asking, do you do the work on the cars?
9: No, I do not.
3: Okay, so what's the Corolla worth?
9: Probably about $3,500.
3: Okay, and what are the repairs costing you?
9: $55 an hour, plus the parts.
3: That's not an answer. What are the repairs costing you in total, honey, compared to the $3,500 car?
9: I haven't had to do anything but change tires.
3: Okay, then you don't have a repair problem. You don't really have a question. It's not a silly question. You don't even have one.
1: If you get to the point where you're putting more than $3,500 into these, it's time to get a different car.

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3: NBC News Radio, I'm Scott Carr. President Trump says military strikes on Iran will continue until he says it's enough, telling Fox News if Iran doesn't begin to negotiate, the U.S. would begin to hit bridges and power plants in the country.
4: The only way you can negotiate with these people is through strength, and the only strength is military strength.
3: This as the U.S. reimposes a naval blockade on the Strait of Hormuz. ICE agents are being told to pause any vehicle stops for the time being after two deadly shootings involving agents happened in less than a week. In Maine yesterday, a 26-year-old man from Colombia was shot and killed by an ICE agent. That just days after a Mexican immigrant was fatally shot by an ICE agent during a traffic stop in Houston. Forecasters say a dangerous heat wave is once again hitting the Northeast and Mid-Atlantic this week. Millions across the region, they say, will see temperatures approaching triple digits along the I-95 corridor through Friday. Scott Carr, NBC News Radio.
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1: Andrew is in Salt Lake City. Hi, Andrew. How are you?
11: I'm doing great, Dave. Thanks for taking my call. I've been a longtime listener, and I really appreciate it.
1: Sure. What's up?
11: Well, I've got a question. My wife and I were wondering, we had a negative net worth just 10 years ago. We have completely changed our life, and a good amount of that is due to your teaching, and we really appreciate that.
1: Well, thank you.
11: The problem, which is not a bad problem that we have now, but we're just trying to figure out, like, are we putting too much into our 401k accounts now? So we're currently putting about 25% of our gross income into our 401k. That includes our Roth as well. We just thought we were so far behind for so many years that we've really stepped it up to just the maximum that we're able to do. And we're just trying to figure out if we have just too much in there right now.
12: Is your mortgage paid off?
11: We're on 4, 5, and 6, and we have about $90,000 left.
1: No, you're not.
11: Well, you're right, because we're doing more than 15%.
1: Yeah, exactly.
11: Yeah.
1: And the reason we don't do more than 15% is we put the difference on 6, pay off the house early.
11: Okay.
12: How old are you?
1: Paying off the house early is as important to building your net worth as pouring money into your 401k. Both of them are important. That's why we have 15% in baby step 4, 5 is kids college, and 6 is pay off the house early.
12: How old are you?
11: We are 44 and 45.
12: Okay.
1: How much is in your nest egg so far?
11: Just shy of $1 million.
1: Oh, shut up.
12: How much do you think you need?
11: We don't know. We were so
1: way
11: scared.
1: To go, man. Way to go. A stinking millionaire at 44. Look at you. And then you're saving like you're scared to death that you're broke. Uh-huh. That's yes. Funny.
11: Well, we both came from.
1: I know where you came from. I'm talking about where you are.
11: Yes, I appreciate that.
1: Way to go. You need to actually look at these numbers and let them settle in on your heart as well as your brain.
12: Yeah, because you're just speeding past it like it's no big deal.
1: you were so desperate to never be back there again that you went all the way over to the other side now. Way to go, man.
11: That's very true.
1: Yeah. Well, no, stop. About, you need to back down to 15%, and you need to get your stinking house paid off. What do you owe on your house?
11: We owe about $290,000.
1: Perfect. And what's your household income?
11: It's about $320,000.
1: Okay. So here's, good Lord, you're doing
12: very
1: so good.
12: Good,
1: man. Way to go. Oh, man. All right, so it's so much easier to just take a horse that runs this fast and direct it in the right direction than it is to beat one and get it running. You're just incredible, man. Way to go. So, man, you're incredible. So, all right, so just slow down a little bit. Think about it this way, okay? If you start chunking on the house with the same, not the same fervor, you need to lighten up in general and enjoy some of this, but you also need to chunk on the house, okay? How quick we get the house paid off? Probably 4 years, something like that. Does that sound right?
11: Yeah, we've been paying, just starting this year, we've been paying an extra $5,000 a month, and we have about a 48-month plan to get that paid off.
1: Yeah, well, I think I just upped it because I lowered your baby step 4 back down to where it should be.
12: Yeah, if you put $4,000 a month into retirement, how much could you put on the house to go aggressively?
11: How much more could I put on that?
1: Yeah. I mean, you're putting 10%, so you're putting $30,000 too much into retirement right now. I'm going to throw that over on the house. So you're done in 36 months. Are you actually doing anything fun at all?
11: Well, actually, we just got back from a month-long cross-country road trip with our kids, and that was our
12: that
11: first
12: fun. Thing we said done. Fun.
1: Yeah. You need to take your wife to Rome, man.
12: There you go.
1: Wow.
11: She would love that.
1: Yeah, you do. And what are you driving? What kind of car are you driving?
11: I've got a nice paid-off 2021 Ford F-150.
1: What's she
11: My
1: driving?
11: Wife has a paid-off 2016 Ford Fusion that she just uses to go back and forth to work.
1: You need to get your wife a better car.
12: Are you both nerds? Are you both nerds, or is she a spender?
11: We're both nerds.
1: Yeah.
11: I'm a financial nerd, and she is a great saver.
1: Yeah, I really don't want a millionaire's wife driving a used Ford Fusion. There's just I don't want anybody driving a used Ford Fusion,
12: Dave,
1: but I really don't want a millionaire's wife driving that. And meanwhile, you're driving an F-150, but yeah, which is a great car. But yeah, so anyway, good Lord. Okay, so what would I do in your shoes? This is so fun. You're doing so good.
12: You are.
1: These are minor adjustments, and we can have some fun. All right, number one, I'm going to book a trip to Paris or Rome. Number two, I'm going to upgrade my wife's car. Number three, I'm going to lower your contributions down to 15%. And number four, I'm going to get the house paid off. When the house is paid off, you're going to have so stinking much money. Okay, so you're at the point the house is paid off, you're 48 years old, okay? And your $1 million will have become $2 million by then. Okay. Mm-hmm. And then by the time you are 55 years old, it will be $5 million. And the house will be worth $1 million. So you're going to be 65 with a $20 million net worth if you do simply what I'm telling you to do.
11: Okay. I can do that.
1: You are kicking butt. And I want you to enjoy some of this money.
11: Well, we are enjoying.
1: Please don't tell me anybody driving a Ford Fusion has a good life, okay? Just please go buy your wife a car. Seriously.
12: Yeah.
1: Way to go, man. You're so cool. I love talking to him.
12: So let's talk
1: about.
12: Such
1: a nerd.
12: He was a nerd. Both of them are nerds. Let's talk about this because it's important. And I feel like if we don't, it can give the Ramsey plan a bad name, which is learning how to spend. So the first three baby steps are very intense. Right? You're getting $1,000 saved. You're paying off your consumer debt. You're stacking up 3 to 6 months of expenses. And that is gazelle intensity.
1: And you drive a Ford Fusion then.
12: You drive a Ford Fusion. And everything inside of you is telling you, don't spend extra. Don't spend more. Hold your money, right?
1: Scorched earth.
12: Scorched
1: no lifestyle.
12: Earth.
1: No enjoyment. No trips. No eating out. We're cleaning up the freaking mess. Like
12: you
1: said, he started with a negative net worth, right?
12: And it has to be that way. And the way that you do that, the way you get to the gazelle intensity that we talk about, and one day Dave will explain that on here, the way you do that is you practice it, like John Deloney would say. You practice what it means to say no. You practice what it means to stick to the budget. You practice that behavior, and you become very, very good at it to the point that you have accomplished baby steps 1 through 3. Then there's a shift that occurs when you get to 4, 5, and 6, where you can pull your pedal, you know, you pull your foot off the gas a little bit. You can start to enjoy life. And I want to point out that also, you have to practice that behavior. Otherwise, you will not be good at that behavior. You have to trust yourself to know, okay, I know what it feels like to let myself spend a little. I know what it feels like if I'm going off the rails. I know what it feels like if this is out of, you have to practice that same behavior so you become good at spending and actually enjoying and living your life. And sometimes people just get afraid of it and so they don't do it.
1: You keep your emotions back when you were broke.
12: Yeah.
1: And you have to retrain your body, your mind, your emotions, your spirit, that things are different now.
12: Yes.
1: And it's not that we're going to get sloppy and immature and impulsive that got us in the mess in the first place, but now we're not in a mess.
12: We're not.
1: We have $1 million freaking.
12: Yes.
1: We're 44 years old, plus the net worth in the house. So $1.5 million probably in net worth, right? And we're making $300,000 a year. Those facts are, you need to tell yourself what are the facts, not what are the feelings.
12: That's right.
1: Because your feelings can still be stuck back there when we were broke. You know, well, I remember. Yeah, I know. I don't care what you remember. I remember being broke, too. I remember on my third date with my wife, I had a 280,000-mile Monte Carlo on the third engine and fourth transmission. I changed them because I'm a redneck. I turned the wrench. And I was taking my wife out on the third date, explaining to her somehow, I had $1.12 in my checking account, how someday I'm going to be a millionaire. We crossed a railroad track and the muffler fell off my car. I remember that conversation because it was so ironic. And I rolled up under it, put the muffler back on, we went on the date. But the, you know, and then it came true. I was a millionaire by the time I was 24, and I was so stupid I had to do it two times because I lost everything, got the opportunity to start over. So this is the feelings. Don't get stuck in the feelings. What are your facts? Live in the facts.
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3: Well, people are always asking me, Dave, what'd you do to build your real estate portfolio since you don't borrow money? How'd you do that? And how do you do your investing? 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They always want to know what mutual funds and all that. 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We don't want you to do a particular mutual fund just because Dave did it. We want you to actually use your brain and learn how to do your investing. But I am going to open, for the third time ever, our investing playbook. 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George Camel and I started doing this 3 years ago. This will be the third time we've ever done it. 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It's a two-night virtual event. It will be September 1st and 2nd. It's the only place you're going to get my personal playbook, and we're going to nerd out. George and I are both super nerds, and we're going to nerd out on all the little nitsy, nuanced crap. If you don't want to know 9 million details about investing, don't come to this, because this is going to be 9 million details about investing. And honestly, I think it's a little boring, but it's really, really a lot of meat, a lot of meat. Not even any potatoes, just meat. So we're going to go into the basics of investing for just a minute, just to make sure you've got that foundation, and then we're going to tear into the stuff that we do that's pretty high-level stuff. And so tickets start at $199. You can get it at RamseySolutions.com/events, or you can click the link in the show notes, and it'll take you right there, either one. November or September 1st and 2nd, September 1st and 2nd, two-night virtual event, Investing Essentials. Daniel's in Fort Smith, Arkansas. Hey, Daniel, what's up?
4: Hey, how's it going?
3: Better than I deserve. How can I help?
4: Well, so I got presented an opportunity within the last 2 weeks. Just to start off with, I work in construction and build relationships here and there and do what I can for my customers. About 2 years ago, I got involved with a customer. He's an 80-year-old man, older man. Had a health scare not too long ago, and well, I thought he was going to talk some numbers on a job he was letting me do, and I get to his office, and he basically he told me he's going to give me a commercial property. He's going to deed it over to me completely for free, and it's a big commercial property, and it's a life changing event for me.
5: Does he have any sons or daughters or a wife?
4: Yes. He has three kids, two sons and a daughter and a wife, yes. I asked him the same thing. I asked him multiple times the same thing, just to make sure we're all clear. All of his kids, from what I can tell, are okay, and they're doing good, and basically doesn't want to mess with it.
5: Is that his only piece of wealth, or
4: no.
5: Does he have lots?
4: Lots. Lots and lots.
3: Okay, so he's a multimillionaire. He's giving you a property that's worth what?
4: Well, he said he bought it for $1 million 20 years ago, and it's 3.23 acres as far as the lot goes, and then there's a 42 to 43,000 square foot building on it. It's a strip mall, and it's full of businesses that, you know, pay him rent.
5: What does he estimate the worth of it is today?
4: Well, I haven't got that for you. I'm actually going this week sometime to talk to him and his attorney to, I guess, figure out more details.
3: Well, that's wild. Okay.
5: Yeah.
3: So how can we help you?
4: I

0: No idea what to do. I'm terrified.
1: How long have you been working with him? How long has your relationship been?
0: Last 2 years, and we've gotten pretty close over the last 2 years. And
2: apparently.
0: Yeah.
2: Sounds like he's giving you a $10 million property or so.
0: Right.
2: Okay.
1: Wow.
0: He did have a health scare not too long ago, and I think that's why he's wanting to get stuff out of his hair, less stress in his life.
2: Yeah, there's a lot of ways to do that, but this is an interesting one. Okay. I want you to learn as fast as you can learn, because you're getting ready to become the landlord of a commercial property. And so you need a good real estate agent that is a commercial broker in your corner to teach you how to manage that property and how to manage that type of tenant and how to refill when one of them, you know, when one of the leases expires and they move out, or when they quit paying and you have to throw them out and you put a new tenant in. How do you do that? You don't have any idea. This is your first ride on this truck, right? So you're getting ready to be a big time commercial landlord, and you're going to have some people in your corner to teach you how to do it. Not do it for you, but do it with you. And so you want somebody that's got, in the commercial world, there's a designation in the commercial real estate world called the CCIM. And that's a real estate agent who has studied how to value and how to manage commercial real estate. And it's like getting your CPA, but in commercial real estate. Does that make sense? So if you find somebody, I have a lady that works for me that has a CCIM. And she works for me and manages our real estate. We've got a bunch of commercial real estate. And I've got a degree in real estate, which is the equivalent of that, too. So, but you've got to learn the nuances of stuff like the CAM, common area maintenance fees is what that's called, the CAM. You've got to learn the per square foot, who's paying what, mm-hmm. are these triple net leases. And there's some things to learn here. And you're going to be taking a crash course on it. And ask him if he has a recommendation for someone to mentor you on handling all of this. Does he want to do it while he has his health?
0: He said I could come to him for any help he needs. And I do have some help in my corner too, with some other friends of mine. One other little detail I forgot to mention, I guess it's a big detail. There's one of the tenants had a business there and it burned down. That would be my responsibility. And one of my biggest concerns right now is, like, I don't have a lot of money to my name. I don't necessarily make a lot of money. And my concern is getting a loan to fix this place. Am I going to be able to afford it with the income that the strip mall is bringing? Or am I going to have to dip into my own finances?
2: Is it part of the strip mall that caught on fire?
0: Yes, but it's the only business that is out of business right now due to the fire. Everyone else is still up and running.
2: So it didn't burn the structure, it just gutted the interior?
0: A little bit structural damage inside that part of the area, but not unsafe for everyone else to be concerned.
2: And I take it the property has no debt?
0: Yes, correct.
2: Then it ought to be cash flowing like a bandit. You ought to be able to stack the cash out of the rents fast enough to do these repairs. You don't take anything out of it. You just use all the cash to pour back into the property.
0: Okay, that's kind of loud, because I didn't know if I needed to go to a bank.
2: I wouldn't.
0: Or if I needed to go
2: I would see if
0: and
2: I,
0: find
2: I, would,
0: a...
2: I would cash flow the repairs.
0: Okay.
2: I don't know. I mean, if this thing's, it should be generating. You should be generating some pretty serious money per month.
1: And it sounds like you'll find out that information when you have that first meeting.
2: Yeah.
0: I have a good idea right now, and it's around $6,000 a month.
2: That's not
1: right.
2: That's it? That's not right.
0: That's from what I understand.
1: How many businesses are in there?
0: He also has 1, 2, 3, 4, 5, probably 7 or 8, and there's probably 3 or 4 vacant spots within the strip mall.
1: Hmm.
2: That's wrong.
0: I think he's very, very cheap on a lot of his rent.
2: That's beyond cheap. That should be one tenant. I was going to guess $50,000 a month.
1: Yeah.
2: And you're telling me $6,000 a month. Something's wrong. Something's really, really wrong. So you need to get in there and find out what's going on. $6,000 a month? Whew. Yeah. So good news is you know people in the construction business, and I think, but cash flow the work, honey. Don't take out a loan. And otherwise, just let that tenant go on his way, and then you cash flow it when you can cash flow it. But, yeah, you've got tenant improvements you're going to be doing on those empty spots. I don't know. I don't know if you're going to be able to handle this or not.
1: What do you think causes an 80-year-old guy to just hand over $10 million?
2: It's very strange. It's very strange. I thought the property was worth more than it is, maybe. I can't tell what's going on.
1: Yeah, me neither.
2: Once I got that last piece of information, my head went on tilt.
1: Why don't you get more information and call us back? That'd be fun.
2: If you want to. Yeah. But you need to get some independent people outside of his circle, a CCIM, to look at this with you. And they're going to talk to you about borrowing money. I'm not. But other than that, they'll know what's going on.

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3: NBC News Radio, I'm Scott Carr. ICE agents are being told to end most vehicle stops for the foreseeable future. That from several reports citing federal sources. And after two deadly shootings involving agents in less than a week, a 26-year-old man from Colombia was shot and killed by an ICE agent in Maine Monday, after ICE officials said the man tried to drive a car in the direction of one of their agents. That happened just days after a Mexican immigrant was fatally shot during a traffic stop in Houston. Officials say in both instances the men killed were not the intended targets. President Trump says military strikes against Iran will continue. Trump tells Fox News Iran has a lot of fight in them, but their military's been significantly degraded, and that the only way to negotiate with Iran is through strength. He threatens the U.S. will begin to hit bridges and power plants if Iran doesn't negotiate. A dangerous heat wave is making a comeback to the Northeast and the Mid-Atlantic this week. Forecasters say millions across the region are expected to see temperatures approach or hit triple digits along the I-95 corridor through Friday. Heat advisories are issued in Boston, New York City, Buffalo, New York, and Philadelphia. In California, it's already been hot and is about to get hotter, according to Brian Lewis with the National Weather Service.
4: Wednesday will probably be the warmest day, and then we'll start to decrease a little bit Thursday, but still quite hot Thursday, and then by Friday, we'll start to drop back closer to normal.
3: There's extreme heat warnings in Southern California. Lewis says everyone's at risk.
4: This type of regime can bring heat impacts and heat illnesses to all populations, not just those that are more susceptible.
3: Spain is headed to the World Cup finals for the first time in almost two decades. The Red Fury shut out France 2-0 today in Arlington, Texas. Defending champs Argentina will try to take down Harry Kane and the English team on Wednesday. Scott Carr, NBC News Radio.
5: My dad served in Vietnam, the 82nd Airborne Division. 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So I finally said to him, "Dad, you gotta get help."
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3: Lows level off around 68 tonight under clear skies. Winds out of the southeast around 5 miles an hour. High temperatures reach up to 92. Tomorrow, mainly sunny skies. Mainly clear sky tomorrow night. Lows dip down to about 71. High temperatures reach up to 92 Thursday with a slight chance for storms. 95, bright sunshine Friday. I'm staff meteorologist Ray Miller. Currently, it's 85 degrees.
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7: Welcome back to the Ramsey Show in the Fairwinds Credit Union studio. Jade Washall, Ramsey personality, number one best-selling author, is my co-host today. Jason is in Philadelphia. Hi, Jason. What's up?
8: Hello. How you doing, Dave? Long story short, I'm 38 years old. I'm a heavy equipment operator for a union in New Jersey. And unfortunately, I've made very, not even bad, but horrible financial decisions throughout my life. I am ready to make a complete change, because of my financial situation. It has caused me to lose a fiance recently.
7: Whoa.
8: I am a father to a 5-year-old, and, I just need a battle plan. I do have something that presented itself recently. I also do plumbing on the side, and, I have an opportunity, but it might be a big risk.
7: What are you making as a heavy equipment operator? You ought to be making bank.
8: I make pretty good. It depends if you work overtime or not. But, like, for example, last year I think I made $115.
7: Yeah, okay.
9: Is keeping a job the problem? What's been the problem?
8: So the problem is, you know, I went through a divorce. I have child support. I have daycare payments. I have, you know, a car payment that is astronomical, that I can't even get out of because I'm under, you know, $10,000 to $11,000 underwater on it.
9: We'll help with that. Okay.
8: Yeah, I'm totally like probably $65,000 to $70,000 in debt.
7: Okay, so let me ask you this. I love the way you opened the conversation. It's like, help me, I'm ready to change. That's my favorite kind of person because I've been there myself. The person that's sick and tired of being sick and tired, they're ready to do something. I don't have to talk them into it. They're going to do something because things have to change. And that means your mind is in a perfect place on this. Congratulations. I'm sorry you had to go through all this crap to get there, but that's normal human stuff, right? I had to go broke to get there, so I understand. So, really, it sounds like, though, that, yeah, you made a couple bonehead moves, but more than anything, you just hadn't paid attention. You made decent to great money, and you just hadn't paid attention, and it just all kind of frittered away, and you don't even know where all of it went. Is that right?
8: Yes. Yes.
7: Yeah. I thought so, because that's fairly normal,
9: yeah.
7: Okay, in your situation. So thank you for saying that. So here's what's weird. 90% of solving where you are and turning you into a millionaire is to start paying attention, and you're ready to do that. Because here, if you have a game plan, anything that interrupts that game plan is off limits. But when you don't have a game plan, everything that's stupid looks smart. So when you say, I have got to go from where I am to a millionaire status, I need $1 million net worth, I'm 33, or I'm 38, I want to be there by the time I'm 48 or by the time I'm 50, and I think you can do that probably, all right? But you're going to have to actually pay freaking attention to every single financial transaction and make every one of those dollars you work so hard for behave, okay? Because they've not been behaving.
9: No.
7: Money is a great slave. It is a horrible master. It will do what you tell it to do. And if you tell it to do nothing, it runs wild. And so that's what's been going on. All right, now, so you got a stupid car. Tell me about the car. How much do you owe on it?
8: So I owe about right around $30,000 on it. I pay like $900 a month, not including
7: you
8: insurance.
7: Owe 30, and it's worth. You think it's worth around 20?
8: Yeah, it's a 21 GMC Sierra.
7: Why do you think it's worth 20?
8: I just did looked it up, and I went to dealerships before to see what they would give me, and it was around 20 to 21 thousand.
7: Okay, dealerships give you wholesale; they resell the car and make a profit over that, which means you could put it on Craigslist and probably sell it for 25.
8: Mm-hmm. Correct. I just don't have the excess to.
7: Yeah,
8: pay
7: well, we're gonna figure that out. Who do you owe the 30 to?
8: I guess the TD. Bank or whatever it is, the auto.
7: No, I mean, what's the name of the organization that you send payments to, honey?
8: Oh, yeah, the TD Auto Finance.
7: Okay. All right. So it's a high interest rate.
8: Yeah, 11.9%.
7: Yeah, you got screwed twice. Okay. And, wow. And so your credit's probably ripped up, isn't it?
8: My credit is pretty bad. Like I said, I have about $70,000 in debt, $30,000 from the truck. I have $6,000 in credit cards. I have $20,000 in student loans that I got 10 to 15 years ago and never paid for them.
7: Mm-hmm.
8: You know, I actually just got done about a year or two ago paying back taxes that I owed.
7: Good.
8: So I've just been in a whirlwind.
7: Okay. So what we're going to do now is we're going to take all the overtime we can take, and we're going to get on an every dollar budget. We're going to sign you up. We're going to give you the premium version. And we're going to be on beans and rice and beans. You now have no life. You're not going to be seeing the inside of a restaurant unless it's your extra job and you're not going on vacation. I want you to work like a maniac, and I want you to stack $5,000 or $6,000 as fast as you can stack it and get this car sold.
8: Yeah, so right now I do have about $5,000 in the bank.
7: Sell the car.
8: I do have a second job that
7: sell the car.
8: I might have a big opportunity on, but it'll be a huge risk.
7: I don't need any risks right now. I need money.
8: Well, it would be money, and it'd be potential for me to make a lot more money.
7: Really? More than you're making as 150 a year as a, or 115 a year as a heavy equipment operator?
8: So, yeah, it would give me an opportunity to learn more about the plumbing and then, honestly, open my own plumbing business.
9: What's the how long does it take for this to unfold?
8: Well, I do the plumbing now. I am, like I said, I am in the union, so I could shelf my book and go to work for this company full time. I could work either 6 or 7 days, whatever. But I would have to work 6 days and make the same amount of money that I would make working just the 40 hours.
7: No, I don't need to start a business right now. Right now, I need to stack money. So okay. I want you to get the car. I want you to get a little bit of more money, maybe $6,000 or $7,000, and I want you to get this car sold. I want you to work all the overtime you can work at something. I don't care what. But you need $150,000 income in the next 12 months. And no, we don't need to go into business. And no, we don't need to do all this opportunity bull crap. You need to get your mess cleaned up, and then we'll talk about doing that.
8: Okay.
7: But you got about 12 months of just tearing the head off this thing, man. Because here's the thing. You sell the car. Then $26,000 and get you a junker car to drive back and forth to work to run the heavy equipment. And you don't need a car today because you're not going on any dates. You're broke. Okay? And you're not going to do nothing. You're just going to work all the time for 1 year. And you'll be 100% debt free. How would it feel to have no payments and be in control of your money?
8: It would feel incredible.
7: As soon as you do that, you're ready to talk about doing the plumbing gig.
8: Okay.
7: But you can't be doing two things at once. You need to focus on the cleanup here, and learning to tell your money what to do is the key to that. It cleans it up for you. So hang on. Christian will pick up. We're going to get you signed up for financial peace. But don't be chasing something that's going to get you out. The secret sauce for your success is not plumbing. The secret sauce for your success is the guy in your mirror. He's the stud, whether he's doing equipment operating or whether he's doing plumbing. But you go make some money and make your money behave and clean this mess up.
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2: 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Topeka's gearing up for rising temperatures with a heat index hitting over 100 over the weekend.
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7: Lisa is in Fort Collins, Colorado. Hi, Lisa. How are you?
8: Hi, Dave. Hi, Dave.
7: Hey, what's up?
8: So this is a situation I never thought I would be calling you guys on. My husband and I have been a longtime follower, and we're on baby step 4, 5, and 6. This morning, my husband got a phone call from somebody representing a life insurance policy, and our three sons inherited $400,000 this morning. And since it's not my, if it was our money, my husband and I would have a plan and we'd be paying off our mortgage. And, you know, we kind of know what to do with it, but we're not sure what to do with it when it's given to your children.
7: So they were named the beneficiary on someone's policy that passed away, obviously?
8: Yes.
7: Who?
8: It's a crazy, crazy blessing. It was, my husband and I rented our first home when we were married. We rented from a lady, and we just became friends, but we were kind of friends at arm's length. And she originally said that she wanted to bless our boys with the house that we had rented for 3 years, and that she wanted them to have it. And so we, you know, we talked to her, and we promised to be good stewards of it and gave, you know, the boys information for her to be able to do that. But the call that my husband got this morning wasn't about the ownership of that house that we had rented. It was about life insurance cash payouts.
9: Wow.
8: That totaled about $400,000.
9: How old are your boys?
8: They're 10, 7, and 4.
7: Wow.
10: And it's equally split amongst them?
8: Well, there's actually one account that is all three of them, and then there's one account that is just two of them because the third one wasn't born yet.
9: Wow.
7: Okay. I would just sit down with a SmartVestor Pro, and I would just open some mutual funds in their name. That's simple.
8: Okay. And my husband wanted me to ask about a UTMA account.
7: Yeah, that's it. That's going to be a Uniform Transfer to Minors Act. Only there's no transfer here. It's just she's transferred the money to them. But these are minor accounts, and you're the custodian, meaning you're in charge of the money until they turn 18. And and just invest it in good mutual funds like you would for yourself, and then that's going to set them up beautifully. They're going to have a lot of money, you know, by the time they're in their 20s. And So then the thing that goes with that is the problem that this sets up is that this is their money at 18 years old.
8: Mm-hmm.
7: And so if they're doing drugs, they're going to be well-financed drug users.
8: Right.
7: That's a problem.
10: Is there any way to move it into a trust?
7: Nope. Not yours. You don't have a choice. I mean, you could get sued if you do by the kid later, because your job is to manage it for them as their parent. And if you use it personally or you somehow trap the money, you could really, mm-hmm. that could really come back on you. I wouldn't do that. But what it does do is it kind of highlights what happened with me and Sharon as well with our three, was it highlighted that we didn't get an inheritance like this, but we were making a lot of money as the kids were growing in this business. And so it highlighted that this money's going to screw up their lives. Oh, wait, no, it's not. It's going to reveal that we were horrible parents, or it's going to reveal that we did a good job parenting, one of the two. And so we started raising our children not to be good children, but to be good adults. And so I'm going to teach the little Turk characters how to work. Yeah. I'm going to teach them how to save. I'm going to teach them how to spend. I'm going to teach them how to live on less than they make. And then I'm going to gently start revealing the fact that there's some money there for them as they move into their teen years. I would not just surprise them on their 18th birthday. They might lose their minds.
8: Mm-hmm.
7: And so I would gradually unfold how investing works, and then go, and you've got some investments that have been done for you, and you can talk about it vaguely, and then later on talk about it in more specifics, to where it becomes just a part of the rhythm of their life. But do not allow them to be entitled brats that don't work. This is not that much money.
8: Okay. What about, like, through their childhood, is there any time that you would use that money for expenses before they turn 18?
7: Yeah, I mean, I might buy them a car with it, or what we did was we matched what they saved because we wanted them to have some skin in the game on the car. We had 401 Dave. Mm-hmm. So
8: yeah,
7: whatever they save, we'll match it, and I'll just match it out of this account. I wouldn't match it out of your pocket.
10: What about
7: and you
10: college?
7: You could use it for college. You know, you can use it for college. The college is taken care of. But the sticky thing is, it's technically their money at 18. And so they could choose not to spend it on college.
8: You right. know,
7: they can choose to do something stupid like going to student loan debt and keep the money in the account because some bonehead financial advisor told them to do that or something like that, right? So instead of just paying for things. And so, but if you can make it through to where these become good adults that know how to work, save, spend wisely, be generous, that are grown up, become good young adults, then this money is going to be a massive blessing. If you don't, then it's going to reveal whatever shortfall is in their young character. So it made me and Sharon get very, very serious about growing kids with character, not kids that are characters.
8: Yeah.
7: And so, and we just went at it. And so the book that Rachel and I did together was her first bestseller, was called Smart Money, Smart Kids. I'll send you a copy of it on how to raise smart money kids, because you need to now. And that's a little bit scary.
10: That sounds a little scary. I could, yeah.
7: You know, and it's kind of like we had this money coming into the Ramseys because we had best-selling books and we had all this stuff going on, you know, 25 years ago when Rachel was little. And Denise and Daniel, and and on top of that, we had even worse because we had some notoriety, some in air quotes fame,
10: yeah.
7: right? And so we had to also teach the kids, no, you can't use your dad's popularity with your teacher to get a grade. You know,
10: right,
7: Rachel
10: right.
7: might have done that once,
10: right?
7: But just once, yeah.
10: Do you know who I am?
7: Yes. Do you not know who my father is? I mean, what kind of grotesque human being says something like that? That's the most gross thing that could ever come out of somebody's mouth. And so we had to. You're not allowed to play the Dave card.
10: Mm.
7: Your life will come to an end. We will take you out. You know, you're not going to do that because you got to learn to do stuff on your own.
10: Absolutely.
7: You know, and besides that, everybody that knows that they, you know, something about Dave Ramsey, not all of them like Dave Ramsey. Mm-hmm. So you got that other problem,
10: yeah.
7: right?
10: Yeah.
7: Yeah. I mean, so you might work against you. You have to run into that too.
10: Yeah.
7: So, anyway, all of that to the side, you know, we faced all of this head on, but the good news was that, it just made us more cognizant, that, you know, we had to be very intentional about installing character.
10: Yeah, because the fear isn't in the money or the dollar amount. It's in the person who has it. Because you run into people all the time who are almost afraid afraid of success, afraid of having a lot of money. I mean, the way I grew up, it was like, oh no, you don't want millions. That'll wreck you. You know. Yeah.
7: Well, people, when I'm with wealthy people and we're talking generosity or we're talking about other things, one of the number one questions they ask me is, how do I not ruin my kids with money? And I'm like, money's not going to ruin your kids. It just exposes that you did.
10: Yeah. Yeah. Yep.
7: You know, money doesn't do anything. Money just magnifies. Money does not make people evil. It just it reveals
10: whatever
7: evil
10: you
7: people.
10: Are.
7: It doesn't make people generous. It just reveals that someone is a generous person. So whatever, if you get a big old pile of money, it just magnifies who you are. And so that goes into this discussion, because this isn't a lot of money today. It's 100-something thousand
10: sure.
7: piece. But by the time those kids get there, it's going to be several hundred thousand.
10: And it really doesn't even have to be a large sum of money, whatever you're thinking of as a large sum, to magnify. I mean, if you start out broke, but if you learn to manage your money when you're broke, when you get a little bit of money, even if you just start making $100,000 a year, you'll know how to manage your money.
7: Exactly.
10: If you were a good manager when you were broke, you'll be an even better manager when you got something.
7: Exactly. Good stuff. Good stuff.

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10: NBC News Radio, I'm Scott Carr. President Trump says military strikes on Iran will continue until he says it's enough, telling Fox News Iran has a lot of fight in them, but their military's been significantly degraded, he says, and that the only way to negotiate with Iran is through strength. He threatens the U.S. may start to hit bridges and power plants in the country if Iran doesn't start serious negotiations. Reports say ICE agents will end most vehicle stops for the foreseeable future. This after 2 deadly shootings involving ICE agents in the last week. A 26-year-old man from Colombia was shot and killed by an ICE agent in Maine Monday. In both cases, officials said the men killed were not the intended targets. Lindsey Graham's sister's been sworn in to fill his South Carolina U.S. Senate seat following his sudden passing last Saturday. A ceremony swearing in Darlene Graham took place on the Senate floor Tuesday afternoon. Scott Carr, NBC News Radio.
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1: 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How are you?
20: Hi, fine. Thank you so much for calling. I'm super excited to talk to you, both of you.
1: Well, we're honored to talk to you. How can we help?
20: Thank you very much. I'll try to get you all the info. So I'm wanting to move, but we bought a house around 2020. We got a great deal on it. So we have about $300,000 left on that mortgage. We have a HELOC plus credit card debt. Basically, we could get it all paid for if we sell our house and list it for about 585 right now, which is where the market is in our neighborhood. And then that would obviously, like I said, clear our HELOC, all of our credit card debt. So the next home we'd be buying would be, we'd go in with 20% down. But the problem is my husband's not on board because our mortgage right now is 2.5. And the new mortgage would obviously be higher, like I think 6.5. And he is not on board. But of course I see it as being debt free, which I feel like I'm going to sleep better at night with.
1: What's your household income?
20: About 145 total.
1: Mm-hmm. And how much credit card debt do you have?
20: I'm giving you ish numbers, but I think about 40-ish thousand.
1: Okay. All right. And how much do you owe on the home equity loan?
20: I think about the same.
1: Okay. And how much do you owe on your car? How much do you owe on your cars?
20: Free and clear. Two cars are paid for.
1: What are they worth?
20: I have no idea, but I would probably hand mine down to my 16-year-old daughter. She's getting ready to get her license, so I'd probably hand it down to her. I've had it for eight years.
21: If you didn't have $80,000 in debt, would you be talking about selling your house right now? And if so, why?
20: Okay, that is a great question, because right now we live in a really young family neighborhood. It's really fun. It's social, which was great when my daughter was younger. But now they're older, I kind of want to pull in my backyard. I kind of want more, they're getting older. They can drive to their friend's house, and it's not as important to be in such a, young neighborhood. So I do feel like I'm wanting something smaller, like ranch with a basement, and not right now it's a two-story.
21: You're wanting to downsize?
20: I would say downsize, but upsize in quality, yes. Like more custom home, but at the same time it would we have to do a little bit of work in it, but not a ton. The house I'm particularly looking at, we just need new paint and maybe buff the floor.
1: Okay, so one more time. One more time. Let's be very clear. If you did not have $40,000 or $80,000 in debt, would you be talking about selling this house today?
20: I would say yes. Yes.
1: You would want to sell it anyway.
20: I would.
21: Okay. Let me tell you my other concern, and I'm not saying this is true, it's just a concern I have.
20: Okay.
21: What you're talking about doing with this other house, maybe doing some work on the other house, I would be afraid. Mm-hmm. I'm not sure you know how you ended up in $80,000 of debt, and I would be concerned that you could sell this house, move to another house, and before you know it, you're taking out another HELOC and doing some projects mm-hmm. on some credit cards and doing the like all over again.
20: Mm-hmm.
21: Why will it be different?
20: I do know how we kind of got in credit card debt about 3 years ago. My husband's in between jobs, and it happened to be right at Christmas time. Both of my girls are involved in travel sports, and it was just...
1: You spent $40,000 on Christmas and travel sports?
20: No, but...
1: No, you didn't.
20: No. I'm just saying, I feel like it's gone nowhere, though, because the interest rate is... I feel like we're getting nowhere fast.
21: Here's where I'm going to stop.
1: Bull crap.
21: I'm going to stop you right there, because here's what I wanted to hear. And I'm going to tell you the difference. Okay. What I wanted you to say is, Jade, the reason it'll be different is because now we have savings. Now we understand that when things come up, we know how to pay cash for them. We've drawn a line in the sand. We just don't do debt anymore. That's what I was hoping for you to say. But instead you said, well, the reason it happened was, and you gave me a long list of excuses.
20: Mm-hmm.
21: Hear me. I love the idea of paying off debt. I love the idea of getting the house that you want. From based off of what I've heard, and I know this is a short call, I'm not convinced that you wouldn't turn around and do the same behaviors again.
1: No. So if I woke up in your shoes based on that, I agree with her, by the way. If I woke up in her shoes, I would side with your husband and say, let's get on a tight budget. We make $145,000 a year, and let's not blame travel sports or anything else. Let's get this debt paid off. And if you pay off the credit cards and cut them up and learn to live on a budget and learn to save money, then we'll talk about selling the house after the credit cards are gone. But right now, you're just moving from one thing to another thing to another thing. And the problem is, we know that when people pay off debt in one fell swoop and they don't change their habits, the debt grows back.
21: Yeah.
1: And there's nothing in this conversation that indicates any change in habits. Nothing.
21: Yeah, nothing.
1: Nothing in your verbiage, nothing in your sentence structure. Nothing in the words you're using, all of it. It all says you're going to do it again. So I want you guys to prove to yourselves that you're going to live on way less than $145,000 and get these credit cards paid off, and you're going to cut them up and never use a credit card again, no matter what happens. And you don't talk to me about travel sports when your husband's laid off from work and financing that with a credit card. That's like dumb. Don't do that. That's a dumb move right there.
21: And that's the type of stuff you learn when you take the time to pay off your debt, is you learn how to say no.
1: Yeah, no way. No possible way we're doing that. So that's the process. Abby is in Atlanta. Hi, Abby. How are you?
2: I'm good. How are you?
1: Better than I deserve. What's up?
2: So me and my husband, we just completed $55,000 of student loan debt.
21: Wow.
2: Yes, we're very thankful for that. And we're expecting baby number two in October. He's wanting to go on to baby step number three. I am wanting to put that money towards a car, a more reliable family car, because we currently have one.
21: Okay. So you're pregnant right now?
2: Yes, with baby number two. That will be two under two.
1: Okay. And so you have one, you're a one car family.
2: Well, kind of. His car, you cannot fit a car seat in at all. It was in his car for a couple years now.
1: That's different than what you said earlier. Okay.
2: Okay, I'm in one family car.
1: So he has a car. What is his car worth?
2: What we have looked up, that anywhere like $1,000 to $3,000, not very much.
1: Gotcha. And what is the car you're driving? It doesn't hold two car seats?
2: No, so we travel a lot for his work, a lot as a family. I'm a stay-at-home mom, so we travel a lot with him, and this is, right now, it's...
1: He's going to take a newborn on the road to work?
2: Next summer. We travel during the summer with him.
21: What type of work is it? Is he a pastor? What is he?
2: He coaches.
21: Oh, okay. Okay.
1: So a year from now.
2: Yes, sir.
1: Okay, so we got a year to talk about this.
2: Yes, but my concern is, I'm a very cautious person, so I like to have,
1: What are you driving right now?
2: A paid off Ford Escape. Both our cars are paid off.
1: And how old is the Ford Escape?
2: It's either 2018, we bought it from a family member, or 2019.
1: What's it worth?
2: Not very, probably like five. It's very high mileage.
1: Yeah.
21: And you only have $1,000 saved. You haven't started saving towards the 3 to 6 months yet?
2: So we put out the list of what we have. So right now we have roughly saved about like 12,000, okay. 12 to 15,000.
1: Well, set your emergency fund at 3 months worth, and above that, save for a car and move up in car with cash. Yeah, but that's what you would do after baby step three, but set your emergency fund at 3 months. Yeah, you probably do need to move up in car and pay cash for the move up above your 3 months of emergency fund.
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3: All right. Today's question comes from Abigail in Washington, D.C. She says, I'm debt-free thanks to your principles, but I get a lot of flack from family and friends about not having a credit card for emergencies. Would you recommend having two different debit accounts so that one can serve as an emergency fund? I really don't want to get a credit card, but at the same time, I get nervous about only having one avenue to access my funds. So I hear two questions here. The second one I'll save for later. First off, yeah, if you have an emergency fund, I would keep that in a separate account. I would put it in a high-yield savings account, not just a regular checking account. I'd have a regular checking account for your day-to-day, and then I would have a high-yield savings account for your emergency fund. And I'll just go a step further. I like to keep mine at a separate institution. I like an online one. I just like that. I like the degrees of separation. It helps for my personality.
2: Well, a lot
3: type.
2: Of people are using Fairwinds Credit Union's bundle right now.
3: There you go.
2: Not high yield savings, and you can put a debit card there.
3: Yeah, I like that.
2: It doesn't hurt to have two checking accounts with two debit cards, even with two banks. That doesn't hurt. Or both with one bank is fine. Because if you walk up and there's something wrong with your debit card, just like if there's something wrong with your credit card. Let me give you an example. With either card, they will shut them down if something triggers the algorithm and they think there's theft going on. They think there's fraud, like your number's gotten stolen, right? They'll shut either one of them down. And you can get in a pinch if you only have one thing.
3: Yes.
2: So I have a debit card on my personal account and a debit card on my business account in my pocket. So if I get to a hotel to check in, and there's something screwed up with one of the cards or something, I just use
3: the other one. Right? I've got that too, yeah.
2: And I've actually got then a third one with a different bank on another personal account. So I've got three in my wallet. And that's the only things in my wallet other than my driver's license and my handgun carry permit. That's the only plastic there is. So
3: That's a good point. When I think about it, I have the same.
2: Because my experience has been that the algorithm will screw you up. I mean, like, if we're traveling, sometimes the thing activates because it thinks that, you know, Dave's not really in Mexico.
3: Yeah.
2: And somebody in Mexico stole his number, right? And so it shuts it down. So we've even gotten where we now contact our banker and say we're going to such and such country. So it doesn't activate it. We put a travel warning on the account so the algorithm doesn't kick. But in case it does, having another one. And it's not really for emergencies, though. It's really for the stupid card not working.
3: Yeah, I'm trying to understand, is she talking about,
2: it sounds like she's trying to please her family and friends, which you need to stop doing.
3: Well, it's an emergency fund conversation, and they're thinking, well, the only way you can be prepared for an emergency is if you have a credit card.
2: And that's the line of somebody's going to be middle class their whole life.
3: You're not lying. Yeah. Because what happens if you have $15,000 or $30,000 saved, what can really pop up that you can't pay cash for? Not much.
2: Yeah.
3: I mean, if your roof springs a leak, if you have $30,000, you're in there.
2: Yeah. You don't need a credit card for emergencies, but you might need a second debit card to be able to access your money in case one of your debit cards doesn't work.
3: Yeah. And I think
2: that's fair. Second thing you need to do, you probably need to purchase some earplugs to wear while you're around these idiot friends and family.
3: That's right. Yeah.
2: If you listen to broke people for your financial advice, you're going to be broke. I mean, it's like asking fat people about physical fitness. It's just don't do it. I mean, no, thank you. All right. Up comes Frank in Baltimore. Hey, Frank, what's up?
4: Hi, Dave. I know there's very short time for citations, but I love and appreciate what you've been doing for

0: people for all these years.
1: Thank you.
0: And you provided an incredible service to people, and that's so cool. You single-handedly encouraged, inspired me, and showed me the path to buy my first house.
1: Wow, good
0: and
1: for you.
0: And for that, I'll be grateful until the day I die.
1: Well, thank you.
0: So I just wanted to make sure I said that.
1: Thank you.
0: And I'm embarrassed. I'm almost embarrassed to ask you this question, but I'm going to be retiring, hopefully within 3 to 6 years from the police department. I'll keep my second job, which is port security. But the question is, this house, I have no one to leave it to. I lost my brother recently. I have no other family, no wife, no kids. So somebody said to me the other day, well, what are you doing? Just do a reverse mortgage on your home. Take those funds that you would pay for your house and put that in a high yield savings and let that grow until, you know, you retire and then you'll have that income for your retirement.
1: Yeah, whoever that is telling you that doesn't know what they're talking about.
0: Okay.
1: Because the interest rate on your reverse mortgage is higher than high yield savings account. You'll lose money on this transaction.
0: Oh.
1: It won't work. So what they're talking about. Interest rates on reverse mortgages are ridiculously high. The fees are ridiculously high. And the foreclosure rate on homes with reverse mortgages is fivefold a regular mortgage, five times more often.
0: Wow.
1: So, no, we never recommend a reverse mortgage.
0: Okay.
1: But it sounds like you've got enough money. Don't you have a pile of money?
0: Well, I didn't take savings seriously until I was mid.
1: Well, how much do you have? What's your nest egg?
0: So I have. You're going to be very saddened by this. I have a deferred comp with about $40,000 in it.
1: Mm-hmm.
0: I have a.
1: Are you getting pension from Port Authority? You getting a pension from Port Authority or the police department?
0: Yeah, police department. The pension will be about $1,600-$1,800 a month. I won't be getting a full pension, mm-hmm. and then Social Security, if I were to take it today, would be somewhere around $2,500. If I wait for the full 60, when I'm 67, it'd be about $3,200.
1: Mm-hmm.
0: And I have some jewelry and watches that are worth probably $40,000. My debt is the house, $130 on the house, and I owe $23.5 on my truck.
1: Ooh.
0: And credit card debt is around $3,700.
2: Ooh. Well, you said you've got 6 years before you retire, right? So you've got some time to get this mess cleaned up.
1: Yeah, you need to get the truck paid off, get the credit cards all paid off, and so that you can live on the pension and the Social Security. And that's going to make a lot more sense. And you owe enough on the house. You can only take out a reverse mortgage up to 65% of value. And so you already owe $130 on it, so you're not going to get much out of it if you did do it. So I think someone's trying to talk about something in a vague sense that they heard on the internet, and it doesn't really work. And so I think you need to go back to the baby steps and just work those straight through like Jade was suggesting.
2: Yeah, I agree. You've got time. You've got 6 years. If you put pedal to the metal, we didn't get how much you earn, but if you put pedal to the metal, you get out of this truck and get it paid off. You pay off the $30,000 in credit card, and all the while, once you're done, if you can do that quickly, say in the next year, 18 months, then you're investing for the next 5 years.
1: Yeah. And investing in 5 years and being serious about it, following the steps, you can build up a nice nest egg. And then as far as who to leave the house to, we've actually had two calls today with semi-distant strangers leaving people substantial money.
2: Yeah.
1: The lady that left the money to
2: the
1: life insurance to the little boys, and the guy, the 80-year-old's giving him a strip mall.
2: Yeah.
1: You know, and so it may be that you just look around for some young couple that you want to be a blessing to when you pass. Or something like that. And give yourself some meaning for having done all of this. You sound like a great person. So I'd probably be trying to figure out a generosity play in this.

0: 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Normal's broke. You need a plan. 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
1: Hey guys, George Camel here. 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
3: NBC News Radio, I'm Scott Carr. President Trump says military strikes on Iran will continue until he says it's enough. Trump tells Fox News today the only way to negotiate with Iran is through strength, and threatened that the U.S. would hit bridges and power plants if Iran does not negotiate.
4: And they have fight. You know, it's like a great boxer. You think you have him beat, and then all of a sudden he comes back and he gives you a shot. Next week it gets really bad for them, because next week comes the power plants. Next week comes the bridges.
3: This as the U.S. has reimposed a naval blockade of the Strait of Hormuz and launched strikes against Iran for the fourth straight day. ICE agents are being told to pause most vehicle stops for the foreseeable future. That's according to several reports citing federal sources. And after two deadly shootings involving agents in less than a week, a 26-year-old man from Colombia was shot and killed by ICE agents in Maine Monday after officials said he allegedly drove a vehicle in the direction of an agent. And that happened just days after a Mexican immigrant was fatally shot during a traffic stop in Houston. Officials say in both instances, neither man killed were the intended targets. A dangerous heat waves return to the Northeast and the Mid-Atlantic. Forecasters say millions across the region are expected to see temperatures approaching triple digits along the I-95 corridor through Friday. Heat advisories are issued in Boston, New York City, Buffalo, New York, and Philadelphia. This coming a little more than a week after a deadly, record-setting July 4th heat wave hit the region. Senator Lindsey Graham's sister's been sworn in now to fill his South Carolina Senate seat after his unexpected death last weekend. There was a ceremony on the Senate floor this afternoon for Darlene Graham. The governor of South Carolina, Henry McMaster, announced Monday the late Republican senator's sister would serve in the role through the term's end in January. Scott Carr, NBC News Radio.
2: Here's your updated WIBW forecast from the Certified Transmission Weather Center.
5: Lows level off around 68 tonight under clear skies. Winds out of the southeast around 5 miles an hour. High temperatures reach up to 92 tomorrow. Mainly sunny skies. Mainly clear sky tomorrow night. Lows dip down to about 71. High temperatures reach up to 92 Thursday with a slight chance for storms. 95, bright sunshine Friday. I'm Staff Meteorologist Ray Miller. Currently, it's 82 degrees.
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1: The war-ish, quagmire-ish kerfuffling is continuing to go on. And I want everybody to understand this. Apparently now we're going to charge. We are going to charge people for going through the Straits of the Hormuz. We're going to do it. We are going to, that's it. And the blockade is back. It's all back on.
2: And it's a blockade not for anybody but Iran. In other words, anybody doing business with Iran can't go through. Everyone else will be able to go through. So it's a blockade. It's a very strong blockade. The blockade was probably more effective even than hitting them. But I think the combination is the thing that really does it.
3: But do you think a deal is still possible? Do you think they'll return to
2: that? Yeah, I think a deal is possible. Sure, I do.
1: So the blockade is back on, and now we're going to I just want to go over this again. We're going to charge X amount of percent, apparently. So from what we understood, Iran and potentially the Omanis were going to charge $2 million a ship. We may charge 20%, according to Donald Trump. To escort them?
2: I want to be reimbursed because we're protecting a very rich portion of the world. We're spending money. And so what we've done is we are going to be reimbursed for protection. We're protecting by the countries that we're helping.
1: That's absolutely insane. So overnight, we're hitting them. It's all back on. We hit military targets across Iran. And, you know, the naval blockade slash, I don't even know. At this point in time, I don't think anybody really knows. We're going to talk to my clients, our military analysts, coming up in here in a little while. But when you go look at oil, the jump in prices is big. It's big. The jump. Up it went.
4: The markets are reacting to the uncertainty. Oil prices just saw the biggest one-day jump since the pandemic.
1: What?
4: And analysts predict average gas prices in the U.S. will once again top $4 per gallon within a week.
1: Within a week. So I was talking to my buddies yesterday. So they're creatures of habit, much like me, which I love. So Belle and Ken, who work on my afternoon show. So we were chatting. Belle goes Sunday. Ken goes Monday. To get their gas. One got a 10-cent saving because he goes to like a supermarket. So he said last week he paid $3.14. He paid $3.49 with a 10-cent discount. My other buddy went a day early because he was worried about this, and he said I paid $3.14 like Bell did, and this time I paid $3.44. So 30 cents, 40-cent jump, it's happening. And it's probably going to get worse. The question is, what are we doing? Going back to this over and over again, what in God's name are we doing when it comes to the Straits, when it comes to Iran? I feel like we got zero plan in place.
5: It seems like we're almost back to where things were on February 28th to the middle of April, when every day, both Iran and the United States, and back then Israel, were conducting hundreds of strikes against each other. And I think what we're seeing now, this is a battle of wills. Months into that post February 28th opening salvos,
1: I'm trying to figure this out. So we're back to where we were. I just want to get this. We're back to where we were. Prices are jumping. Largest price we've had in 6 years as far as a jump goes. Prices are going to go up. It's going to cost us more in our pocketbooks. And I continue to ask the question, freaking over and over again, what are we doing? What is the end game? Where are we heading?
5: There would be a significant risk to those U.S. ships that are now coming more directly into the line of fire of Iranian drones and cruise missiles and other types of weapon system, attack boats and mines. So this is the thing that the Trump administration is going to have to think carefully through if this is an accurate reflection of where the president wants to take the policy.
1: If it is. And if we're going to be charging, that's the other side of it. What are we charging for? Well, we're going to protect them. So I feel like it's the mob. Like we're showing up and like, hey, you want to go through here? You know, it's a dangerous place. What you could use is some protection. I'm just saying, maybe a little bit of help over here may get you through a little smoother. Maybe it won't. But who do you think that gets passed on to? And look, the reality is they're probably never going to be able to collect any of this. They're probably never going to be able to do any of the things that he says. He says stuff that's just ridiculous at times. But the reaction of the market itself just goes to show you that you're what are you doing? I mean, honestly, what's going on? And then you take that and couple this with something that wasn't talked about. Because, again, certain things we talk about, certain things we don't. This needs to be talked about. Saudi Arabia hit Yemen. So the Saudi-backed Yemeni forces on Monday hit their international airport. And the reason was they said it was they wanted to stop Iran from landing any airplanes there. So the Houthis now have gotten back involved. And this has kind of been a four-year frozen kind of ceasefire. And because of that now, the Houthis say, well, fine, come over here, come by the Red Sea, even think about crossing here, and we're going to make your life hell, which is going to cause prices to continue to rise. I mean, these are all of these things. We've got the escalation going on here, and it's happening, and I don't think it's going to get any better anytime soon. And normally Trump would have come out yesterday and said, "Ah, you know what, we're back at the tables, we're talking." He didn't seem to be in that kind of mood. And the reason? I have no idea. Because normally he tries to balance that where he does stuff over the weekend, prices shoot up a little bit, people get nervous, he says everything's okay, prices come down as he tries to talk his way into controlling it. Not this time, apparently. Not this time. So, going to be interesting. We're going to talk more in detail about the military side of it coming up in a little bit with our buddy Mike Lyons, our military analyst. Before we get to that, though, we've got a new senator from the great state of South Carolina taking over for the late Lindsey Graham. And that would be his sister, Darlene Graham Nordone.
0: But first, I just want to say one thing I've never heard Lindsey described as is irresistible. So, okay, we'll just start with that. But first, I would like to thank everyone who has called and reached out over the past couple of days. I can't tell you how much it's meant to me and our family. I know Lindsey was loved and respected by many, and I greatly appreciate the memories and even the funny stories that have been shared. These shared experiences, along with our faith, have gotten us through these past two very difficult days. Next, I want to thank the governor for selecting me to serve the remainder of Lindsey's term. It is such an honor.
1: So she's going to be taking over. She's got no political experience outside of being his sister. Will she run again or won't she run again? Don't know. McMaster says it honors Graham's legacy while giving Republicans time for a competitive special election. So the term is only until the winner of the special election takes office in January 27. Because remember, he was campaigning again because he just got through the primaries, which he won, and he was probably going to win again. Who is she? Never had an elected office position. She's a licensed optician by profession. She worked for South Carolina state government. She worked for the Disability and Employment Services. You know, I mean, she's close to him, very close to him. In fact, their parents died when she was young. So his mom and her mom died from Hodgkin's lymphoma. 15 months later, their father died of a heart attack. She was only 13. Lindsey was 22, took full custody, became her legal guardian. So they were very, very close. Very, very close. Eventually, he formally adopted her. But, which says a lot about him. That being said, she said she intends to continue her brother's work, support President Trump's agenda, and represent South Carolina until the voters can choose the next senator. Chances of her running, probably not. But in today's world, you never say never. You just can't. You can't say, oh, she's not going, because you don't know. She may. She may run, but I doubt it. I mean, there's too many people out there who would like to have that position, and I think this is her way of honoring her her brother, and, you know, this was split through quick because a lot of people looked at the governor and the lieutenant governor. McMaster's and the lieutenant governor, both of them had been eyeing different positions, and there was speculation that he was going to step down, she would take over lieutenant governor, and then appoint him, and then he would run. But Trump said, nope, I endorse her, let's get this done, and go from there. So, interesting indeed. A lot of stuff we're going to get today coming up. Little World Cup, first semifinal, Spain and France. Talk a bit about that. Also, our buddy Mike Lyons is going to join the program. We're going to talk to him about the military aspect of it. And as we focus on this, what is going on in Ukraine and what is going on in Russia, and the battle there is huge. And when you talk about the loss of life, the Middle East right now, as far as between us and Iran and Israel, it compares, it's a small comparison to what's going on in Eastern Europe. Talk to him a little bit about that. Plus, Trump's making a special speech on Thursday about election being stolen in 2020. We will discuss that as well. Before we get to any of those things, though, my buddy's over at Bulwark Capital. Speaking of the market, things going up, things going down, things going sideways, it's time to talk to my friends at Bulwark Capital. Now, next Thursday, the 23rd, they have a webinar. This webinar is called Market Blind Spot. 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
0: World Cup, we discuss it straight ahead. The first semifinals today, Chad Benson Show. 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
0: We are down to the final four. The first one kicks off today, and I'm going to tell you who I think is going to win.
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15: 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Oh, what a goal! One of the greats!
16: Herrera right across to Marco Tardini!
17: We haven't been able to control the play in midfield the way that Maradona has been able to do. He's hurting England again.
18: Solo Montiel can win the World Cup for Argentina with this kick. Yes!
0: It is time for the final four, the first of two semifinals. Remember, the finals meet Sunday in New York, New Jersey Stadium. It is a rivalry that over the last couple of years has really heated up, and I'm pumped. Some people say this is the final. You've got France, and you have Spain. Spain's number two, France number three in the world, according to their rankings. Right now, nobody is playing like France is. Except for maybe Spain. And I say that because Spain has the thing that many people say wins championships. That's defense. Now, France's defense is through their offense. They swarm you. They overwhelm you. They make it difficult for you to get on the ball and to go forward and score. Their defense is just otherworldly. It really is. That being said, France likes to control the ball. But they're okay giving it up, too, because Spain loves the ball. When they have the ball, it's used to be death by a thousand cuts. It's not that way anymore. But they still like to have the ball at their feet and control the game. Today's game is going to be ebbs and flows, and there's going to be times in each half where each team's going to be on top of the other team. And, of course, France led by Kylian Mbappe, Olise, Dembele up front. That is their offense and defense because they're so good. 323-538-2423 at Chad Benson Show. Is your X, your Insta, your YouTube, and everything else. Loving you from all of you right here at the Chad Benson Show. On the other side of you got Lamine Yamal and Kubasi and Pedri and this amazing defense when it comes to Spain. But today, I believe that France is going to get over the line, and I think they're going to beat Spain 2-1 to play in their third straight World Cup final. Let me know what you think. And I'll be honest with you guys, I was in my head, I'm like, God, you know, I don't know. I just, the Spanish defense, there's just something about them that's so awesome. But I'm not a big fan of their goalie. I'm not a huge fan of, by the way, France's goalie either. You know, I think both of them have some weaknesses. And I'm curious about Spain because they have David Raya, who just won the Premier League, but they choose not to go with him. He's an Arsenal player, and I think he is one of the top, at least playing right now at this level, one of the top four or five keepers on the planet, the keeper they have now, I'm just not a huge fan of. So there's going to be some opportunities. There's no doubt about that. It is going to be crazy because both of these teams, when they last played last year in the Nations League semifinals, it was 5-4.
19: And I think Lamine Yamal is going to have a hell of a game today. And I also think the winner of this game, and the winner potentially of the World Cup, but this game in particular, is probably going to get the Ballon d'Or, which is the Player of the Year award. So if Lamine Yamal can get over on Mbappe and them, I think he has a good chance. But I just feel like there's too much offense. They're going to get ahead, and then they're going to stretch the game. And once they do that, that's where it goes right for France. Coming up, Mike Lyons, military analyst, joins the program. We talk to him straight ahead. This is the Chad Benson Show.
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21: NBC News Radio, I'm Scott Carr. ICE agents are being told to pause vehicle stops for the time being after two deadly shootings involving agents in less than a week. A 26-year-old man from Colombia was killed in Maine by ICE agents yesterday after officials claim he allegedly drove in the direction of an agent. That after a Mexican immigrant was fatally shot during a traffic stop in Houston. President Trump says military strikes on Iran will continue until he says it's enough, telling Fox News their military's been significantly degraded.
22: The only way you can negotiate with these people is through strength, and the only strength is military strength.
21: Victims of Jeffrey Epstein are urging senators to vote no on Todd Blanche for attorney general. A group that works to combat human trafficking, World Without Exploitation, shares a video on social media with Epstein victims, calling on lawmakers to vote against Blanche's nomination to lead the Department of Justice. Scott Carr, NBC News Radio.
2: Here's your updated WIBW forecast from the Certified Transmission Weather Center.
23: Lows level off around 68 tonight under clear skies. Winds out of the southeast around 5 miles an hour. High temperatures reach up to 92. Tomorrow, mainly sunny skies. Mainly clear sky tomorrow night. Lows dip down to about 71. High temperatures reach up to 92 Thursday with a slight chance for storms. 95, bright sunshine Friday. I'm Staff Meteorologist Ray Miller. Right now, 80.
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1: It is a portion of the program. Talk to our good buddy Mike Lyons, military analyst. Best damn military analyst in the business. Retired major in the Army. Mike, you and I were chatting right before we came on air. And you said we're in a new phase of what is going on in the fight in Iran. What phase are we currently finding ourselves in?
2: The military actions last three, now 4 days, hundreds of targets. Last night in particular, it looks like they were along the coastline under a very wide stretch. I mean, the United States has figured out tactically they have to take away the Iranian capability to go after these ships with their drones, coastal batteries, and the like. And so if you look at where the target list was last night in particular, it focused on that. And you take it to the next level. The administration has notified Congress, so the War Powers Act now, that clock has restarted again. So it's another, you know, kind of 60 days once again. And so the military is looking at this and saying, we've got to go back, look at some of the targets that we missed the first time. And then there's one in particular, this pickaxe facility we can talk about, and that the Trump administration is talking about going after, one of the nuclear facilities that they haven't hit yet, and we can talk about why that's going to be important.
1: Yeah, that is interesting because, you know, we're seeing it ramp up again, Mike, and here we are. Okay, now everybody's like, okay, so what does this mean? Because we care about, like, what's this mean for us? Like, you and I, well, it means gas prices are going to go up, especially after that. We're going to take control of everything, and now we're going to charge a toll, which I think is kind of insane. That's just a political move right there. But what do we have left to hit over there? Because, you know, all this being said, and I talked about it earlier, nobody's talking about the fact that Saudi Arabia and the Yemenis and the Houthis are going back at it again, which is also going to be an issue.
2: Yeah, that's right. In fact, the Houthis fired on Saudi, and that second front now is open when you think about it militarily. They're threatening to close that port that they have, or not a port, that the strait that they have that exists at the south tip of the Red Sea. If that choke point closes, that really shuts down any, you know, Saudi Arabian oil that's been going in that direction. That's a difficult task. I'm not sure that they can do that with the same capability that the Iranians can, but it will have this economic impact, and the insurance and all the things that go through that, and that does make an impact. But you got to look at these Gulf countries. They're all getting attacked. Bahrain, Qatar, they're all, Jordan, you know, the Iranians have opened up the floodgates. I still don't understand how the rest of the world doesn't recognize that this is a very big threat, and we can't have this Iranian regime controlling the straits. I mean, Trump's saying he's charging 20%, whatever that is, however he's calculating that. You know, I think that's just a matter of just trying to trump over the Iranians and trying to say that they don't have that capability. I'm not sure we'll actually, you know, do that. We're not going to hold the world hostage there, but it's just a matter of, you know, getting back at the Iranians, I think.
1: You know,

0: the whole, you know, because we were joking yesterday. I'm like, well, that seems like something the mob would do. Hey, you know what? You want to pass through here? You probably need some protection. All joking aside, though, if we were to do that, that's going to put us in much closer range than we are currently right now. And that puts our men and women in much more peril than they find themselves in, at least at this moment in time.
1: No question. That's because the targets are much closer and the standoff is much shorter. What that means is that their capability to fire at us and us to pick it up is a lot more challenging. And there's, you know, commanders expect losses. There will be this potential higher rate of combat casualties, in fact, because of this. And it's not always something you can hit with, you know, these targets over the horizon with. We've seen a helicopter go down a month ago, and we saw the challenges that they have. And because in some ways we've got the wrong weapon systems on the battlefield. We brought helicopters to this fight that were designed to blow up tanks in Western Europe, and not necessarily fight drones that are coming at them in swarms. But the military is looking at all of the different targets, and we're past the strategic level on the targets. What I mean by that is, you know, they still can't attack anything at scale, but they still have this capability of the one-off drone, the 10 or so ballistic missiles that are still, you know, creating the kinds of problems in the Straits that we still have today.
0: Talking to Mike Lyons, military analyst, best damn military analyst in the business. All right, Mike, so I said it earlier, but we didn't really get a chance. What is left to hit over there? Because I think a lot of people are starting to see, okay, are we really going to hit their nuclear facilities? Are we going to take out so much infrastructure that, you know, because we want to do enough that maybe gets the people to start to make a move and they capitulate, but we don't want to overdo it to the point where then the people turn and it becomes chaos.
1: Well, they've got to look for what I think I've been calling repairable deterrents, find things that if they do hit, that take things out, but then can quickly be repaired. You know, the different components of some of the refineries that they have there in particular. But I think this pickaxe facility, coming back to that, is something that will be a challenge militarily. It's a area that's not been hit yet. It's one of the nuclear facilities that the Iranians have that's highly top secret. Well buried in the mountains. I think that's the key here. Fordo, the original place where most of those centrifuges were, that's been buried for all practical purposes, is at a lower altitude. This is going to be a really difficult military mission to try to bury. There's no saying that it can even be completely destroyed. But I think that's where one of the focus is going to be. We don't know what they're doing there. We believe that it's a centrifuge assembly point, but it could be the last vestige of a hedge that they're using to keep, to have this nuclear program go. I also think you're going to see them take out our military take out their maritime command and control facilities. I saw that some targets who were hit yesterday had to do with their kind of capability to control what they see in the Straits. And I think that's another, anything that's going after the IRGC right now, that, you know, they're obviously the ones that are control of this. The moderate softliners that are on the foreign policy desk that are calling Trump saying we want a deal, those are not the guys that are firing at us right now. And the disconnect inside Iran, perhaps this military pressure will cause this, you know, the country to finally implode internally. We can only hope so.
0: So what's the end game? I mean, at the end of the day, I think a lot of people now are going, okay, so we're back in it. You know, it's a kerfuffle. It's not a kerfuffle. It's a war. It's just any other. I think a lot of people just like to, like, what is the end game? Because I've heard a lot of people over the last several days, people that I work with who are always behind Trump, have said now, you know what, dude, Fisher, get off the pot. I mean, it's like, Fisher, do something.
1: Yeah.
0: Or because this, we can't continue to do this. And, you know, then you got to think about, as you've talked about, the men and women who are out there. They're, you know, one minute it's, yeah, we're doing something. The next minute it's like, no. That's got to drive them crazy.
1: It is. I mean, I've always, you know, the thing about combat is it's 59 minutes of boredom and 1 minute of terror sometimes. And no question, you know, you deploy a unit. You can't, you know, they're like bayonets. You can't sit on them. And, you know, three carrier strike groups been out there. We're trying to get, I believe one's trying to get back to the Pacific to help that theater, which they believe still could explode in a couple of years. And then, you know, getting a carrier back out of Norfolk that got deployed, that's going to be another, you know, 6 to 8 weeks. So the military op tempo is called, that pace, remains very high. But what are we going to do? I think what's going to be continued military pressure, economic leverage, and just everything from all of the levers of national power are going to go. Now, will the strikes were not, it's disproportionate, I'll give you that, but it's not, you know, 10 strikes a day. It's been 60, 70, 80, 90, but it's also not 1,100. It's not epic fury level. So they're consistent. The Iranians, you know, have got to keep their heads down. They've got to be concerned about command and control. You've got Israel. It is chomping at the bit to get back into this fight. You can't, you know, nothing comes out of there on a daily basis that says we're ready to go. And you know what that means? They're going right after command and control. They're going right after, you know, who's next on the podium that's going to decide to say that, you know, we want to make a deal or not make a deal. So I think that's what they're going to do. I think that's the Rubio influence right now on this White House. Vance has been kind of sidelined. This whole thing about, you know, trying to get peace with the moderates is over, and you're going to see military pressure, economic leverage pressure, and potentially other countries getting involved. And I think it could go on for months.
0: And that right there is the thing I was going to ask you. How long could this thing go on? Because we all know going on for months, because the way I've looked at it is we're going to do this kerfuffling, as I call it, back and forth up until a couple weeks before Labor Day, where Trump will probably go, oh, we got to calm this thing down because we need gas prices to come down. Then after that, pick it up again up until about 2 or 3 weeks before the midterms, and then calm it down. And then after that, God only knows what will happen. I feel like that's kind of what we have going on. And I don't think there's going to be anything steady, because you got to look at the politics, and the politics is going to be at the gas pump.
1: Yeah. You know, again, if we can take a couple pieces off the board and swap out a carrier group, that'll help the military fight. But I think you're right. I think the politics are way heavy in this. And I guess gas is up, or oil is up about 10% overnight because of what happened here, and because of the fact that, you know, the shooting started. And that has a lot to do with insurance. It's got all the factors that go into it, and fertilizer, all the other, you know, downstream market, you know, products and commodities that come out of there, all factor in there as well. But again, the president this is going to be a marketing challenge for him too, because at the end of the day, you know, the United States should be resilient enough to itself in order to sustain the energy side of this. And if we're not, then it's just kind of shame on us. And I've said this from the very beginning. This is the war. This is the conflict we have to have right now. This is one we have to fight. You know, I was talking to somebody yesterday, we're up at West Point and talking to folks there. And we're just so concerned that we think the country, once again, has been psychologically disarmed because of Iraq and Afghanistan. And, you know, J.D. Vance even said, he's like, you know, forever wars. This is not a forever war. This is one that should have been fought. You know, this is the time to fight it. This is the one that's going to have an ending to it if we just keep going at it.
0: Talking to Mike Lyons, our military analyst. We talk about all things military and the conflicts. Let's go over to Eastern Europe. It's getting crazy over there. There's no doubt. And, you know, I mean, they went on TV last week. The Russians basically say, hey, let's give Putin some more time. Let's not worry about overthrowing him. It feels like he is caged, and he is in a corner, and he is desperate. And I think that is a scary place for all of the world to be in, when you have somebody who is that has all the access you could think of to really bad things.
1: Yeah, I think the issue is this, you know, this anti-ballistic missile coalition that, you know, that's trying to be formed. And, you know, the ballistic missiles are just going to, besides the drones, the ballistic missiles are the other lesson learned from this Ukraine, Russia war. But Russia still has that capability, and even tac nukes and the like. But, you know, with Ukraine, their capability right now to deep strike into Russia, attack their naval fleet, you know, the Sea of Azov, for example. I saw some strikes that took place in what's going on in Crimea. Crimea was was the reason why, in some ways, that Russia started this conflict. They had to have that. They had to have the warm water port for the Black Sea fleet, all that stuff. And it's just falling all off the table. Their casualty rate remains catastrophic, when you think about it. It's, you know, over a million and a half soldiers, Russian soldiers. And again, so they're cornered, no question about it, but they still have a capability to reach back out on the ballistic missile side. And, you know, no one wants to talk about it, but the tactic side that the Russians could bring to the battlefield could be devastating as well.
0: If, God willing, they didn't. Explain to people how a tactical nuke would work and what it would do to Kyiv or somewhere like that.
1: Yeah, I mean, so a TAC nuke, lower kilowatt, kiloton percentages as opposed to a ballistic, missile and nuclear war. But in most cases, they were really designed for the defense, or they were designed for the retreat. But what Russia could do is get close enough where they are in the Donbass region and use them to isolate and further cut off, forward Ukrainian troops. And so it wouldn't, they wouldn't not necessarily

0: is over, if either.
1: I don't think either. If unless the Iranians, you know, we wake up and get some surprise that the Iranians have imploded from within, and they've decided to, you know, create a real MOU that they decide not to start firing at the Straits and the like. I think this is, the hardliners are baked in there. The IRG is completely baked in. They're going to have to be hammered for a while. But in Ukraine and Russia, this is going to be a fight to the death there. And, you know, the same thing's got to happen. There's going to have to be some internal thing that happens to either Zelensky or to Putin in order for them or each side to stop. The thing is, there's no question that momentum is right on the side of Ukraine right now. Between what's happening in Crimea, the Chinese have got to manage Putin very carefully. And the bottom line is the Ukrainians have this capability to reach deep with their naval assets as well as their ballistic missile capability. So it's that both of them are going to go on for a long time, I think.
0: His name is Mike Lyons, retired major from the Army, and of course the best damn military analyst in the business. Man, it's always great talking to you. We're going to do it again next week.
1: Chat sounds good. Look forward to it.
0: I love talking to Mike. If any of you guys ever want to reach out to him, M-A-J, Mike Lyons on X. Follow him. He would appreciate that. 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
7: 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Topeka's gearing up for rising temperatures with a heat index hitting over 100 over the weekend.
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1: We've got an update on the grandfather who got attacked by the bison in Yellowstone. He is severely injured. Looks like he's going to be okay. And they're asking the question again, because normally when we talk about stuff like this, it comes with the caveat of not only is nature messing you up, you've done something stupid to nature. You went, you tried to pet something you should never have petted. Oh, look, it's a bison. He knows that I only eat vegetarian stuff, so he's going to be... No, you're an idiot. I want to get the good picture. It's going to be on the gram. Everybody said the same thing. The grandfather and grandson, they were walking along. It was a picnic area. They were well over 100 yards away, and the bison was laying down. They took a couple pictures, so they're a good distance away. And there was nothing they could do, because they had gone to the bathroom, and then they were walking on a road, and then the bison had by then appeared, and it was just laying down, and the next thing you know, it took off. They're still trying to figure out exactly what took place to trigger it, but there was no fault. It was just a reaction, and once it started moving, it closed that 100 yards quickly. Crazy. Nature kids, be careful, even when you don't do something stupid. Nature could still mess you up. It's a little warning from your friends right here on the Chad Benson Show. Coming up, hour number two of the program. Do I live in the worst state in America? We're going to discuss that. The cost of kids' sports, we've discussed it, but there's a lot of questions out there when it comes to the World Cup as it's ended. Why do our women do so well and our men don't? Is it really a price thing? And how expensive are some of those sports? Plus, we're going to talk a little bit more about Iran, and we get your urban word of the day, just to name a few. If you miss any show, make sure you grab the podcast. Hour number two, straight ahead, Chad Benson Show.
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4: NBC News Radio, I'm Scott Carr. ICE agents are being told to end most vehicle stops for the foreseeable future. That from several reports citing federal sources. And after two deadly shootings involving agents in less than a week, a 26-year-old man from Colombia was shot and killed by an ICE agent in Maine Monday, after ICE officials said the man tried to drive a car in the direction of one of their agents. That happened just days after a Mexican immigrant was fatally shot during a traffic stop in Houston. President Trump says military strikes against Iran will continue. Trump tells Fox News Iran has a lot of fight in them, but their military has been significantly degraded, and that the only way to negotiate with Iran is through strength. He threatens the U.S. will begin to hit bridges and power plants if Iran doesn't negotiate. A dangerous heat wave is making a comeback to the Northeast and the Mid-Atlantic this week. Forecasters say millions across the region are expected to see temperatures approach or hit triple digits along the I-95 corridor through Friday. Heat advisories are issued in Boston, New York City, Buffalo, New York, and Philadelphia. Court records show President Trump has paid writer E. Jean Carroll the $5 million that a court judgment said he owes her.
5: The New York writer has collected the money more than 3 years after a Manhattan jury found Trump liable for sexually abusing her decades ago and then defaming her when she went public with it in 2019. The funds were being held in an escrow account, and with interest, Carroll has collected more than $5.6 million. Trump claims he didn't know Carroll, despite photos that show otherwise. I'm Sarah Lee Kessler.
4: In a video from the group World Without Exploitation, victims of Jeffrey Epstein are urging U.S. senators to not allow Todd Blanche to become the full-time attorney general, citing what they say was his gross mishandling of the Epstein files. Blanche faces nomination hearings this week in the Senate. Scott Carr, NBC News Radio.
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6: Lows level off around 68 to 900. Clear skies, winds out of the southeast, around 5 miles an hour. High temperatures reach up to 92. Tomorrow, mainly sunny skies. Mainly clear sky tomorrow night. Lows dip down to about 71. High temperatures reach up to 92 Thursday, with a slight chance for storms. 95, bright sunshine Friday. I'm Staff Meteorologist Ray Miller. Right now, it's 78 degrees.
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1: Oil prices will continue to rise. Energy prices are going to get higher and higher potentially if we continue on with the kerfuffle. We'll talk about that in a second. But I want to talk about this. Data centers, this is kind of the battlefield that we find ourselves in currently in the world of politics. And nobody's really sure whether you should like data centers, hate data centers, what's going to happen with data centers. It's all has to do with AI. But we're seeing it across the country. We have a battle going on here in Nashville. They want to put a data center right next to the zoo. The zoo doesn't want it there. They're threatening eminent domain because they've already signed the contract. It's gone through. For the most part, a vast majority of the planning commissions have okayed it. Now that it's become a political issue, the city council's like, oh, God, no, what do we do? And look, we need to have a conversation about data centers. How much is it going to cost you and I when these data centers are going to go up? Are we going to see a massive jump in everything from, and I'm not just talking about your electricity, what about the water usage? Is that going to start to cost us? Are we going to be forced into blackouts, but the data center gets to stay on during really, really busy times of the year? All of those questions are very real. It's here. It's not going anywhere. I think people understand that. We talked last week about Oregon saying, look, here's the deal. You guys are going to pay more data center, so everybody else can pay the same or less. We're not going to give you everything you want. You come in here, see prices go up, and you're fine, and everybody else hurts. But more and more of these stories, you're going to start to hear.
2: I think I was 5 or 6 when this was built.
3: When you talk about what being on this property means to you,
2: yeah,
3: right? It's y'all's.
2: It's ours. It's our family. We belong here.
1: Not anymore, you don't. And they're going to move you out. And it's been a long time since we've seen eminent domain in play like we're seeing it now. You would hear sporadically about a story here, a story there, but now you're finding it more and more and more because technology's here and this is the new railway. This is the expansion that's going on. And guess what? You got no choice, is what they're saying. They don't want to do that, they say, but they're saying it.
4: But Ansley Brown's childhood home likely won't be here much longer. That's because the state's largest utility, Georgia Power, says it needs the area to make way for a 35-mile-long transmission line. Georgia Power says increasing demands has outpaced the capacity of its existing grid, and building a new transmission line requires acquiring more than 300 parcels of land, including residential properties.
3: What did your mom tell you she wanted for this property to be?
2: Generational wealth, true generational wealth was the idea, and now it's being stripped from us.
1: It's your generational wealth is being not so much stripped from you in the way that you think as it is just moving somewhere else. And it is frustrating. And these are the stories that piss people off. Look, here's the thing. AI is not going anywhere. The consumption that it's going to need, the nourishment, if you will, power-wise, right now is great, and it's going to continue to grow. So the question is, how long will it grow? How long is it going to take us to feed this thing before it decides it doesn't need to eat this much? And it can slowly but surely over time change its dietary habits of consuming so much power. And I think that's a question that really is the thing that should be at the heart of a lot of this. Because a lot of what we hear is understandably worrisome and at the same time not always 100% correct. Because like everything, it gets lost in the conversation. Because it's either, oh my God, they're coming, it's going to wipe everything out, they're taking everything, which would piss everybody off, I think, for the most part. You know, some people are like, oh, I'm glad I'm out of this place. But at the same time that you're hearing that, it's not always like that. There's two sides to the story. The issue has been the way that things have gone about for the last several years. These data centers have gotten some good tax deals. They've consumed more energy than they said they were going to. They promised that they were going to create all kinds of jobs and do certain things, and they haven't done. They've caused people to spend more money on energy, and maybe, just maybe, not being upfront about it has caused some animosity.
3: Georgia Power told us that they feel as if they've done this process responsibly. What would you say to that?
2: I disagree. You can't tear down 35 miles of rural Georgia and it not hurt something or somebody. And to say that you're doing it in the name of data centers is a slap in the face to us, our community, our animals.
4: Brown's mother recently came to an agreement with Georgia Power to sell. Brown says if she didn't, the utility could have sought to acquire her property through eminent domain, a legal process that allows private property to be taken with compensation for projects determined to serve a public purpose.
1: Yeah, and that's where it gets, you know, really uncomfortable, because it's the big baddie versus the little person. And to say it's only data centers is discounting it, because what potentially could come in areas, as we're finding out more and more, are breakthroughs in things like cancer and diseases in quality of life, things that are happening with this, the potential for defense. All of that stuff is a part of that. So it's what comes out of there. But it's the way it's been handled has been piss poor. It has. And you can't say that it's been good, because it hasn't. DC Blocks here, who's doing the one next to the Nashville Zoo, they have not come forward at all in any real way outside of going to a few of the meetings and saying, we've already signed the contract. It's a done deal. You can't stop us. We've got the contract. That's not the way you endear yourself. I would like to see some of these companies who become nameless, faceless, and you see one or two people that maybe you recognize in the world of tech, and it feels like all they're doing is money grabbing. And that's not going to win the hearts and minds of people.
0: Eminent domain is always, you know, a last resort for us. And it's something we never want to do.
2: To us, it's theft. It's literally a billion-dollar company stealing land from smaller people, people who can't fight back. We don't have the money to fight Georgia Power.
4: So that's why a few months ago, Ansley took her story to TikTok.
2: My childhood home is being taken by Georgia Power.
4: And she began sharing stories of others in similar situations.
2: What is it taking from her? Look behind me. It's taking this entire backyard.
3: What do you say to someone who will push back on any sort of offer that's out there and say, well, a price tag can't replace memories?
0: Oh, gosh. You know, it almost makes me emotional, because I have those memories in, like, my house, and I get how deeply personal people's homes are. I would just say that we see you and we hear you, and we want this process to be respectful and transparent, and that is going to ultimately benefit you.
1: But it's not, because you're taking the thing that money's not going to be able to replace. Because you're not giving him that much money. It's not like it's worth $1 million, but we're going to give you $70 million. You're not doing that. So that will replace the memories, but that will take some of the edge off, if you will. And, you know, look, it's a tough job. But it's something that has to happen. And this is part of when we grow as a society, things like this come. We've talked about how the importance of AI and what it's going to do. And that's still years and years out. So just a quick breakdown of how long they're talking about before data centers start to become somewhat of its own power source, before it eventually potentially goes to space. And we broke it down for you last week, but I want to give it to you, because we're going to hear more and more of these stories, especially as we get closer to the midterm. So as of now, it is going to be very much energy consumption heavy, the way we see it. It's power crunch. Starting in a few years through about 2034, 35, this is when AI will become part of the solution. It'll better predict electricity demand more accurately. It'll balance the grids better in real time, design better batteries, things of that nature, cooling. That's going to happen. By 35 to 45, you're going to have small modular reactors. You're going to have all kinds of things that are going to help create a stable and more inexpensive and smoother grid for the demand. But that is a ways away. So the frustration It sucks. I think a lot of us feel that way, but this is something that is coming to just about every town across the country in some way, shape, or form. And don't be fooled by the data centers that are already out there. And I hear a lot of this. Well, we've got data centers already. Why should this be any different? Because the amount of power needed to generate, right? So think of it this way, okay? The data centers that are currently out there, those things, those are get your email, send a text, Spotify, right? They're storing some stuff. Air conditioners run that. These are much different. One of them is creating intelligence. And in doing so, they need more electricity. Anywhere between 20 to 100 times more electricity per rack. You start adding that up, and you get to a point where a mid-sized data center, 1 gigawatt, can consume up to 1 million homes' electricity. Think about that. That's a much different scenario than something storing your data somewhere. They're two separate things, and a lot of people want to, you know, conflate the two. It's not. It's totally different. And that's why people are worried, and it's understandable. What do you think? Let me know. 323-538-2423 at Chad Benson Show is your X, your Insta, your YouTube, your Facebook, and all of the other things. Love hearing from all of you right here on the Chad Benson Show. Speaking of data, you don't want your data out there. Incogni is going to make sure it gets rid of it for you. Now you're saying, Chad, what is Incogni? Incogni is amazing. So your data, your information is out there. 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Code Benson. 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
2: With the World Cup winding down, people are asking the question, because now there's a big debate over, you know, is the women's team so much better than the men's team? We know that's a ridiculous debate, right? We understand it's not the same playing field, women and men, when it comes to sports across the board.
3: Since the U.S. lost in the World Cup, I've seen 101 think pieces about why we are so much worse than the rest of the world at soccer. And I'm a newer fan, I'm just kind of tapping in now, but the general consensus seems to be that around the world, it is a very accessible sport for kids of all classes to play, whereas in the U.S., it is a very expensive sport to play, along with every other youth sport. And that kind of makes sense, but none of that explains why the women's team is so good. Like, are parents more willing to invest in their daughters' sports over their sons? The only thing I can kind of think of is there are less women's sports played at a higher level, so maybe when a girl is choosing to play a sport, she's more inclined to choose soccer, and there's kind of just like a wider pool. But I don't know if that's enough to explain why they're so successful. Is there an explanation there? And if you know it, can you tell me?
2: Yes, I can. First, let me say this. Awesome that our women are good. 1972, Title IX, huge win for sports, women's sports, accessibility through the roof. You know what the rest of the world wasn't doing? That. Our women have an advantage because as far as we're behind, a lot of that is because of decades and decades of us not getting the proper coaching. There's a lot that goes into it. We promote young girls and women to play sports. When I lived in Europe, you know how many girls played soccer? I couldn't even tell you one. I lived there for on and off for a decade. I never met a girl that played soccer outside of indoor kicking around with their friends. Never met one. They didn't play basketball. They played netball. That's a different version. But even then, they didn't do anything like that. There was no thought of playing sports. And when you go and look at the early World Cups that we started paying attention to for the women, go see how many women for other teams were Americans who grandma, grandpa, whatever it was, got them the opportunity to become a citizen of that country to play on their teams. 323-538-2423 at Chad Benson Show is your X, your Insta, YouTube and everything else. Let me know what you think. I want to hear from you right here on the Chad Benson Show. And go see how many of those women, even if they were born and raised in that country, played D1 soccer here in America. And that's how they've got chosen. We promote, we gave opportunities and pushed young girls to participate. The rest of the world didn't. They are now, but they didn't then. And yes, money is an issue. And to talk about money, and I'm going through this with Jack, my son, and I'm blessed that he can play sports, but I want you guys to get a feel and an understanding if you don't know how expensive certain sports are. Hockey, for instance.
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2: Think about that for a second. $28,000. So those are 9 and 10-year-olds. $28,000 to play sports. Now, if you're playing AAA, there's a very good chance that some of these kids, this may be all they do. They may be homeschooled. Because you're at that point where you're playing AAA hockey. That's the highest you're going to go. You're looking at scholarships, things of that nature. But still, 28 grand? That's expensive. And you know it. And some of you have paid that for baseball, several other things. Let me know what you think. 323-538-2423. At Chad Benson Show is your X, your Insta, your YouTube, and everything else. 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
13: NBC News Radio, I'm Scott Carr. President Trump says military strikes on Iran will continue until he says it's enough, telling Fox News Iran has a lot of fight in them, but their military's been significantly degraded, he says, and that the only way to negotiate with Iran is through strength. He threatens the U.S. may start to hit bridges and power plants in the country if Iran doesn't start serious negotiations. Reports say ICE agents will end most vehicle stops for the foreseeable future. This after two deadly shootings involving ICE agents in the last week. A 26-year-old man from Colombia was shot and killed by an ICE agent in Maine Monday. In both cases, officials said the men killed were not the intended targets. Lindsey Graham's sister's been sworn in to fill his South Carolina U.S. Senate seat following his sudden passing last Saturday. A ceremony swearing in Darlene Graham took place on the Senate floor Tuesday afternoon. Scott Carr, NBC News Radio.
8: Here's your updated WIBW forecast from the Certified Transmission Weather Center.
14: Lows level off around 68 tonight under clear skies. Winds out of the southeast around 5 miles an hour. High temperatures reach up to 92. Tomorrow, mainly sunny skies. Mainly clear sky tomorrow night. Lows dip down to about 71. High temperatures reach up to 92 Thursday with a slight chance for storms. 95, bright sunshine Friday. I'm Staff Meteorologist Ray Miller. Right now, 76.
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1: According to CNBC, I live in the worst state in America. What? Yes. New poll came out yesterday, a study, or whatever the hell you want to call it, from CNBC. And it says, Chad, you live in the worst state in America. And I say, no, I don't.
2: When it comes to quality of life, the financial network, CNBC, ranks Tennessee at the very bottom.
3: I don't know that we deserve it, but we're pretty close to the bottom. I can tell you that.
2: In the weaknesses category, the study points to FBI data, claiming Tennessee has one of the highest violent crime rates in the nation.
1: Yes, we've had some issues, but Nashville, seen a precipitous drop in violent crime. Memphis obviously had an issue where there was a big battle going on there, but we've got an issue. A lot of big cities have issues. But I look at everything in a whole, right? I think you got to look at it individually, but also as the sum of it all. Can't just be, well, you guys are mean, because that's kind of what this came across as. More, you're mean. And you target specific groups, and I'm not saying there's not something to that. I'm not saying that, and we can talk about that. I'm just saying there's a lot to it.
2: CNBC also gave Tennessee a poor score for its inclusiveness, citing laws targeting the LGBTQ community, including the state's bathroom law requiring transgender people to use facilities designated for their sex at birth, and a resolution signed by Governor Bill Lee designating the month of June, which is otherwise known as Pride Month, to Nuclear Family Month.
4: I believe that I have met some of the kindest, most inclusive people ever in Tennessee. But in terms of policy, in terms of what our government focuses on, we have to be near the bottom. If we're not number 50, we need to be close, because we do not have the government we deserve in this state. There's no question about that.
1: Now, I will say this. There's a lot of crap that Tennessee does when it comes to culture wars, right? Just like the left has theirs, right? California loves the culture wars, loves to turn everything into LGBTQ plus IA, and, you know, oh, it's this. Or there is a lot of ridiculousness, you know, that goes on here. The bathroom thing, I have, again, I mean, just common sense. I'm not going to get into the game of just insanity. But this should be about the quality of life across the board. Continue.
2: The report also argues Tennessee ranks low in workplace protection, including livable wage policies, paid leave, and rights to organize.
3: The system has now been set up so that working people have no voice. That dedication between the worker and the company, it's kind of gotten out of hand, and it's been skewed to the point that you know, they, much like a lot of things, they feel like workers are expendable. But then they complain they can't find somebody in the workforce.
1: Well, that's true. I'm not going to pretend that that isn't true, because it is. I mean, it is. I mean, we get that. I mean, it's not as unionized and friendly as you get some of the other places. No doubt about that. It's an at-will state, and

0: And, you know, so, I mean, again, you got to take the good with the bad, and we're going to get to the good, because, you know, these are all things that are evil and bad about Tennessee, which I'm here to tell you, it's not true.
1: CNBC's rankings listing Tennessee as the worst are also facing pushback. Florida Governor Ron DeSantis posting to X saying, if Tennessee was really the worst state to live in, people wouldn't be moving there in large numbers, which they are.
0: That right there, the very important part of it. And the reason is, it's affordability. So when you go and look at the study, it's bizarre. Okay, what we do well, apparently. What you do well is air quality. We're really good with the air quality, apparently. That was kind of, the methodology is so wackadooey. Because it takes into things like healthcare access. Absolutely, something we need to talk about. Crime rates. Yeah, absolutely. You know, and if it's because everyone wants to turn to a red-blue, then we go, okay, where are all the crimes happening? Is it Nashville a blue city? Yeah. Is Memphis a blue city? Yeah. Okay. So then, well, we don't want to do, okay. Air quality. We were great at that. Worker protection. But then they start talking about some of the other stuff. And he's like, I'm not really buying some of this. And what you don't talk about is something that may be at the highest point for the average person, which is affordability. Because if you can afford to live, it makes life a little bit easier, right? It does. It makes life a lot easier. And while you're saying all of these things about Tennessee and CNBC and everything, about, oh, it's not good, it's not this, it's not that, what you're not talking about is outdoor recreation, business climate, home affordability, job growth, low cost of living, no state income tax. Tennessee, by the way, ranks in the top 5 or 10 in all of those things on CNBC's other studies and polls. So it doesn't take in everything. And you can take these things and twist them how you want. I will tell you this. Every place has its great and every place has its warts. I've been fortunate enough to live all over the world. Okay? From Scotland to London. Touring in Denmark. Lived in a lot of places. Texas. California. Arizona. Nevada. Now out here, and I will tell you, does it have some warts? Everywhere does. Does it have beauty? Gorgeous out here. The people are, you know, this thought that, you know, and I joke around sometimes about it because, you know, the station I'm on in the afternoon, very MAGA. As you guys know, I'm not very MAGA. I'm not really very anything. And I, you know, you'll get some people that you know, and their attitudes, you start laughing. But you also know, look, they're older, that attitude is dying away with that. You've got a lot more diversity than people realize here. And I said the same thing about Texas. When I moved to Texas, my friend said, you know, oh, man, you're moving to Texas? You're going to go out there. That's the most racist place you're ever going to go. To this day, San Antonio was arguably the most diverse city I had ever lived in. Because, yes, you can look at Long Beach, California, or Los Angeles and say, well, it's a diverse city. No, it's not. It's a puzzle piece of diversity, but everybody's got their quadrants. In San Antonio, it wasn't that way. It wasn't. So, every place has their attitudes and their bigotries. California's got it. They do. I get called every day, oh, we don't want you people out here from the blue stuff. Like, first of all, I lived in Arizona for the last 8 years, so settle down. Secondly, people are coming here. You want that. It's funny. Both, you know, everybody wants, we want the money you bring and the businesses you bring, but we don't want you and your politics. Well, a lot of people moving to places like Texas, like Tennessee, like Florida, they're moving to places because their politics don't jive in a place like Southern California, Northern California, outside of Bakersfield. It's too damn expensive and too much taxes, too much wackiness. I mean, how many times do we see, you know, half of Oregon wants to break off and become its own place? Same thing with upper part of California and, you know, Washington State's going through it with their stuff that they've got going on around. There's a lot of that. Every place has its good and its bad. There's no doubt. And some places, yeah, they don't offer the same kind of things that you're used to, protection-wise, and everybody gets this, that, and the other, and it's kumbaya. But they offer other things that are amazing that take pressures off certain things. So, but it's funny, it's the worst state. Oh, I've been to several states. Let me tell you something. This ain't the worst state by close. It's an amazing state. And I will pick Nashville over Los Angeles every day of the week. As much as I am from LA and I love Los Angeles, that Los Angeles that I love doesn't exist anymore. Doesn't. 323-538-2423 at Chad Benson Show. It's your X, your Insta, your YouTube, and all of the other things. Meanwhile, did you guys know that there's a war going on? We like to call it a kerfuffle because it's kerfuffling.
2: And it's a blockade not for anybody but Iran. In other words, anybody doing business with Iran can't go through. Everyone else will be able to go through. So it's a blockade. It's a very strong blockade. The blockade was probably more effective even than hitting them. But I think the combination is the thing that really does.
3: But do you think a deal is still possible? You think they'll return to
2: it? Yeah, I think a deal is possible. Sure, I do.
0: So we're now blockading and threatening to take 20%, which we won't do because I don't think there's a mechanism for us to do something like that at this point in time. So I think Trump has gotten to the point where I think he's going to surrender the politics of this for the most part. So prices, you know, when it comes to oil, gas, expect to see them go up. What does that have? The knock-on effect, the domino effect. That's going to cost us more, not just at the pump, but also it's just about every store we go to.
4: Prices right now at the pump are up 8 cents over the last week. The national average is now $3.82. And analysts are forecasting that we could see $4 gas in the next 7 to 10 days, if not sooner. And this all comes back to the Strait of Hormuz. It is not returning to the old normal. Fewer ships are moving through there. Just 10 of them crossed through overnight. For reference, during the MOU, when that was happening, you were seeing 70 ships through.
0: We're not seeing that anymore. We're seeing very little. 10 here, 15, 20. And even those 70 ships were not what normally goes through. So expect prices to continue to climb unless something drastic happens. And you know Trump likes to talk drastic into, you know, being, if you will. Is that possible? Anything is possible. But I think we recognize that this situation that we find ourselves in, it's going to be a while, and we better get used to higher inflation, higher prices for the foreseeable future.
4: The trouble with gas prices going higher is that it drives up so many other costs. Think about your groceries. It's more expensive for farmers to grow, more expensive to transport them, and more expensive to the grocery store, which means you also pay a higher price at checkout. And then when you take this inflation collectively, what it does is it drives up interest rates. Right now, we are looking at a situation where interest rates could go higher. That means mortgage rates, the price to get a loan to buy a home, that's now near a high for the year, 6.75%. So it's much more expensive to buy a home.
0: And when you're buying a home, as she talked about there, well, you got a home. Like my two coworkers just moved into new homes in the last 90 days. One over probably 2 months ago, the other one over the past 7 days. Well, what do you get when you get a new home? Well, you want new stuff. You know what, your old junky stuff. That worked at that other place, doesn't work here. I mean, some of it's okay, but not all of it. And I want new stuff. And I want this, and I want that, and I want it to look like this. And that's going to cost more. So, again, as I like to say, the knock-on effect is real. And the other side of it, and this is something, you know, when you look at Trump and when you look at all of this stuff, remember, gas prices are very much a visual thing because you see them every single day. Same thing with the stock market. This other stuff, you're going to feel it, not so much see it. Yeah, yeah. And is there an AI bubble that's going to pop? We're going to find all of those things out and more. And we're going to do it together because that's what we do here. Speaking of doing it together, Bulwark Capital, my friends, would love to talk to you next Thursday. Well, every day, but next Thursday they're doing a market blind spot webinar. So this is where you go to knowyourriskpodcast.com. You sign up for the Market Blind Spot webinar. So what takes place in the Market Blind Spot webinar? They're going to show

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1: 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So what? 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
2: All right, it's now that portion of the program where we break it down for you and give you a little bit of the slang that kids and the peeps are using. And we're doing it right now, World Cup style, because the soccer is going on and we're getting close to the end. We got semifinals here, number one kicking off here today. And I'll give you my prediction coming up in a bit. But first,
3: now it's time for the urban word of the day. The young have a vocabulary all their own, and we break it down for you. It's called the Urban Word of the Day.
2: All right, your Urban Word of the Day. Somebody asked me about this the other day. So when you see a foul on the field, but the referee continues to let the game play and he'll hold his arms out, it's playing an advantage. An advantage. Meaning that even though there was a foul, and it may be a bad foul, that the referee can come back and punish the player, because the ball's moving in such a way that the team who had the ball and got fouled, it's an advantage for them. They will play that advantage and let the play itself out. So if you hear that today, and you may hear it a few times, advantage, now you know exactly what it means.
3: That was the Urban Word of the Day. Now you know.
2: As we like to say, it's always good to know, my friends. It's always good to know. I'm excited about today's game, but I was telling my buddy, you know, it's depressing. And to be honest with you, we've had this amazing last several weeks, really 2 months, the run-up to it and the whole nine yards, and now that it's getting closer and closer to the end, I'm like, what am I going to do with myself? I mean, I work a lot, but this was really, you know, this got me to take some time and relax a little bit. Oh, my Lord. And, you know, several of the cities that have seen the teams come and go, you know, their excitement, you know, because you build up to this. And then it's like, it's over, and you're like, wow, that's crazy. I know. It is crazy, but I'm pumped. Big game today, big game tomorrow, 323-538-2423 at Chad Benson Show. That is your X, your Insta, your YouTube, your Facebook, and all of the other good things. Love hearing from everybody. On the YouTube side of stuff, we will be live tonight right around 8 o'clock. If you have a chance, join us. We really, really appreciate when you do that right here on the Chad Benson Show. Coming up, hour number three of the program, more on Iran. Buddy Mike Lyons, military analyst, going to join the program. What does it mean going forward when it comes to what phase we're in? Is it nonstop attack? Is it going to be fits and starts? We're going to ask him that question, as well as what's going on in Ukraine. Could Putin do something crazy? Which is important to know, by the way. We got a little what's trending coming up as well. Love it when we do that. Plus, AI is fooling people. And we want to make sure that you're not fooled when it comes to a lot of stuff you see on the internet. Got a bunch of other good stuff on the way. If you're missing the show, shame on you. Grab the podcast. Hour number three is straight ahead. This is the Chad Benson Show.
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6: NBC News Radio, I'm Scott Carr. The U.S. is continuing a naval blockade of the Strait of Hormuz. That from U.S. Central Command, also a day after the U.S. launched strikes against Iran for the fourth straight day. Earlier, President Trump walked back a plan to impose a 20% toll related to using the strait.
7: Because I don't think anybody should be able to charge a fee for the strait or for any other strait relationship in terms of other sections of the world. I don't think anybody should be really in that position.
6: The president said the idea will be replaced by investment deals that various Gulf states will make into the U.S.
7: It was never fair to me that we would be guarding the strait when we basically don't take anything. We don't need the oil at all.
6: ICE agents are being told to cease most vehicle stops for the foreseeable future. That's according to several reports citing federal officials. And after two deadly shootings involving ICE agents happened in less than a week, a 26-year-old man from Colombia was shot and killed by ICE agents in Maine Monday after agents claimed the man tried to drive a car in the direction of an agent. That move, say officials, will just be temporary until ICE agents receive new training. Competing views about the Confederate battle flag were on display at the South Carolina State House last weekend. Rebecca Hughes is there.
8: Saturday marked 11 years since the Confederate flag was removed from State House grounds in Columbia. Watch Fox 57 reports supporters of the flag gathered near the Confederate soldier monument, while counter-protesters held a separate demonstration nearby. Young Democrats of the Central Midlands Vice Chair West Russell says he believes the flag represents enslavement. Meanwhile, supporters argued the flag represents Confederate soldiers.
6: Forecasters say a dangerous heat wave will make a comeback in the Northeast and Mid-Atlantic this week. Millions across the region are expected to see temperatures approaching or reaching triple digits along the I-95 corridor through Friday. Scott Carr, NBC News Radio.
5: Here's your updated WIBW forecast from the Certified Transmission Weather Center.
9: Lows level off around 68 overnight under clear skies. Southeast winds around 5 miles an hour. High temperatures reach up to 92. Wednesday, mainly clear. Lows level off around 71. Wednesday night, mainly clear. Highs level off around 92. Thursday, with a slight chance for storms. 95, ample sunshine expected. Friday. I'm Staff Meteorologist Ray Miller. Right now, 76.
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1: Another shooting by ICE yesterday in Binford, Maine, killing a 26-year-old man who ICE has come out and DHS said, look, he was not the target of the investigation, trying to figure out what his actual status is. Nobody's quite sure, but it looks like he had the right to be here. He had his Social Security card, and he had a work permit to be here. Originally, they weren't quite sure, but from what everybody understands, the person who ICE was targeting used to live in the house, and something happened. What happened? Nobody knows, because there's no body camera. DHS and everybody says, we don't have the money for all the things we need right now, and we're getting it. These things take time to purchase, to get out into the, you know, out into the field. Now, this comes on the heel of the shooting of the Mexican national last week in Houston. So this is a, look, let's be real. This is not a good look. This is not a good look. And to the point where even Mark Wayne Mullen, who has spoken with Angus King, who is the independent senator from Maine, as well as Susan Collins, says, no, we need to get to the bottom of what took place here. So, and it's causing another firestorm. When you go back, and I think we need to do this too, and this is where we need to put our heads on and not lose our minds because Trump's in office and everything becomes emotional. Is there or is there hype there because of Trump? Because of the words and the hyperbole and the big talk and the controversy that comes with it and the pushback and the advocates and all of this stuff. Is there more? Or is this a situation where things like this happened in the past? But now that Trump's in the office, people are paying attention. So let's get serious, shall we, when we talk about this? Because I care about facts and data before we lose our mind. Do we have a systemic problem within ICE right now where they feel they can go out and do what they want to do? Or is this overblown? It's not overblown. It's not. It's not overblown at all. At least 29 to 30 shootings, depending on where you're reading, DHS, ICE, FBI, because not all of them were a singular action, meaning it was just ICE alone. Sometimes it was FBI, police, and everything, and some of them could be attributed to that. In saying that now, I think this is 11 deaths. So if you go back from January of 21 to January 25, that's Biden's years. Publicly reported shootings and killings directly attributed to ICE agents were low, likely near zero fatal shootings. If we go from 2015 to 21, Obama, Trump 1.0, and early Biden documented 59 ICE shootings total across 7 years, resulting in 23 deaths and 24 injuries. So during the Biden years, where he let everybody in and told them not to enforce anything, you got that. But with Obama and Trump 1.0, you had some shootings. You had some issues. So one of them enforced, the second did not. The reality is simply, there seems to be an issue, if we're honest with ourselves. There seems to be an issue. Now, is it the issue where, you know, you get the likes of Morning Joe going, it's becoming a killing zone, because that's what they do.
2: And no doubt about it. They are turning hometowns in America into kill zones. They're turning neighborhood streets into kill zones. They were supposed to make us safer. These are the people that were supposed. Susan Collins funded all of these people to make Mainers safer. It's just obscene.
1: Settle down there, sir. It's not obscene. It's what it is. It's politics. And I do think we have a issue that needs to be talked about in a real way. Not let it abolish ICE. What do you think's going to happen? When I was a kid growing up, we didn't have ICE, right? We had La Migra, immigration. So he said, La Migra, La Migra. We didn't have that. But we had enforcement mechanisms. We did. There was no doubt in my mind, because I remember we had enforcement mechanisms. Under Obama, it didn't start under Obama, but it grew under Obama. And he played a part in enforcement. I mean, he called him the deporter in chief. But this whole, let's abolish it. Okay, let's just say for the sake of argument, we're going to do that, okay? We're going to abolish it. What are we going to do? Just out of curiosity, are we going to have no border protection whatsoever? We're going to have no enforcement of immigration laws whatsoever. Tell me what we're going to do. What is your reimagining of this? Because you never say that. It's the same thing with, we're going to abolish the police. This is why you guys on the left lose everything, because you're out your freaking mind. You're out your mind. 100%. Doesn't work that way. It doesn't. So the question is, what do we do? See, Tom Homan is not thrilled by this. I can almost guarantee you he's pissed about what took place in Houston last week and what took place here. Because when you get your job done correctly, nobody knows about you. Everything is good. It's like football, basketball, hockey. If they're talking about the referee, there's a very good chance something's gone sideways. It's the same thing here. For years, ICE has been doing work, but nobody paid any attention to it because it wasn't a political issue. It has become a political issue, and there's no doubt there are some serious issues here that need to be absolutely investigated. But before we throw the baby out with the bathwater, let's get the real data, let's get the real information, and let's actually figure out what needs to be done and then approach it that way rather than just going, they're turning it into the killing fields or the killing zones or whatever he said. Morning, Joe. 323-538-2423 at Chad Benson Show. It's your X, your Insta, your YouTube, and everything else. Love hearing from each and every one of you. And you remember, guys, you can leave a voicemail as easy as a text.
0: Hey, Chad. I wanted to leave a little comment. I love your show. That's my comment. The question that I have is, how can Congress on both sides watch this current administration do so many things that are unethical, illegal, and let's not even start talking about the moral value of it all. I mean, sums of money that are changing hands to pay for planes. He's not the first one to do that, for sure. Biden did it with his son, Hunter. But this is so blatant. It's just so obvious. Just, we don't care. We're here. Second thing, when will this administration learn to listen to its military commanders and not the Fox News group commander, J.D. Vance? This whole thing has gotten out of place in terms of how they manage the Strait of Hormuz, how they manage bombing. I don't know what's left bomb. And they're running out of they're running low, depleting the stockpile of ammo. So, those are my two things. You know, you can talk about it or get back with me, whatever your choice is. Thanks so very much. Have a great day.
1: I'll tell you, first and foremost, about what's going on with the administration and the amount of money they've made. That is a absolutely valid question. I brought it up, and a lot of people go, we'll bite you. At least they're doing it in the open. There is no... Let's not even conflate the two. I mean, come on. We're nowhere near. We're not even in the same zip code. And yes, pay for play, the games that happen, the crony capitalism, it's there. It drives us all crazy. We recognize this. We're not even in that world anymore. There are just lots of issues that are going to have to be addressed because of, well, I don't know, the vast amounts of money he's making as president. His kids are making as presidential sons, even though they have nothing to do with him, yet magically they're getting massive contracts on everything from rare earth minerals to drones. Yeah, those are serious questions. And as far as what goes on with the military, it's hard to have a plan. We're going to talk to Mike Lyons, our military analyst, coming up here in a little bit. It's hard to get a real plan when every day, hour by hour, that plan could change depending on how Trump feels about it and who's telling him at that moment in time what they should and shouldn't do. So that's going to be tough. It's going to be a tough thing. I mean, I think Mike's got to, you know, I mean, I've given you guys my, what I think is going to happen is he'll ramp it up until a couple weeks before Labor Day, shut it down for a little bit, you know, gas prices go up a little bit, and then after Labor Day, ramp it up again, and then the closer we get to midterms, and he'll get away from it, hoping gas prices come down and the market's strong, and he can say, look, the economy's amazing. And then after that, who knows? But, I mean, I think that's kind of where we are at this point in time. We'll ask Mike about that coming up in a little bit. And again, you can reach out to us across all of our social media. Love hearing from all of you. So the game today, France, España. I've picked France. Just their offense is their defense, if that makes sense. Sometimes it can be overwhelming. And there's no, I don't think there is a better D in the World Cup than what Spain has. That being said, you can't discount the defense that France has. Not like, you know, France just has, oh, all we do is play offense, we have no defense. You can't. That's not the way that works. Their defense is pretty damn good as well. But there's just, you know, something special about Spain's. And going forward, nobody right now is anywhere near what France is when it comes to the offensive side. So I got France. Tomorrow I'll give you my other pick. 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
10: 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These are normal in Iran, where I'm from. Back home, these were our reality. 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
1: Let's find out what's trending on the old interwebs on this beautiful Tuesday. Start the magical world of X, which, of course, we know marks the spot. Home run derby last night. Trump to address the nation on declassified 2020 election intelligence. This is it, folks. Apparently a primetime special. This is where Maduro gets caught up in it. They're going to bring him out. That's what I think. Maybe you have something else. Let me know. CNBC ranks Tennessee the worst for quality of life. We've talked about that. Bo Nix. Haley. Merry Christmas. We'll talk about that in a little bit because it's hilarious. It's hilarious. Lindsey Graham. Sam Neill. All trending in the magical world of X. Over to the magical world of Yahoo. Sam Neill. Tributes are pouring in from around the acting world and also around where he lived and how people loved him and how kind he was. McMaster's. That's the South Carolina governor, Henry. Old Hank there said, hey, you know what? This seat needs some fresh blood. So with the passing of Lindsay, we're going to give it to his sister. Again, bizarre. Tom Cruise reveals the Wild Digger look. If you haven't seen this, D-I-G-G-E-R. It is his new satirical trailer that is amazing to look at for his new movie. France, Spain, World Cup semi today. Trump selling his Micron stock is also trending. And the video of the bison tossing the man 8 feet in the air of Yellowstone is also rather interesting. And finally, over to Google. Jordan Walker won the home run derby. Tom Segura and his wife have split. Digger, the new movie with Tom Cruise. Taylor Sheridan, action series is streaming. Which one? Darlene Graham is the new senator. 323-538-2423 at Chad Benson Show. X, Insta, and all the other things right here in the Chad Benson Show. How did she get it? Simple. Trump. That's all you need to know. Trump. James Franco. Trending. Cameron Brink. Bryce Harper. Brittany Mahomes. All things magically trending in the magical world of Google. Earlier, Merry Christmas was trending. And this is a perfect example of how X and everything can fool people. First of all, it shouldn't be hard to fool because it's completely ridiculous. It's AI. Okay, I want you to listen to this.
2: Christians, you're no longer allowed to say Merry Christmas. It's offensive to us Muslims.
1: That's not real. That is completely AI. And how many people have gone and go and they just repost it, talk about it, say horrible things, right? It doesn't matter what it is. It's, you have to understand what's AI and what's not. If you're unsure, don't get involved. It's okay to not get involved. And watching people here, and you're trying to tell them, that's not real. Hell, and then other people are posting, this is my other favorite thing, quotes from people that never said them about Islam, Christianity, whatever it is. It just, you just sit there and you go, oh, so hard to deal with. It really is. Coming up, our buddy Mike Lyons, military analyst, is going to join the program. We're going to talk about, obviously, the death of Lindsey Graham. What's that going to do when it comes to Ukraine, which is the bigger of the two wars? But the one that affects us the most, obviously, is Iran. We're going to discuss that as well. If you missed the show, grab the podcast. Chad Benson Show.
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13: NBC News Radio, I'm Scott Carr. ICE agents are being told to pause vehicle stops for the time being after two deadly shootings involving agents in less than a week. A 26-year-old man from Colombia was killed in Maine by ICE agents yesterday after officials claim he allegedly drove in the direction of an agent. That after a Mexican immigrant was fatally shot during a traffic stop in Houston. President Trump says military strikes on Iran will continue until he says it's enough, telling Fox News their military's been significantly degraded.
14: The only way you can negotiate with these people is through strength, and the only strength is military strength.
13: Victims of Jeffrey Epstein are urging senators to vote no on Todd Blanche for attorney general. A group that works to combat human trafficking, World Without Exploitation, shares a video on social media with Epstein victims, calling on lawmakers to vote against Blanche's nomination to lead the Department of Justice. Scott Carr, NBC News Radio.
6: Here's your updated WIBW forecast from the Certified Transmission Weather Center.
15: Lows level off around 68 overnight under clear skies. Southeast winds around 5 miles an hour. High temperatures reach up to 92. Wednesday, mainly clear. Lows level off around 71. Wednesday night, mainly clear. Highs level off around 92. Thursday, with a slight chance for storms. 95, ample sunshine expected. Friday. I'm staff meteorologist Ray Miller. Currently 75.
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2: 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Building wealth is the same way. You don't accidentally become wealthy.
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1: It is that portion of the program. Talk to our good buddy Mike Lyons, military analyst. Best damn military analyst in the business. Retired major in the Army. Mike, you and I were chatting right before we came on air. And you said we're in a new phase of what is going on in the fight in Iran. What phase are we currently finding ourselves in?
2: The military actions last three, now 4 days, hundreds of targets. Last night in particular, it looks like they were along the coastline under a very wide stretch. I mean, the United States has figured out tactically they have to take away the Iranian capability to go after these ships with their drones, coastal batteries, and the like. And so if you look at where the target list was last night in particular, it focused on that. And you know, you take it to the next level. The administration has notified Congress, so the War Powers Act now, that clock has restarted again. So it's another, you know, kind of 60 days once again. And so the military is looking at this and saying, you know, we've got to go back, look at some of the targets that we missed the first time. And then there's one in particular, this pickaxe facility we can talk about, and that the Trump administration is talking about going after, one of the nuclear facilities that they haven't hit yet. And we can talk about why that's going to be important.
1: Yeah, that is interesting because, you know, we're seeing it ramp up again, Mike. And here we are. Okay, now everybody's like, okay, so what does this mean? Because we care about, like, what's this mean for us? Like, you and I, well, it means gas prices are going to go up, especially after that. We're going to take control of everything, and now we're going to charge a toll, which I think is kind of insane. That's just a political move right there. But what do we have left to hit over there? Because, you know, all this being said, and I talked about it earlier, nobody's talking about the fact that Saudi Arabia and the Yemenis and the Houthis are going back at it again, which is also going to be an issue.
2: Yeah, that's right. In fact, the Houthis fired on Saudi, and that second front now is open when you think about it militarily. They're threatening to close that port that they have, or not a port, that the strait that they have that exists at the south tip of the Red Sea. If that choke point closes, that really shuts down any, you know, Saudi Arabian oil that's been going in that direction. That's a difficult task. I'm not sure that they can do that with the same capability that the Iranians can, but it will have this economic impact, and the insurance and all the things that go through that, and that does make it, and make an impact. But you got to look at these Gulf countries. They're all getting attacked. Bahrain, Qatar, they're all, Jordan, you know, the Iranians have opened up the floodgates. I still don't understand how the rest of the world doesn't recognize that this is a very big threat, and we can't have this Iranian regime controlling the straits. I mean, Trump's saying he's charging 20%, whatever that is, however he's calculating that. You know, I think that's just a matter of just trying to trump over the Iranians and trying to say that they don't have that capability. I'm not sure we'll actually, you know, do that. We're not going to hold the world hostage there. But it's just a matter of, you know, getting back at the Iranians, I think.
1: You know, the whole, you know, because we were joking yesterday. I'm like, well, that seems like something the mob would do. Hey, you know what? You want to pass through here? You probably need some protection. All joking aside, though, if we were to do that, that's going to put us in much closer range than we are currently right now. And that puts our men and women in much more peril than they find themselves in, at least at this moment in time.
2: No question. That's because the targets are much closer and the standoff is much shorter. What that means is that their capability to fire at us and us to pick it up is a lot more challenging. And there's, you know, commanders expect losses. There will be this potential higher rate of combat casualties, in fact, because of this. And it's not always something you can hit with, you know, these targets over the horizon with. We've seen a helicopter go down a month ago, and we saw the challenges that they have. And because in some ways we've got the wrong weapon systems on the battlefield. We brought helicopters to this fight that were designed to blow up tanks in you know, Western Europe, and not necessarily fight drones that are coming at them in swarms. But there's the military is looking at all of the different targets, and you know, we're past the strategic level on the targets. What I mean by that is, you know, they still can't attack anything at scale, but they still have this capability of the one-off drone, the 10 or so ballistic missiles that are still, you know, creating the kinds of problems in the straits that we still have today.
1: Talking to Mike Lyons, military analyst, best damn military analyst in the business. All right, Mike, so I said it earlier, but we didn't really get a chance. What is left to hit over there? Because I think a lot of people are starting to see, okay, are we really going to hit their nuclear facilities? Are we going to take out so much infrastructure that, you know, because we want to do enough that maybe gets the people to start to make a move and they capitulate, but we don't want to overdo it to the point where then the people turn and it becomes chaos.
2: Well, they've got to look for what I think I've been calling repairable deterrents, find things that if they do hit, that take things out, but then can quickly be repaired. You know, the different components of some of the refineries that they have there in particular. But I think this pickaxe facility, coming back to that, is something that will be a challenge militarily. It's a area that's not been hit yet. It's one of the nuclear facilities that the Iranians have that's highly top secret. Well buried in the mountains. I think that's the key here. Fort O, the original place where most of those centrifuges were, that's been buried for all practical purposes, is at a lower altitude. This is going to be a really difficult military mission to try to bury. There's no saying that it can even be completely destroyed. But I think that's where one of the focus is going to be. We don't know what they're doing there. We believe that it's a centrifuge assembly point, but it could be the last vestige of a hedge that they're using to have this nuclear program go. I also think you're going to see them take out our military take out their maritime command and control facilities. I saw that some targets who were hit yesterday had to do with their kind of capability to control what they see in the Straits, and I think that's another anything that's going after the IRGC right now. That, you know, they're obviously the ones that are controlled. There's the moderate softliners that are on the foreign policy desk that are calling Trump, saying we want a deal. Those are not the guys that are firing at us right now. And the disconnect inside Iran. Perhaps this military pressure will cause this, you know, the country to finally implode internally. We can only hope so.
1: So, what's the end game? I mean, at the end of the day, I think a lot of people now are going, okay, so we're back in it. You know, it's a kerfuffle. It's not a kerfuffle. It's a war. It's just any other. I think a lot of people just like to, like, what is the end game? Because I've heard a lot of people over the last several days, people that I work with who are always behind Trump, have said now, you know what, dude, Fisher, get off the pot. I mean, it's like, Fisher, cut bait, do something.
2: Yeah.
1: Or because this, we can't continue to do this. And, you know, then you got to think about, as you've talked about, the men and women who are out there. They're, you know, one minute it's, yeah, we're doing something. The next minute it's like, no. That's got to drive them crazy.
2: It is. I mean, I've always, you know, the thing about combat is it's 59 minutes of boredom and 1 minute of terror sometimes. And no question, you know, you deploy a unit. You can't, you know, like bayonets, you can't sit on them. And, you know, three carrier strike groups been out there. We're trying to get, I believe one's trying to get back to the Pacific to help that theater, which I believe still could explode in a couple of years. And then, you know, getting a carrier back out of Norfolk, but get deployed, that's going to be another, you know, 6 to 8 weeks. So the military op tempo is called, that pace, remains very high. But what are we going to do? I think what's going to be continued military pressure, economic leverage, and just everything from all the levers of national power are going to go. Now, will the strikes, we're not, it's disproportionate, I'll give you that, but it's not, you know, 10 strikes a day. It's been 60, 70, 80, 90, but it's also not 1,100. It's not epic fury level. So they're consistent. The Iranians, you know, have got to keep their heads down. They've got to be concerned about command and control. You've got Israel that is chomping at the bit to get back into this fight. You can't, you know, nothing comes out of there on a daily basis that says we're ready to go. And you know what that means? They're going right after command and control. They're going right after, you know, who's next on the podium that's going to decide to say that, you know, we want to make a deal or not make a deal. So I think that's what they're going to do. I think that's the Rubio influence right now on this White House. Vance has been kind of sidelined. This whole thing about, you know, trying to get peace with the moderates is over. And you're going to see military pressure, economic leverage pressure, and potentially other countries getting involved. And I think it could go on for months.
1: And that right there is the thing I was going to ask you. How long could this thing go on? Because we all know going on for months, because the way I've looked at it is we're going to do this kerfuffling, as I call it, back and forth up until a couple weeks before Labor Day, where Trump will probably go, oh, we got to calm this thing down because we need gas prices to come down. Then after that, pick it up again up until about 2 or 3 weeks before the midterms, and then calm it down. And then after that, God only knows what will happen. I feel like that's kind of what we have going on. And I don't think there's going to be anything steady, because you got to look at the politics, and the politics is going to be at the gas pump.
2: Yeah. You know, again, if we can take a couple pieces off the board and swap out a carrier group, that'll help the military fight. But I think you're right. I think the politics are way heavy in this. And I guess gas is up, or oil is up about 10% overnight because of what happened here, and because of the fact that, you know, the shooting started. And that has a lot to do with insurance. It's got all the factors that go into it, and fertilizer, all the other, you know, downstream market, you know, products and commodities that come out of there, all factored in there as well. But again, the president, this is going to be a marketing challenge for him too. Because at the end of the day, the United States should be resilient enough to itself in order to sustain the energy side of this. And if we're not, then it's just kind of shame on us. And I've said this from the very beginning. This is the war. This is the conflict we have to have right now. This is one we have to fight. You know, I was talking to somebody yesterday. We're up at West Point and talking to folks there. And we're just so concerned that we think the country, once again, has been psychologically disarmed because of Iraq and Afghanistan. And, you know, J.D. Vance even said, he's like, you know, forever wars. This is not a forever war. This is one that should have been fought. You know, this is the time to fight it. And this is the one that's going to have an ending to it if we just keep going at it.
1: Talking to Mike Lyons, our military analyst. We talk about all things military and the conflicts. Let's go over to Eastern Europe. It's getting crazy over there. There's no doubt. And, you know, I mean, they went on TV last week. The Russians basically say, hey, let's give Putin some more time. Let's not worry about overthrowing him. It feels like he is caged and he is in a corner and he is desperate. And I think that is a scary place for all of the world to be in when you have somebody who is that has all the access you could think of to really bad things.
2: Yeah, I think the issue is this, this anti-ballistic missile coalition that's trying to be formed. And, the ballistic missiles are just going to, besides the drones, the ballistic missiles are the other lesson learned from this Ukraine, Russia war. But Russia still has that capability and even tac nukes and the like. With Ukraine, their capability right now to deep strike into Russia, attack their naval fleet, you know, the Sea of Azov, for example. I saw some strikes that took place in what's going on in Crimea. Crimea was was the reason why, in some ways, that Russia started this conflict. They had to have that. They had to have the warm water port for the Black Sea fleet, all that stuff. And it's just falling all off the table. Their casualty rate remains catastrophic when you think about it. It's, you know, over a million and a half soldiers, Russian soldiers. And again, so they're cornered, no question about it, but they still have a capability to reach back out on the ballistic missile side. And, you know, no one wants to talk about it, but the tactic side that the Russians could bring to the battlefield could be devastating as well.
1: If, God willing, they didn't. Explain to people how a tactical nuke would work and what it would do to a Kyiv or somewhere like that.
2: Yeah, I mean, so a tac nuke, lower kilowatt, kiloton percentages as opposed to a ballistic, you know, missile and nuclear war. But in most cases, they were really designed for the defense, or they were designed for the retreat. But what Russia could do is get close enough where they are in the Donbass region and use them to isolate and further cut off forward Ukrainian troops. And so they wouldn't not necessarily threaten the capital. I wouldn't say that they would get that close to that. However, they could fire behind Ukrainian troops, cut them off, make areas, you know, places where you can't go. A tactical nuke hits a place, you've got radiation there. The Ukrainians wouldn't be able to defeat, so it would box in some of their military, box in a lot of their the soldiers that are there. So that's probably how they're monitoring that very closely to see if they've been released or if they're even into the country. But that's still that's a tool in the toolbox you can still use.
1: If you were to be a betting man, by the end of the year, which one of these conflicts is over, if either?
2: I don't think either. I don't think unless the Iranians, you know, we wake up and get some surprise that the Iranians have imploded from within and they've decided to, you know, create a real MOU that they decide not to start firing at the Straits and the like. I think this is the hardliners are baked in. They baked in there. The IRG is completely baked in. They're going to have to be hammered for a while.

0: Always great talking to you. We're going to do it again next week.
1: Chat sounds good. Look forward to it.
0: We're going
1: to
0: wrap it up straight ahead. 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
10: My dad served in Vietnam, the 82nd Airborne Division. He never talked about it, and my mom knew not to ask. 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
9: Well, some news from Washington after weeks of speculation about his health. Senator Mitch McConnell just released a photo of himself in the hospital to prove that he's okay. Take a look. There you go. I'm not sure how okay he is, because that's actually the video. And nothing says perfect health like having someone hold you up when you're already sitting. Looks like a husband and wife ventriloquist act.
10: That's not very nice. Although, can we be honest? Are you buying it? Because several people pointed out, look at the newspaper, several people have also pointed out, even Republicans, that they think that's an older picture. All of it is, again, everything in today's world is open for conspiracies. Everything is. So would I be surprised if maybe that is not real? I would not. You don't know, but what I do know is, and one thing I am certain of, is don't trust what they're telling you. Trust, but verify? No. Don't trust, double verify, and then always come at it in a very skeptical way, if that makes sense. 323-538-2423 at Chad Benson Show is your X, your Insta. Be live tonight on YouTube right around 8 o'clock Eastern. 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
10: 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You need to be quiet, sir. As always, night-night, Jack.
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6: NBC News Radio, I'm Mark Mayfield. President Trump says he will address the nation in a primetime speech on Thursday. Speaking from the Oval Office Tuesday, he confirmed that election integrity will be among what he is going to cover in the speech.
7: It's really big news. It's really, really big news. And our country has to shape up.
6: On Monday, MS Now reported that the president will claim that declassified intelligence reveals a foreign nation's plot to interfere in the 2020 election. Trump will reportedly be joined by FBI Director Kash Patel and Homeland Security Secretary Marquine Mullen, among others. The president has repeatedly claimed that the 2020 presidential election was stolen and rigged. President Trump is reconsidering plans to charge a 20% toll fee in the Strait of Hormuz. In a Truth Social post Tuesday morning, he said he made the decision based on highly productive conversations with Middle East leadership. The president added the now axed toll fee will be replaced by investment deals that various Gulf states will be making into the United States. Trump said oil is flowing like never before, thanks to the awesome power of the United States military. This all comes after the U.S. carried out a fourth consecutive day of strikes against Iran. Victims of Jeffrey Epstein are urging senators to vote no on Todd Blanche for attorney general. Scott Carr reports from Washington.
8: The anti-human trafficking group World Without Exploitation has shared a video compilation on social media featuring victims of the late convicted sex trafficker, in which they call on lawmakers to vote against Blanche's nomination to lead the Department of Justice full-time. The group claims the Trump administration's deliberately shielded people who were allegedly complicit in Epstein's illicit activities. Blanche faces nomination hearings in the Senate Wednesday and Thursday. I'm Scott Carr in Washington.
6: And Lindsey Graham's sister has been sworn into Philly's South Carolina Senate seat following his sudden passing. The ceremony for Darlene Graham took place on the Senate floor Tuesday afternoon. 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
5: Here's your updated WIBW forecast from the Certified Transmission Weather Center.
9: Lows level off around 68 overnight under clear skies. Southeast winds around 5 miles an hour. High temperatures reach up to 92. Wednesday, mainly clear. Lows level off around 71, Wednesday night, mainly clear. Highs level off around 92, Thursday, with a slight chance for storms. 95, ample sunshine expected, Friday. I'm Staff Meteorologist Ray Miller. Right now, 73.
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0: From the City of Angels near the Pacific Ocean, good morning, good evening, wherever you may be across the nation, around the world. I'm George Norrie. This is Coast to Coast AM. Later tonight, the meaning of time. Here's what's happening. One person is dead, two others are missing near Alcatraz Island in San Francisco Bay after a boat with 19 people aboard capsized Tuesday afternoon. A vessel was reported to be on fire around 600 yards off Alcatraz around 3:35 p.m. Police found a capsized three-deck pontoon boat. Sad story. The U.S. Central Command said American forces launched a new round of strikes against Iran on Tuesday to degrade Tehran's ability to attack commercial shipping in the Strait of Hormuz. CENTCOM said U.S. forces resumed a naval blockade as well against vessels traveling to and from Iranian ports and coastal areas. More than 20 U.S. Navy ships and hundreds of military aircraft are currently operating across the Middle East. Let's check in with Tom Danheiser with more. Tom?
1: Well, the U.S. has restarted its blockade on Iranian ports, launched a few additional strikes on Iran, and they marked the fourth consecutive night of attacks. President Donald Trump said it will get really bad next week with strikes on Iranian bridges and power plants if Iran doesn't cut a deal. The president added, "We are being very careful with the civilian population." President Donald Trump said he has decided to replace a planned 20% fee on cargo through the Strait of Hormuz with trade and investment deals from Gulf states. This after shipping industry experts balked at the fee. Iran has not ruled out charging its own tolls for use of the Strait of Hormuz and has threatened ships that sail through the waterway without its permission. Meanwhile, Bahrain's military said it had intercepted a number of Iranian aerial attacks on Tuesday without specifying whether drones or missiles were involved. Emergency sirens, which warn of incoming attacks, were activated three times in Bahrain this morning, according to the Interior Ministry. And the price of crude oil has shot up over the last 2 days as U.S.-Iran fighting resumes, including Iranian attacks on cargo ships.
0: All right, thank you, Tom. Dr. John Curtis is the onlinecolumnist.com. Let's get his reaction to what's been going on. John?
2: Well, what we're seeing right now is, again, a consequence of the IRGC terror group running Iran. So the, you know, Mullah government that, you know, is supposed to be led by the, you know, the son of the late Supreme Leader Ali Khamenei, you know, Muqtada Khamenei is not really in control of the country at all. So the war that the U.S. has right now in Iran is with the IRGC. And it's very difficult, George, you know, for any conventional military to deal with this hybrid warfare that, you know, involves the same tactics that are engaged in, you know, the Houthi rebels in Yemen, you know, the Hamas in Gaza, you've seen it, Hezbollah in Beirut, and of course, Kataib Hezbollah in Iraq. They all use shoulder-fired missiles and truck-based missile launchers. So it doesn't matter how many silos the U.S. hits. What matters is that these missile launchers are out there, and they can be launched from anywhere. So the U.S., unfortunately, is, you know, in this for the long haul right now, and Trump realizes that there's very little control the Mullah government in Tehran has with the IRGC. So Trump is back to, you know, targeting, you know, radar sites and various, you know, other military installations around the coastal areas. But again, that's not going to deal with what, you know, the problem is with the IRGC. And you know, the idea that, you know, we were, you know, Trump was going to charge a 20% tariff or something for, you know, maintaining safe passage in the strait, you know, kind of defies, you know, what the whole purpose of the mission is, and that is to open the Strait of Hormuz, you know, commercial shipping the way it was without any interference from any country. So I think we're going to be in for this tit-for-tat situation, and as Tom pointed out, Trump is giving another ultimatum to the Mullah government in Tehran that if the attacks on commercial ships don't stop, then they can expect to watch their bridges and their energy infrastructure go up in smoke. So whether that happens or not is anyone's guess. I suspect that Iran will come back to some kind of mediation. Whether that does anything, it remains to be seen. But the fact is that the IRGC is firmly in control of that Gulf region and, you know, has been firing at will at, you know, freighters and tankers. And it's going to, you know, take some work on the part of the U.S. Navy to neutralize them. So that's really where it stands right now.
0: And I feel something big is going to happen, John. Thank you. The U.S. House of Representatives has voted overwhelmingly to approve a bill that would end the practice of changing clocks twice a year and make daylight saving time permanent. The bid to end clock changing, dubbed the Sunshine Protection Act, has bipartisan support, including the backing of the president and some Democratic co-sponsors. Following the 308-117 tally in the House, the bill now goes to the Senate. We'll see what happens. American families are increasingly being pushed past their financial limits at the grocery checkout counter, turning to credit card debt just to keep food on the table, according to a new study. Data released from the Urban Institute found that a cumulative 32% increase in food costs over the last 5 years has pushed more than 1 in 4 working-age Americans into credit card debt just to cover their regular grocery bills. Here's Catherine Austin Fitz. Catherine, that's not good news.
3: No, it's not good news, George, particularly because we're looking in many instances at working families. And I think, yes, it's a problem that the price of food has gone up, but I think the bigger problem is for many years, decades, in fact, our income has not kept up with inflation. So we're watching a real squeeze, and that's because so much of government policy has encouraged the consolidation of the economy into sort of billionaire control. So we're looking at a real public policies in both monetary and fiscal policy to encourage a deterioration in family income. The one thing I could suggest to families, because if you look at the what policymakers are saying they're going to do to lower inflation, those things are going to lower income, if not lower income more. So what's really, really important is to do everything you can to become more resilient. And I would really suggest using cash if you can, because when you use credit cards, you drain a lot of money in fees. And of course, if you don't make your monthly payment, then you're paying a fortune in interest rates. So credit cards are really a trap. And anything you can do to shop with cash, I think is really going to, you know, it's going to help a little bit because those fees are very heavy.
0: Well, the key to credit cards is to pay it off pretty darn fast. Thanks, Catherine. In a moment, Dr. Randy Shannon from criticalhealthnews.com joins us to give us some tips on how to stay around a little longer. Here's that toll-free number to ask questions, not to get on the air, but to ask help, because they have a full staff behind them right now waiting for you. 1-855-949-7234. 1-855-949-RADIO or criticalhealthnews.com. Back with Dr. Randy Shannon in a moment on Coast to Coast AM. 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
0: And welcome back to Coast, George Norrie with you, Dr. Randy Shannon with us, an author. Her book is called Tongue Tales, A Delightful Adventure into Animal Tongues. Speaker, naturopathic doctor who believes that supplementation and natural remedies are essential when it comes to everyday health. Randy, welcome back.
7: Well, thank you, George. It's so great to be with you. George, I am in like one of your necks of the woods. Could you even guess where I might be tonight?
0: I have no idea. Where are you?
7: I actually, from Miami, flew through to Dallas, and then the connector flight to where all of the green guys are. I flew into Roswell today.
0: Really?
7: I did. So I'm kind of in your stomping ground.
0: You missed by a couple of weeks their anniversary.
7: I know. But it's actually a great town to visit, driving through, I guess, what you would kind of call the city square. It's just neat how all the businesses really step up to the plate, you know, to represent. So some of them pretty funny.
0: We're going to take calls earlier today and then next hour with Dr. Randy Shannon. So we'll get you some tips. What is it about the human body, Randy, that needs supplementation? Why do we need it?
7: Well, you know, people don't realize that. Well, think about it like this. Let's do the analogy. Can the car run if it doesn't have oil?
0: Nope.
7: And, you know, even if we see the check engine light on and then three of the tires are losing air, should we ignore that?
0: Nope.
7: No. So there's a whole bunch of moving parts that go into getting from point A to point B. You know, and Dr. Wallach was always talking about the couch potato. Even if you're a couch potato, all you have to do is have that 60 minerals and 16 vitamins and 12 amino acids and 3 essential fatty acids. And he never had it in the good and bad food list, but he talked about it, which is the cholesterol. We got to have cholesterol as well. It's a necessity for us to function properly, to have our reproductive system function properly, to have our brains function properly. It's like 20% of our body. So if you're missing any one of those ingredients, it's just like the car.
0: Is too much sometimes too much?
7: You know, the things that I use are pretty much water soluble. So my body's just going to take what it wants and get rid of the rest. And I've heard that about certain nutrients, one in particular where the doctors say 300 to 400 micrograms of it is too much because the cows died when they got 1,200 micrograms of it. And it's a certain mineral. And I say, well, we're not cows. And the science is there. It's just a lot of times it's not allowed to get out. So I've never had bad reactions with anybody except, you know, maybe sometimes they took a little too much on an empty stomach. Or their stomach wasn't really it wasn't acidic enough. And so they get a little bit of nausea, but you can undo that. You know, if you're taking some other things that aren't water soluble, yeah, sure. For sure. Your body is going to not know how to handle that.
0: With Dr. Randy Shannon from criticalhealthnews.com. Randy, email in from Margo, one of our listeners, wants to know when the best time is to take your blood pressure. Is there one?
7: What I tell my clients is take it first thing in the morning, And then take it in the afternoon, take it in the evening, and get the balance out of those three. Best time probably is the morning. I think most people will go with that, but I don't subscribe to just do one or only just do it at one time because you have lots of things going on. But yes, I would say if somebody wants me to pick one, I'll go with morning, but I like the medium of three.
0: She asked a question about dental CT scans, and after doing 2 years of pre-dent, I can tell you that this new technology is wonderful. They really help dentists. What do you think?
7: Anything that's helpful. There was a documentary that came out a few years ago, and actually one of the people very involved in that became a client of mine. And shout out if he's listening. We had a fantastic conversation. He was a super interesting person. And it talked about how the mouth is just so incredibly important. And I say that anyway, because I every single day I'm doing face, tongue, and fingernail analyses. But they talked about digging in and being less invasive. Less is definitely more. But yeah, the CT scan, that's going to reveal what a traditional X-ray can miss. And so it'll see the bone loss around the teeth. It'll see cracks, fractures, impacted wisdom teeth. I don't like root canals personally. I think it should, my personal opinion, should never be done. It's interesting because when they looked at people that had a root canal, say on the right side of their mouth, if they developed cancer later, it was on the right side of the body, typically in the right breast. So, and it was, I think that what I'm telling you there was 100%. And if he's listening, he can pop me a text right now and I would be able to have a thumbs up or thumbs down on that. But yeah.
0: What do you recommend? Pull the tooth instead?
7: Yes, that would be what I would say. I'm not a dentist. So all the dentists listening to this are going to like freak out that I'm jumping into that. But my personal opinion would be just pull it and let that heal. And if you had a root canal, you also, if they're drilling into that, it has to be left open to heal. You can't immediately stuff something in there because you're trapping the bacteria in it and it has no place to go. And that's why people that have had root canals get sick, whether it's today or 5 years from now, because that bacteria has festered in there and it had no place to escape. And so that's a real problem.
0: And you're not a fan of peanut butter, are you?
7: Not at all. Dr. Wallach and I had that conversation that we didn't feel like Jimmy Carter was actually eating the peanuts that was getting sold to the mass public, because what the public gets is peanuts that have sat in moisture and then they develop mold, which is super toxic to us. And I can tell you time after time after time with clients, people will say, well, I have cysts on my liver. I have a lot of pain. I'm getting nauseated. Of course, the skin changes. And my first go-to question always is, are you eating peanuts? And the answer almost 100% of the time, if not 100% of the time, has been yes. And a couple of them said every night. So it's a daily. So they're just really damaging the liver.
0: I like peanut butter, Randy. What am I going to do?
7: I love it, too. I do. Who didn't grow up with peanut butter and jelly?
0: We all did.
7: Yeah, and Wonder Bread. But if you look at the ingredients from back then to the ingredients now in that Wonder Bread, it's far different. Most of the things that are in there have been banned in other countries. America really needs to step up to the plate. Not only like what Catherine said, use your cash. We can't just keep saying these things and expect our country to change if we don't actually do them. We can't expect the body to change if we don't actually throw some of these things out. I love peanut butter. Grow your own peanuts. Don't let them sit in moisture. Then there won't be a mold. If you can't do that, don't eat them. There's different kinds of butters out there. Cashew butters, almond butters. I don't even know what else there is, but there's really good. You can make it out of anything, literally anything. Tree nuts is the best.
0: Your book is called Tongue Tales, A Delightful Adventure into Animal Tongues. Tell me about that.
7: The book is on Amazon. It became a bestseller, a children's bestseller. I got a text about 1 month after we published it, and it became a bestseller in the children's world. So I would say newborn to up to about 10 is going to be a cutoff, maybe 9. It's just whimsical, looking at a bunch of animals all the way through. They're really cute. We made everything adorable, and every one of their tongues is sticking out. And at the end of the book, we talk about you, the listener, the child, go look in the mirror and stick out your own tongue. And that can just be, you know, cute and fun with mom or dad. Go look at the mirror and see what you see. You have to understand that the tongue is telling a story. It's telling the condition of digestion, the lymphatic system, the spleen, the liver, the gallbladder, the heart, the hormones, whether they have candida or not. You know, it's just all in there, and there's more. And so we want kids to start learning at such a young age so that when they become adults, they're not like at 20, I didn't know anything about this. So we don't even look at our own bodies, let alone know to look at them.
0: How old were you when you became a naturopathic doctor?
7: I was in, I'm 58 now, so I was in my very early 40s. But I had been in health and nutrition on and off since I was 18, 19, somewhere in that range.
0: So you knew what you were doing.
7: Well, every time you spend more time in your niche or your trade, you get better and better. And now I feel like I can do it all in my sleep, and I love it. And everywhere I go, I was at dinner tonight with a group of people, and the guy that I was sitting next to holds his fingers out, and he says, "What do you see?" So you can just learn to do it on the spot. We do teach that in a masterclass.
0: We're going to come back in a moment with Dr. Randy Shannon from criticalhealthnews.com and take your phone calls. And we'll take calls next hour as well, so you don't miss out. 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
3: NBC News Radio, I'm Mark Mayfield. ICE agents are being told to end most vehicle stops for the foreseeable future. This comes after two deadly shootings involving agents happened in less than a week. In Maine, a 26-year-old man from Colombia was shot and killed. In Houston, a Mexican immigrant was fatally shot. Spain is headed to the World Cup final for the first time in almost two decades. Here's Scott Carr.
4: Spain shut out France 2-0 from Arlington, Texas. Mikel Oyarzabal conveyed a first-half penalty while Pedro Porro scored in the 58th minute, ensuring a win for the Red Fury. Spain's back in the final after winning the tournament against the Netherlands in 2010. On Wednesday, Lionel Messi and the Cup's defending champs, Argentina, will try to take down Harry Kane and the team from England, who are hoping to make the final for the first time since 1966. I'm Scott Carr.
3: In the House of Representatives has passed a bill that would make daylight saving time permanent. Mark Mayfield, NBC News Radio.
0: Here's your updated WIBW forecast from the Certified Transmission Weather Center.
5: Lows level off around 68 overnight under clear skies. Southeast winds around 5 miles an hour. High temperatures reach up to 92. Wednesday, mainly clear. Lows level off around 71. Wednesday night, mainly clear. Highs level off around 92 Thursday with a slight chance for storms. 95, ample sunshine expected Friday. I'm Staff Meteorologist Ray Miller. Right now, 73.
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1: And welcome back to Coast. George Norrie with you, along with Dr. Randy Shannon from criticalhealthnews.com. And here's that number to call for assistance. She's got an army behind her. 1-855-949-7234. 1-855-949-RADIO. Randy, what was it that got you involved in health?
7: I just always had a passion for it. You know, back in the day, it was like Jack LaLanne. You saw how amazing he looked. And later on, it was all of the workout videos. And then when I got into radio, because I'm a former Fox affiliate talk show host, I did that for 8 years. We had really amazing guests on, like Patricia Bragg, Bragg's Apple Cider Vinegar. I think we had her on like 3 times.
1: She was one of the good ones.
7: Yes. And she was just so interesting at her age. I think she was born in like 1925, maybe. Yeah,
1: she's not with us anymore.
7: Yeah. And so she was just amazing. She grew all of her own food. She had water. She swam in it every single day in her backyard, but it was a lake. It was her own. And she was just very active. So it's interesting to see, you know, there's bodybuilders. You can see these videos out there where they're eating 25, 30, 100 eggs a day. They're natural bodybuilders. I mean, that does sound very excessive and it's near impossible to do, but they're doing it and they look amazing. So that totally defies these people that say eggs are the enemy. I just don't buy into that. And I knew that the body could rebuild itself. And I think most people don't realize that. And I think that they're not taught that. And I think the medical world makes you think differently, like everything is progressive, but the body is actually constantly rebuilding itself. The skin renews, the gut lining can actually replace itself in just a few days. So think of whoever's listening in the audience that has these gut issues, it can replace itself. Even the bones are continuing to remodel. And we have seen that where we've worked on people that were bone on bone. And 6 months later, you can literally see it in an x-ray, the cartilage that regrew. People have to think about it, step back and think about it, because if it was really dead in there, there would be some real, not just the pain, but this would turn into something else really bad. But they have to give it the building blocks that it needs.
1: You know the name Joey Chestnut?
7: No. Who is that?
1: He is the constant winner of the Nathan's Hot Dog Eating Contest on July 4th.
7: Is he healthy? Is he a healthy guy?
1: This is my question. This guy ate 66 hot dogs and buns a few days ago on July 4th. Is that healthy? 66 hot dogs and buns?
7: That is not healthy. I guarantee that is not healthy. And if you followed him, he probably threw up later, is my guess. All of it. It's really hard on the body. Absolutely hard. That's terrible. And the ingredients in those hot dogs was probably not great either. I'm very particular about my sourcing.
1: All right, we're going to take calls right now with Dr. Randy Shannon. We'll do it next hour as well. Let's start with Harry in Port Huron, Michigan. Welcome to the show. Hi, Harry.
8: Hey, George. I have a neighbor. He has something called venous insufficiency. And I want to see if Randy has any ideas. I'd like to see him in a lot better health and being able to walk again.
1: Venous insufficiency. What is that, Randy?
7: We've had so many clients with that, and we have incredible success with that as well. And what happens is when the veins, usually in the legs, that's why they get all the pain, they have trouble carrying the blood back to the heart. There's tiny one-way valves inside the veins, and they become weak or damaged, and that's what allows the blood to pool in the lower legs instead of flowing upward. And so that can be very painful. They can get something as simple as just a leg cramp. They can have itching, real minor things, but then they can have really aching and heavy legs. Before I was a naturopathic doctor, my grandmother had something very similar to that. And I just remember the agony that she was in. And I wish I had known when I was younger, when I witnessed her going through that. But, you know, the simple things, the things that just, you know, are quick and easy for everybody. Walk regularly to activate those calf muscles. That's more of an exterior. Elevating the legs when possible, wear the compression stockings. They've probably figured all of that out. But really what they have to do is really clean up the blood on the inside of the body and any blockages and things that are in the way. And they have to stay on a program for multiple months, maybe even well over a year, to really get that to function right. But the brain will see that and go, oh, okay, I can fix this.
1: What causes the vein walls to weaken so much?
7: Oh my gosh, it can literally lack of mineral is probably the main thing. So, you know, and that can actually happen to anybody if they're not getting the nutrients that they need. Medical doctors will say it's, you know, it could be a family history or, but listen, what mom and dad did doesn't have anything to do with you unless you took the same bad habits with you. You know, when I left my house, I like to use this example. We used Country Crock at home. And so when I left, I used Country Crock also. But if you look at that label, it says it's about 80% oil. It's not butter. It's not real butter. So why did I use that? I don't know. I took those same bad habits with me. So, you know, they say it's standing, sitting for long periods of time. I actually bring it back to deficiency of the vitamins, the minerals, the amino acids, the essential fatty acids, and also sabotage on the body. You know, you can't sit and beat the body up and not give it what it needs, those vitamins, minerals, amino acids, but then giving it all the bad things that it actually doesn't want. It doesn't want the fried foods. It doesn't want you reaching for the chocolate bar. It really wants you reaching for what's healthy. We have to, George, do the things for longevity and less pain at the later stages of life. We have to do it now. And this is everybody. And it's really common sense, but we just don't implement it. Eat real food. Try to get as close to nature as possible and minimize all those processed foods, because that's where, George, the bulk of the junk is getting in, and then they don't have any of the minerals.
1: What's causing so many people to pass away, Randy, at 44, 50? It's crazy.
7: Yeah. They're not protecting one of their biggest muscles, which is the heart. Getting all the bad foods. They're not, you know, they are couch potatoes. There's so many shows on, you know, Netflix and Prime and Paramount, all these different platforms. And I'm not saying that they're terrible. Some of them are really, really interesting, but you do have to get up, go walk after your meals, spend time in the sun. It was never the enemy that they always told us it was. You don't need the chemicals. You don't need the sunscreens. They said there was articles years ago and everybody ignored it or didn't see it. And it said that those cause cancer. So we are like plants. We got to get sun. We have to prioritize sleep. People are not doing that. I'm one of them right now, George. I'm running on 2 hours of sleep, and we heal when we sleep. So we have to prioritize that. Relationships in our life got to be healthy. If you have a ton of stress, that's going to cause cortisol levels to go up, very unhealthy. So you have to learn how to manage the stress, whether it's prayer, meditation, gratitude, time outside, time outdoors, get some hobbies that you love, and then don't smoke, don't vape just because it's a fad. Don't do it. It's not going to do any favor. Limit alcohol or don't drink it at all. I think it's something like one drink, George.
1: One drink of what?
7: Any alcohol. It takes the liver maybe a day or two to actually recover from that.
1: Let's go to Joe in Boston. Welcome to the program. Go ahead, Joe.
9: Hi, George. I wanted to, again, thank Tom and thank everybody. I now have restrictive lung disease. My cancer's getting a little better, but now I have restrictive lung disease and I have AFib. So that's the first thing. Randy, I have two things.

0: you know, just that, a consultation. But my tongue analysis is 3 or 4 months, and my full analysis is 5 months. And then if we're dealing with something like a cancer or, you know, anything autoimmune. And I have a client who sent me a text. I hope that I can find this in lightning speed. I'm going to read a text. Yes, here it is. He sent me this text while I was at dinner. He said, I had a CT scan and it all came back clear. No cancer. Thank you for your help. So, you know, if people think that it doesn't work, the body heals. This guy is a client and he sent me that while I was at dinner. He got his scan back. So, you know, my fee is for months and months of appointments. So I have year long programs. So what do you need? I don't know until we actually take a look. Nobody comes to me. All my appointments are virtual. Stay in your home. Enjoy your life. You do not need to come to Florida because, I'm there most of the time, but we don't meet in a clinic environment. And by the way, we picked up our 22nd country, last week. We had a couple come on from Uruguay.
1: What about organic peanut butter?
0: The problem isn't that it's organic or not organic. It's, was it grown in moisture where it sat and grew the mold? If you know for sure that it didn't have the mold, listen, George, I want to wave my magic wand, just like the caller said, you know, can't you make it? So the rules of life are the rules of life. I can only follow those rules of life, and I can lead to the water, but I cannot make people drink. It may not all be fun. It may not all be fun, but it eliminates so much pain and agony if you do it right.
1: Big time. Let's go to Tim in Kentucky, east of the Rockies. Tim, go ahead.
2: Howdy, folks. How's it going?
1: Good, Tim. Thank you.
2: Good. I have retinitis pigmentosa, and it's a degenerative disease of the retina. And it stems, I have actually Usher syndrome, so I know specifically the cause of my RP. I've lost over 90% of my photoreceptors, and I fully agree that the body is miraculous and, you know, does and can and does, you know, restore itself. But this is something that's, of course, menacing to a lot of people, unfortunately. What would be something, you know, organic or homeopathic that you would kind of maybe direct somebody towards along the lines of what you specialize in?
1: Would Luden work for him?
0: Yes, it would. And here's the thing, and he may have already taken that, and I feel like I've actually spoke to somebody. What was your first name, sir?
1: It's Tim.
0: Tim, he may be somebody that we've actually spoke to on the phone that didn't schedule with us, and he has went everywhere and scheduled with everyone. I don't know if it was Tim or not, but why not schedule with me, the naturopathic doctor? That's what I would say, because this is something that's been going on, you know, for a long time, and it's where the vision definitely slowly declines. And then, you know, it starts with things like night blindness. That might be the first symptom that people get, difficulty seeing in the dim light. And the vision can change over that. And they're saying that there's over 80 genes in the body. I don't know if this is true or not, but what they say is 80 genes in the body have been linked to different forms of that. And so what I would do is massively go at the body with, nutrients. Because cleaning up the diet and cleaning up the bad things out of it. And, you know, even if we can't fully reverse it, then how about we just get you as best as we possibly can so that you're not suffering as much?
1: Does the body repair itself quickly?
0: So basically what I tell my clients, because this is how we see it, when I look and I do the face, tongue, and the fingernail analysis, what we typically see, and this is real and it's documented when we meet with the clients over and over and over, is, you know, month one, we're going to see a few changes. It's not like

0: crazy drastic. But if you've been so depleted for 10, 20, 30, 40, 50 years, people need to be realistic. It's not going to, you can't snap a finger and it's going to be great overnight. You have to be realistic. 3 to 4 months is what I say it takes to kind of refill the storage bins. What are those? Those are your organs. Those are your kidneys, the liver, you know, the spleen, fill in the blank. And it takes about 5 to 6 months to really, really have amazing turnaround. And when somebody schedules with me, we know exactly what's going on and we track it the whole way.
1: We're going to come back in a moment. We've got an hour to go of calls with Dr. Randy Shannon from CriticalHealthNews.com and you.
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3: NBC News Radio, I'm Mark Mayfield. President Trump says strikes on Iran will continue until he says it's enough. In an interview with Fox News, Trump said Iran's military has been significantly degraded.
4: And they have fight. You know, it's like a great boxer. You think you have him beat, and then all of a sudden he comes back and he gives you a shot.
3: He went on to say the only way to negotiate with Iran is through strength, and threatened that the U.S. would hit bridges and power plants if Iran doesn't negotiate. This comes as the U.S. has reimposed the naval blockade of the Strait of Hormuz and launched strikes against Iran for the fourth straight day. ICE agents are being told to end most vehicle stops for the foreseeable future. This comes after two deadly shootings involving agents happened in less than a week. Monday in Maine, a 26-year-old man from Columbia was shot and killed after officials say he allegedly drove in the direction of an agent. This happened just days after a Mexican immigrant was fatally shot during a traffic stop in Houston. In both instances, officials said the men killed were not the intended targets. The move to end vehicle stops will only be temporary until ICE agents receive new training. Spain is headed to the World Cup final for the first time in almost two decades. Scott Carr fills us in.
5: Spain shut out France 2-0 from Arlington, Texas. Mikel Oyarzabal conveyed a first-half penalty while Pedro Porro scored in the 58th minute, ensuring a win for the Red Fury. Spain's back in the final after winning the tournament against the Netherlands in 2010. On Wednesday, Lionel Messi and the Cup's defending champs, Argentina, will try to take down Harry Kane and the team from England, who are hoping to make the final for the first time since 1966. I'm Scott Carr.
3: And the House of Representatives has passed a bill that would make daylight saving time permanent. The Sunshine Protection Act of 2025 would end the twice-a-year time changes, making daylight saving time the standard time nationwide. The legislation, which is backed by President Trump, now heads to the Senate. 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
2: Here's your updated WIBW forecast from the Certified Transmission Weather Center.
6: Lows level off around 68 overnight under clear skies. Southeast winds around 5 miles an hour. High temperatures reach up to 92. Wednesday, mainly clear. Lows level off around 71. Wednesday night, mainly clear. Highs level off around 92. Thursday, with a slight chance for storms. 95, ample sunshine expected. Friday. I'm Staff Meteorologist Ray Miller. Currently 72.
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2: President Trump has told Congress that military action has resumed in Iran after a third night of strikes. Lawmakers are saying the man shot and killed by ICE in Maine was not the target of the warrant. Topeka's gearing up for rising temperatures with a heat index hitting over 100 over the weekend.
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1: 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Randy, in your career, what has been one of the most satisfying aspects of what you do?
4: I'm results driven. So, number one, I treat people as if they are my sons, who are the four most important young men in my life. Or, you know, what do you do for yourself, George? You try to give yourself the best. You probably try to do the best for you. That's how I treat all of my clients. And we actually taped a television show about it last fall. And I put it in there because I wanted the world to know that. So that is out now. Legacy Makers, Randy Shannon. If they Google that, they can actually see that show. Legacy Makers, Randy Shannon.
1: Good for you.
4: Yeah, thank you.
1: You like helping people, don't you?
4: I love it. It is my life.
1: Well, they're lining up for you for some good advice. You ready for more?
4: I am. You know, I did want to tell you something too, George. At dinner tonight, you might want to hear this. There was a gentleman there, and it came up that I was going to be on Coast to Coast tonight, and he said, George Norrie? He goes, I used to listen to him all the time because I was third shift. And he said, I'm not third shift anymore. He goes, but I love his shows. Such interesting information. So I thought I'd let you know that.
1: Let's go to Jeff in St. Louis, one of my old-time listeners. Hey, Jeff, go ahead.
5: Hey, I used to listen to George and Art the same night back in the 90s.
1: Back-to-back. Back-to-back in those days.
5: Hey, Randy, I'm a healthy guy, 56 years old, good shape and all that. Everything's always been normal, but I found out I got a heart calcification score off the chart. And and it sounds like there's not much you can really do about it, but what's your take on it?
4: Well, I don't buy into that. I should be called the hope doctor, because I actually believe that pretty much every single thing is, reversible. You just have to actually work at it. They call that a CAC score. Am I correct? That's the one.
1: Go ahead, Randy.
4: Okay. So, a high score doesn't necessarily mean there's blockage. When I do the tongue analysis, or I look at the fingernails and even the face, there's actually a couple things that will show me there. But it doesn't mean that you have actually coronary artery disease, but your doctors are definitely going to discuss that. So typically that can put you at high risk if you're not already there for high blood pressure, smoking. If you're doing that, you should stop. Chronic kidney disease, CKD is what they call that. I believe that you can make it not only better, but maybe you can't take it all the way back. Some people can, but it takes a lot of dedication to return that back to normal. But I've said it on the show many times, kidneys are one of my favorite organs, and people don't understand just how powerful they are and that they actually are resilient and they can turn around. So CKD, that's one of my favorite clients. We are actually moving into being very niche-y with the kidneys because they are so resilient. So if you're having that effect, have hope. And then just cut your oils. You definitely want to get a brain and heart pack. But that wouldn't be it. I would want to take a look just to see how bad it is with my own, with the naked eye. Have that look and just see where you are.
1: What about turmeric, Randy?
4: Turmeric is fantastic. I love the spices. That'll reduce inflammation in the body. Cut the fat, the fried foods out. No, none of the oils. But the turmeric will help. Turmeric, people say it different. Brain and heart pack, and then there'd be a few other things I would throw into that for sure. But I'd want to take a look so that we would know at what level you would need it. I don't know your body weight. I know you said 56, I think. Didn't catch the height. If he's still on there, he's more than welcome to let me know.
1: How dangerous is inflammation?
4: Inflammation can kill a brain. I mean, that's like at the heart of so many ailments in the body, and then it can turn into so many other things. So inflammation can kill a person. Left to run its course, it can really make a person sick. If you think about, let's just go with the childhood Jabberwockies. When kids would get them, there would be swelling, inflammation of the literal brain, to the point where it's hitting the skull, and that's why they're screaming. And then it alters how they are for the rest of their life. So inflammation can be a real doozy, and you have to do things to make sure you're bringing that down.
1: Next up, let's go to Cindy in Kingman, Arizona on the wild card line. Hi, Cindy.
6: Hey, hi. Nice to talk to both you and Randy. I am almost 80 and was just diagnosed with psoriasis on both of my lower legs. And, they're just bumps that itch. And I was wondering, what causes that? And if you have something in your line that I can use to treat it with.
4: Our first question, are you gluten-free?
6: Working on it. Yeah, they're, working on it, but not as good as I should be. I'm type 2.
4: Step one, get rid of the gluten. Psoriasis is an autoimmune skin condition. Definitely, you're just diagnosed with it. Very reversible. Absolutely reversible. So number one, stop all the glutens. What happens is they go through the digestive system like a wrecking ball. And by the time they make it to the small intestine, they have absolutely wreaked havoc. And then they make their final blow in there. And then we get those conditions like the psoriasis, itchy skin, rashes, the bumps, exactly what you're talking about. And it really lowers our immune system. And so, yeah, you got to clean that up and then take things that are very nutrifying. And don't buy stuff off of Amazon. And when I say take things that are very nutrifying, I tell everybody on this show to always, number one, Brain and Heart Pack must be in your daily protocol. And don't buy it on Amazon because those are, you know, there's a lot of fake labels. They're coming out of China. You don't want things that are filled with synthetics and fillers. You want clean. Okay. So, of course, keeping the area clean and all of those types of things and keep your stress levels down if they're high. And I don't know if you're on medications or if you smoke or if you drink. I doubt it, but let's hear it.
7: Oh, yeah. You used to, you know, drink in my younger days and party, but no, not for years and never smoked.
4: Okay. Yeah. I mean, I cannot say enough. If it was clean, what's in there? I'm not actually totally horribly against it, but what people are getting today is very chemical laden. So, have you had strep throat? Last question there.
7: No, I haven't. No, I have not. Maybe when I was very young, but I don't think so.
4: Okay. Cause sometimes that's a trigger in, older people. So medications for sure. If you're on anything, they all have side effects, and that goes for everybody of every ailment out there. All medications have side effects. So even if you feel like you're getting the Band-Aid for whatever the issue is, it still has harmful things that it does. Read the fine print. It's in there.
1: This email in from Ben, Randy, he has got shingles and wants to know that once he gets rid of it, if it can come back.
4: Okay, so basically shingles is caused by the same virus that causes the chicken pox. And so I don't know if he had the chicken pox, he emailed that in, but the virus doesn't leave the body. It stays dormant in the nerve cells.
1: And most of us have had chicken pox when we were kids, right?
4: Yeah, absolutely. So they can be painful, burning, tingling, itching, rashes, then blistering rashes. It's not fun. And when somebody is going through shingles, it literally means is that the immune system is down and out. And so they've got to boost the immune system. Brain and Heart Pack, get it on the list. If you're not taking that Beyond Tangy Tangerine in the Brain and Heart Pack is probably, not probably, wrong word. It is literally the strongest mix of mineral and all kinds of other things. There's herbal blends in there. You can look at that, flip that canister around. I want to say there's over 200 ingredients. Don't quote me, but I think I'm pretty close. That is a daily staple in my diet. And, the immune system is down. If shingles is showing its ugly face, it's not because you got older. It is not. It's just your immune system is down. You might have a lot of stresses in your life.
1: How many years does it lie dormant? A long time?
4: Forever. From the moment that they were exposed to it, it'll stay there.
1: It's amazing. Any vaccines for it?
4: There are, but I personally would not recommend them. Why not build the immune system? Why put something in the body that you don't know the ingredients? When you can take the Beyond Tangy Tangerine and those minerals and you can read the ingredients, you can see the dosing, why would you ever take a Jabberwocky that you don't know that information?
1: Good point. Next up, let's go to Denver in Mississippi. Hi, Denver.
8: Thank you for this opportunity to speak on Coast. I would like to send a shout out to Yvonne in North Carolina, Ruth and Maryland. Ruth, thank you for the Bible you sent me. And Cornelius and Luzanne, and one more person, my student, and Jack Mississippi Reggie. But what I'd like to ask the guests, why are so many people here in Mississippi having problems with dementia and kidney? I'd like for you to elaborate on that. Thank you.
4: Sure. So the dementia, you know, isn't one disease. They actually have now 13, 14, 15 of them. It's described as like a decline in the memory, the thinking, the reasoning. And it's definitely severe enough to interfere with people's daily life. Alzheimer's was the one that we all heard. Symptoms, we all understand them, memory loss, confusion, difficulty, et cetera. And basically, you know, neuropathies have been something that they have talked about for thousands of years. This is not something new. Now we do have far more toxins, but back then when they were talking about it thousands of years ago, it was more of lack of nutrient. Okay. Now I would say it's lack of nutrient, sabotage of the body, and all the toxicities that we're getting everywhere. So, are they reversible? You really got to tackle that, and you got to tackle it quickly. You can't let that fester forever. Osteoporosis of the skull actually has an effect with this, and with that lack of the mineral, lack of the nutrients, lack of everything that has to do with bone, joint, cartilage, ligament, tendon, it can go into any direction. So 13, 14, 15 dementias. And then, you know, we have 12 cranial nerves. Dr. Wallach talked about that all the time. And the spinal cord, things can go in other directions. Somebody said earlier they had AFib and some other things. Bottom line, it's all deficiency diseases. It's all deficiency. So it gets that word deficiency disease, but it's really not a disease. These things, most of them, can be reversed.
1: West of the Rockies, let's go to Ray in Idaho. Ray, go ahead.
9: Yeah, hi. Thanks for taking my call.
1: Sure.
9: I just got diagnosed with cancer, and my son got me a book on vitamin B17. Mm-hmm. Now, I just wondered if you could comment on that. I've been taking the apricot seeds, the bitter apricot seeds.
1: That'll help.
4: Yeah. Okay, let me just go back on the kidney because I didn't address that enough. The kidneys actually filter about 50 gallons of blood every single day, and they work 24 hours a day, 7 days a week. Most people don't think about them until something goes wrong, so they have to be taken care of. Our whole body does. Now, when it comes to the cancer, I'm not sure if you heard me read the text that I got while I was at dinner, a guy thanking me because his scan just came back that he was now cancer-free. Cancer is not a one trick pony. You have to go at it from all angles. B17, yes, I love it. Plenty of information out there about it. Federal government doesn't probably love it, but listen, God put it here. Remember that.
9: Absolutely.
4: Government is not God. Yeah.
1: What's the ingredient in almonds? Is it also B17?
4: I believe that is what is in the almonds. They also are really rich in E.
9: The latril?
4: Latril is in there, I believe. I'd have to pull apart the almond, and I don't have that pulled up, but I believe you are correct, George.
1: What about amygdalin?
4: What about it? Tell me. What's the question?
1: What does it do?
4: So that is a natural compound, kind of best way to describe it, that is found in the seeds. It's found in the pits. It's found in the apricot kernels, the bitter almonds, which our government outlawed years ago. They were everywhere in this country, and they forced people to uproot them and made it illegal to buy and sell that. It's in all kinds of fruits, like the peaches, the plums, the cherries. And they say that that is controversial because, you know, they're looking out for you. And I don't know that they really are. I think that, you know, people have been running for a cure for a long time, since like early 1900s. So they say that that can be converted into cyanide into the body or in the body. And especially when it's taken by mouth. And so that's the issue. I don't know of anybody where that's actually happened since the dawn of time, where it actually harmed them. So I don't know of one case.
1: Did you know of the American prophet Edgar Cayce?
4: I know of him, yes.
1: He said eat 2 almonds a day, Mm-hmm. To prevent cancer. Not the cure, but to prevent cancer.
4: Yeah. I think there's a lot of things that we can do to help prevent it. And I say live every day like you're fighting it, like you're preventing it. You know, the gentleman that called earlier said, oh, it's hard. You know, can't you just... We have to live every day that way because we are being bombarded from every single direction.
1: It is remarkable, though, is it not, what you can do to fix your body?
4: It's amazing. And we can feel so great every single day. We don't have to feel bad. We don't have to suffer. We don't. Taking some vitamins, George, versus sitting in a hospital having to pop Dilaudin and all these different things.
1: I'll take the vitamins.
4: You. It's the same. Yeah.
1: Hands down.
4: Mm-hmm.
1: Randy, where do people get your book, Tongues?
4: Tongue Tales is on Amazon. They can go there. David Lichtenberg, who's a listener, I know he thinks I didn't probably see his Facebook post. He said, I'm a listener. I'm listening to you when you're on the show. I love hearing everything that you're saying. And, you know, the book is there. People can find me on Facebook, Instagram, all of them, X. I'm on all of those platforms. And we do also have a direct line. And we have websites, thebodycan.com and randyshannon.com.
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0: Do you have a photo that you think would interest the Coast to Coast audience? 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
5: NBC News Radio, I'm Mark Mayfield. President Trump is backing off plans to charge a 20% toll fee in the Strait of Hormuz. In a Truth Social post, he said he made the decision based on highly productive conversations with Middle East leadership. Victims of Jeffrey Epstein are urging senators to vote no on Todd Blanche for Attorney General. Here's Scott Carr.
6: The anti-human trafficking group World Without Exploitation has shared a video compilation on social media featuring victims of the late convicted sex trafficker, in which they call on lawmakers to vote against Blanche's nomination to lead the Department of Justice full-time. The group claims the Trump administration's deliberately shielded people who were allegedly complicit in Epstein's illicit activities. Blanche faces nomination hearings in the Senate Wednesday and Thursday. I'm Scott Carr in Washington.
5: And a dangerous heat wave has returned to the Northeast and Mid-Atlantic. Mark Mayfield, NBC News Radio.
0: Here's your updated WIBW forecast from the Certified Transmission Weather Center.
7: Lows level off around 68 overnight under clear skies. Southeast winds around 5 miles an hour. High temperatures reach up to 92. Wednesday, mainly clear. Lows level off around 71. Wednesday night, mainly clear. Highs level off around 92 Thursday with a slight chance for storms. 95, ample sunshine expected Friday. I'm Staff Meteorologist Ray Miller. Currently 72.
0: Hot summer days can change quickly. Heavy rains with flash flooding.
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0: 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Hailstorms smashing windows and pummeling your car. And tornadoes, well, they obliterate everything in their path. 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
1: Next hour, Mike Ricksecker joins us to talk about travels through time. 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
1: 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Right at the top, it says Insider. 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
8: Yes, it is. 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
1: And welcome back, George Norrie, along with Dr. Randy Shannon, and that number to call for assistance, 1-855-949-7234. 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And Randy, I have to congratulate and thank you and the team behind you for so many wonderful things you've given people and the advice you've given them.
13: Thank you. We definitely do our best, try hard, for sure. You make it possible, though, too. Your platform is massively huge and has such an amazing reach.
1: Well, I love it when I'm at events and people come up to me and say, you folks at criticalhealthnews.com saved my life, or you did this, you did that. It makes you feel great.
13: It does. It does. It's good to live a good, rewarding life.
1: Let's go back to calls. They're going to go back quickly. Mark in Ohio, welcome. Is this my Navy buddy?
14: Hey, George. Yeah, you're old Navy colleague and the guy with a BA and a half in biology.
1: That's right. Go for it.
14: Yeah, Dr. Shannon, I thought she would like to. I'd love to hold a mini seminar with her, George, about half to remember half what I used to know. I forgot half what I used to know, at least. I still got my textbooks with me, but I don't read them often. George, almonds, I believe, contain salicylates, which is similar to aspirin, or is aspirin? I think I heard that once before, read it somewhere. Anyway, Dr. Shannon and I, when George had pharmacist Ben on a while back, I brought up the detoxifying effect of sulforaphane, which, of course, is in broccoli.
13: Mm-hmm.
14: And maybe other cruciferous vegetables. And reishi mushroom also detoxifies the liver. But I wonder what your opinion would be as to what degree you think that would take effect.
13: Well, there's a guy who, well, probably plenty, but there's a guy who, I don't know what prompted him to do a deep dive in it. I did see something where he created a product where it's based on that. And of course, his is the best of the best, you know, what he's saying, you know, what he created or what extract that he pulled off. And maybe he is right. And he cured his wife, I believe he is saying, of cancer. You could quote me if it's something different, but I want to say it was cancer that he was working on with his wife. Was it only that? And that's the problem I have is, people are doing lots of things, but then they will only talk about one. The one study that came out recently, which has made probably international news, is about ivermectin. They said that it cures cancer. But when you read the fine print of the study, and I love to look at studies, because what's going out is not the full story. So they're giving the credit to one thing. But when you read the fine print, there was a whole bunch of things. Remember, I said it's a multi-prong approach. So the sulforaphane is a natural plant compound, and it's found in those cruciferous vegetables.
1: Great advice, Dr. Randy Shannon.
13: Thank you.
1: And again, your book, Tongue Tales, available on Amazon.
13: Say that again, George?
1: Your book, Tongue Tales.
13: That is on Amazon. And by the way, I am not saying that word C-U-R-E. What I really want to say is that that study said it. So I just kind of quote different studies, but I'm not making that claim myself. In fact, everybody that's ever came to me had already gone down that road, not the sulforaphane, but of the ivermectin, et cetera, and they weren't CURED'd. So
1: let's go to Jim in Wisconsin. Hey, Jim, take it away.
9: Hi, I'd like to ask your co-host, I have diabetes, okay? In 2006, I ended up with a heart attack.
1: Oh, boy.
9: I had a port bypass. A couple of years later, I had a hip replacement, and then I had shingles, but I had the shingle shot, and I still got shingles, not as bad. But my question is, I have diabetes.
1: What type? 71. What type did you get, Jim?
9: Pardon me?
1: What type of diabetes do you have?
9: Type B.
1: Okay.
9: I would like to ask her, how I was told if I lose weight, I ain't that heavy. But when I had cancer, I had to eat and gain weight. Now I'm trying to lose the weight. And because they told me that if I lose weight, I might be able to lose my diabetes. So what I'm asking you is what kind of vitamins or whatever I can do to get rid of it.
13: Okay.
1: That's
13: first
1: sweet,
13: off,
1: Sweeties, Randy, right?
13: That's right. And you can do that all day long, but if you're not, if the diet isn't clean and you're still eating glutens and you're destroying that whole process, you won't absorb. So that's why I hammer it about the being gluten-free. The type 2, it came on later. You weren't born with it. So what's happening is that the body is still making insulin, but it doesn't use it effectively. And so then what happens is that the over time, the pancreas cannot keep up. And so type 2 is the most common. So you probably had things like increased thirst, frequent urination, fatigue. These are all signs of that, all very related. Brain and heart pack, Sweeties. I don't know your height or weight, so I wouldn't say exactly what would go with you, but those would be the main things. And get that all cleaned up and then Nutrify.
1: Randy, Ben Fuchs hates diabetes drugs, metformin, Jardiance. Yeah. What do you think of them?
13: Don't like them either. Again, side effects, and it's only a Band-Aid. You're not getting, the brain is saying, hey, I need these things. I need the chromium. I need the vanadium. I need the cinnamon. And so it's all in one tiny little capsule, and you just pop it. Before I got on the plane, I popped like four of them. It's just an easy thing. There's no side effect. You don't even have to take it with food. Literally, you can just, pop them mindlessly. You don't have to think about them. And you hold, in your case, you're chasing the health. So you are going to want to take a nice amount. And in my case, I'm preventing things like that. And so, I'm 5 foot, not even one. I'm like 5'3", 115 pounds, and I'll pop four of those a day at minimum.
1: Why are people losing limbs with diabetes, Randy?
13: You don't have circulation going. The body as a whole is just not working, and people will become, they become numb. But there's a lot of pain. The blood is not able to flow. The blood sugar levels are not regulating, and there is a huge level of deficiency going on in the body. And then it's literally the blood isn't flowing. So then the skin just becomes dead in those areas. And so when you're doing all of these things, you're bringing it back to life. And by the way, sugar isn't the enemy, but because your body does need the glucose for energy. The problem is that the sugar is staying in the bloodstream instead of getting into the cells where it's supposed to be. So, and that's one of the biggest risks for kidney disease is the diabetes. And so that's one of the main focuses when we're taking somebody on as a client.
1: First time caller Grace is with us in the state of Oregon. Hi, Grace, go ahead.
15: Oh, hello. Mr. Norrie and Dr. Shannon, thank you.
1: Hi.
15: Well, I hope Tommy doesn't get mad at me because I have one question. After listening, I remembered Dr. Shannon's specialty about fingernails.

0: first question, as I posed to Tommy, was, and it maybe relates, Dr. Shannon, to the gluten thing, is I am unable to absorb the supplement.
1: Why?
0: Well, the gluten and yada yada is has diminished. I think the small intestine.
1: You ever heard that, Randy?
2: Yeah, it wipes it out. It wipes out what's on the inside of the small intestine. Are you still eating gluten now?
1: We're going to run out of time. Grace, go ahead.
0: I've been, my friends joke that Catherine Grace is my name, is allergic to all foods because I have done the whole thing about eliminating anything. I have been gluten-free 99.9 for about 9-10 years now.
1: That's good.
0: It has helped. However, when I take supplements, I don't want to be graphic, but Dr. Shant, you know, I can't absorb that. They just go out.
1: We get it. We get it.
0: All right. The second question was, I remembered that you are the specialist about fingernails. I'll shut up after this question, but Bose, Bose lines in finger, you know, right?
1: What's that, yep. Randy? What are they?
2: It's lines that show up on the fingernails, and it's always related to organs. So when it comes to, let me try to get this in before I get cut. When it comes to absorption, because you need to get that under control, there's things that can interfere with that. Anything that has to do with the gluten, which you've cut it out, low stomach acid, medications. I don't know if you're on them or not. If the gallbladder is not working properly, if you're drinking, I doubt it, but if you're drinking any kind of alcohol, also, have you had any gastrointestinal surgeries? You can spend tons of money on supplements, but if you're continuing to do some of those things, if the stomach acid is low, you'll have things like heartburn, acid indigestion, reflux. So again, what's the secret to that? Brain and heart pack. That's going to help. You want to throw a lot of salt at it. We have the digestive enzymes, but they're very specific, so you need to get them through the George Norrie team. And again, number one, really, and you can test that you are allergic to everything, but if you had things like leaky gut, it's just because you were lacking the nutrients. So even a speck of dust of something, let's say it's an egg or a tomato, can get through those linings, and the brain is very smart, and it will see that as an invader. And so it will form an antibody against that. And so, you know, hopefully that makes sense. I don't really buy that you're allergic to everything at all. And when it comes to the fingernails, going back to that, the fingernails don't diagnose a disease. Okay. So when I'm talking to people, I am not saying you have this disease or that disease, but they do tell a story, and different lines, cracks, ridges, spots, curvatures,
1: colors,
2: the shaping of them, like some are pale, some are spoon shaped, some club, like things change in the nails. And so those are the signs that tell the story so that we can triangulate it. We're also looking at the face. We're also looking at the tongue, and that narrows it down to what's going on truly. Instead of somebody saying, well, I have these lines, we have to look at the other parts to make sure, because sometimes it'll be the same line for 5 or 25 different things. So you have to triangulate it to really narrow that down.
1: What about the growth rate? Fast.
2: Nails are about 6 months, maybe 9 months from cuticle to tip. So you're not.

0: going to see something super fast in a fingernail. That's the more the long term.
1: Randy, we'll talk to you soon enough. Dr. Randy Shannon, who switches on with our dear friend pharmacist Ben Fuchs and Dr. Drew Peterson. We shall be back in a moment to talk with Mike Ricksecker about time travel.
2: The Coast website is now conveniently optimized for mobile devices. 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

0: My dad served in Vietnam, the 82nd Airborne Division. He never talked about it, and my mom knew not to ask. So Dad buried himself in work and self-medicated, and would lose his temper sometimes. Loud noises would put him on edge. It got rough. So I finally said to him, "Dad, you gotta get help."
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0: 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And I got my dad back.
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4: NBC News Radio, I'm Mark Mayfield. President Trump says he will address the nation in a primetime speech on Thursday. Speaking from the Oval Office Tuesday, he confirmed that election integrity will be among what he will cover in the speech.
5: It's really big news. It's really, really big news. And our country has to shape up.
4: On Monday, MS Now reported that the president will claim that declassified intelligence reveals a foreign nation's plot to interfere in the 2020 election. Trump will reportedly be joined by FBI Director Kash Patel and Homeland Security Secretary Mark Wayne Mullen, among others. The president has repeatedly claimed that the 2020 presidential election was stolen and rigged. President Trump is backing off plans to charge a 20% toll fee in the Strait of Hormuz. In a Truth Social post, he said he made the decision based on highly productive conversations with Middle East leadership. The president added that the now axed toll fee will be replaced by investment deals that various Gulf states will be making into the United States. Trump said oil is flowing like never before, thanks to the awesome power of the United States military. President Trump has paid E. Jean Carroll the $5 million judgment that he owes her. Sarah Lee Kessler reports.
6: The New York writer has collected the money more than 3 years after a Manhattan jury found Trump liable for sexually abusing her decades ago and then defaming her when she went public with it in 2019. The funds were being held in an escrow account, and with interest, Carroll has collected more than $5.6 million. Trump claims he didn't know Carroll, despite photos that show otherwise, and that he didn't commit any wrongdoing. I'm Sarah Lee Kessler.
4: And a dangerous heat wave has returned to the Northeast and Mid-Atlantic. Millions across the region are expected to see temperatures approach triple digits along the Interstate 95 corridor through Friday. 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
3: Here's your updated WIBW forecast from the Certified Transmission Weather Center.
7: Lows level off around 68, fog in spots overnight, under clear skies, north winds, around 5 miles an hour. High of 92, with fog in spots, early Wednesday, bright sunshine. Mainly clear sky, Wednesday night, lows level off around 71. High of 92, Thursday, with a slight chance of thunderstorms, 92, Friday. I'm Staff Meteorologist Ray Miller. Currently, it's 71 degrees.
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1: What is the nature of time? In a moment, Mike Ricksecker joins us. We'll talk about that. His book is called Travels Through Time, Inside the Fourth Dimension, Time Travel and Stack Time Theory. Lots to talk about when we come back on Coast to Coast AM. 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
1: And welcome back to Coast to Coast. George Noory with you, author and researcher Mike Ricksecker back with us. Produces full-length content on ancient wisdom, lost civilizations, UFOs, and the supernatural. His books include Travels Through Time, Portals to the Stars, A Walk in the Shadows, and Alaska's Mysterious Triangle. Mike also hosts the annual Stargates of Ancient Egypt tour, an exploration of Egypt's pyramids and temples. And here he is back on Coast to Coast. Michael, how are ya?
3: Doing pretty well, George. How are you doing today?
1: Good. How did you get involved in all these mythological areas?
3: Yeah, it's been a really interesting journey, a really interesting road, but, you know, it comes down to, well, first and foremost, I'm an experiencer, so that's where my research into all things paranormal, supernatural, that's where all that happened. But, you know, I grew up on Indiana Jones, so I was always really intrigued with ancient wisdom, what really happened in Egypt. And then early 90s, those films like Stargate and really the documentary by John Anthony West and Robert Schock, Mysteries of the Sphinx, that really inspired me as well. And along the way, I just discovered that, you know, these two fields, these two topics are really related and connected to each other.
1: Classic topics too, aren't they?
3: Oh, yeah, they really, really are. But, you know, we keep discovering more, and there's a lot out there that is really out there for us to explore. And, you know, by no means has the research dried up. We're just really getting started.
1: Mike, when we talk about the nature of time, what are we talking about?
3: Yeah, when we talk about the nature of time, really we're talking about, I mean, time is a human construct. It's something that we have devised to help keep track of our reality, to know when to plant the crops, to know when to show up at work at the right moment so our supervisors don't get upset with us, when to catch the bus, these things like this. And so in that sense, time doesn't really exist. It's really the fourth dimension, and this is where our consciousness resides. Theoretical physics has shown us that we have up to 11 hyperspatial dimensions, 0 through 10, and time is the fourth. And what's fascinating about that is, you know, that means that there are these other dimensions above time in which other beings, other entities, other areas are open for us to explore.
1: Mike, before there was a universe, was there time?
3: Ah, that's an excellent question. So I believe that all time is concurrent, past, present, future, and it's very cyclical in nature. And we find a lot of evidence for, even in our ancient symbolism, our ancient texts, that all time is concurring. We have this symbolism of ancient renewal of, you take a look at something like the trees out in the forest. And as a tree dies, so forth springs new life from the ground. So we have this eternal recurrence like this throughout even that scope of nature. So time is of the same. So when I'm asked what was before the universe, I always say it was the universe. Now, it wasn't this universe, but one that reformed from the remnants of an older universe, much like our solar system we've seen and we have evidence for through science. A lot of physicists will say that this solar system was actually born out of another. So same thing with the universe.
1: Michael, what does it mean with time tiers? What is a time tier?
3: So time tiers, this is kind of interesting. So when we look at the nature of time in the way that, I liken it to a stack of photos. And each moment in time, like a photo in that giant stack, and this is something that I call stack time theory. And so take where you're sitting right now. Every moment that has happened is happened. I'm sorry. Every moment that has happened, is happening, and will happen is all there right now, all concurrently. Each moment like a photograph in a giant stack of photos. And each of those moments has its own frequency. Sometimes two of those moments will resonate the same frequency and bleed into each other. That's when we have something called a time slip. But if you were to expand outside the fourth dimension, again, the fourth dimension being time, if you were to expand out into the fifth, sixth, seventh, and so forth, you would be able to see time as one whole object in each of those moments, again, like a photograph, something that's accessible from outside the time. So you could view it as this giant, giant stack that you could kind of pick at will where you want to go.
1: When most people think of time, they think of their watch or a clock. But that's not what we're really talking about, is it?
3: No, it's not, because time, again, is it's a human construct. It's something that we have devised as a tool to aid us. A watch or a clock or something like that here on Earth is going to operate very differently somewhere else out in space. The space agencies today are actually looking to try to institute time zones on the moon to try to just cohesively be able to keep track of that when we start sending astronauts and establishing space stations and things like this on the moon. But it's really just a tool that we've devised, but it doesn't really exist.
1: In your book, Travels Through Time, you speculate on the stacked time theory. Explain what that is.
3: Yeah. I was just kind of going through that a little bit ago. And again, it's this idea that, you know, all time is concurrent. And, you know, each moment is here with us right now. So where I'm sitting, what I did here, sitting here 5 years ago, is right here with me now. What I'm going to be doing a year or two down the road is also here. It's just each of those moments is its own frequency. And so I believe something like real time travel would be the ability to access those different frequencies to move to these other points in time. So again, each moment like a photograph in a giant stack of photos that once you could really harness that ability to be able to move between those different frequencies, you'd be able to move up and down that stack.
1: Does it have much to do with the Mandela effect?
3: So I think the Mandela effect is a result of time travel encounters and people that have been able to go back in time. I believe we have real time travelers now. And so when the Mandela effect occurs, it's basically time sorting itself out. Again, because all time is concurrent, that means if you were to go back in time and change something, then those effects, much like the butterfly effect, would have those ripple effects through all of time thereafter. So when we see things like the Mandela effect, a lot of time it's, we see it in branding, like, you know, the spelling of Fruit Loops or Oscar Mayer or something like that. And nobody's going back in time
4: right.
3: to change the spelling like that. That's just too trivial. But that those little things like that can be affected by other small differences that have occurred through time.
1: And they call it the Mandela effect because a lot of people believe that he died in prison during the 1980s when in reality he was released in 1990, passed away in 2013.
3: Right. Yeah, it's really amazing. And I'm one of those that when he passed away in 2013 was surprised because I thought I had remembered that he had passed away earlier. And so, yeah, that's where we get the with the term the Mandela effect. But there are a lot of these other things that have happened that people remember very differently. And those memories are shared by a multitude of people, sometimes up to millions across the entire world, people who don't have any contact with each other whatsoever, remembering the same thing that apparently didn't really happen. And so I think what happens with those changes that happen across the timeline is while most people do remember the current change, a lot of people in the back of their minds maintain some bit of memory of the original version of the timeline.
1: Did it happen maybe in another universe or another dimension?
3: Not necessarily another universe or another dimension. I believe it still happened in this timeline, but the change just occurred and changed this timeline. Now, our physics does show us that we do have other universes out there. The idea of a multiverse is more of a physical one rather than changes in time spawning off all of these different universes. But we do have these other physical ones out there that we might be able to access via some sort of portal or wormhole or something like that.
1: We're talking to Mike Ricksecker. His website is his name linked up at coasttocoastam.com, and his latest book is called Travels Through Time. Is it conceivable that time travel backwards and forwards is not possible?
3: Well, what's interesting is there have been people who have speculated that, okay, no, it's not. I mean, I believe it is. There are a lot of other people who believe it is. You even have scientists that will tell you, yes, it is actually possible to do it, but there's a Russian scientist back in the 80s with the last name of Novikov, and I can't pronounce his first name, so please don't ask me. Yeah, but he came up with something called the Novikov consistency principle, in which he said, yeah, time travel on the surface is possible, but you couldn't go back and change anything because of math. That if you were to calculate it all out, you would end up with a remainder, and you can't have that remainder. So therefore, you wouldn't be able to change anything. And what's interesting about that is you had a couple of other renowned physicists kind of jump in on the conversation back in the 80s, Kip Thorne and Joel Polchinski. And it was a really, really interesting scientific debate in which they actually came up with the Polchinski's paradox, which is much like the grandfather paradox. But while scientists kind of discredit the grandfather paradox as a kind of tool for science fiction writing, and they kind of dismiss it, they actually agree with Polchinski's paradox, even though it's very, very similar.
1: Novikov was the theoretical astrophysicist, right?
3: Yes, he was.
1: His name was Igor Dmitrievich Novikov.
3: Yeah, Dmitrievich, that's the part I can't pronounce. But I guess I just did.
1: Why would they give him a name like that, right?
3: Yeah, you know, it's a different culture. It's all right.
1: What would it take to time travel, Mike? What kind of apparatus would be necessary?
3: Well, personally, I believe that because we're talking about frequencies, you know, Nikola Tesla tells us that, you know, everything in this universe comes down to frequency, resonance, vibration. And all around this, we have these different frequencies right now. I mean, you know, some of them are radio waves and so forth. And with each of these moments being its own frequency, and again, sometimes we see these frequencies bleed into each other. We see moments bleed into each other. So two frequencies that are begin to resonate with each other. And that's just standing right here, right now. That's not even using a device. You know, people can use something like meditation to be able to access this, which, you know, I believe that that would be a more sincere form of time travel. I don't necessarily think it's going to be something like a DeLorean, a flux capacitor, like out of Back to the Future. It'd be a lot of fun to jump into one of those and zip off at 88 miles per hour. Where I think technology might come into play is if you meditate, use your consciousness to time travel, and you're able to do it. I think where technology comes into play is being able to harness that particular frequency and be able to stay there, because these frequencies are always in flux. They're always moving. They're always in motion. You know, even our own human resonance, which is anywhere between 9 to 16 hertz, is always moving. It's always fluctuating. So that's where I think technology would come into play on this, is being able to tune in and harness that frequency, so to speak, to be able to stay in the moment longer than just a fleeting glimpse.
1: Remember that movie about time travel way gone back?
3: Oh, there's quite a few. The one that comes to mind when I talk about this is Somewhere in Time with Christopher Reeve and Jane Seymour.
1: I love that.
3: It's one of my favorites. And the basic premise of it is, falls in love with the image of this woman, and he wants to go back in time to visit her from 1980 to 1912. And he basically wills himself back into that time. He convinces himself it's 1912, and he's essentially able to send his consciousness back to that point in time. He's able to essentially tune into the year 1912. And, you know, I believe that Richard Matheson, who wrote that, both the novel and the screenplay, and I believe he was onto something there, and he did a lot of research into the nature of time. And in fact, one of the chapters in the written novel is essentially a book review of J.B. Priestley's book, Man in Time, which is a fascinating read if you really want to get into the nature of time in the fourth dimension. And so this was something that he really incorporated into that story that we see as a fictional tale in Somewhere in Time, but I believe there's a lot of truth behind that fiction.
1: 1895, H.G. Wells wrote The Time Machine. How in the world could that guy think of that at that time?
3: Yes, he was one ahead of his time. And again, at the very, very beginning of that story, his time traveler breaks down the nature of time in the fourth dimension, and it turns into this fantastic tale of humanity in the future. But there's a lot of hidden science and hidden knowledge within that story that, yeah, Wells was ahead of his time in thinking of those ideas and bringing them to us in a format that humanity could more easily digest at the time.
1: I'll always remember that movie, The Time Machine, with Rod Taylor sitting in the time machine, and the seasons kept changing in front of him. You remember that?
3: Yeah. Fantastic imagery. And if we could see something like that, if we could just see kind of time moving by us here like that, I think that would be really, really interesting. Of course, I would want to get back to my own life and continue to live it out. But to see the changes like that would be really fascinating.
1: If you had the ability to go forward or backward, where would you go?
3: Oh, that's a wonderful question, because there's so many things that I would want to see. I would want to go see life of Jesus and see what really happened there.
1: That's exactly building what appearance. I would go with you, Mike. That's what I would
3: say. I appreciate that, George. I'd love to have you along with me.
1: I almost wrote a book about that, where as a time traveler, we went back into the time of Christ to pull him off the cross and save him. And just as we were doing it, he said, "You can't do that. You have no idea what you're doing to the world." Interesting line, huh?
3: Yeah, that really is. And, you know, I've had those thoughts as well, George. And I think that is exactly what he would say is, you can't do this. This needs to happen and would stop us from doing it.
1: How realistic is time travel, Mike?
3: I think it's around us all the time and we don't really notice it. These little things that we might catch out of the corner of our eye, or there's fascinating stories of people witnessing things that they might think is a ghost or an apparition. Some of these different doppelganger stories and things like this, I believe, are actually slips in time, and we're getting a glimpse of something that maybe already has happened, or sometimes we're actually getting glimpses of the future, and we're just not realizing when it happens. But every once in a while, we get that kind of deja vu moment and realize, no, I've seen this or experienced this before. Maybe it was something out of a dream, and that's where I think a lot of real time travel does happen, is in our dream state, because our brainwave changes through different states, and our consciousness can become free floating, and people come back sometimes from those dreams and a day, a week, a month later, whatever it is, actually experience what happened in that dream. Well, that's a form of time travel. Their consciousness had moved to that other point in time and experienced it. So I think it's around us all the time. We just don't realize it.
1: We're going to come back in just a moment with Mike Ricksecker and take continuing questions with him. We'll take your calls next hour right here on Coast to Coast AM.
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5: NBC News Radio, I'm Mark Mayfield. Some ICE agents will start wearing body cameras after two recent fatal shootings of immigrants during traffic stops. In a statement Tuesday, the Department of Homeland Security said every Immigration and Customs Enforcement team will have at least one agent wearing a body cam during arrests from now on. Victims of Jeffrey Epstein are urging senators to vote no on Todd Blanche for Attorney General. Scott Carr reports from Washington.
6: The anti-human trafficking group World Without Exploitation has shared a video compilation on social media featuring victims of the late convicted sex trafficker, in which they call on lawmakers to vote against Blanche's nomination to lead the Department of Justice full-time. The group claims the Trump administration's deliberately shielded people who were allegedly complicit in Epstein's illicit activities. I'm Scott Carr in Washington.
5: And the American League beat the National League 4-0 in Tuesday's Major League Baseball All-Star game from Philadelphia. Mark Mayfield, NBC News Radio.
0: Here's your updated WIBW forecast from the Certified Transmission Weather Center.
7: Lows level off around 68, fog in spots overnight under clear skies, north winds around 5 miles an hour. High of 92 with fog in spots early Wednesday, bright sunshine. Mainly clear sky Wednesday night, lows level off around 71. High of 92 Thursday with a slight chance of thunderstorms, 92 Friday. I'm Staff Meteorologist Ray Miller. Currently, it's 71 degrees.
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4: Hi, I'm Tom.
5: Hi, I'm Jennifer. What brings you here?
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5: How so?
4: Well, I'm in

0: to UFOs, ghosts, aliens, Bigfoot, conspiracy theories, the paranormal, that kind of stuff. But can't seem to find anyone who gets it.
1: Oh, well, nice to meet you, Tom. I gotta go.
0: Okay, guess that's not your cup of tea. You sure?
1: Very. Good luck with that.
0: I can't meet anyone when I'm out, and I really can't find a website for my unique interests. 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
4: And welcome back. George Norrie along with Mike Ricksecker as we talk about time travel. And what's your guess, Mike, when we're going to be able to start doing this? 10 years from now? 100 years from now? What do you think?
8: Well, like I said before, I think we can theoretically already do it. But as far as harnessing it and being able to do this on a very regular basis, it's probably something that's more futuristic down the road. Could it happen in 10 years? It could. Is it more likely 100? Possibly. It's really kind of hard to put a number on it. Maybe if we time traveled right now and took a look, maybe we'd find out.
4: Were the ancients interested in time travel?
8: Yeah. What's interesting about the ancient cultures is their view of time and the universe and how that works. When you look at something like ancient Egypt and their belief in the afterlife, and they don't really believe so much in the afterlife as it was another part of life. You know, we see in the ancient books, what we call the Book of the Dead, which is really the Book of Going Forth by Day, particularly the Papyrus of Ani, in which he has on his journey, the entire narrative, he's dead, he's already deceased, and he ends up in front of one of the creator gods, Atum. And he asks Atum a really fascinating question, and that is, what will be the span of my life? Which is a really interesting question for somebody who's dead. And Atum tells him, you know, your life will be millions on millions of years for millions of years. And so there, that whole idea of millions on millions of years, we see what I was talking about before, stacked time theory, that kind of layering of time like that. But we also have the imagery of the Ouroboros within ancient cultures. And we first find that with ancient Egypt. And this idea of this eternal recycling and renewal of not just a person's life, but of the planet, of nature, of the universe, of time. And so this is something that was inherently embedded within the belief systems of many ancient cultures.
4: When I was about 12 years old, I would doodle about time, and I would write dates down compared to the year we were in, and just think about it. So 10 years from when I was 12, I would put down the date, and it seemed so far away, Mike. But then when I would put like 50 years ahead, it seemed like I'd never get to there. And now here I am. Why does it seem to go by so quickly?
8: It does, doesn't it? I really believe that that is perception. It's not necessarily a speeding up of time, because somebody who's much younger right now is experiencing time much more slowly than somebody who is much older than them. And I believe, again, it's because perception. If you think about it, a 10-year-old, a year to a 10-year-old is a tenth of their life. You know, it's a very, very sizable chunk. You get to somebody who's in their 50s right now, like I am, and, you know, a year of your life is 2% or less. And so it becomes a much, much smaller component of your life. And so that's why I think in many cases, life seems to be speeding up for people who are older, when I think it's really just the way that we are perceiving, again, something that doesn't really exist. And it's just our you know, kind of the rules that humanity has put on this thing that we call time.
4: Is it possible that time travelers of the future from this planet have come back and are mingling with us right now?
8: I believe so. And, you know, a lot of people believe that UFOs, UAPs, are actually time travelers from the future that have come back, which is a really fascinating concept. And I believe some are, not all. I don't believe it's an all-inclusive statement, because I believe that many UFOs, UAPs, things like this that we experience are actual physical beings that have come from elsewhere across the cosmos. It could be something interdimensional, or what we might call an ultra-terrestrial, so something living alongside us here that we are seeing or experiencing. But I believe some are time travelers from the future. It doesn't necessarily mean it's human. Also, it could be, you think about it, our existence right now on this planet is kind of uniquely situated in that we're really right in the middle of the lifespan of this planet. Earth has been around for about 4.5 billion years. Scientists predict that it's going to be around for about another 5 billion until the sun becomes a red giant and, you know, incinerates the planet. But so we're about halfway through this thing. But if you think about it, you know, the dinosaurs went extinct 64 million years ago. That's just a little over a percentage and a half of the entire lifespan of the planet ago. Humans have been around for about 315,000. And there are some reports that are saying now, some other research, maybe a million, but that's an even smaller percentage than, you know, when the dinosaurs went extinct. So it's really, really small. So take a million, couple million, maybe a billion years from now, humanity might not be here. And that also leaves time for other organisms, other life forms to evolve, develop civilization, develop technology, perhaps time travel technology as well. So while these time travelers might be indigenous to Earth, they might not necessarily be human. And they could even be extraterrestrial colonists years and years and years into the future that found Earth, colonized it, developed technology, and developed time travel technology. So they could be extraterrestrials from the future who colonized Earth and are now time traveling amongst us. So a lot of possibilities on the table here.
4: Are you familiar with the very famous legend of Rudolf Fenst?
8: I am. I am familiar with that legend. And it's interesting because with Rudolf Fenst, we actually find his account in science fiction literature back in the 1950s. And some people believe that this account of Rudolf Fenst was actually a true story that was included in science fiction. And it's hard to know whether or not his story was actually true, if he was actually a time traveler who showed up in the middle of the street, or if it was just, you know, purely a fictional account, because there are those proponents for, even though it showed up in fiction, it was an account of a true tale.
4: And the legend, of course, is that it was a man dressed in late 19th century Victorian clothing, mm-hmm. suddenly appeared in the middle of Times Square in New York City. He was disoriented, terrified by the modern traffic, and was struck by a speeding taxi cab and killed. Right. When police searched his body, he found things from the 1876 on him, and apparently they found an elderly daughter-in-law who said that their father-in-law had mysteriously disappeared back in 1876 and was never heard from again. Now, that's bizarre, isn't it?
8: It is, and it's a fantastic story, and if it is true, that could explain a number of our missing people cases. I've done a lot of work. We've talked about it before, George, on the Alaska Triangle, people that have gone missing, planes that have gone missing, some very high profile, like the Boggs Baggage disappearance in 1972, and many, many others. And what happened to them? You had Michael LeMaitre about 15 years ago disappear in the Mount Marathon race, in the middle of a very public race, just poof, disappears in the middle of thin air.
4: Do they go through a time warp?
8: Where do they go? And that's one of the possibilities, is that some of these people, some of these planes, some of these craft have disappeared through some sort of portal that may have taken them to another point in time. And I like to use the Thunderbird legends as an example. If you had an airplane go back in time, say 500 years, what would that look like to the indigenous peoples of the area at the time? Because they would have no context whatsoever of what an airplane is. They know birds are in the sky, and this thing would be, very loud, very thunderous in nature, have this huge wingspan. So is that where some of our Thunderbird legends come from? Are aircraft that have gone back in time, hundreds, potentially even thousands of years, and were witnessed by the locals?
4: Now, you know who David Politis is, right?
8: Yes, absolutely.
4: So he's written about books of people disappearing in our park mm-hmm. system. They just vanish.
8: Yeah. Yeah, it's really a fascinating epidemic, and David has done a lot of wonderful work on all of that. But, you have people who do come back and will tell some fascinating stories about, I was just walking down the path in the forest, and all of a sudden I heard a noise off to the side of the path. So I took two steps, took a look around, see if I could find the source of the noise. Couldn't find the source of the noise, so turned back around to get back on the path, and the path is gone. And now they're lost out in the woods somewhere. And so, what happened when they took those couple of steps? Did they step into some sort of portal or something that maybe it took them to another point in the forest? Maybe it took them to another point in time? These possibilities are on the table.
4: Did Albert Einstein say much about time travel?
8: Yeah, at the end of his life, just before he died in 1955, he said that time is nothing but a stubborn illusion. And so he believed that it didn't really exist. And in fact, stacked time theory is, I discovered along the way, really, was that it's based on Einstein's concepts of what he called the block universe. Now, I didn't discover that till later on. I had all these ideas and concepts. And so

0: it's an illusion around us.
1: And he tied time travel to the speed of light, did he not?
0: He did, and so that's where I believe Einstein kind of got hung up on the concepts of time travel, that we would have to go beyond the speed of light in order to be able to truly time travel. And as far as mathematics is concerned, yeah, that's, you know, in that sense, that would be true. Again, I believe it has more to do with the consciousness and frequency and that sort of thing. But you have some scientists today saying that, well, if we could slingshot ourselves around a black hole, then we may be able to experience real time travel, because around a black hole, space and time bends. And that's a fascinating idea, but you know, we're not getting near a black hole anytime soon to be able to try that out. And even if we did, the gravitational pull of a black hole is so strong that you'd go through a process known as spaghettification, which would stretch out your body and your craft that you were in to the point that, of course, it would end up killing you. So it's not really a feasible idea, but it is based on Einstein's theories on surpassing that speed of light and using that as a method of time travel.
1: To travel through time, do you need equipment, or can you do it differently?
0: Yeah, I don't necessarily believe that you need equipment. Like I said earlier, I think it's something that could potentially aid in the process. But if you have all these fluctuating frequencies, and I'm not saying it's easy, because when you have vibrating materials, you know, frequencies are changing. The electromagnetism, the earth, and things like this fluctuate. We know this. And so these things are always moving. Our own bodily resonance is always moving. It's always in flux. So therefore, to be able to tune into some of those moments, I think it'll come, you know, down to meditation. And, you know, there are very gifted astral travelers, remote viewers, things like people like this who have, you know, are really on the path of doing that. And in some of these cases, I believe they do experience a type of time travel. And so when they're able to do that, or a person who is intentionally trying to time travel, that is basically using their body, their own personal resonance, to tune into those different frequencies, so to speak. And so I think where technology will come into play is again, to be able to harness a specific frequency, or be able to really kind of modulate it as it moves. And it's challenging, again, because you don't necessarily know which frequency, you know, this room in, you know, well, I'll just say 2010, because this house is only about 20 years old. I don't necessarily know what the frequency of this room in 2010 was, and it might actually accidentally tune into, say, 1847 instead. So it's a challenge, but I believe it can be done.
1: In Back to the Future, the movie, they had a DeLorean, mm-hmm. which was the time machine, right?
0: Yeah. Yes, and that would be fun to jump into a DeLorean and zip off.
1: And you mentioned 88 miles an hour. That's what that car went.
0: Right, exactly.
1: Is that where you got it, that number?
0: Right. Yeah, that's the number they use in the film, is 88 miles per hour that they had to get to basically get the flux capacitor that was in it to send them off into time.
1: Mike, what projects are you working on now?
0: Yeah, I was working on a lot of projects. Right now, I'm in post-production on my Stargates of Ancient Egypt film. So that should be out sometime this autumn. Really looking forward to that one, because that gets into the actual Stargate chambers and temples that are labeled as Stargates in Egypt. And there are many of them. I think people would be very surprised.
1: Let's talk a little bit about that when we come back, Mike, and also we'll take phone calls with Mike Ricksecker as we talk about time travel on Coast to Coast.
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3: NBC News Radio, I'm Mark Mayfield. President Trump says strikes on Iran will continue until he says it's enough. In an interview with Fox News, Trump said Iran's military has been significantly degraded.
4: And they have fight. You know, it's like a great boxer. You think you have him beat, and then all of a sudden he comes back.
3: He went on to say the only way to negotiate with Iran is through strength, and threatened that the U.S. would hit bridges and power plants if Iran doesn't negotiate. This comes as the U.S. has reimposed the naval blockade of the Strait of Hormuz and launched strikes against Iran for the fourth straight day. Some ICE agents are going to start wearing body cameras after two recent fatal shootings of immigrants during traffic stops. In a statement Tuesday, the Department of Homeland Security said every Immigration and Customs Enforcement team will have at least one agent wearing a body cam from now on during arrests. Last week, ICE agents fatally shot a Mexican man in Texas, then on Monday shot a Colombian man in Maine. In both cases, the agents were not wearing body cams. Victims of Jeffrey Epstein are urging senators to vote no on Todd Blanche for Attorney General. Scott Carr reports from Washington.
5: The anti-human trafficking group World Without Exploitation has shared a video compilation on social media featuring victims of the late convicted sex trafficker, in which they call on lawmakers to vote against Blanche's nomination to lead the Department of Justice full-time. The group claims the Trump administration's deliberately shielded people who were allegedly complicit in Epstein's illicit activities. Blanche faces nomination hearings in the Senate Wednesday and Thursday. I'm Scott Carr in Washington.
3: Florida has executed its oldest death row inmate in state history. Dennis Socor was 74 years old when he was put to death by lethal injection Tuesday night. He was on death row for the 1982 rape and murder of an 18-year-old girl in Fort Lauderdale. And the American League beat the National League 4-0 in Tuesday's Major League Baseball All-Star Game from Philadelphia. 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
1: Clear skies, fog in spots overnight with a low of 66. North winds around 5 miles an hour. Daytime highs approaching 91 with fog in spots. Early Wednesday, bright sunshine expected. Wednesday night lows around 71. Low 90s Thursday with a slight chance for storms. Mid 90s, clear skies Friday. I'm staff meteorologist Ray Miller. Right now, 70.
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3: President Trump has told Congress that military action has resumed in Iran after a third night of strikes. Lawmakers are saying the man shot and killed by ICE in Maine was not the target of the warrant. Topeka's gearing up for rising temperatures with a heat index hitting over 100 over the weekend.
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6: Hi, I'm Ryan Blaney, a third-generation race car driver, and we dedicate a lot of our time to going as fast as possible. 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I've learned a lot on this journey with my Grandpa Lou, and the memories of my grandpa will always be with me. 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
1: And welcome back, George Norrie, along with Mike Ricksecker, and we'll take your calls this hour. Mike, earlier in the program, we talked about 11 hyperspatial dimensions. What are they?
5: Yeah, the 11 hyperspatial dimensions, we don't really have that much of a definition for the fifth and beyond, but we've been talking about the fourth, that is time. But let's take it down a notch. So we experience everything that is below the dimension that we reside on. So we have access to everything 0 through 3 from the fourth dimension. So 0 is actually controversial between physicists, and that is a point. And they can argue about whether a point is a dimension or not. The first dimension is a line. Second dimension is a plane or a flat surface. The third dimension is any, you know, three-dimensional object that we can grab a hold of. And then, of course, the fourth dimension of time. And so that makes us, as humans, multidimensional beings, because our fourth dimensional consciousness, which is trapped in that river of time, so to speak, is inside our third dimensional body.
1: How does that happen?
5: Well, you know, there are some interesting scientific studies these days, and the scientists Stuart Hameroff and Roger Penrose have been doing a lot of interesting work here, where they believe that the consciousness actually resides in the microtubules in the brain, and when the body passes, that consciousness goes off to the cosmos. Now, when they're asked, okay, so where in the cosmos does it go, they can't actually give us an answer. But this does adhere to the idea and the concept that we find in many afterlife beliefs from cultures all over the world, that after we pass, we still are, what do you want to call it, your soul, your spirit, your consciousness, whatever, goes off to somewhere else. Now, is that one of those other dimensions, the fifth, the sixth, seventh, or is it something that's even further beyond that? And that is something we don't really have an answer for at this time, but I find it fascinating that it seems like our modern science is catching up to our ancient spirituality.
1: Michael, do you believe that most scientists believe that time travel is indeed possible?
5: I believe that many of them do believe it is possible. Many of them also believe it's going to take an extraordinary amount of energy to be able to do it. And of course, they kind of, break it down to very mathematical terms as well. And I guess my approach is a little simpler in nature. I don't disagree that, yeah, we could devise a machine that you pump in a bunch of energy to the point that, you know, some scientists say, well, we'll take all the power of the sun and you put it into a machine. And again, that would do something like destroy the planet, which, you know, we can't do. And that might be possible from a mechanical point of view. But again, I think it comes more down to the consciousness and meditation for real true time travel.
1: How could going back into the past exist when it's already happened?
5: That's because all time is concurrent. It's all here. And that might be something that's difficult for some people to wrap their heads around. But there's a couple of analogies that I like to use for this. You know, when we think of the river of time, you know, we think of this timeline as moving all in one direction, but it's not the water making itself move. If in this analogy, water is the time. Really what's making it move are the banks of the river that keep it in place. And this is really, you know, the rule set that we have that's currently in place, the way that our dimensions are constructed. So if you were to remove those banks of the river, then all that water, all that time would spill out into a giant lake and would be all ever present for us to move about at will. It wouldn't be moving anymore. Another way to look at this is, take a town that you might be driving through, and maybe you're driving through 35 miles per hour, and there's a general store, a gas station, a couple of houses that you pass, a church, and maybe it takes you 5 or 10 minutes to pass through this town driving at 35 miles per hour. Well, you have a time relationship with that town in that story. Now, instead of driving through the town, let's say you're flying over it in the plane, and you look out the window, and all at once you see the gas station, the general store, the church, the houses. It's all there all at once. And so what you once had a relationship in time, you now have a relationship with in space. It's all there, and you can look at any one of those particular buildings that you want to. So in a sense, the idea of the past being here, something that we could go to, is very similar to that.
1: Let's go to the phones for you, Mike. Let's start with Douglas in Nebraska, east of the Rockies. Hey, Douglas, welcome.
6: Yeah, I've always agreed with the theory that the past is the past. It only exists in our minds, and we are time travelers going into the future. We look at the sky and we see it as it is, you know, the night sky as it is in the past. But even if we could travel back in time, I mean, wouldn't that be an awful idea? As we can't even cope with the problems in the present. Can you imagine if some of the tech bros got together and decided we needed to change things in the past that they didn't agree with that happened? I mean,
1: that's potential possibly, isn't it, Michael?
5: It is a potential possibility that someone would want to drastically change the past. And maybe that's happened. We don't know because the timeline would have been changed and we have this new experience that we are living through. But, a lot of those changes of the past, I think that when people think of time travel, they think of that. We're going to go back and try to prevent World War II from happening or something like that. And I don't necessarily think that time travelers are doing something like that. I think people are aware that if you change massive points in history like that, you're going to drastically alter the timeline, and we might not exist as a country anymore, as a people, this sort of thing, which would, of course, destroy your own existence and the existence of your family and things like that. So I think people are aware to try to not change the past in those drastic measures. But I think the past does get altered in some degrees, even as an observer. So if you're just innocently in the past and you're just crossing the street, somebody who tries to make a turn onto the road that you're crossing, well, they might have to stop for you. And that little hesitation that they make sets them on a different path. And so when we were talking about the Mandela effect earlier, I think this is an example of cases in which that would happen that might be totally unintentional, but just a little change like that sets up a different course of events. And so that might be why we see some of these different minor alterations or people remembering things a little bit differently.
1: What's your best guess, Mike, on when technologically time travel could be possible? 10 years from now? 100? What? 300?
5: Yeah, I mean, I think, again, we don't necessarily need the technology to be able to time travel, but if we had to put it into a machine, it might be 100 years down the road, something like this. I mean, technology is exponentially speeding up, and, you think about 30, 40, 50 years ago, the idea of what we're doing right now, we're connected over the internet and we've got these cell phones and things like this. These are very fanciful ideas, and now it's our reality. So while we might say, it's going to be 100 years down the road, 100 years ago, Tesla was talking about having all the information of the world on a device in our pockets, and people laughed him out of the room. And now we essentially do have that. So it might be quicker than we think.
1: Do you believe time travelers of the future, ETs specifically, have created that with their time traveling spacecraft?
5: Yeah, we talked a little bit about that earlier, that I believe some of these time travelers are from the future. Some of these UFOs, UAPs are time travelers from the future. Yeah. And they are essentially time machines. And they could be extraterrestrials. They could be us. They could be other indigenous, I guess we'll say earthlings, other life forms that have evolved here on the planet from the future. Absolutely could be us. And I believe when we're looking at a lot of these UFO reports and things like this these days, we're finding a lot of orbs, illuminated balls of light, plasmoid, these sorts of things associated with UFO and UAP sightings, and also the craft going in and out of these balls of light. So that could be the method of transport for these craft to move in and out of our plane of existence. And that place that they're going to and coming from could actually be another point in time, and that plasmoid be the portal that they're using to move back and forth.
1: Next up, let's go to James in Florida, first time caller. James, welcome to the program.
7: Yes, good morning, George. How are you?
1: Good, sir. How about yourself?
7: I got two questions to ask your guest. One, do you remember the two series, The Quantum Leap and The Time Tunnel? And then there was also a movie about a guy that went into a store who walked into a doorway to try to stop the assassination of John F. Kennedy. I wonder if you remember that. My second question is, I don't think that the time machine needs to be built. I think that personally, I think that our brain is the time machine. I dream almost every night, vivid color. And I have this situation where I interact with people I have no knowledge of who they are. And I'm wondering if they are into the same dimension in their dreams mind that they're wondering who I am, too. It's kind of like, and then there's also a question I ask you about deja vu. Are those things that we leap back and then we remember, or that it comes back to our consciousness? Because what gets me the most is that these dreams, I remember them every day, and they're full color. And I've heard there's black and white. I don't know if that's the past or if you're dreaming color. But that's just an amazing philosophy I'm trying to figure out, because I think our brain is the time machine. What do you have a comment on? I mean, you think about that.
1: And that movie you're talking about is a series of Stephen King, the novel, 11-22-63. Mike, did you ever see that?
5: Yeah, 11-22-63 is a great series. Yeah, it's a limited series, and I believe it's running on Netflix now, if I remember seeing correctly. I'd seen it on whatever platform it was beforehand. Quantum Leap, I definitely remember, but yeah, that one was kind of interesting, the Stephen King take on going back and changing the Kennedy assassination, because when he returned, of course, major repercussions. That's kind of what we were talking about before, was, you know, changing a major event like that could have some very drastic repercussions. But when he ended up going and seeing the woman that he fell in love with, but now as an older woman, after kind of resetting that whole timeline, there was still a recollection that she recognized him. So I think when we do make those changes and we start playing around with time, you do put something in place that your mind can still tune into. It's like a remnant, a little fragment that is still there. As far as the deja vu aspect of it, you know, I believe that is a remembrance of some sort of travel, some sort of event that has happened. And we talked a little bit earlier before about the dream state and going to those different brainwave states and experiencing something, you know, like a premonition or what have you. And we take that information back with us, and all of a sudden it plays out. Well, you think about it, a lot of our dreams that we have, we don't remember all the details. We wake up and we might even start to tell our significant other or spouse about, oh, I just had this really interesting dream. And you might get a couple of details out, and all of a sudden you start to lose it and you don't remember it entirely. And sometimes you barely remember little fragments of dreams that you had had. And so I think that plays out in some of these different deja vu moments, that, you know, it's a recollection of something that you did experience, some sort of travel that you experienced while you were in that state, and your consciousness was essentially free floating and moving to these other different points in time. I'm not saying every dream is a form of time travel, but it can be. And so I think deja vu is like one of those little fragments that's kind of hung around, and then all of a sudden it plays out in your life. You're like, wait a minute, this has happened before. Where did this come from?
1: Let's go to Suzanne in Minneapolis. Welcome to the show. Hi, Suzanne.
8: Hi, George. Hi, Mike. First of all, George, I wanted to tell you my father's birthday was February 22nd.
1: Just like my dad's.
8: Yeah. So, I was wondering why time goes so fast when we get older. Like, when I turned 50, I'm 70 now, it seemed like it was yesterday.
1: Goes by too fast, Michael.
5: It does. And again, I think that goes back to perception. When we're 10 years old, a year is 10% of our lives. It's a pretty significant chunk of our entire life. When we get to 50, you know, basically where I'm at now, a little older than 50 now, but it's only 2%, and then it goes less and less and less. You get to 100 years old, a year is only 1% of your entire life. So, you know, it seems to go by in a blink. So I think it's the perception, because years become a very smaller fragment of our lives.
1: My mother's 97, Mike, and she has no idea how quickly time went by. She just can't put her finger on it.
5: Oh, that is wonderful that your mother's made it to 97. I'm very happy for you that you've had that long to be able to experience your mother.
1: Suzanne, do you have any more questions?
8: No, I just wanted to tell you that when yesterday when you were talking about the rabbit's lie.
1: Right.
8: Could you hear me laughing through the from my house?
1: We heard you giggling. Absolutely. Mike, where do people get your books?
5: Yeah, you can find me at MikeRicksecker.com. That's my website. You'll have the links to all my books there. The tours, we were talking Stargates earlier. The Stargates of Ancient Egypt tour is coming up again next March. And there we look at the use of portals and Stargates to move between whether it's the cosmos, other places on Earth, even potentially other points in time.
1: How long do you go to Egypt for?
5: This time it's a 12-day tour, and we're adding some other aspects to this tour. We're adding Temple of Esna this time, which is going to be part of our 4-day Nile cruise that we have. We're also spending 2 hours, just our group, inside the Great Pyramid of Giza.
1: We're going to come back with Mike Ricksecker and take final phone calls in just a moment, right here on Coast to Coast AM.
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3: NBC News Radio, I'm Mark Mayfield. The U.S. has reimposed the naval blockade of the Strait of Hormuz. That's according to U.S. Central Command. It also comes after the U.S. launched strikes against Iran for the fourth straight day. Spain is heading to the World Cup final for the first time in almost two decades. Scott Carr has the latest.
4: Spain shut out France 2-0 from Arlington, Texas. Mikel Oyarzabal conveyed a first-half penalty while Pedro Porro scored in the 58th minute, ensuring a win for the Red Fury. Spain's back in the final after winning the tournament against the Netherlands in 2010. On Wednesday, Lionel Messi and the Cup's defending champs, Argentina, will try to take down Harry Kane and the team from England, who are hoping to make the final for the first time since 1966. I'm Scott Carr.
3: And one person is dead, two are missing after a boat sank in San Francisco Bay, according to multiple reports. The boat caught fire between the Golden Gate Bridge and Alcatraz Island. Mark Mayfield, NBC News Radio.
0: Here's your updated WIBW forecast from the Certified Transmission Weather Service.

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1: Clear skies, fog in spots overnight with a low of 66. North winds around 5 miles an hour. Daytime highs approaching 91 with fog in spots. Early Wednesday, bright sunshine expected. Wednesday night, lows around 71. Low 90s Thursday with a slight chance for storms. Mid-90s, clear skies Friday. I'm staff meteorologist Ray Miller. Right now, 70.
2: Hot summer days can change quickly. Heavy rains with flash flooding.
3: You need to dress properly and not get caught out there in the rain.
2: Ferocious winds ripping apart roofs and toppling trees. Hailstorms smashing windows and pummeling your car. And tornadoes, well, they obliterate everything in their path. 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
4: Whether it's physical activity, obesity, diet, smoking, low on hormones, stress, sleep disorders, or your age, can be supported by reducing

0: inflammation and aiding the body to heal itself appropriately. 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If there is inflammation, that inflammation needs to be stopped. High blood pressure, high cholesterol, kidney disease, various types of cancer, depression, autoimmune disorders, osteoporosis, even fatty liver are chronic signs of inflammation and can be aided by supporting the body's ability to protect those cells that it needs. And that is the purpose of ImmuStem and AdaptiStem together, supporting the body to be the best it can be.
1: Dr. Millay, how will I feel after taking AdaptiStem and ImmuStem?
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6: And welcome back. Mike Ricksecker with us. We're taking final calls as we talk about time travel. What's your best bet, Mike, on time travel if you had to put it all on the line? Yes or no?
7: Yes, it's real, and I believe that we actually have time travel experiences in our daily lives that we don't necessarily recognize our actual time travel experiences.
6: And what about portals? Do you think they're real?
7: Yeah, absolutely. Even NASA has admitted that we do have portals. They recognize them as, well, what they were calling for a while, X-points, out in space, right outside the planet. Now they're calling them electron diffusion points. But these are actually, they're recognized as portals that are allowing the solar wind to enter into our atmosphere much, much faster and create these unusual anomalies. So they do exist. I believe this is how many people have gone missing. I believe this is how craft are coming in and out of our plane of existence. And I believe the ancients knew how to be able to harness this. And this is where our ancient stargates come from, an intelligence being's ability to be able to harness that power of a portal and use it at their will.
6: Back to the calls. Let's go to Mayette in New York on the wild card line. Hello, Mayette.
8: Yes, wonderful program, George.
6: And thank you, Mike.
8: And Mike, I want to respond. I have a couple examples of something you just said, that we have time travel and don't realize it. First of all, anyone who has had a precognitive dream, and I remember a one dream so darkly that in driving in Manhattan, when I had the light, it caused me to pause, and then someone in the other part of the intersection went through, and I and my brother would have been broadsided, so I would have lost my life. So yes, also when dead loved ones come to us, such as when I was living in Hamilton, Canada, and had a dream on September 10th or early morning September 11, 2001. And both my late father and my late brother came to me in the dream, and they didn't tell me exactly what was going to happen. I'd even seen the World Trade Center in an Etch-a-Sketch keychain that I had bought there, scratching my head, why am I looking at the World Trade Center? And just before September 11, 2001 happened in New York City, they let me know that something big was going to happen, so I was somewhat prepared and steeled for it. But I have a brief two-part question and then some comment with the third part. First of all, I'd like to know your analyses of the Montauk Time Experiment Project. Both Art and George had people like Preston Nichols, Peter Moon, I forget the name of the other.
6: Al Bielek?
8: Yes, thank you, thank you. And also on the Philadelphia experiment, because the USS Eldridge, besides dematerializing, there were time anomalies. And the last part brings up something George referenced, which is one of my favorite movies, and that is A Time Machine with Rod Taylor. It seems to me that H.G. Wells was quite prescient in terms of our present day and the AI coming at us in this respect. If you remember when Rod arrives at his destination, everyone looks the same, so diversity, as now, is no longer important. I love New York because of the different food cultures you come across, you know. And then it was like there was no social interaction. George has seen people at restaurants with their spouses or their friends, and where are their heads? In their phones. And, of course, at the end, when he asks about their books, and it's hard, they're very indifferent, hard to get their attention. And when they show him, oh, these are our books, and he picks up one and they crumble in his hand. And we, of course, have banned books now under this current regime. So if you have my three questions and concerns, I'll listen over the air. Thank you, gentlemen. And thank you, Mike, for your story of the Papyrus of Ani. That is just so excellent regarding ancient Kemet. And I'll listen over the air. Thank you, George.
6: Take a shot at some of those, Michael. Go ahead.
7: Yeah, absolutely. Thank you so much for the questions and in the commentary. That was fantastic. Yeah, when we look at like the Montauk Project, the Philadelphia Experiment, these sorts of things, yeah, our government is very aware that things like time travel are absolutely possible. And so they are going to do things to learn how that might work. And, you know, unfortunately, their perspective is we're going to try to weaponize it. You know, just like, you know, the Stargate project, Project Stargate and the remote viewing, you know, we're going to spy on the enemy, this sort of thing. So yeah, they are absolutely going to do what they can, try to utilize these different technologies, so to speak, to be able to get the upper hand on the rest of the world. So these are, you know, fascinating experiments and projects in relation to that. I do absolutely believe the precognitive dreams, as the caller was talking about, are forms of time travel. Certainly, and you know, when we get those sorts of visitations from loved ones, which I've had as well, I've had the precognitive dreams, I've had the visitations, and it's interesting because they seem to be, wherever it is that they go, seems to be outside of that scope of time. So that's why I either think it's going to be one of those other dimensions, or it's going to be something that's actually outside of it all. And if we are something like a simulated universe, that would be kind of interesting to explore as well. I do touch a bit on that throughout the book as well. And I'm trying to remember what the last question was there.
6: You did well. You got them all in.
7: Okay.
6: Let's go to Bill in Oregon, truck driving. Hey, Bill, go ahead.
9: Hey, George. Hey, Mike. You know, I saw this thing recently about how an asteroid blew up over Russia and nobody noticed it. And it made me think of, you know, primordial black holes and the Big Bang. Okay, we all know the Big Bang is hard to comprehend. And frankly, I think the end of the universe is even more difficult. I'm talking about the, in general relativity, the singlet state and, you know, the end of quantum spin throughout the universe. And I was also thinking about, you know, what's this got to do with primordial black holes? Well, George had a guest on that said a primordial black hole isn't necessarily dangerous, but a primordial black hole about the size of a small asteroid, like the one that blew up over Russia, would pass right through the Earth and would completely, it would completely sterilize the Earth. There would be no Earth left just because of its mass. And out in between the galaxies, there's a thing called the Great Attractor. Now, nobody knows what it is, but here's my theory. What if it is a primordial black hole that is massive? I mean, massive. And it's massive enough to, you know, move galaxies in the local group around. And now we've seen this through instrumentation, all right? The Virgo group is now the Lanakia group because of, you know, the changes. And in ancient Sumeria, in ancient Mesopotamia, they were obsessed with how there's changes in the sky. You know, they talked about for like 15 years the occultation of Marduk. Why wasn't Marduk where it's supposed to be? But my point is this, what if the Great Attractor, it goes into like an it's partial antimatter. And when we go into the singlet state, whatever matter's remaining gets blasted into an antimatter state. And then we have another, just basically a big bang, another big bang. And time starts again. And as you approach it, you would, if you could approach the Great Attractor, you would travel through time.
6: Interesting scenario, Mike. What do you think?
7: It is, and I'm glad the caller brought this topic up because we didn't really get into it during our discussion. And it is interesting that what science is starting to show us these days, because recent observations from the James Webb Telescope, some scientists are now thinking that we may actually be living within a black hole ourselves, which is rather fascinating to think of. But yeah, as far as, I mean, basically what the caller is describing is what some scientists call the cyclical universe. And so the idea that the black hole was the end of a previous universe. So when this universe ends, it's going to result in another Big Bang. So what's the beginning of the universe? What's the end of the universe? And that is the Big Bang. And I believe this is actually shown out in our ancient cultures through the Ouroboros. I mentioned that earlier, that the symbolism of recycle and renewal. But if you actually look closely at the depictions of this, you see two different tracks. Sometimes they're represented as different colors. Sometimes it's just the depiction of the backside of the serpent, excuse me, and then the underside of it. But I've been relating this in recent years to that scientific research that came out of Antarctica, the neutrino research, where scientists, it was a peer-reviewed published paper, were saying that the neutrinos running out of the

0: opposite of each other, coming together, crashing together. And again, we have that recreation of the universe. And it's just really expanding upon smaller concepts. So that idea that the forest, as trees die and decay, or if life dies and decays in the forest, so springs forth new life. Well, science has shown us that this solar system that we're in right now was born out of a previous one whose sun had gone supernova, and we reformed out of that. We'll take it even further with galaxies and then the universe. So these things are very, very cyclical in nature.
1: Let's go to Aaron in Fountain Valley, California, west of the Rockies. Aaron, go ahead.
2: Hi, George. Can you hear me?
1: Yep.
2: This is very matrixy. Come on, Marty. Thanks, gentlemen. Mike, in heaven, everything happens at once. I read The Time Machine. I haven't seen Somewhere in Time. Richard Matheson, who wrote for The Twilight Zone, also wrote What Dreams May Come. It came to him from an account of a woman who knocks on the door, telling a man about his brother on the other side, knowing things only the two brothers knew. I like your story about your Jesus story, George. Thank you. I would buy it and read it were you ever to write and gift us with your perception and understanding of Jesus' intention. Thank you.
1: Good comments there, Michael.
0: Yeah, I believe writers like Matheson and Wells, and this will actually go back to that caller whose question I was trying to remember a couple callers ago, and others, you know, like inventors like Nikola Tesla, those that seem very, very ahead of their time in their different ideas and concepts. I believe they're tapping into what I call eternal knowledge. Carl Jung called it the collective unconscious. You have people today that study what they call the Akashic Records. And I believe what this is, if all time is concurrent, past, present, and future, that means all the knowledge of the universe, everything that will be learned, everything about the universe is here with us right now. And some people are able to tap into that knowledge and bring it back to our current time. And that might blow away a lot of modern academics and so forth. Like back in Tesla's time, he was talking about these very, very fantastical concepts, and people laughed them out of the room, but they came true. And I believe that's because he was tapping into this eternal knowledge that he could understand, but others couldn't. Same things with Wells and Matheson. They were bringing concepts and ideas that are far ahead of their time, and we're just really now catching up with.
1: Who do you think the best scientist was for time travel?
0: Well, I think Einstein certainly had put a lot of those ideas and concepts in place, because we're able to use a lot of those things now to explain wormholes. They're even creating wormholes in the lab at this point. So I believe a lot of his work is still relevant, and we still use it today to travel through space. A lot of the work that, you know, even our modern scientists like Michio Kaku has been absolutely fascinating and plays into all of this.
1: Mike, always good talking to you. I'll see you at an upcoming event, no doubt. Mike Ricksecker. For Dan Galante, Tom Danheiser, Sue Trikas, Lex Lonehood, John Ladasur, Alec Fernandez, Tim Banal, George Knapp, and Richard Serrett, I'm George Norrie, somewhere out there on Coast to Coast AM. We'll see you on our next edition. Until then, be safe, everyone.

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7: NBC News Radio, I'm Mark Mayfield. President Trump says he will address the nation in a primetime speech on Thursday. Speaking from the Oval Office Tuesday, he confirmed that election integrity will be among the things that he will cover in the speech.
8: It's really big news. It's really, really big news. And our country has to shape up.
7: On Monday, MS Now reported that the president will claim that declassified intelligence reveals a foreign nation's plot to interfere in the 2020 election. Trump will reportedly be joined by FBI Director Cash Patel and Homeland Security Secretary Mark Wayne Mullen, among others. The president has repeatedly claimed that the 2020 presidential election was stolen and rigged. The U.S. blockade of the Strait of Hormuz is back in effect. That's according to U.S. Central Command. It also comes after the U.S. launched strikes against Iran for the fourth straight day. Earlier, President Trump walked back his plan to impose a 20% toll related to the strait. The president said the now axed toll fee will be replaced by investment deals that the various Gulf states will be making into the United States. Spain is headed to the World Cup final for the first time in almost two decades. Scott Carr has the latest.
9: Spain shut out France 2-0 from Arlington, Texas. Mikel Oyarzabal conveyed a first-half penalty while Pedro Porro scored in the 58th minute, ensuring a win for the Red Fury. Spain's back in the final after winning the tournament against the Netherlands in 2010. On Wednesday, Lionel Messi and the Cup's defending champs, Argentina, will try to take down Harry Kane and the team from England, who are hoping to make the final for the first time since 1966. I'm Scott Carr.
7: And one person is dead and two more are missing after a boat accident in the San Francisco Bay. After initially reporting that 17 people on board the craft were rescued, officials now say only 16 people were recovered, while two remain unaccounted for. You're listening to the latest from NBC News Radio.
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10: Clear skies, fog in spots overnight with a low of 66. North winds around 5 miles an hour. Daytime highs approaching 91 with fog in spots. Early Wednesday, bright sunshine expected. Wednesday night lows around 71. Low 90s Thursday with a slight chance for storms. Mid-90s, clear skies Friday. I'm Staff Meteorologist Ray Miller. Right now, 69.
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16: Civilian infrastructure on notice. Good morning, I'm Gordon Deal, along with Nicole Murray, on this Wednesday, July 15th. Glad you could be with us. Here's what we have for you this hour.
17: President Trump warns that things will get really bad for Iran next week if it doesn't cut a deal.
16: After a pair of fatal shootings in less than a week by federal agents, ICE has suspended traffic stops.
17: Let the debate begin again. The House has passed a bill to make daylight saving time permanent.
16: And breaking down the new federal law designed to make housing more affordable.
18: There's also a part of the legislation that's going to make it easier for homeowners to finance building an accessory dwelling unit or ADU. So you think of people building those like tiny homes in their backyard or adding on an in-law suite. These are really popular with multi-generational households or people looking to generate a little bit of rental income. So making that a little bit easier.
16: Kate Wood at NerdWallet with details on the 21st century road to housing law. President Trump is ramping up the rhetoric as he reinstates a blockade of all ports in Iran, now threatening military strikes on power plants and bridges next week unless Tehran resumes negotiations. The 1949 Geneva Conventions on Humanitarian Conduct in War prohibit attacks on sites considered essential for civilians. Meanwhile, Tehran says it has again closed the Strait of Hormuz after hostilities between Tehran and Washington reignited last week, fraying an already fragile truce reached in June after several months of fighting. Trump on how long military strikes will continue.
19: They'll continue until I say it's enough. I mean, they'll continue. They've been the word the military likes to use is degrade. They've been degraded.
16: He was on Fox News. Meanwhile, the U.S. said late yesterday that Iran had attacked 7 commercial ships over the last week, leading to nearly a dozen crew members being killed, missing, or injured. The price of crude oil has shot up over the last 2 days on the news. President Trump is back at war with Iran after the fragile ceasefire crumbled last week, but the commander-in-chief might have more leverage to prosecute the conflict this time. Here's how from Christian Datok, White House correspondent at the Washington Examiner. Christian, how would this work?
20: It is an interesting sort of argument to make, and it's one that I didn't naturally come to on my own. I've been talking to policy experts both on the economic front and the defense front, who seem to believe that even though the MOU objectively failed, President Trump, his standing is stronger now than it was in June in the midst of those MOU talks, both as it pertains to Iran and the region, but perhaps even more importantly, with own segments of his base, which have really become disillusioned throughout this entire conflict, whether that was the waging of the war for the first 4 months or the past month of negotiations. And, you know, it's pretty simple. President Trump was negotiating over the past 30 days with one hand tied behind his back, namely the full strength of the United States military and the economic leverage that the Treasury Department can provide in the form of sanctions and what have you. So now Iran can see essentially that President Trump isn't playing games anymore. He's going to continue hitting them with airstrikes night after night. The Thursday reimplementation of the blockade is going to be critical. And I mentioned his leverage with the region. We heard President Trump, as you mentioned, talk about how he wanted to charge this 20% remuneration fee. That was something that even Marco Rubio had said would not happen. But now what is he getting in exchange? Regional trade deals, investments from the Gulf countries directly into U.S. industries. It seems like he's being able to spin this, again, something that was a failure, into a win.
16: All right. But the oil revenue spigot, I guess, is now off for Iran, and that the ports are blockaded once again. This hurts, I would imagine, but Iran always seems to be here for the long game.
20: Without a doubt. You know, there were reports that Iran was able to up its oil output during the MOU talks. But again, that window is closed. We have the president, again, operating from a place of strength compared to where he was before. And, you know, it's not just about Iran. I mentioned the MAGA base previously, whether it was the doves within the party or folks who were angry that the president was taking his foot off the gas. He can go to them and now say, look, we tried diplomacy. No one wanted to avert a war more than I did. But Iran has essentially failed this test. They were not negotiating in good faith, illustrated by the fact that they continue to launch those one-way drone attacks on cargo moving through the Strait of Hormuz. Now it's time to play by Trump's game.
16: Finish up, if you would. I'm just kind of getting back to the whole consumer angle here and the analyst who said Trump's operating here from a position of strength, but oil prices are higher and gas prices are likely to follow. So I don't understand the position of strength, you know, ahead of the midterm elections here where Republicans seem like they're on the ropes.
20: Well, I mean, again, everything is relative in this day and age. I will say, you know, we had the CPI report come out on Tuesday that did show under the MOU when we did begin to see increased commerce through the Strait of Hormuz, oil prices clearly factored into that. Domestic gas prices were going down, even though they are still up compared to early February before this conflict broke out. And if you take President Trump at his word, which unfortunately we kind of have to do right now, he is the leader of this campaign. He's the leader of the United States. He is promising that the U.S. blockade will include a police element that will allow the other Gulf countries to move oil unencumbered by Iran's mines and military presence there. So ultimately, the president is making a ton of massive promises. If he can deliver on them, I do think he might be able to salvage this situation, but I certainly expect him to expand on this strategy Thursday night when he's addressing the nation in primetime.
16: Thanks, Christian. Christian Daytalk, White House correspondent at The Washington Examiner. After federal agents fatally shot two men in less than a week in Texas and Maine, U.S. Immigration and Customs Enforcement officers have been instructed to immediately suspend most vehicle stops during operations nationwide. Border Czar Tom Homan calls it a temporary pause, not a policy change, while enforcement and removal operations officers receive additional training on vehicle stop tactics.
1: I'm confident they're going to get back to their policy of vehicle stops, but they're doing, you know, what they believe is a necessary short-term pause just to look at it and make sure everything's good.
16: The directive applies to ICE enforcement and removal operations, the division responsible for civil immigration arrests and removals. In Maine, on Monday, an ICE agent killed a driver from Columbia in the coastal town of Biddeford. Last Tuesday, an officer in Houston fatally shot a Mexican national while trying to stop his vehicle. DHS officials have acknowledged neither was the intended target of deportation operations that led to their deaths. If you've missed anything from today's show, you can stream or download the podcast. It's available every day on Apple, Google, Spotify, or wherever you get your podcasts. 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
0: is America's First News, preparing you for the day ahead with headlines and in-depth analysis. 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
16: Hey, glad you're with us. Welcome into Wednesday. We're a step closer to hanging on to that extra sunshine in the afternoon from March to November. The House yesterday voted to make daylight saving time permanent nationwide, potentially eliminating the need to change clocks twice a year. More from this morning's Mike Gavin.
2: The bill, titled the Sunshine Protection Act, passed easily yesterday in a vote of 308-117. In addition to keeping clocks shifted 1 hour ahead, which happens in the spring, the measure would allow states to use standard time if an exemption is in effect before the federal law is enacted. Hawaii and most of Arizona currently use standard time year-round. Florida Republican Vern Buchanan, who introduced the bill, said the twice-annual clock changes disrupt schedules, quote, for no good reason. The bill now heads to the Senate, where its future is unclear. Gordon.
16: Thank you, Mike. Critics say the change to permanent daylight saving time could lead to overlooked negative consequences, like parts of the country where the sun wouldn't rise until 9 a.m. or later, and potentially dangerous dark morning commutes. This portion of the program is brought to you by Incogni. 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
0: And now, the three big things you need to know. Number one.
17: President Trump has reimposed a naval blockade of all Iranian ports and threatened to hit power plants and bridges next week unless Tehran resumes negotiations. Trump speaking on Fox News.
19: Well, I think they're completed now, honestly. If we left right now, it would take them 20 years to rebuild what they have.
17: The U.S. also conducted a fresh round of strikes against Iran.
0: Number two.
17: ICE has ordered its officers to suspend most vehicle stops around the country after agents fatally shot two men 6 days apart during traffic stops in Texas and Maine. Border Czar Tom Homan said that moving forward, every ICE arrest team will have at least one agent wearing a body camera.
1: I talked to the ICE director last night. There's a schedule for distribution. Right now they're in the middle of train to trainer. I didn't ask for the deployment schedule, but he says he has a deployment schedule. And as soon as the train to trainer is done, the trainers will get the cameras and they'll deploy as quick as possible.
0: Number three.
17: New York Governor Kathy Hochul has signed an executive order banning the construction of new data centers using 50 megawatts or more of power for up to 1 year. Hochul said the main concern is rising power costs.
3: Bring your own power or pay a premium to use the grid, because I already have a shortage of power for the existing businesses and our hardworking New Yorkers who are paying through the nose in utility bills. I can't say they're going to be charged more because of the existence of these companies.
17: In other news, one person is dead and three others are missing after a boat with more than a dozen passengers aboard capsized and sank in the San Francisco Bay near Alcatraz Island. Fire Chief Dean Crispin.
6: The initial injuries that we are hearing about are mostly impact injuries from falling as they fell into the water. We don't have any reports of burns or any other types of injuries at this point.
17: The deceased has not been identified, but authorities said he was an adult male. Yum! Brands Taco Bell says it has removed limited items from some restaurants as a precaution, but said health officials have not linked the outbreak of cyclosporiasis to the chain or any specific food product. The CDC says 34 states have reported cases. Spain has made it to the World Cup final.
7: Poro, Olmo, the return, Pedro Poro!
17: The The call on Fox as Spain scores its second goal of the match during the 58th minute against France. The final score, 2-0. Argentina and England square off in another semifinal match today.
16: Great to see France go down. 23 minutes now after the hour.
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13: 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Lawmakers are saying the man shot and killed by ICE in Maine was not the target of the warrant. Topeka's gearing up for rising temperatures with a heat index hitting over 100 over the weekend.
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0: playing with us.
1: President Trump has done a 180 on plans to charge a 20% toll on cargo going through the Strait of Hormuz. Reversing course yesterday, he said Middle Eastern countries will instead make investment and trade deals with the U.S. Analysis from Patrick DeHaan, head of petroleum analysis at GasBuddy. Patrick, how has the oil market digested this?
2: So all in all, I don't think the market really took the threat of a 20% toll very seriously. It would be very impossible or very difficult, I should say, for the Trump administration to really exert that. And knowing the amount of an impact that would have on oil and refined products, it was very unlikely. I just certainly was skeptical myself that the president would actually carry this out. And turns out it's a mere threat.
1: Meanwhile, it doesn't seem like much progress is being made with regards to ships transiting the Strait of Hormuz.
2: Yeah, exactly right. You know, for now, still not a whole lot happening after Iran has launched some drone attacks at ships in the Strait. We've seen after a couple weeks of relative movement, things have quieted back down in the Strait. Certainly not the greatest development, but you know, certainly could improve if the situation suddenly improves as well.
1: Yeah. I mean, as consumers here, what do we make of what we're going to see at the pump for the coming weeks or perhaps the rest of the summer?
2: Well, just like most of the summer has been, a bit of a wild card. You know, it's just impossible to know what development may be next. And though I know a lot of Americans are probably, you know, very anxious about what could be next, we just don't know. And a lot of that is because geopolitical tensions are just impossible to predict what move could happen next and what that might look like.
1: We're speaking with Patrick DeHaan, head of petroleum analysis at GasBuddy. So I think the number is 130 tankers a day. Back in normal times, that would transit the Strait of Hormuz with crude oil. With that number just a fraction now, I mean, is there a scenario when we run out of oil? We're just telling people we can't get it to your refineries? And there's some sort of crisis?
2: No,
1: like, what could happen here?
2: Well, a lot could happen, you know, but a lot might not happen either. It's, you know, at the end of the day, the administration obviously doesn't want to bring about record-setting prices. There might be a lot of tough talk, but ultimately I think the administration is very mindful of what could happen to oil markets and whatnot if they don't act. So, you know, my belief is that while the talk may be tough, that reality is different. You know, we still have releases from the SPR for the next month and a half or so. If the Strait remains closed beyond Labor Day, that certainly could be much more problematic once these releases end. But the other wild card as well has been that China has drastically slashed the amount of oil it's importing. And so it's really a question of if that behavior would switch around as well.
1: Yeah. Meanwhile, I mean, Iran, in theory, is not getting any revenue because it's no longer able to sell oil on the open market. So there could be pressure on Tehran as well.
2: Yeah, absolutely. I mean, the blockade is now back in place, and that is likely to have an impact on Iran. So
1: it's Patrick DeHaan, analyst at GasBuddy. 30 minutes now after the hour on This Morning, America's First News.
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0: NBC News Radio, I'm Mark Mayfield. ICE agents are being instructed to pause most vehicle stops following two deadly shootings involving agents in less than a week. Reports say the directive will remain in place until agents receive additional training. President Trump says strikes on Iran will continue until he says it's enough. In an interview with Fox News, Trump said Iran's military has been significantly degraded.
5: And they have fight. You know, it's like a great boxer. You think you have him beat, and then all of a sudden he comes back and he gives you a shot.
0: He went on to say the only way to negotiate with Iran is through strength, and threatened that the U.S. would hit bridges and power plants if Iran doesn't negotiate. This comes as the U.S. has reimposed the naval blockade of the Strait of Hormuz and launched strikes against Iran for the fourth straight day. And the Mega Millions jackpot is rolling over again. There was no grand prize winner Tuesday night, so the next drawing on Friday will be worth at least $672 million. Mark Mayfield, NBC News Radio.
3: Here's your updated WIBW forecast from the Certified Transmission Weather Center.
6: Clear skies, fog in spots overnight with a low of 66. North winds around 5 miles an hour. Daytime highs approaching 91 with fog in spots. Early Wednesday, bright sunshine expected. Wednesday night, lows around 71. Low 90s Thursday with a slight chance for storms. Mid-90s, clear skies Friday. I'm Staff Meteorologist Ray Miller. Right now, 69.
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0: 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This is America's First News, This Morning with Gordon Deal.
1: Thanks for spending time with us. Welcome into Wednesday, July 15th. Gordon Deal with Nicole Murray. Some of our top stories and headlines. Trump threatens Iran's energy infrastructure if it won't make a deal. ICE suspends traffic stops in the wake of two fatal shootings in less than a week. The House passed a bill to make daylight saving time permanent. U.S. inflation slowed last month. Trump to speak to the nation tomorrow regarding elections and voting machines. The New York Times says cigarettes are back in vogue. Spain over France in the World Cup semis. American League dispatched the National League in baseball's All-Star game. And IKEA has a challenge for you runners. That story in about 20 minutes. Time now for a personal finance update. And it's brought to you by Vanguard Investor Choice, giving investors a voice in how their eligible Vanguard funds vote on key shareholder matters. Make your voice heard at Vanguard.com/investor choice. 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The legislation combines dozens of housing measures aimed at encouraging home construction, expanding access to financing, and restricting purchases by large institutional investors. 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Kate, what can we expect?
2: For people who already own homes, obviously you might be looking at this law and thinking, okay, what does this do for me if so much of it is about home building? But there are different facets of it that are going to benefit current homeowners down the line. For example, one part of the law is a program that offers grants or forgivable loans to eligible homeowners to enable them to do vital repairs to their homes. There's also a part of the legislation that's going to make it easier for homeowners to finance building an accessory dwelling unit or ADU. So you think of people building those like tiny homes in their backyard or adding on an in-law suite. These are really popular with multi-generational households or people looking to generate a little bit of rental income. So making that a little bit easier. So really this bill or now law is creating momentum not only around building new homes, but also making sure that existing homes are like safe, sturdy, and still meeting people's needs.
1: Okay. Does it help at all with pricing? I feel like home prices continue to rise.
2: Home prices indeed continue to rise. Actually, last week, the National Association of Realtors released their June existing home sales numbers, and the median home price hit an all-time high of $440,600. So that is a very large amount of money, particularly for the median. And so this remains a really challenging market. You know, when you are looking at estimates of the housing supply in the U.S. and the housing shortage, how many homes we need, we are talking in the millions in terms of the number of homes. And so that's why so much of this law is really focused on increasing housing supply, encouraging responsible development, and really coming up with ways to make more affordable housing units available to folks.
1: So how do you encourage construction? I mean, home builders, I would think, have it pretty good right now. Supply is tight. Prices are up. I mean, they build these starter homes. They don't make much money, so they go build the McMansions where there's big profit margins. What's the incentive for them?
2: So the incentive is less for home builders and more for communities. So, you know, these cities, towns, municipalities looking at, you know, what are they doing in terms of their own, you know, planning? What are they doing in terms of infrastructure, in terms of housing, in terms of development? And so this law is interesting in that rather than kind of focusing on the demand side, you know, previously government interventions have been focused on kind of individuals and demand. So things like vouchers or tax credits. We're in a place where we know plenty of people want to buy homes. We need the homes for them to buy. And so this really focuses on the supply side and on incentivizing different local communities to permit more affordable housing development, to really focus on this as a priority. And it does this by a large and kind of varied number of grant programs. So free federal monies that these municipalities can apply for. And in a lot of cases, something that's really interesting about this bill is that these aren't new pots of money. So they're not, you know, requisitioning new money. They're not asking for more. Instead, they're adjusting existing programs to make them more tilted toward or more focused on affordable housing. So, you know, one example, HUD Community Development Block Grants. This is already a really big program that municipalities can apply for. But now affordable housing is going to be one of the options for how folks can use that money.
1: Okay. We're speaking with Kate Wood, home and mortgage expert at NerdWallet. We're talking about the new home affordability law. It's called the 21st Century Road to Housing. What else is in it? What else should we consider here?
2: So this law is, we are nerding out a bit here because this law is huge. It's on the order of 400 pages long, and there's a lot going on within it. One area that NerdWallet, we've been particularly excited about are the changes it makes around manufactured housing and also modular housing. Manufactured housing has really come a long way from if you are picturing, you know, flimsy trailers. This is really no longer the case, and these are already some of the most affordable homes that you are going to find.
1: Thanks, Kate. Kate Wood, home and mortgage expert at NerdWallet. By the way, it's Wednesday, which means it's time for another episode of our video series called When the Mic is Off. Hosting today, should parents be forced to accompany their kids in malls? Nicole and I talk about it on Instagram, TikTok, Facebook, and X. Just do a search for This Morning with Gordon Deal. 20 minutes now in front of the hour. Coming up next, the man who tried to rob a bank in Maryland using a kitten as a prop.
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0: for spending time with us. Welcome into Wednesday. If you've missed anything from today's program, by the way, there's an easy way to catch up. All you have to do is tell Alexa, Siri, or Google to play This Morning with Gordon Deal. It's time now for the Mic Drop with This Morning's Mike Gavin.
1: Good morning. Well, you know, we're always here for unusual criminal behavior. We have a couple of those stories today. Let's start in Florida, where we continue to learn that if you're going to do something illegal, a car with someone else driving is not the ideal place for it. Police say a rideshare driver took matters into his own hands when a passenger allegedly refused to stop inhaling nitrous oxide, driving the woman straight to a police station. Port St. Lucie police say officers approached the vehicle to investigate and found a 37-year-old woman actively inhaling the gas. She then resisted efforts to be safely removed from the car. She was eventually removed and taken into custody. The woman faces charges of inhaling nitrous oxide to induce intoxication and resisting an officer without violence.
2: Hello, rural America. It's time for the Daily Comstock Market Report.
1: I don't know. You're talking to the wrong guy.
0: Use like gas in like a dentist's office or something like that, this stuff?
1: Yeah.
0: What in the world?
1: Yeah, I'm not sure.
0: So she's just sniffing it, and the driver basically says enough.
1: Yeah, which is illegal.
0: Yeah.
1: And we found this out when we talked about the kids that were in the Waymo last week that were drunk and like shooting people with water guns.
0: Yeah.
1: You know, when someone else is driving, whether it be robot or human, that's not a good place to commit a crime because they will just take you straight to the police.
0: Good on this driver, by the way.
1: Yeah.
0: I'm impressed.
1: Yeah. Well, you know what? I don't even know what the liability in a situation that is, but if someone's doing something actively sort of criminal in the backseat of your car, you probably need to report them. It's probably in your best interest.
0: Is the better play here, though, just pull over and tell somebody to get out?
1: I guess, but she didn't even get out for police. So my guess is she was probably, it seemed as if it was going to be difficult to remove her from the car, so he's going to have police do it instead.
0: Yes,
1: probably makes more sense.
0: Mm-hmm. Agreed.
1: And not every accomplice gets a say in the matter. A Maryland man allegedly stole a 3-month-old kitten from a pet store, carried her into a nearby bank, and asked an employee to hold the animal moments before handing a teller a note demanding cash. The kitten named Magnolia was found unharmed after Prince George's County police arrested the suspect. A local cat rescue later joked on social media that the feline's life of crime was over. Security camera video showed a man enter the pet store before running out seconds later, carrying the black and white tuxedo kitten. Witnesses said the man ran directly into the nearby PNC Bank in the same shopping center. He then asked an employee, "Can you hold this?" before allegedly handing a teller a note demanding cash.
0: What?
1: Just hold this for a second.
0: What is happening here?
1: Like, he's just running errands. He's just doing his morning routine. Yeah. He's stealing a cat. He's robbing a bank, and then he's gonna go home and make some lunch.
0: That's
1: how he spends his day.
0: Listen, you open the vault, or me and the kitten kick this place down.
1: Yeah. Watch out for Magnolia. She's got some claws.
0: Thanks, Mike. 13 minutes now in front of the hour. On This Morning, America's First News.
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0: 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Less hair, less health care. Around 25% of men with male pattern baldness notice hair loss by the age of 30, with the number jumping to two-thirds of American men losing hair by 35. But a chrome dome means at least one upside for your health. Researchers have found that those who had already begun losing their hair by age 30 had a 29% reduced risk of developing prostate cancer. And those who had started balding even earlier had a 45% reduced risk for both aggressive and less aggressive forms of the illness. While the reason for the link is unknown, the researchers wrote in Cancer Epidemiology that they suspect a genetic variance in the male hormone receptor gene affects both conditions. 8 minutes now in front of the hour on This Morning. Once again, here's Nicole Murray.
11: And now, the three big things you need to know. Number one.
13: The U.S. has restarted a blockade on Iranian ports and launched dozens of additional strikes on Iran, marking the fourth consecutive night of attacks. President Trump.
14: I don't think anybody should be really in that position, but we were doing it as a reimbursement. The Gulf states are going to invest a tremendous amount of money into the United States. And that was very satisfactory to me. I think it's actually much better.
13: Trump is also threatening to hit Tehran's power plants and bridges as soon as next week if peace talks do not resume.
11: Number two.
13: The House has voted to make daylight saving time permanent nationwide. In addition to keeping clocks shifted 1 hour ahead, the measure would allow states to use standard time if an exemption is in effect before the federal law is enacted.
11: Number three.
13: Federal Reserve Chairman Kevin Warsh has testified before

0: The north-central U.S. is shifting to the northeast today before expanding farther south in the mid-Atlantic later this week. Dr. Juanita Mora says air quality is a concern.
1: That ozone becomes like a sunburn into the lungs. And when that occurs, people can start wheezing, having coughing, having respiratory problems, along with, from the heat, all the dehydration that can occur.
0: More than 125 million Americans are under some sort of heat alert. United Airlines has announced Economy Plus, which features a fully blocked-off middle seat, giving passengers extra elbow room. The airline will start selling the new seat option later this year.
2: Extra elbow room, extra fees, extra pricing, more expensive seats. That's all this is.
0: I mean, I get it, and I haven't seen exact prices for what this is going to... But for that extra room on those long flights, I think it might be worth it, no?
2: Well, how much? That's the question. How much more is it going to be worth it?
0: I would say up to $100 extra, I would still go for it.
2: Per ticket, like each way?
0: Yeah.
2: You go for it?
0: Yeah, I would. Yeah, but okay. I'm bougie, you know what I mean?
2: 6 minutes now in front of the hour.
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2: Hey, glad you're with us. Welcome into Wednesday. It's easy to feel as if you finished a marathon after navigating IKEA's maze-like layout to buy furniture. Now, dozens of runners will actually log 26.2 miles within a single store. The marathon at an IKEA in England quickly filled its 80 spots after registration opened last month. The race is not until December. Runners will complete 17 laps around the showroom, Market Hall and Warehouse. The aid stations might serve IKEA's popular Swedish meatballs.

0: false, and runners will probably receive kits to build their own medals. But the Washington Post says the race isn't all fun and games. Runners must finish within 6 hours so IKEA employees can get back to work. A portion of each roughly $110 entry fee will be donated to Shelter, a British charity that advocates for affordable housing. The local market manager for the store hopes to make it a bigger event in the future. For Nicole Murray and Mike Gavin, I'm Gordon Deal. 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
3: NBC News Radio, I'm Michael Kastner. Senate Democrats have blocked a $1 trillion defense bill. The National Defense Authorization Act needed 60 votes to pass on Tuesday, but fell short after Democrats lined up against the bill. Four senators missed the vote, including Republican Mitch McConnell of Kentucky and Democrat John Fetterman of Pennsylvania. The annual defense bill is usually passed with bipartisan support, but Democrats are reportedly blocking the bill to push back against the Iran war. ICE agents are being told to cease most vehicle stops for the foreseeable future. More from Mark Mayfield.
4: That's according to multiple reports citing federal sources. This comes after two deadly shootings involving agents happened in less than a week. Monday in Maine, a 26-year-old man from Columbia was shot and killed after officials said he allegedly drove in the direction of an agent. That happened just days after a Mexican immigrant was fatally shot during a traffic stop in Houston. In both instances, officials said the men killed were not the intended targets. The move to end vehicle stops will only be temporary until ICE agents receive new training. I'm Mark Mayfield.
3: President Trump has paid E. Jean Carroll the $5 million court judgment that he owes her. More from Sarah Lee Kessler.
5: The New York writer has collected the money more than 3 years after a Manhattan jury found Trump liable for sexually abusing her decades ago and then defaming her when she went public with it in 2019. The funds were being held in an escrow account, and with interest, Carroll has collected more than $5.6 million. Trump claims he didn't know Carroll, despite photos that show otherwise, and that he didn't commit any wrongdoing. I'm Sarah Lee Kessler.
3: R. Kelly is asking President Trump to commute his 30-year prison sentence. The disgraced R&B star made the formal request for clemency, stopping short of seeking a full pardon. Stock futures are edging higher this morning. Michael Kastner, NBC News Radio. The Writers Guild of America is officially fighting to block Paramount Skydance's pending $111 billion acquisition of Warner Brothers Discovery. More from Scott Carr.
6: A lawsuit filed by the Writers Guild comes just a day after 12 Democratic state attorneys general also filed an antitrust lawsuit to block the merger. The Writers Guild of America, East and West, allege the takeover violates federal antitrust law and would cause specific harm to writers. The lawsuit says the merger would reduce opportunities, lower pay, and worsen working conditions for writers. Meanwhile, Paramount officials argue the merger would expand opportunities for writers, not shrink them. I'm Scott Carr.
3: Second quarter earnings are out for five of America's biggest banks. Matt Mattinson has more.
7: J.P. Morgan, the country's largest bank, notched the highest quarterly profit in U.S. banking history with a 41% jump to $21.2 billion. Bank of America reported a net income of $9.1 billion, up 27% from last year. Citigroup reported its highest quarterly revenue in a decade with a 45% jump and a net income of $5.8 billion. Wells Fargo is up 7%.

0: 17% from a year earlier at a net income of $6.4 billion. Finally, Goldman Sachs profits rose 78% with net earnings of $6.6 billion.
1: Today's National Day may have you running for the candy aisle. More from Bree Tennis.
2: Today is National Gummy Worm Day. German candy company Trolli says they're an evolution of the gummy bear, but they're not related. They were invented in 1981, but back then they were called gummy squiggles. And make no mistake, there's nothing healthy about them. Corn syrup, sugar, gelatin, flavoring, and food coloring. They're not vegetarian, not vegan. They're super high in sugar and calories, but they're fruity and sweet.
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18: I'm meteorologist Phil Jensko on the Kansas Agriculture Network. An upper level ridge will continue to be blanketing the central part of the country here still over the next several days, though there is a stationary front situated across the southern part of the country, and that's going to drift a little bit further to the north. And with this, along with some weak upper energy, we could see a few spotty showers and storms across eastern parts of Kansas here over the next couple of days. Otherwise, the heat will continue to build

0: over the next several days as well. For today, for western, central, and northeast Kansas, mostly sunny and highs get to the upper 80s to low 90s. Southeast Kansas, partly to mostly sunny. A few afternoon showers and storms are possible. Highs get to around 90. And then tonight, western Kansas, mostly clear. Lows fall to the low to mid 60s. Central Kansas, partly cloudy. Lows fall to the upper 60s to low 70s. Northeast Kansas, partly to mostly cloudy. A few showers and storms are possible after midnight. Lows fall to the upper 60s to near 70. Southeast Kansas, partly to mostly cloudy. A few more showers and storms possible. Lows fall into the low 70s. Thursday, western and central Kansas, mostly sunny. Highs head back to the upper 80s to low 90s. Eastern Kansas, partly sunny. Spotty showers and storms are possible. Highs approach 90. Friday, an abundance of sunshine across the state. Dry, as highs climb to the low to mid 90s. Saturday, more of the same. Sunshine with highs in the mid to upper 90s statewide. Sunday, mostly sunny. Upper 90s to near 100 across the state for high temperatures. And then Monday, the trend continues. Sunshine with highs well into the 90s with a few 100s across the state. This is meteorologist Phil Jensko, and this is the Kansas Ag Network.
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4: Good day, everyone. I'm Greg Akagi. Republicans are moving quickly to fill committee vacancies after the passing of Senator Lindsey Graham. The one-seat key for year-round E15 remains in question. Graham's sister Darlene was sworn in to replace him for the remainder of his term until January. But Iowa Senator Chuck Grassley says the one question is Mitch McConnell, who is sidelined for medical issues, even as the majority leader fills Graham's seats for budget and appropriations key for E15.
5: Soon we'll fill the various vacancies on the committee. The unknown is when McConnell gets back, and that's very necessary to have a Republican majority on the Appropriations Committee.
4: McConnell chairs the Defense Appropriations Subcommittee with year-round E15, worth billions in new farm income, would be considered as part of the Iran War Supplemental. President Trump asked that E15 and some $11 billion in new farm aid be made part of that bill. The president, meantime, wants to charge a 20% toll on the Strait of Hormuz traffic. We asked Grassley if that means continued high diesel and fertilizer prices.
5: Yeah, but I don't think it's going to be 20%, but it's going to be something, and the precedent for it would be how Saudi Arabia financed America's cost in the Persian Gulf War when Saddam Hussein invaded Kuwait, and we got tens of billions of dollars from Saudi Arabia to pay for that.
4: The Strait, President Trump declared on True Social, is open to all ship traffic except Iran, pinning the blame for the restrictions on Tehran's leadership. The blockade, he said, ships coming in and from Iranian ports and carrying anything having to do with Iranian cargo. This is the Kansas Ag Network.
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9: 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Iowa Minnesota cash market showing no market report. Iowa Minnesota direct dog carcass market trending $3.52 higher with a weighted average of $99.88. And the Western Corn Belt cash market trending $3.50 higher with base carcass prices at $99.86. Hog slaughter for the week, 926,000. That's 16,000 less than a week ago and 4,000 less than a year ago. Let's get a check of the Merck at yesterday's close. August live cattle finished yesterday down 330 at 231.42. October live cattle finished down 297 yesterday at 227.65. August feeders finished down 555 at 348.80. September feeders finished down 597 at 344.85. July lean hogs finished up 32 at 95.10. August lean hogs finished up 35 at 98.45. To the grains market we go. Kansas City wheat for July finished up 9 even at 664 and a quarter. September Kansas City wheat finished up 11 and 3 quarters at 678 even. July Chicago wheat finished up 4 and a quarter at 631 and a quarter. September Chicago wheat finished up 9 3/4 at 6.45 even. July corn finished down 4 even at 4.33 3/4. December corn finished down 2 3/4 at 4.60 1/2. July soybeans finished up 5 1/4 at 12.07 1/4. And September soybeans finished down 4 even at 11.81 1/4. That was a market recap for yesterday, Tuesday, July 14th, 2026. 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
11: ASML has raised its 2026 guidance for a second time this year. CEO Christophe Fouquet said orders were extremely strong in the first half of the year as ASML's customers accelerated their capacity expansion plans. Its shares rose 7% upon the news. SK Hynix has led a broad rally in Asian technology shares this morning, tracking a rebound in U.S. semiconductor names after a sharp sell-off earlier this week. Shares of the South Korean memory chipmaker jumped over 11%. Meanwhile, domestic rival Samsung Electronics rose 6.8%. Seoul Semiconductor gained 6.4%. A group of current and former employees have sued Meta, alleging that the social media giant used artificial intelligence to conduct layoffs and discriminated against some workers. The workers allege that Meta's constellation of internal artificial intelligence systems failed to take approved absences into account when determining which employees to cut. Futures are slightly higher. That's your money now.
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14: Hello, rural America. It's time for the daily Comstock Market Report, highlighting key events in the grain and livestock markets. Corn and soybeans pulled back from Monday's gains, ending mildly lower. Wheat futures traded higher, led by winter wheat markets. Cattle markets faced heavy selling. Hogs closed narrowly mixed, with nearby contracts mildly higher. We'll cover that and more right after this.
15: Oh, it's too hot in here.
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14: With today's Comstock Closing Market Report, I'm Brian Grady. Corn and soybean futures were pressured by USDA's unexpected increase in crop condition ratings. Wheat markets traded higher amid rising geopolitical concerns in the Black Sea region and Middle East. Cattle markets sharply extended their recent price declines amid active chart-based selling and long liquidation. Hog futures ended mixed, with the July through October contracts mildly higher and FAR deferred months modestly weaker. On Monday afternoon, USDA rated 68% of the corn crop and 65% of the soybean crop as good or excellent, up 1 percentage point each from the previous week. Both were rated 2 points above their 5-year averages for the date. Forecasts continue to call for above normal temperatures and little rainfall through the weekend. After that, temps will moderate, though rainfall will be limited. While heat and dryness will stress crops, states with ample soil moisture are much better positioned to handle short-term stress. The states with the lowest soil moisture ratings in the Corn Belt are South Dakota and Nebraska. Brazil raised its corn production forecast by 1.2 million tons from last month to 141.7 million tons, with the entire increase coming for the second crop. Despite the increased production, Brazil's government kept its 2025-26 corn export forecast at 46.5 million tons, as the domestic ethanol industry is expected to absorb the bigger supplies. Brazil modestly raised its soybean production and export forecast for 2025-26, with both estimated to be record large. President Trump backed away from his plan to impose a 20% charge on cargo shipments through the Strait of Hormuz after U.S. allies in the Gulf urged him to drop it. Trump said he expects revenue from the shipping toll would be replaced by forthcoming direct investments in the U.S. from Gulf states, without providing specifics. The annual U.S. consumer inflation rate fell to 3.5% in June, the first decline in 5 months. On a monthly basis, consumer inflation fell 0.4%, the first monthly decline since May of 2020, and the largest since April of 2020. Odds strongly favor the Fed continuing its monetary policy pause at the meeting late this month. 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
28: Good morning, Dan Lucero of 580 Sports Talk here, and today we're leading off with the final lesson that I took away from Big 12 Football Media Days last week. I was in attendance over the 2 days at the Star in Frisco, Texas, had a chance to catch up with both the Kansas and the Kansas State contingents. And if there's one thing that I firmly took away for Kansas State, it is this. They are going to feel much more recognizably like a Kansas State football team. The players that they sent to Frisco were kids with Kansas State kinds of stories, under-recruited kids who had to go the JUCO route, like Rex Van Wy. High school kids from the state of Kansas that maybe didn't get a lot of love outside the Sunflower State, but grinded their way into starting roles, like Wesley Fair. Guys who waited their turn and took advantage when it finally came their way, like Joe Jackson. And in the middle of it all is Avery Johnson, arguably the most talented quarterback that's ever suited up in the purple and white. If he can have a big year, and if the rest of his teammates can embrace the new old-school mentality, Kansas State can definitely be a sleeper contender in the Big 12 Conference. We'll talk some more K-State on today's show. 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
2: We are at the bottom of the hour, 5:30 here on 580 WIBW. Good morning. Greg Akagi with you this morning. Glad to have you with us on the program. And we'll get the details on the forecast coming up here in just a bit. And also have a check of the weather forecast as well. Then a little bit after the top of the hour, 6 o'clock, on the Ag Issues program, we're going to be talking with two very familiar folks with Kansas Corn, Josh Rowe, the CEO of Kansas Corn. And he will be joining us on the program this morning. Also joining us on the program, Connie Fisher will be joining us as well. She's Vice President of Market Development and Grower Services with Kansas Corn. And they're both in Washington, D.C., so we're going to talk about two things. One, talking about Corn Congress, but also the summer listening sessions as well, which start up next week. And we'll talk about that with both of them on the Ag Issues program a little bit after 6 right here on 580 WIBW. All right, stay with us when we come back. We'll get our first check of the news headlines this morning and an update on the weather forecast from the Kansas Agriculture Network. That is coming up next right here on 580 WIBW.
3: My dad served in Vietnam, the 82nd Airborne Division. He never talked about it, and my mom knew not to ask. So Dad buried himself in work and self-medicated and would lose his temper sometimes. Loud noises would put him on edge. It got rough. So I finally said to him, Dad, you gotta get help.
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6: Hi, I'm Felicia Rolfe. Here are today's headlines from 12 News. The Department of Homeland Security making policy changes this morning after two deadly shootings involving ICE agents. Arrest teams will now be required to have one officer with the body camera, and agents are being instructed to halt most vehicle stops. The only exception is in cases involving serious criminal targets. Cyclosporiasis cases are climbing nationwide. The CDC received more than 5,000 reported cases, most of those in Michigan. Here in Kansas, the KDHE reporting 20 22 cases, five of those in Sedgwick County. And today, advance mail-in ballots go out for this year's primary for your vote to be counted. They need to be returned either in person or by mail by 7 o'clock on Election Day, August 4th. There is no grace period, so make sure you turn your ballots in on time. In Wichita, Felicia Rolfe, 12 News.
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10: Landowners generally consider existing fences to be the boundary between adjacent properties. But the law may view things differently. The actual boundary is an imaginary line that can be found by examining the deeds to the adjacent properties. An existing fence line is merely evidence of where the boundary line between the properties is located. It's immaterial whether the fence is a permanent fence or not. However, there may be situations where the fence line has become part of the property description over time as the land changed hands. In that situation, the fence line may be considered to be the legal property boundary. But if a parcel is described by mapping out survey lines, an existing fence may not be on the surveyed boundary. Instead, the adjacent owners may have treated that old fence as the boundary. In that situation, the old fence can be substituted for the actual legal boundary under the doctrine of practical location. Once that fence has been used as the boundary for a set period of time defined by state law, it can become the legal boundary by filing a court action to quiet title. In the ag setting, it's often the case that boundaries are determined by usage rather than by survey. This has been the Agricultural Law and Tax Report. I'm Roger McCullen.
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13: I'm meteorologist Phil Jensko on the Kansas Agriculture Network. An upper-level ridge will continue to be blanketing the central part of the country here still over the next several days, though there is a stationary front situated across the southern part of the country, and that's going to drift a little bit further to the north. And with this, along with some weak upper energy, we could see a few spotty showers and storms across eastern parts of Kansas here over the next couple of days. Otherwise, the heat will continue to build over the next several days as well. For today, for western, central, and northeast Kansas, mostly sunny and highs get to the upper 80s to low 90s. Southeast Kansas, partly to mostly sunny. A few afternoon showers and storms are possible. Highs get to around 90. And then tonight, western Kansas, mostly clear. Lows fall to the low to mid 60s. Central Kansas, partly cloudy. Lows fall to the upper 60s to low 70s. Northeast Kansas, partly to mostly cloudy. A few showers and storms are possible after midnight. Lows fall to the upper 60s to near 70. Southeast Kansas, partly to mostly

0: Mostly cloudy, a few more showers and storms possible. Lows falling to the low 70s. Thursday, western and central Kansas, mostly sunny. Highs head back to the upper 80s to low 90s. Eastern Kansas, partly sunny. Spotty showers and storms are possible. Highs approach 90. Friday, an abundance of sunshine across the state. Dry, as highs climb to the lower to mid 90s. Saturday, more of the same. Sunshine with highs in the mid to upper 90s statewide. Sunday, mostly sunny, upper 90s to near 100 across the state for high temperatures. And then Monday, the trend continues, sunshine with highs well into the 90s with a few 100s across the state. This is meteorologist Phil Jensko, and this is the Kansas Ag Network.
1: It is 5:39 here on 580 WIBW. And this reminder that the Emporia Livestock Sale Company in Emporia, Kansas, where buyers and sellers come to meet, their weekly cattle sale will get underway later this morning at 11 o'clock. Going through the ring for this morning's sale, 60, and they will be lot number 23 in the video auction of 60 mostly black steers, base weight at 925 pounds, SIP July 21st, located in Gridley, Kansas. Also, lot 24 on video auction, 53 black steers, base weight at 1,080 pounds, SIP July 16th or 17th, located in Gridley, Kansas. And lot 25 on the video auction of 212 steers, 75% black steers, base weight 1,025 pounds, SIP July 16th through the 20th, located in Gridley, Kansas. Other consignments, 34 black steers and heifers longtime wean, 4.5 to 750 pounds, 150 mixed heifers, 8 to 900 pounds, 60 mostly black heifers, 825 to 850, 60 mixed steers, 825 to 875, 275 mixed steers 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950. If you'd like more information or like to add consignments to this or any of their future sales, easy to do. You can get them a call at the Sale Barn at 620-342-2425. That's 620-342-2425. And for a full list of consignments, go to their website at EmporiaLivestock.com. 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Their weekly cattle sale will get underway later this morning at 11 o'clock. It is 5:41 here on 580 WIBW. A reminder once again, Ag Issues program this morning. We're going to be joined by Connie Fisher, Vice President of Market Development and Grower Services with Kansas Corn, and Josh Rowe, the CEO of Kansas Corn, as they will join us actually from the nation's capital, because NCGA's Summer Corn Congress is taking place this week, but also the 2026 Summer Listening Tour starts next week. As a matter of fact, next Tuesday in Seneca, but we'll talk about that, some of the things that will be discussed as well, and of course what has been happening this week at NCGA's Corn Congress as well. That'll be coming up here on the Ag Issues program a little bit after 6 right here on 580 WIBW. All righty, let's check agriculture news. Republicans are moving quickly to fill committee vacancies after the passing of Senator Lindsey Graham, though one key seat for a year-round E15 remains in question. Graham's sister Darlene was sworn in to replace him for the remainder of his term until January. But Iowa Senator Chuck Grassley says the question is Mitch McConnell, sidelined for medical issues, even as the majority leader fills Graham's seats on budget and appropriations, key for E15.
2: Soon we'll fill the various vacancies on the committee. The unknown is when McConnell gets back, and that's very necessary to have a Republican majority on the Appropriations Committee.
1: McConnell chairs the Defense Appropriations Subcommittee, where year-round E-15 worth billions in new farm income would be considered as part of an Iran war supplemental. President Trump asked that E-15 and some $11 billion in new farm aid be made part of that bill. President Trump, though, in the meantime, wants to charge that 20% toll on Strait of Hormuz traffic. And we asked Grassley if that means continued high diesel and fertilizer prices.
2: Yeah, but I don't think it's going to be 20%, but it's going to be something. And the precedent for it would be how Saudi Arabia financed America's cost in the Persian Gulf War when Saddam Hussein invaded Kuwait, and we got tens of billions of dollars from Saudi Arabia to pay for that.
1: The Strait, President Trump declared on Truth Social, is open to all ship traffic except for Iran, pinning the blame for the restrictions on Tehran's leadership. The blockade, he said, will affect only ships coming to and from Iranian ports and carrying everything having to do with Iranian cargo. Now, talking about that aid, there's another part of this. The House Budget Committee, according to DTN, is expected to mark up a reconciliation bill that would include $20 billion in farm aid and $70 billion for defense. The package was developed in coordination with the White House and discussed Monday by some House Republican budget lawmakers at Camp David, Politico and Notice reported. Reconciliation is an expedited legislative process that is used to pass laws that deal with spending, tax, and debt limits in alignment with the annual budget resolution. House Ag Committee Chair G.T. Thompson was among the first lawmakers to propose $20 billion in additional farm assistance in April. His proposal had $10 billion for row crop producers and $10 billion for specialty crop growers. Thompson told DTN on Tuesday, "We need a bridge and a little bit of additional bridge of funding until the good legislation that we've been passing kicks in." Asked whether the $20 billion figure would remain in the package, Thompson said he had yet spoken to House leadership. Other Republican lawmakers echoed a similar sentiment, saying negotiations are moving quickly with limited or no party communication. The markup is expected on Thursday and builds upon President Trump's supplemental funding request, which proposed $67 billion in defense related to Iran and $11.1 billion in farm aid. The state of Oklahoma has reached a nearly $44 million settlement with six poultry companies, ending a 21-year lawsuit over poultry litter pollution in the Illinois River watershed. The agreement resolves claims against Tyson Foods, Cargill's, George's, Peterson Farms, and Calmaine and Simmons Foods. The companies will fund watershed conservation, pay environmental penalties, finance independent compliance monitoring, and reduce the amount of poultry litter applied within the watershed over the next 7 years. They also agreed to help fund vegetative buffer strips and submit to annual compliance audits. Oklahoma Attorney General Gentner Drummond said that the agreement allows us to turn the page on a dispute that has gone on far too long. It protects Oklahoma's water, provides certainty for our poultry industry, and shows that difficult problems can be solved through persistence and good faith negotiations. Renewed fighting between the U.S. and Iran is raising new concerns about higher fuel and fertilizer costs for farmers as tensions escalate around the Strait of Hormuz. Oil and gasoline prices climbed after President Trump said the U.S. would continue military action against Iran following reported attacks on commercial ships. The Strait of Hormuz is a key shipping route for global energy supplies and fertilizer. About one-third of the world's crop nutrients is moving through the waterway. Louisiana Senator John Kennedy said restoring shipping traffic is critical to limiting energy price increases, stating, quote, if we can get the traffic in the Strait back up to 40 or 50%, it'll hold energy prices down. He said, I don't know about fertilizer, but energy prices, yeah, he said. AgriPulse said the renewed conflict comes as many U.S. farmers begin making fertilizer purchasing decisions for next year's crop, raising concerns that additional supply disruptions could drive input costs even higher. And tightening domestic corn supplies and extreme heat in some European corn-producing nations are among the news of note within USDA's latest corn outlook. Rod Bain has the details.
3: Tighter stocks in the domestic corn balance sheet did little to move USDA's supply and demand estimate. As an example, the season-ending average price of corn remains at $4.40 a bushel. However, World Agricultural Outlook Board Chair Mark Jankowski says for the global ledger, corn production forecasts were lowered due to outlooks from the European Union.
4: That is primarily in France, but also Hungary as well. We reduced the production forecast there. What's behind that? The extreme heat that's really been spread across the EU, but France has been the epicenter of the worst of the heat waves. Basically, what that did is accelerate the development of the corn crop there. It's also been very dry, so the crop is under a lot of stress. The most recent heat waves are occurring during critical periods of crop development, pollination. That is anticipated to have a pretty significant yield impact.
3: I'm Rod Bain reporting, Washington, D.C.
1: All right, that is a check of agriculture news here on 580 WIBW. It is the early morning agriculture roundup. We are at 550. And stay with us when we come back. We'll check the markets right after this.
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1: It is 551 here on 580 WIBW. And let's check the markets as we have gone through two trade days this week so far. And we have seen nothing as far as the Southern Plains feedlots are concerned. We did see a little bit of dress trade in Nebraska trading at 380. Obviously, not enough to establish a trend as of yet, but if it goes that way, it would be a lower trade overall. And the cattle slaughter at 216,000, that is 6,000 more than a week ago, 15,000 less than a year ago. Choice weights on the boxed beef trade down $1.66 at $373.95 on a run of 90. Choice and select loads. Cash hog trade, no report. Iowa, Southern Minnesota cash market. Carcass trade, $3.52 higher. The top at $99.88. And Western Corn Belt cash trade, $3.50 higher. The top at $99.86. And the hog slaughter at 926,000. That is 16,000 less than a week ago and 4,000 less than a year ago. All right, stay with us when we come back. We'll get analysis as to what happened in the Tuesday markets right after this.
12: Over the years, you've brought them into your home. You were prescribed opioids after the C-section, when Dad injured his back, when your basketball star tore his ACL. Opioids helped with the pain, and you held on to them just in case. But did you know holding on to unused opioids puts your family at risk?

0: It is 5:54, and let's get analysis as to what happened in the markets on Tuesday as we did Manhattan and Loewen and Associates. Here's Matt Hines.
1: Cattle futures continued lower again on Tuesday. This is the 12th consecutive day lower for August live cattle, 10 of the last 12 days lower for nearby August feeders. August live cattle hit a new four-month low, and August feeders down to a new six-week low. July lean hogs do expire later today. August is holding a month-long higher trend. Feedlots holding firm with asking prices at $2.48 live. Packers will hold out until late week after pretty large purchases last week. Show lists are smaller in Kansas but larger in Nebraska and flat in Texas. Last week, cash-fed cattle traded $7 lower than the week previous to $2.48 live and $10 lower at $3.93 dressed. Grains completed a turnaround Tuesday with corn and soybeans weaker while wheat gained back all the losses from Monday. Corn and soybean conditions improved last week as most were expecting some lower ratings. Brazil's CONAB increased their current corn and soybean production estimates, with corn up to 141.7 million metric tons, soybeans up to 180.6 million metric tons. Russian Transportation Ministry did confirm that it will be redirecting shipments that were supposed to run through the Kerch Strait, allowing them to export via the Black Sea. President Trump announced the U.S. will reimplement the blockade in the Strait of Hormuz, sending crude oil back above $80 a barrel for the first time in over a month. For the futures closes from Tuesday, August live cattle down 330 at 231.42, October down 297 at 227.65, August feeders down 550 at 348.80, September down 597 at 344.85, January down 627 at 330.42, July lean hogs up 32 at 95.10, August up 35 at 98.45. September corn down 2.5 at 438.5. December down 2.75 at 460.5. August soybeans down 4 at 1192.75. November down 3.75 at 1191. September Chicago wheat up 9.75 at 645. And September Kansas City wheat up 11.75 at 678. Wishing you all a great day. 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
0: And the grain beds, Cargill of Topeka at the close on Tuesday, wheat up 13 at 643, corn down 2 at 424, Milo down 2 at 386, and soybeans are down 4 at 1173. We'll get a check of the overnight markets coming up at 652. With the folks at Country Futures in Frankfort. It is coming up on 5:57 here on 580 WIBW. We come back, a final check of the news headlines for this hour, and an update on the weather is coming up next.
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6: I'm Riley Stark with 13 News. Governor Kelly denied clemency requests for Reginald and Jonathan Carr today. The brothers' sentences were confirmed last month for their crimes of kidnapping, rape, robbery, and murder in December of 2000. A Lenexa man is accused of traveling to a juvenile with intent to engage in sexual relations. When the man traveled across state lines to meet the 14-year-old, he was met with an undercover cop who was posing as the minor. The DHS is temporarily halting all of ICE's vehicle-related enforcement stops after another deadly shooting in Maine. Yesterday's death marks the second in under a week, resulting from a traffic stop. Both victims were not the intended targets of the vehicle stop.

0: Ops. For 13 News, I'm Riley Stark.
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2: Here's your updated WIBW forecast from the Certified Transmission Weather Center.
3: High of 91 with fog early today under mainly sunny skies, northeast winds around 5 miles an hour. 71 tonight, mainly clear. Slight chance of thunderstorms. Tomorrow, highs around 92, mainly clear skies. Bright sunshine and dry Friday and Saturday. Mid-90s Friday, upper 90s by Saturday. I'm staff meteorologist Ray Miller. Currently, it's 68 degrees.
4: And we'll have the Ag Issues program coming up in about 10 minutes. Kansas soybean update comes up at 6:45 this morning here on 580. That will do it for hour number one of the early morning agriculture roundup. We've got plenty more to come in hour number two. But before we do that, NBC News Radio is up here at the top of the hour, 6 o'clock, 580 WIBW Topeka and FM 104.9.
5: NBC News Radio, I'm Michael Kastner. President Trump says strikes on Iran will continue until he says it's enough. In an interview with Fox News, Trump said Iran's military has been significantly degraded.
6: And they have fight. You know, it's like a great boxer. You think you have him beat, and then all of a sudden he comes back and he gives you a shot.
5: He went on to say the only way to negotiate with Iran is through strength and threatened that the U.S. would hit bridges and power plants if Iran doesn't negotiate. This comes as the U.S. has reimposed the naval blockade of the Strait of Hormuz and launched strikes against Iran for the fourth straight day. Senate Democrats are blocking a $1 trillion defense bill. The National Defense Authorization Act needed 60 votes to pass on Tuesday, but fell short after Democrats lined up against the bill. The annual defense bill is usually passed with bipartisan support, but Democrats are reportedly blocking the bill to push back against the war in Iran. A dangerous heat wave is making a comeback to the Northeast and Mid-Atlantic this week. More from Mark Mayfield.
7: Millions across the region are expected to see temperatures approach triple digits along the Interstate 95 corridor through Friday. Heat advisories have been issued in Boston, New York City, Buffalo, New York, and Philadelphia, where there is also an extreme heat warning in effect along with central and south New Jersey. This latest round of scorching temperatures comes after a deadly record-setting July 4th heat wave that hit the region.
5: Investigators believe lettuce or salad may be the source of a foodborne illness called cyclosporiasis, causing severe stomach issues across the country. Natalie Migliori reports.
8: New York has reported more than 515 cases across the state, including 403 in New York City, with at least 31 states reporting cases of the parasite.
5: Led by semiconductors, stock futures are edging higher. Michael Kastner, NBC News Radio. Utah's governor is supportive of President Trump's move to reduce boundaries at the Bears Ears and Grand Staircase Escalante National Monuments for a second time. More from Abby Bunnell.
9: This time, the monuments will be reduced by a combined 3 million acres. Trump taking similar action during his first term, but it was reversed by the previous administration. Utah Governor Spencer Cox calling it a big day for Utah.
10: We're grateful that the president has made a determination that we need to right-size these monuments. Again, this does not remove the other protections that already exist in those areas.
9: Environmental groups expected to take legal action over the boundary changes.
5: Plans to build a border wall through parts of Big Bend National Park in Texas are not sitting well with some Texas Republicans who say it's not needed.
11: We have what I like to call a God-made barrier, both in Mexico as well as mountain ranges here in the United States.
5: West Texas Sheriff Thaddeus Cleveland says last week three groups of crossers were caught by a drone, and he wants to see that technology expanded. The Trump administration, meanwhile, is waiving a federal law that was the basis of a lawsuit over the wall that paves the way for construction to begin. NASA scientists say climate change is behind a growing number of orange-colored rivers in northern Alaska. Monica Nelson reports.
12: Satellite and ground observations show more than 200 streams and rivers in the Brooks Range have changed from clear to rusty orange over the past decade. Researchers think thawing permafrost is exposing minerals that have been frozen underground for thousands of years. As water flows through the newly thawed ground, iron and other metals are released into streams. When iron mixes with oxygen, it rusts, turning the water orange. Scientists say the changes could affect fish habitat, water quality, and communities that depend on those rivers.
5: Michael Kastner, NBC News Radio.
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4: Good morning, everyone. Glad to have you with us on the program this morning. And we're going to head over to Washington, D.C., where the National Corn Growers Association Corn Congress has been taking place. We're going to be joined here in just a bit. Two guests on the program, that is. We're going to be joined in just a bit by Josh Rowe, the CEO of Kansas Corn, and also Connie Fisher, Vice President of Market Development and Grower Services with Kansas Corn. That's not the only thing we're talking about with Kansas Corn. We're also going to be talking about, starting next week, Kansas Corn's 2026 summer listing tour will get underway at five different locations. The first one will be coming up next Tuesday, July 21st, in Seneca. We'll talk about that and the other locations as well. That'll be coming up on the Ag Issues program this morning here on 580 WIBW. Before we do that, though, let's get an update on the forecast.
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0: An upper-level ridge will continue to be blanketing the central part of the country here still over the next several days, though there is a stationary front situated across the southern part of the country, and that's going to drift a little bit further to the north. And with this, along with some weak upper energy, we could see a few spotty showers and storms across eastern parts of Kansas here over the next couple of days. Otherwise, the heat will continue to build over the next several days as well. For today, for western, central, and northeast Kansas, mostly sunny and highs get to the upper 80s to low 90s. Southeast Kansas, partly to mostly sunny. A few afternoon showers and storms are possible. Highs get to around 90. And then tonight, western Kansas, mostly clear. Lows fall to the low to mid 60s. Central Kansas, partly cloudy. Lows fall to the upper 60s to low 70s. Northeast Kansas, partly to mostly cloudy. A few showers and storms are possible after midnight. Lows fall to the upper 60s to near 70. Southeast Kansas, partly to mostly cloudy. A few more showers and storms possible. Lows fall into the low 70s. Thursday, western and central Kansas, mostly sunny. Highs head back to the upper 80s to low 90s. Eastern Kansas, partly sunny. Spotty showers and storms are possible. Highs approach 90. Friday, an abundance of sunshine across the state. Dry, as highs climb to the lower to mid 90s. Saturday, more of the same. Sunshine with highs in the mid to upper 90s statewide. Sunday, mostly sunny, upper 90s to near 100 across the state for high temperatures. And then Monday, the trend continues. Sunshine with highs well into the 90s with a few 100s across the state. This is meteorologist Phil Jensko, and this is the Kansas Ag Network.
4: All right, thank you very much for the update. As far as temperatures are concerned right now in the capital city, clear skies, 69 degrees at Billard Airport, clear, and 67 degrees this morning at Forbes Field. This morning on the Ag Issues program, we've got a couple of major events to talk about. One that's currently underway, and the NCGA's Corn Congress is underway in the nation's capital. And joining us from the nation's capital this morning, Josh Rowe, the CEO of Kansas Corn, as he joins us on the program this morning. Josh, good morning.
1: Hey, good morning, Greg.
4: And also on the line with us in Washington, D.C., Connie Fisher, Vice President of Market Development and Grower Services with Kansas Corn, who joins us this morning. Connie, good morning to you.
2: Good morning, Greg.
4: All right, Connie, I'm going to start with you because that's not the only thing we're talking about. We're also talking about and the annual Kansas Corn Summer Listening Tour that's going to be starting up next Tuesday, the 21st, and that will be in Seneca.
2: That's right, Greg. We hit the road next week with our listening tours across the state. Our first stop is at Seneca at St. Peter's and Paul, a school cafeteria. All of our listening tours are kind of tailored to the region that we're in, and so we hear from some of our grower leaders. Most of them, actually. We have one that's different this year, but in Seneca specifically, we kick off at 5:30 with registration and a social. And then we start right in at 6 o'clock with a welcome and dinner. It's a free dinner. We do ask that people register for the event. But then at 6:30, we start with our program. And we have some unique opportunities that we're working on on the commission side in northeast and eastern Kansas. And that's corn exports into Mexico. Earlier this year, we hosted a trade team of Mexican corn buyers at Griff Howard's farm. And he's going to talk a little bit about that and some of the work that we're doing post that tour to help facilitate those meetings between corn farmers and companies that have that ability to export into Mexico and what some of those steps that we're working on over the next several months will be to help facilitate corn out of Kansas into that Mexico market. And then Josh, our CEO, we'll talk about some atrazine label updates that are going to come into effect probably in that 2028 growing season. But we'll have an impact for that area on some mitigation measures that they'll have to take under those new label guidelines. So we want to get that information out there into producers' hands so they can know what to expect. And then some of the things that we're doing to help prepare them for those new atrazine label laws. We'll do a short research update just to some of the research that's going on in that area of the state for our farmers. And then we'll do a state and federal policy update. Again, our focus is for things that are impacting farmers in those regions. And so Josh and Taylor, our director of public policy for Kansas Corn, along with Jeff Albers, who's our Kansas Corn Growers Association board member from that area, and Kylie Messingale, who's our Eastern Kansas Grower Services Manager for that area. They'll talk about some of the specific things that we're working on, both on the state policy side, and then kind of a recap and some things that we're really working on the federal side.
4: And then the 21st in Seneca, but the 22nd, you'll be in Mound Ridge. Some similar updates, but also some different topics that will be discussed.
2: Absolutely. July 22nd will be at the Hub Pizza and Brewery in Mound Ridge. Very similar, with the same research updates focused on that area and state and federal policy update. Matt Splitter, our Kansas Corn Growers Association president, will join us in Mound Ridge. But the commission has a project in the Little Ark watershed, the coordination with K-State this year, where they're already working on atrazine mitigation in the Little Ark for that water that goes into Wichita. And that's a collaboration with the city of Wichita. But we did add in those 2028 mitigation measures that would have to be met for producers that would impact. And so we kind of piggybacked under the work that's already being there. We said we put that scenario in place that it's 2028. As a farmer, how do I do this? Not just on paper, not just with the regulations, but how do I physically implement what are the proposed regulations in my field, on my farm? And so Ryan Gearing, who is a Mound Ridge farmer that's participating in that research this year, as well as Rick Schlinder, who's the consultant that's working with us to help implement that with our farmers, and Joshua, they'll talk about, you know, how that works for planting, what that looks like, what some of those testing results are in the Little Ark as we kind of go through this season this year, and what we might expect for next year.
4: And then also next week on Thursday will be the third of the summer listening tour in St. John.
2: It is our, day three next week on the 23rd. We're headed to St. John to one of our members, the Fishers, there. A little different spin. We have a fungicide efficacy, along with some other things like plant population and a few other things. We have a research plot there that we'll start that off in the afternoon. And you'll find all the information on where that plot is located on our website, or you can call our office. And then again, at 5:30, we'll have registration at the Fisher Shed. And the address for that, all of that is on our website, or you can call our office or email me. And then we'll talk about, at this St. John listening tour, Kansas Corn has been instrumental in working on water issues in that area. It's a project called the CAMP program, and Josh Rowe, our CEO, along with Kent Moore, who is the Kansas Corn Commission chairperson and very active in water issues in that area, and then Nikki Fisher, our Western Kansas Grower Services Manager and a St. John farmer, they're going to talk about what's been going on in that CAMP program, kind of a recap of the couple years, and then where we need to be looking in the future to make sure that we are addressing water, those water issues in that area, and how farmers and what farmers need to know on that.
4: And then there's a break until August 11th, where you'll actually have two of the listening sessions that will take place out in western Kansas as well. That's a little different topics as well.
2: It is. We are excited to go to western Kansas. On August 11th, we've put in a lunch stop for the first time in Scott City. We'll be meeting in the back room at Mom and Pop's in Allie Devine with Devine, Donnelly, and Murray. Is going to come and visit with us about wind, solar, and data centers, kind of where we are now, where we're going, and what producers, farmers need to know. What questions should we be asking if these things are happening in our area? What should we be doing to prepare for them? And so we're really excited about that topic. It's garnered a lot of interest in those areas. And so she'll visit about that, both of our Scott City at lunch. And then in the evening, we'll go to Sublette. We're meeting at the American Legion there. And she'll do a presentation and a Q&A at both locations. And then we'll do our state and federal policy update there as well. We've specifically been working on some topics out in western Kansas over the last month with the Risk Management Association on planting date and some cover crop termination issues that our farmers in those areas have asked us, hey, we need some changes in those areas. How can you help us implement that? So we'll talk a little bit about that. And then again, our state and our federal policy update. At both of those locations, we'll have a research update. Paige Clausen, our Satana farmer and one of our corn commissioners from that area, she'll talk about some of the trials and our corn disease network, those things that are happening down in that southwest part of the state.
4: All right, we're going to take a quick break. We got a lot more to talk about, both with Connie Fisher with Kansas Corn and Josh Rowe, the CEO of Kansas Corn. About that and Corn Congress as well. This is Ag Issues here on 580 WIBW.
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4: We're back on the Ag Issues program this morning here on 580 WIBW. We're getting a recap of the upcoming summer listening session tour that will start up next week, next Tuesday, in Seneca on the 21st, Mound Ridge on the 22nd, St. John on the 23rd, and then Scott City and Sublette on August the 11th. You can go to their website at chaoscorn.com to get more information. Connie Fisher, Vice President of Market Development and Grower Services with Kansas Corn, joins us. But we're also joined by Josh Rowe, the CEO of Kansas Corn, who is joining us on the program. Because obviously, Josh, we don't want to forget you're in the nation's capital, but a very important time at Corn Congress for the National Corn Growers Association.
1: Yeah, thanks, Greg. And yeah, we've got a great slate of our grower leaders out here among a few corn staffers joined by our counterparts in other states. And, you know, our grower leaders have been here hard at work since Monday morning. We have representation on the action or the advisory teams that kind of guide national corn's policy and representing on the, you know, the biofuel side, risk management, new uses, research, and communication and education. So they've just wrapped up a couple of really full days of meetings, just hearing the latest updates, reports, and then spending a lot of time just strategizing about where we go from here. You know, not only on the policy side, you think it's all about policy since we're in D.C., but just making the, you know, the next best set of investments. You know, what information do we need on the market development side? And then here in just a little over a half hour is the official Corn Congress, as it's called. And so we have, you know, delegates that represent here at Kansas, and they're going to be kind of passing, reviewing kind of the latest addition to National Corn's policy manual, and then electing our National Corn Board members. Elections take place through that, and then this afternoon we get out of these out of that stuffy hotel and hit the Capitol Hill, and we're, you know, really lucky in Kansas to have a very receptive, all six members of our Congress are meeting with different groups of us throughout this afternoon and tomorrow, talking about, you know, real issues going on in their districts. Through that, also have a grower leader, J.D. Hanna from the Silver Lake area, is going to be in a small group meeting with USDA Secretary Rawlins, as well as other USDA administration people. And then we sprinkle in lots of other events and meetings with our partners in the ethanol industry, some organizations that are really moving the ball forward on plant-based products such as plastics in that. And so it's a really packed a couple of days through here, and then I look forward to coming back to Kansas as I always do. Even though it's really necessary to spend this time out in D.C. and one of my favorite weeks of the year next week with our listening tours and go out and talk to farmers.
4: Well, and having Corn Congress right now is an important event because of so much of the updated information when you give your presentations during these listening tours as well.
1: Yeah, it really is. This is, you know, interesting how different time periods fall when you're holding these events, but will be very pertinent information. You know, right now we're, you know, looking at different vehicles options. We had great success getting year-round E15 through the House. We're happy to have all four of our members of our Kansas delegation be strong supporters of that, despite a lot of pushback. And then looking towards those vehicles in the Senate, the standalone bills through that. And then, oh yeah, by the way, you know, we do significant work on updates to the Farm Bill, and hearing that, farm bill markup or kind of the Senate ag hearings will occur as early as next week here in D.C. So it's great timing to be here to kind of shore up our members, educate them on, what parts of that farm bill we've been, instrumental on, what we're pushing for. And it's just a great time to interact with our, especially in this case, our senators and their staffers. As you know, it's a fast moving thing. As amendments are flying on and off that, where our growers stand and how we think, that bill can be tailored to benefit Kansas farmers.
4: And of course, as seems like we have for quite some time, Josh, the status or wherever it stands of year round E15 as well.
1: Yeah, that's the piece there. I feel really good. I mean, we're fortunate to be in a state with strong support. So should have mentioned before, that's also what's great. We have big groups of growers that are out here that are focused on meetings today and tomorrow, both in what I call those non-corn states, states that don't have that large ag presence, but they've got a lot of consumers that could benefit from year-round E15, both from a cost savings, a cleaner burning side. So just really trying to shore up that support more than just outside of our traditional, corn states like Kansas, Nebraska, Iowa, so forth. And, just having that on to get those advocates that will help push leadership to move that forward, no matter what form that is on the Senate side, if it's another standalone bill or if it's put onto a reconciliation a package or other pieces there. But just to know, get the real facts from real corn growers.
4: All right. We are out of time, unfortunately. But, Josh, if people want to know more about anything on the summer listening tour, locations, and how to register as well, they can go to the website.
1: Yep, go to our website at kscorn.com, and if you'd rather just give our office a call, we'd be happy to just get you registered over the phone, and our phone number is 785-410-5009.
4: All right, sounds good. Well, Josh, very much appreciate it. You guys stay safe, have a safe trip home, and we'll talk to you soon.
1: It's a pleasure, Greg.
4: And Connie Fisher joins us as well. Connie, the same as you, Noel, safe travels home, and we'll talk to you soon.
2: Thank you.
4: That is Connie Fisher, Vice President of Market Development and Grower Services with Kansas Corn, and Josh Rowe, the CEO of Kansas Corn, who joined us on the Ag Issues program this morning here on 580 WIBW. And stay with us when we come back, an update on the news headlines and a check of the weather forecast that comes up next.
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4: 2.5 miles east of El Dorado on Highway 54. Their weekly cattle sale will get underway tomorrow morning at 11 o'clock. Going through the ring for tomorrow's sale, 94 mixed steers and heifers weaned 90 days with shots, no implants, 6 to 700 pounds. 19 black steers and heifers home raised, weaned shots, bunk broke, and knife cut, 6 to 750. 16 black steers home raised off cows with shots, 7 to 8. 36 mixed steers, home raised, long wean, off grass and shots, 8 to 850. 3 loads of mixed heifers, long wean, off grass, 7.5 to 850. 1 load of mixed steers, long wean, off grass, 8 to 900 pounds. 21 mostly black steers coming off of mixed brome and native grass, 800 to 1,000 pounds. 50 mixed steers, 7.5 to 850. 120 steers and heifers, long time wean, 3 rounds of shots, no implants, cow cap genetics, 6.5 to 8. 80 black, black white face steers home raised off the cow, 2 rounds of shots out of Harms and Vision Quest, Angus bulls, and one Butler Hereford Bull, 650 to 750, and 40 Black Steers Neffers. Run around the shots off the cow, 4 to 7. If you'd like more information or like to add consignments, you can give them a call at 316-320-3212, 316-320-3212. And for a full list of consignments, go to their website at eldoradolivestock.com. El Dorado Livestock Auction, 2.5 miles east of El Dorado on Highway 54. Their weekly cattle sale will get underway tomorrow morning at 11 o'clock.
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11: Hi, I'm Felicia Rolfe. Here are today's headlines from 12 News. Governor Kelly denies a clemency request for Jonathan and Reginald Carr, the two sentenced to death after a crime spree in 2000 that left 5 people dead. Attorney General Chris Kobach says he is speaking with local lawmakers to find a way to follow through with their death sentences. And today, advance mail-in ballots go out for this year's primary. For your vote to be counted, they need to be returned in person or by mail by 7 o'clock on Election Day, August 4th. And there is no grace period, so make sure you turn your advanced mail-in ballots in on time. Argentina and England face off in the World Cup semifinals this afternoon. Opening kick, 2 o'clock. You can catch the game on Fox, and the winner faces Spain in the championship game. And Wichita, Felicia Rolfe, 12 News.
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0: I'm meteorologist Phil Jensko on the Kansas Agriculture Network. An upper-level ridge will continue to be blanketing the central part of the country here still over the next several days, though there is a stationary front situated across the southern part of the country, and that's going to drift a little bit further to the north. And with this, along with some weak upper energy, we could see a few spotty showers and storms across eastern parts of Kansas here over the next couple of days. Otherwise, the heat will continue to build over the next several days as well. For today, for western, central, and northeast Kansas, mostly sunny and highs get to the upper 80s to low 90s. Southeast Kansas, partly to mostly sunny. A few afternoon showers and storms are possible. Highs get to around 90. And then tonight, western Kansas, mostly clear. Lows fall to the low to mid 60s. Central Kansas, partly cloudy. Lows fall to the upper 60s to low 70s. Northeast Kansas, partly to mostly cloudy. A few showers and storms are possible after midnight. Lows fall to the upper 60s to near 70. Southeast Kansas, partly to mostly cloudy. A few more showers and storms possible. Lows fall into the low 70s. Thursday, western and central Kansas, mostly sunny. Highs head back to the upper 80s to low 90s. Eastern Kansas, partly sunny, spotty showers and storms are possible. Highs approach 90. Friday, an abundance of sunshine across the state, dry, as highs climb to the lower to mid 90s. Saturday, more of the same, sunshine with highs in the mid to upper 90s statewide. Sunday, mostly sunny, upper 90s to near 100 across the state for high temperatures. And then Monday, the trend continues, sunshine with highs well into the 90s with a few 100s across the state. This is meteorologist Phil Jensko, and this is the Kansas Ag Network.
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4: Here on 580 WIBW. In less than 5 minutes, we'll have the Kansas Soybean Update program on here in just a bit. My thanks, by the way, to Connie Fisher and Josh Rowe with Kansas Corn. It's been a busy week for them as the actual Summer Corn Congress takes place later today. But a lot of meetings, a lot of updates to get in the nation's capital. And then the busyness starts for them this week and next week as well with their 2026 summer listening tour that takes place again in Seneca on next Tuesday. Next Wednesday, they will be in Mound Ridge. And next Thursday, they will be in St. John. They also have two events out in western Kansas on August the 11th. If you'd like to register, get more information, look at the agendas once again. You can go to their website at kscorn.com. All right, let's get a quick check of agriculture news. Farmers are taking significant steps to reduce their impact on the environment. Chad Smith has more stats on behind regenerative agriculture.
17: Farmers are the ultimate conservationists working to protect the natural resources they're trusted with. Cameron Castillo, an associate economist with the American Farm Bureau Federation, said new data from AFBF looks at exactly how that work is done through regenerative agriculture.
20: So regenerative agriculture is any production system that minimizes environmental impacts, maximizes agricultural production, promotes good stewardship of the land, and increases the economic and productive viability of the soil over time.
17: Castillo said Farm Bureau crunched the numbers and found a sharp increase in participation in regenerative practices over the last decade.
20: Just in the 10-year period between fiscal year 2014 and the end of fiscal year 2023, we saw in that 10-year period a 360% increase in participation among America's farmers in regenerative agriculture programs.
17: Castillo said recent programs announced by USDA will help bolster continuing regenerative agriculture programs as well.
20: In December of 2025, as a part of that money from the Working Families Tax Cuts Act, we saw USDA announce a $700 million regenerative agriculture pilot program, which was designed to help farmers and ranchers adopt conservation practices that improve soil health and enhance water quality on their operations.
17: Chad Smith, Washington.
4: All right, Chad, thank you very much for the update. Minnesota-based Land O'Lakes Incorporated is investing in Stillery, California dairy processing facility to expand into high-value dairy protein by enabling production of ultra-filtered milk. The company said the move provides growth opportunities for farmer owners and strengthens the ability to compete in a changing food landscape. They said at a time when protein is reshaping how consumers eat and how the food system operates, the investment positions Land O'Lakes to lead. That's according to Executive Vice President Heather Anfang. USDA proposed to rescind three regulations under the Packers and Stockyards Act, which National Farmers Union President Rob LaRue says he's deeply concerned. The three regs are related to transparency in poultry production, contracts and payments, and market integrity. certain unfair practices he says can violate the Packers and Stockyards Act without proof and requirements around detail and payment disclosure when requiring growers to make significant capital investments. That is a check of agriculture news here on 580 WIBW. Coming up at here in just a bit will be the Kansas soybean update. It'll be with Dr. Jeff Whitworth, extension specialist with K-State Entomology and specializes in integrated pest management of row crops, as he'll talk about what insects to be actively monitoring for this summer and what actions to take. That'll be coming up on the Kansas soybean update here in a couple of minutes. And, of course, we'll check the overnight markets coming up at 6:52. We'll have a final check of the forecast before we head up to NBC News Radio at 7. And that'll be followed by America's First News this morning with your host, Gordon Deal, in the 7 o'clock hour. But right now it is 6:44 here on 580 WIBW. When we come back, it'll be time for the Kansas Soybean Update. 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
4: 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Dr. Jeff Whitworth, extension specialist with K-State Entomology, is joining us. And doctor, as soybean farmers look at their fields, what pests or signs should farmers be scouting for right now?
3: We've been out looking at soybean fields for the last couple of weeks. Soybeans actually look pretty good. We actually don't have as many pests as we usually do right now, but one of the ones that have kind of worried folks is the Dectes soybean stem borer. In the last week or two, they are aggregating around the borders of soybean fields. So when the growers go out and check to see what the stem borer situation is, and they take a sweep net, they're picking up a whole bunch of stem borers, and that's kind of playing havoc with their minds. The thing is, the stem borer comes out every year in Kansas right around the 4th of July, maybe a week earlier, a week later, depending upon the temperatures, but they aggregate around the borders of the fields. They mate, so you can pick up a lot of them. Then they disperse into the fields to oviposit, to lay eggs. We're starting to see beanleaf beetle adults. They're feeding a little bit on the leaves. We're starting to see blister beetle adults. They'll feed a little bit on the leaves. Neither one of those are at the point yet, at least from around the state that I've been looking at, that we need to worry about them. But right now, it's mainly wait and see. We will have more pests later on.
4: What is the checkoff doing to protect farmer profitability from insect pests?
3: One of the research efforts that we just started and we're really hoping for is looking at nanotechnology and pesticides. But we have an agreement with the USDA supported by the soybean checkoff, looking at nanotechnology, and that's taking our normal pesticides, putting them in really, really, really small particles and applying them against our pests. Hopefully, we will find pesticides that we can use in much reduced, much less amounts, and we'll get the same efficacy, same amount of effect, and less effect on our beneficials. Right now, we are at the point where we're starting to test some beneficials, lady beetles and green lacewings. Those are some of the common beneficials we have. And so we're taking some of our common pesticides, trying to put them in the nano state, which is much reduced active ingredient, and hopefully we'll get the same effect. And that's what we're just kind of launching into right now. This would be our second or third year. We've already gotten some promising results, but that's being supported quite a bit by the soybean checkoff right now. So we're really excited about that.
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27: I'm Nicole Murray with Your Money Now. The UK government has proposed new measures to protect older teens on social media, including a midnight curfew and a limit to infinite scrolling, as tech giants continue to face scrutiny over online safety. Teens between the ages of 16 and 17 years old will face a default overnight curfew of midnight. However, teens will have the option to switch off these settings. Lucid Motors stock fell more than 40% at one point yesterday, and trading was halted for volatility multiple times amid speculation that the company is considering filing for Chapter 11 bankruptcy. Lucid said in a statement that the rumors are completely false. Cybersecurity stocks jumped after IBM CEO Arvind Krishna flagged cyber fears as a top priority for customers in the company's preliminary second quarter results. Krishna told CNBC that some major deals were put on hold toward the end of the quarter as businesses rethink spending. Futures are mixed as semiconductor stocks pull higher. NASDAQ futures up by more than 100 points. That's Your Money Now.
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4: 6:52 here on 580 WIBW, and let's get analysis as to what we've been seeing in the overnight markets. Daryl Holliday with Country Futures in Frankfurt is joining us. Daryl, good morning. What are we seeing in the overnight trade?
29: Well, good morning, Greg. Really, the big story overnight is the big move in wheat, which we had strength yesterday in it, and we've turned around and had it did overnight. And so it's leading everything else higher, really kind of dragging beans with it, corn and beans with it. Corn's up 3 to 4, soybeans up a couple, hard red winter wheat's up 21, and soft red winter up 18, and along with the hard red spring, also 18 higher. Crude oil basically unchanged, just slightly higher, and unleaded gas is up 2 cents a gallon. Heating oil is actually down 2 to 3 cents a gallon. Gold down $25, and now silver down basically 6 to 7 cents an ounce, and the U.S. dollar up about 5 points. Equities mixed. Dow futures up 11, S&P up 9, nothing dramatic there. Once again, the tension in the Middle East certainly is at the forefront for lots, but kind of sitting waiting what's the next thing to happen. But the Russia-Ukraine certainly come to the forefront in regard to the grain market. Just continue to see situations that could restrict. I think certainly concerns about Ukraine's ability to export, but that would be primarily corn, and that's not – it's really Russia wheat. And I think that's the legitimate concern of just the way that tide has turned in that war and how it started to impact the export infrastructures and shipping through some critical areas. Now, that can obviously get on – you know, we've learned over the last 5 or 6 years that can – we can get on the other side of that and

0: which, or let's just call them, I think the big thing, once again, I think when you set to here now and try to, I've always tried to caution when you look at these models, try to pinpoint, well, where's the moisture going to fall, you know, 7 days from now. That's a useless exercise. Right now, those models are not that good, but they are indicating a much more active pattern. In other words, this has become somewhat stagnant. Now, this hasn't lasted that long. I reminded someone last night that it wasn't long ago we were sitting here going, you know, late last week, man, we needed to quit raining. Well, it's now, we haven't even gone a week, but it has become a more stagnant pattern, not much happening, and it's going to stay that way really through most of the weekend. But then you'll start seeing that ridge, as it moves south, you'll see a little more active pattern, and that market's kind of seeing that. I mean, but we'll, really with the strength in the wheat, that's helped all the grain markets. Other than that, not a lot of news, no real China news. I will say, probably look at some of the economic news coming out of China overnight, probably not real supportive. And at the same time, we're always in some type of conflict with China. Now we're dealing with some people that have been detained in China, so that, again, that relationship is like walking on eggshells. Livestock side, the cattle market just continues to be in a summer free fall. The beef has not caught, down to 373 overnight, and this looks like it's headed to 365 on the choice, at least test that level, and we're not very far from it. And of course, that's pulled cash down. Packers backing off on hours, although we did see some trade yesterday. One major packer did buy a lot of cattle at 380 in the meat, which that'd be significantly lower. So it's that's really where we're at. Futures are kind of leading the way lower, with those August cattle dropping down the 231 area, and all those deferred contracts under 230 now 227. So market under a lot of pressure. We're a pretty big test to this market for in front of us. We'll see until these cash fundamentals or the beef tends to show some strength. We're probably going to continue to be on the weaker side of this market.
1: All right, Darrell Holliday with Country Futures in Frankfort. We'll talk to you at 1:30.
0: Thanks, Greg.
1: 800-292-4038 if you'd like more information. And stay with us. We've got more markets after this.
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1: And we look at the grain bids at Cargill at Topeka at the close on Tuesday. Wheat up 13 at 643, corn down 2 at 424, Milo down 2, 386, and soybeans down 4 at 1173. We will have market updates today, 830, 930, 1130, 1230, and 130 this afternoon. All right, stay with us when we come back. We will wrap things up right after this.
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8: President Trump has told Congress that military action has resumed in Iran after a third night of strikes. Lawmakers are saying the man shot and killed by ICE in Maine was not the target of the warrant. Topeka's gearing up for rising temperatures with a heat index hitting over 100 over the weekend.
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1: Here's your updated WIBW forecast from the Certified Transmission Weather Center.
2: High of 91 with fog early today under mainly sunny skies, northeast winds around 5 miles an hour. 71 tonight, mainly clear. Slight chance of thunderstorms. Tomorrow, highs around 92, mainly clear skies. Bright sunshine and dry Friday and Saturday. Mid-90s Friday, upper 90s by Saturday. I'm staff meteorologist Ray Miller. Currently, it's 68 degrees.
0: 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And a reminder, too, 580 Sports Talk coming up between 3 and 6 right here on 580 WIBW. That will do it for the Wednesday edition of the Early Morning Ag Roundup. 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
3: NBC News Radio, I'm Michael Kastner. Some ICE agents will start wearing body cameras after two recent fatal shootings of immigrants during traffic stops. The Department of Homeland Security released a statement Tuesday saying every ICE team will have at least one agent wearing a body cam during arrests from now on. It comes after ICE agents fatally shot a Colombian man in Maine on Monday after shooting a Mexican man to death in Texas last week. In both cases, the agents were not wearing body cams. Senators are urging Congress to quickly pass a newly unveiled sweeping bipartisan Russian sanctions bill. More from Mark Mayfield.
4: Lawmakers in the upper chamber are looking to pass the measure in honor of one of its main sponsors, the late Senator Lindsey Graham. The legislation has been in the works for more than a year, and Graham announced on Friday, which was just a day before sudden death, that lawmakers had reached an agreement with the White House to move forward on the bill. If passed, the measure would impose mandatory sanctions on Russian political and military leaders, as well as oligarchs, state-owned enterprises, and foreign companies that support Russia's defense industrial base. It's meant to pressure Moscow into private revenue for its war against Ukraine.
3: Senate Democrats are blocking a trillion-dollar defense bill. The National Defense Authorization Act needed 60 votes to pass on Tuesday, but fell short after Democrats lined up against the bill. They're reportedly blocking the bill to push back on the Iran war. New York City is operating under a heat emergency, with temperatures forecasted to reach well into the 90s today. In New York City, Scott Pringle.
5: A large number of cooling centers are open throughout the five boroughs, and the city also has 21 cooling vans driving around offering AC for those who need it. The city also extending large outdoor pool hours with real field temps in the triple digits. Dr. James McDonald says folks should be aware of the signs of heat illness.
6: It often starts as just some cramping. Maybe you're starting to sweat quite a bit. All of a sudden, you're feeling some nausea.
3: Michael Kastner, NBC News Radio.
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9: Hi, I'm Felicia Rolfe. Here are today's headlines from 12 News. The Department of Homeland Security making policy changes this morning after two deadly shootings involving ICE agents. Arrest teams will now be required to have one officer with the body camera, and agents are being instructed to halt most vehicle stops. The only exception is in cases involving serious criminal targets. Cyclosporiasis cases are climbing nationwide. The CDC received more than 5,000 reported cases, most of those in Michigan. Here in Kansas, the KDHE reporting 22 cases, five of those in Sedgwick County. And today, advance mail-in ballots go out for this year's primary for your vote to be counted. They need to be returned either in person or by mail by 7 o'clock on Election Day, August 4th. There is no grace period, so make sure you turn your ballots in on time. In Wichita, Felicia Rolfe, 12 News.
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3: Here's your updated WIBW forecast from the Certified Transmission Weather Center.
4: High of 91 with fog early today under mainly sunny skies, northeast winds around 5 miles an hour. 71 tonight, mainly clear. Slight chance of thunderstorms. Tomorrow, highs around 92, mainly clear skies. Bright sunshine and dry Friday and Saturday. Mid-90s Friday, upper 90s by Saturday. I'm Staff Meteorologist Ray Miller. Currently, it's 68 degrees.
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6: Another Trump warning. Good morning, I'm Gordon Deal, along with Nicole Murray, on this Wednesday, July 15th. Glad you could be with us. Here's what's up this hour.
7: President Trump says the military could target Iranian power plants and bridges if the regime won't resume negotiations.
6: Homeland Security says after two fatal shootings in 6 days, ICE has temporarily suspended traffic stops.
7: If you like the extra hour of afternoon sun, Congress might be doing you a solid. Hear the move regarding daylight saving time.
6: And colleges letting applicants write fewer essays.
8: We've seen a list of a couple colleges here kind of getting rid or reducing the number of these additional essays that they're asking applicants to write. I think it's a really interesting move because one thing is that we definitely know that these essays kind of are a barrier to applying.
6: Roshan Fernandez at the Wall Street Journal on the select group of colleges making it easier to apply, but probably harder to get in. President Trump dialing up the pressure on Tehran as he reinstates a blockade of all ports in Iran, now threatening military strikes on power plants and bridges next week unless Tehran resumes negotiations. The 1949 Geneva Conventions on Humanitarian Conduct in War, by the way, prohibit attacks on sites considered essential for civilians. Meanwhile, Tehran says it has again closed the Strait of Hormuz after hostilities between the nations reignited last week, fraying an already fragile truce reached in June after several months of fighting. President Trump on Fox News and what the military has done so far.
9: Well, I think they're completed now, honestly. If we left right now, it would take them 20 years to rebuild what they have.
6: The United States said late yesterday that Iran had attacked 7 commercial ships over the past week, leading to nearly a dozen crew members being killed, missing, or injured. The price of crude oil has shot up over the last 2 days on the news. Separately, Jordan's army said earlier today it had shot down 3 missiles from Iran as Tehran retaliated against U.S. allies. After federal agents fatally shot 2 men in less than a week in Texas and Maine, U.S. Immigration and Customs Enforcement agents have been instructed to immediately suspend most vehicle stops. In Maine on Monday, an ICE agent killed a driver from Columbia in the coastal town of Biddeford. Last Tuesday, an officer in Houston fatally shot a Mexican national while trying to stop his vehicle. No video footage of either shooting has surfaced, and federal authorities have offered no evidence to support contentions that either man posed a threat to ICE agents or the public at large, justifying the use of lethal force to stop them. Border Czar Tom Homan on body cameras.
10: I talked to the ICE director last night. There's a schedule for distribution. Right now they're in the middle of train to trainer. I didn't ask for the deployment schedule, but he says he has a deployment schedule. And as soon as the train to trainer is done, the trainers will get the cameras and they'll deploy as quick as possible.
6: Homeland Security now says every U.S. Immigration and Customs Enforcement arrest team will have at least one law enforcement officer equipped with body-worn camera going forward. We're a step closer to hanging on to that extra sunshine in the afternoon from March to November. The House yesterday voted to make daylight saving time permanent nationwide, potentially eliminating the need to change clocks twice a year. We get more from this morning's Mike Gavin. The bill, titled the Sunshine Protection Act, passed easily yesterday in a vote of 308 to 117. In addition to keeping clocks shifted 1 hour ahead, which happens in the spring, the measure would allow states to use standard time if an exemption is in effect before the federal law is enacted. Hawaii and most of Arizona currently use standard time year-round. Florida Republican Vern Buchanan, who introduced the bill, said the twice annual clock changes disrupt schedules, quote, for no good reason. The bill now heads to the Senate, where its future is unclear. Gordon.
11: Thank you, Mike. Congress has tried to tackle the issue before, and in 2022, the Senate voted to make daylight saving time permanent by unanimous consent, a measure that failed to advance in the House. President Trump, by the way, supports this legislation. 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
11: Good morning. I'm Dan Lucero with these 580 WIBW morning sports headlines. Kansas City Royals Bobby Witt Jr. and Michael Wacha contributed to a winning effort for the American League in last night's Major League Baseball All-Star Game. Witt walked and scored in a three-run first, and Wacha threw a scoreless inning with two strikeouts as the American League shut out the National League 4-0 in Philadelphia. That's your look at sports. 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
4: High of 91 with fog early today under mainly sunny skies, northeast winds around 5 miles an hour. 71 tonight, mainly clear. Slight chance of thunderstorms. Tomorrow, highs around 92, mainly clear skies. Bright sunshine and dry Friday and Saturday. Mid-90s Friday, upper 90s by Saturday. I'm Staff Meteorologist Ray Miller. Currently 69.
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11: Thanks for spending time with us. Welcome into Wednesday. With the death of South Carolina Senator Lindsey Graham, President Trump has lost one of the foremost political allies he relied on to navigate the Senate and help move his legislative priorities. It's a story by Alex Gangitano, White House reporter at Politico. Alex, take us through it.
14: He had this really interesting and important role between the White House and especially Senate Republican leadership. Lindsey Graham had been in the Senate for decades. He knew, you know, how to speak the traditions. He knew all the members personally. You know, he was the era of former President Joe Biden and the late Senator John McCain and Joe Lieberman. And then when Trump came along, they had their time that they didn't get along. And then they eventually learned to become friends. And if anything, Graham learned to kind of speak Trump so he could be this liaison, this bridge between the president and Senate leadership. So when the president would say, I'm not sure why this isn't getting passed, Lindsey Graham could explain that to him. And when Senate leadership would say, can you tell the president we can't do X, Y, and Z or what he wants us to do here, he would be that liaison and that link there. So it's a big loss for this White House to not have that bridge. And it is very big shoes to fill because he'd been in the Senate for so long. He understood MAGA world, but also other types of Republicans. So it's really, in talking to people, no one really feels like that those shoes can be filled after his sudden death.
11: Wow. With what legislation or issue would you say was Graham's relationship with Trump most prominent?
14: Yeah, so I'd say on the foreign policy front, it was definitely Ukraine. Graham had a really close connection with Ukraine. He wanted this war to end. He wanted this Russia sanctions bill package to come out, which the president had kind of prolonged for a long time. And then finally, as of late last week, which was kind of crazy timing, the White House gave their blessing for Congress to move forward with the sanctions package. They were supposed to do that just this week, once the president said he was accepting of it. So that was something. He had also just been in Ukraine right before his passing this weekend. On the domestic front, Graham knew that the president, we all know the president really wants this Save America Act, the election overhaul bill, because he talks about it all the time. But Graham had supported election integrity overhaul. He wanted some changes, but he also understood the rules of the Senate and helped communicate what Senate Majority Leader Thune was telling him, which was that the votes simply aren't there. We're not willing to eliminate the filibuster. And so Graham was working between them to kind of, I think, have Trump understand, you know, the limitations to some of the Republican power in the Senate with such close majority. So now without him, the president is saying, okay, let's get this SAVE Act done in order to honor him. And there's a lot of Senate Republicans saying that's not quite what we think is the best way to honor him, because it was a little more nuanced than that.
11: Well, we're speaking with Alex Gangitano, White House reporter at Politico. The story is called Trump's Senate Whisperer is Gone, and that's a reference to the late South Carolina Senator Lindsey Graham. You touched on it earlier that there might not be somebody right now who would fill Graham's role, but who are, I guess, the potential candidates?
14: Yeah, it's a really interesting one because of how longstanding he was in the Senate. Again, yeah, as I mentioned, he was kind of from that other era of Republican senators. Some names that are much, much newer Republicans in the Senate are Katie Britt of Alabama, Eric Schmidt of Missouri, Bill Hagerty of Tennessee. These are names that we've heard people kind of float around, of someone that the president really respects and does listen to and wants to listen to, but also has a good relationship with Senate Republican leadership. Rick Scott of Florida is another interesting one. I would put him in kind of his own category, because there's chatter even of if Leader Thune were to step aside, what does that mean for Rick Scott, and if he would want to assume the role as leader? But he is someone that has a good connection with the White House. He's also pushing this SAVE Act and saying, let's do what needs to be done to get it passed, whereas some of these other folks might be more likely to say, let's understand the rules of the Senate here and what our limitations are.
11: Senator Graham really kind of knew his way, I guess, around what, golf and dinner meetings, television appearances, all that, right?
14: That's exactly right. He did a lot of television appearances. He was on the airwaves all the time. He was actually supposed to do Meet the Press on Sunday right after he passed away. But he also would always talk to the media on Capitol Hill. You know, if we were trying to figure out what was going on at the White House, even what the president was thinking on a matter, asking him was a pretty good way to try to figure things out.
11: Thanks, Alex. Alex Gangitano, White House reporter at Politico. 20 minutes now after the hour. On This Morning, America's First News, here's Nicole Murray.
3: And now, the three big things you need to know. Number one.
7: President Trump has reimposed a naval blockade of all Iranian ports and threatened to hit power plants and bridges next week unless Tehran resumes negotiations. Trump on Fox News on how long strikes will continue.
9: They'll continue until I say it's enough. I mean, they'll continue. They've been the word the military likes to use is degrade. They've been degraded.
7: The U.S. also conducted a fresh round of strikes against Iran.
3: Number two.
7: ICE has ordered its officers to suspend most vehicle stops around the country after agents fatally shot two men 6 days apart during traffic stops in Texas and Maine. Border czar Tom Homan said the move is temporary.
10: I'm confident they're going to get back to their policy of vehicle stops. But they're doing, what they believe is a necessary short-term pause just to look at it and make sure everything's good.
7: Homan added that moving forward, every ICE arrest team will have at least one agent wearing a body camera.
3: Number three.
7: New York Governor Kathy Hochul has signed an executive order banning the construction of new data centers using 50 megawatts or more of power for up to 1 year. Hochul said the main concern is rising power costs.
1: And I announced this in my State of the State long before campaign season, that I want these huge consumers of power to pay their own way. It's only fair, and that's what I'm fighting for.
7: In other news, one person is dead and three others are missing after a boat with more than a dozen passengers aboard capsized and sank in the San Francisco Bay near Alcatraz Island. Fire Chief Dean Crispin said search efforts will continue despite rough conditions.
16: So this time of day, this time of year in San Francisco, there's going to be white caps on the water. So it is very challenging for our members to conduct this rescue. It may continue to be windy or it may calm down a little bit, but we're going to continue to search either way.
7: The deceased has not been identified, but authorities said he was an adult male. American League pitchers dominate in Philadelphia.
22: Baker throws. And a big bouncer. Wait for it to come down. And the American League has pitched the first shutout in the All-Star game in 13 years.
7: Joe Davis with the call on Fox for the final out of the game. 11 American League pitchers combined to allow three hits and strike out 15 National League batters in a 4-0 victory last night. The AL's fourth shutout in All-Star play. Bring on the carbs. Olive Garden's never-ending pasta pass is back. For just $100, diners can enjoy unlimited pasta for 13 weeks. The catch? 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
11: All right. 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
7: You wouldn't go for the pasta?
11: Pasta, boring.
7: 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You can put all different sauces and all different proteins on it.
11: It's cheap. It's something of value.
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11: 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A select group of colleges is making it easier to apply, but probably harder to get in by dropping supplemental essays as part of the application. Here's Roshan Fernandez, reporter at the Wall Street Journal. Roshan, what's trending?
6: Yeah, I mean, I think there's kind of a group of colleges here who we've seen eliminating what they call supplemental essays. So these are the kind of secondary, sometimes optional essays that colleges ask their applicants to write. You know, oftentimes it's like, why do you want to go to this school? You know, they ask about a community you're part of. They ask you to expand on some of your extracurriculars, your leadership skills, things like that. We've seen a list of a couple colleges here kind of getting rid or reducing the number of these additional essays that they're asking applicants to write. I think it's a really interesting move because one thing is that we definitely know that these essays kind of are a barrier to applying. So if you're applying to a bunch of colleges and you see, oh, you know, I have to write these additional essays, oftentimes that means fewer applicants. And so with this removal, we kind of see that, you know, these colleges in particular definitely want to see more applications, and they likely will.
11: Who's leading the charge here? Which schools?
6: So we've seen this with Tulane University, with WashU in St. Louis, with the University of North Carolina, with the University of Georgia, University of Miami, and I'm sure there's a couple others out there as well, which I'm forgetting at the moment. But it'll be interesting to see as well when colleges kind of put out their application in the coming weeks, a more definitive list of like who is kind of making changes and
11: yeah.
6: What other kinds of changes we're seeing.
11: And they're trying to what? Increase tuition revenue here? Increase prestige? What are schools after here?
6: I think the number one move is to increase applications. And so you can do a number of things with that, but if you get more applications and you're still intending to admit the same number of students, then that's a way to kind of increase your prestige, increase your rankings, and that kind of thing. And you could argue, at least some counselors I spoke to kind of argued that that's an artificial way to increase your rankings. You know, I think some of these schools do want to increase their enrollment. They want more students. And so this is another way to do that, of course. But I do think it's a kind of interesting move here. And I don't know. I mean, I think that, like, it's easy to say, like, oh, one more essay, what's the difference? But I do actually think that these essays kind of pile up, especially when you're applying to, you know, 10, 15 schools.
11: Yeah.
6: You know, it really is a barrier at some point to say, oh, like, that school has, three essays, and this one has two. Like, let's go with let's go with two. Especially, you know, when you're 18 years old, you're in high school, you're handling all these other things as well, taking the SAT, doing your extracurriculars, maybe playing a sport. Like, this stuff kind of does pile up.
4: Yeah.
6: And I think the other really important thing to note is some of these schools have said that it's become more difficult to discern whether people are using AI.
4: Yeah, sure.
6: And that's a big reason why we're kind of seeing the shift as well.
4: Thanks, Roshan. Roshan Fernandez, reporter at...
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12: I'm Riley Stark with 13 News. Governor Kelly denied clemency requests for Reginald and Jonathan Carr today. The brothers' sentences were confirmed last month for their crimes of kidnapping, rape, robbery, and murder in December of 2000. A Lenexa man is accused of traveling to a juvenile with intent to engage in sexual relations. When the man traveled across state lines to meet the 14-year-old, he was met with an undercover cop who was posing as the minor. The DHS is temporarily halting all of ICE's vehicle-related enforcement stops after another deadly shooting in Maine. Yesterday's death marks the second in under a week, resulting from a traffic stop. Both victims were not the intended targets of the vehicle stops. For 13 News, I'm Riley Stark.
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13: High of 91 with fog early today under mainly sunny skies, northeast winds around 5 miles an hour. 71 tonight, mainly clear. Slight chance of thunderstorms. Tomorrow, highs around 92, mainly clear skies. Bright sunshine and dry Friday and Saturday. Mid-90s Friday, upper 90s by Saturday. I'm Staff Meteorologist Ray Miller. Currently 69.
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11: Thanks for joining us. Welcome into Wednesday, July 15. Gordon Deal with Nicole Murray. Some of our top stories and headlines. Trump threatens Iran's energy infrastructure. ICE suspends traffic stops in the wake of two fatal shootings. The House passed a bill to make daylight saving time permanent. Trump to speak to the nation tomorrow regarding elections. Contentious confirmation hearing expected today for Attorney General nominee Todd Blanche. AT&T upping a monthly administrative fee by a buck next month. Spain over France in the World Cup semis. England battles Argentina in the other semifinal today. And how to beat the heat like a delivery driver. That story in about 20 minutes. 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President Trump has done a 180 on plans to charge a 20% toll on cargo going through the Strait of Hormuz. Reversing course yesterday, Trump said that Middle Eastern countries will instead make investment and trade deals with the U.S. Analysis from Jay Young, founder and CEO of King Operating Corporation in Dallas. Jay, what's happening?
1: Well, what's happening right now, there's just so much uncertainty in the markets. That's what we really need to look at. Because of what's happening, you know, Trump says the Strait of Hormuz is open, but it's only 20 out of 60 ships go through the Strait. You don't know what's going to happen, and there's just so much out there that we really need to be cautious about what's going on. I feel like that oil prices are going to stay strong. They're not going to go down anytime soon because there's just not any. Everybody's just wondering what's going to happen. But at the end of the day, when we need that supply, when we need all that oil out of the Persian Gulf to flow through the Strait of Hormuz, and it's not happening, and it hasn't happened since February 28th. It's just been such a disruption. We don't have the supply necessary for the demand. And as long as demand goes up, continues to go up, we're not having that supply necessary. So oil prices are going to stay stronger. You're going to see gasoline prices, which, you know, 42% of a barrel of oil goes to gasoline. The other goes to all the other products, diesel, and plastics and all the other. So you're going to see prices that are going to stay steady and until the end of the year, if not longer than that, because of the supply and demand. We're just not producing the oil necessary.
11: It doesn't strike me that we're making progress in terms of what's going to happen in the Strait of Hormuz.
1: Yeah, we're not. You're right. And you know, if you think back, Trump goes over there deals, you know, some of the regime. I mean, how happy can they be, right? How happy are they just to go, yes, sir, let's just knuckle under? They're not going to do this. They've been at it for way too long. They're not going to just, which we've been saying this for so long, and trying to, Trump's trying to keep prices down, you know, got midterm elections. There's all different factors going on. We're just not going to see the supply necessary anytime soon for our demand. And I think we're backing up off a cliff pretty much right now. Pretty soon, when the numbers come out and we really do see what's going on around the world with 100 million barrels, prices are going to go up. Whether or not we can make peace today, which that's been, 32 times, I think, that President Trump has said, yep, we're good. And I know he's optimistic about it, but we just can't stay as optimistic as, you know, be realistic about what's going on in the world and are we going to have good flowing of oil and that'll meet that demand. Demand stays strong as long as we have an increase in population in the United States or the world, and as long as we don't have other products that are taking over, I think it's like 15 barrels per person per year, something to that nature. And as long as you have an increase in population, you're going to see demand continue to go up.
11: Yeah.
1: And if we don't have that alternative or something else that's going to happen, we're going to see problems with supply and demand. And if you have these challenges with supply and getting oil you know, flowing, whether or not it's in the Strait of Hormuz or the Persian Gulf, Oman, UAE. I mean, how does that affect the United States? It affects it because oil is a global commodity. And because of that, we're seeing disruption and we're seeing prices to go up. And I just feel like that we're going to see that going in. All the wells that are shut in, or I've got a friend that works for a company here in Dallas, and they've got 35,000 barrels a day over in Kazakhstan. And they said, yes, hey, we've got a problem. We got drones hit our production. It's all shut in until later. So that's just one part of the supply necessary, or the supply chain, to get oil to the people that want it, the refineries that need to, you know. It's like, you know, President Bush said at one time, hey, we've got this addiction to oil. We all need it. We all want it. And like they said on Landman, if you don't like it, go ride a horse to work or something. Or don't use products.
11: Thanks, Jay. Jay Young, founder and CEO of King Operating Corporation in Dallas. 19 minutes now in front of the hour on This Morning, America's First News. Coming up next, when your Uber Eats delivery needs to be opened with a hammer.
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16: 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I'm Spencer Dupuy. Former KU men's basketball coach Ted Owens will be inducted to the National Collegiate Basketball Hall of Fame on October 22nd in a ceremony at the College Basketball Experience in Kansas City, Missouri. Owens is the fourth winningest coach in KU basketball history, behind Bill Self, Bog Allen, and Roy Williams, with a record of 348-182. It's good for a 65.7 winning percentage. I'm Spencer Dupuy, out of the 580 WIW Weather Center.
22: Here's your updated WIBW forecast from the Certified Transmission Weather Center.
23: High of 91 with fog early today under mainly sunny skies, northeast winds around 5 miles an hour. 71 tonight, mainly clear. Slight chance of thunderstorms tomorrow, highs around 92, mainly clear skies. Bright sunshine and dry Friday and Saturday. Mid-90s Friday, upper 90s by Saturday. I'm staff meteorologist Ray Miller. Currently, it's 71 degrees.
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0: It's Wednesday, which means it's time for another episode of our video series called When the Mic is Off. Posting today, should parents be forced to accompany their kids in malls and other public places? Nicole and I discuss it on Instagram, TikTok, Facebook, and X. Just do a search for This Morning with Gordon Deal. 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
1: Good morning. Well, we know that Tom Holland is an A-list actor starring in two mega movies this summer, including The Odyssey and the latest in the Spider-Man franchise. All that star power, however, didn't prevent him from getting big-timed by another Holland who may be having an even bigger summer. Norwegian soccer star Erling Haaland became a worldwide sensation during the World Cup and recently revealed that he accidentally ghosted Tom Holland after receiving a dinner invite via direct message from the actor during a Formula One weekend in Monaco. The soccer star admitted on a talk show that he had no idea who sent the message and ignored it entirely. It took someone shouting Spider-Man from across the room before the name clicked. On The Tonight Show, Tom Holland was asked to confirm that he had indeed DM'd Erling Haaland and got no response, and he admitted it, calling it a humbling experience he considers important for actors. Erling Haaland said he plans to finally message Tom Holland back.
0: Oh, yeah?
1: Yes, yes. Yes. Oh, sure, sure. Yeah, we can go out to dinner if you'd like, Spider-Man.
0: Yeah. Where are you? I'm in Norway. Where are you?
1: Yeah, well, yeah, that's
0: Hollywood.
1: True. Yeah. Most likely.
0: Good luck with that.
1: And there's nothing we won't have delivered these days, but there are some potential pitfalls to not shopping in person. And here's an example of one of them. A Reddit user posted a picture of the package of Zyrtec allergy medicine they had delivered by Uber Eats. The package arrived, but there was just one problem. The meds were still in the plastic lockbox used by the stores to prevent theft, with no sign of a key. Hundreds of commenters weighed in, and some had questions like, how did they even get that out of the store?
0: Yeah.
1: Others suggested that a strong metal magnet might unlock the box, while some said they shouldn't waste an opportunity to just grab a hammer and smash the box to pieces.
0: Absolutely.
1: Yeah, I mean,
0: this
1: what,
0: is my theory.
1: Not? Yeah.
0: Yeah. I'm not that handy, so anytime I get to use a hammer for something simple like this,
1: yes,
0: count me in.
1: Yeah. I mean, it's a great way to spend an afternoon, right? Just, you know, bring us out to your driveway.
0: Oh,
1: and
0: yeah.
1: just if you have a sledgehammer, even better. Grab one of those from your garage, even better than a regular hammer.
0: Yeah. I was at a Walmart recently. I just needed, like, a specialty battery.
1: Okay.
0: And it was locked up in one of these boxes where I needed to get a manager or employee of some kind to get the key,
1: yeah,
0: to unlock this, you know, end cap or whatever it was, where I could grab the proper battery, at least measure it to see if it was the one I needed,
1: yeah,
0: precisely.
1: Yeah. But
0: right?
1: Was it?
0: So,
1: or did you have to unlock like five more?
0: The one employee, you know, this was not her area.
1: Oh,
0: so,
1: yes.
0: Yeah, so I had to wait for somebody else. She was going to, and then, you know, the next person came along and didn't have that key. So at that point, I just gave up. I thought, I'll do this on my own,
1: yes,
0: somewhere else.
1: Yes. Well, glad nobody stole it, but it also didn't get sold either.
0: Yeah.
1: So that's the problem.
0: That's another instance, though, in which I would have preferred to have had a hammer. I would have just smashed the case myself,
1: yes,
0: and helped,
1: yes,
0: myself to
1: just
0: the proper
1: hand you
0: hammer.
1: A hammer when you walk in to buy these things.
0: 13 minutes now in front of the hour. On This Morning, America's First News.
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0: Thanks for spending time with us. Less hair, less health care. Question posed by the New York Post, around 25% of men with male pattern baldness notice hair loss by the age of 30, with the number jumping to two-thirds of American men losing hair by 35. But a chrome dome means at least one upside for your health. Researchers have found that those who had already begun losing their hair by age 30 had a 29% reduced risk of developing prostate cancer. And those who had started balding even earlier had a 45% reduced risk for both aggressive and less aggressive forms of the illness. While the reason for the link is unknown, the researchers wrote in Cancer Epidemiology that they suspect a genetic variant in the male hormone receptor gene affects both conditions. 8 minutes now in front of the hour on This Morning. Once again, here's Nicole Murray.
5: And now, the three big things you need to know. Number one.
11: The U.S. has restarted a blockade on Iranian ports and launched dozens of additional strikes on Iran, marking the fourth consecutive night of attacks. President Trump said other countries should invest in the U.S. to help offset the cost of protecting cargo ships in the Strait of Hormuz.
12: And we would like to invest tremendously in the United States as opposed to charging a fee. And I like that, actually, because I don't think anybody should be able to charge a fee for the strait or for any other strait relationship.
11: Trump is also threatening to hit Tehran's power plants and bridges as soon as next week if peace talks do not resume.
5: Number two.
11: The House has voted to make daylight saving time permanent nationwide. In addition to keeping clocks shifted 1 hour ahead, the measure would allow states to use standard time if an exemption is in effect before the federal law is enacted.
5: Number three.
11: Federal Reserve Chairman Kevin Warsh has testified before Congress, saying the agency is still committed to reaching its 2% inflation target.
13: It's a prudent and wisely conceived obligation designed to keep the Fed accountable, responsible, and faithful to its congressional mandate of full employment and price stability.
11: Warsh also promised to do his job. He is pressured to lower interest rates by President Trump. Yum! Brands Taco Bell says it has removed limited items from some restaurants as a precaution, but said health officials have not linked the outbreak of cyclosporiasis to the chain or any specific food product. The CDC said 34 states have reported cases. Spain has made it to the World Cup final.
14: Poro, Olmo, the return, Pedro Poro!
11: The call on Fox as Spain scores its second goal of the match during the 58th minute against France. The final score, 2-0. Argentina and England square off in the other semifinal match today. A new Tucker research study says that parents lose 48 nights of sleep per year worrying about their child's growing online presence. Experts have named this tech-xiety.
0: Yeah. I don't know if it's so much for me about or back in the day when my kids were younger, about growing online presence. More so about like what's being said.
11: Yes.
0: Like the DMs and yes. what's happening there and the potential for bullying and all that type of stuff.
11: And who knows what else they could see. I get what you mean. Do you worry about that now? I guess not as
0: now.
11: Much.
0: I mean, they're 24 and 21, so I feel like I'm kind of past that. But I can, as a coach of high school and younger children, you definitely.

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11: But with us, drive a UPS truck and you pick up a tip or two on how to conquer heat waves. Battling the heat is serious business for UPS, which provides its drivers cooling gear, cabin fans, electrolyte drinks, water jugs. The Wall Street Journal has tips on you, too, to navigate the heat like a veteran UPS driver. Number one, invest in high-tech wearables like hats, sleeves, and towels made with cooling technologies developed by Mission, a brand that also supplies the fabrics to pro sports teams and athletes. Number two, add pickles to your homemade sandwich for lunch. Pickles are packed with electrolytes, and watermelon is especially effective for hydration. Number three, pregame your hydration. Veteran driver Joel Reyes says it's not enough to drink once you're hot and thirsty. You got to be hydrating way before that. He estimates he drinks up to 20 bottles of water on the really hot days, often adding powder electrolytes. That'll do it for this hour. For Nicole Murray and Mike Gavin, I'm Gordon Deal. 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
13: Hi, I'm Felicia Rolfe. Here are today's headlines from 12 News. Governor Kelly denies a clemency request for Jonathan and Reginald Carr. The two sentenced to death after a crime spree in 2000 that left five people dead. Attorney General Chris Kobach says he is speaking with local lawmakers to find a way to follow through with their death sentences. And today, advance mail-in ballots go out for this year's primary. For your vote to be counted, they need to be returned in person or by mail by 7 o'clock on Election Day, August 4th. And there is no grace period, so make sure you turn your advanced mail-in ballots in on time. Argentina and England face off in the World Cup semifinals this afternoon, opening kick 2 o'clock. You can catch the game on Fox, and the winner faces Spain in the championship game. And Wichita, Felicia Rolfe, 12 News.
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15: NBC News Radio, I'm Michael Kastner. The U.S. is launching a fresh round of military strikes against Iran this morning. In a post on social media, U.S. Central Command said it began launching a wave of strikes at 6 a.m. Eastern. NBC's Keir Simmons in Qatar.
16: U.S. Central Command.

0: Using this language, the strikes are designed to further degrade military capabilities Iranian forces have used to attack commercial shipping. It was the fourth night of strikes through the night, hour after hour after hour, against Iran by CENTCOM. And then the Iranians, on the other hand, saying that it has targeted locations in Kuwait and Bahrain, US military locations. The Iranians saying that they have hit even US military aircraft.
1: ICE agents are reportedly being told to end most vehicle stops for the time being. The policy update comes after two deadly shootings involving agents in under a week. In both instances, the men killed were not the intended targets, and the agents were not wearing body cams. Every ICE team will now have at least one agent wearing a body cam. President Trump's former personal lawyer is expected to face some tough questions from the Senate today in his bid to become the next U.S. Attorney General. In today's hearing, senators are expected to grill Acting Attorney General Todd Blanche about his handling of the department files related to convicted sex offender Jeffrey Epstein. Hallie Jackson with more this morning in Washington.
2: At least two Republicans on the Judiciary Committee have signaled concerns about certain issues. It would only take one Republican no vote in this committee to block Blanche from moving forward. Although, remember, he's already been confirmed once by this group for his current job.
1: And forecasters are warning of dangerous flash flooding in parts of Texas. The National Weather Service warns there's a potential for life-threatening flooding through Friday. Michael Kastner, NBC News Radio.
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7: Mainly clear sky today with a high of 91. Northeast winds around 5 miles an hour. 71 tonight, mainly clear skies. Slight chance of thunderstorms tomorrow. High temperatures reach up to 92, mainly sunny skies. Clear skies and dry Friday and Saturday. Mid-90s Friday, upper 90s by Saturday. I'm Staff Meteorologist Ray Miller. Currently 71.
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12: What it is, and no, it is not B-Rye, Brian Kilmeade. It is Tyrus filling in on day two. We made it through day one, and I'm still looking at his creepy art renditioning of himself, his 8x10 in the office. It kind of moves when you move with his eyes. It's really weird, but I'm excited to be here. To spend the next 3 hours with you guys and talk about all things going on in the world. And we're starting this one off, in the wrestling business. We're saying we're starting hot. There's going to be no holds and we're just coming out throwing punches because, we're going to talk about this, Biden speech and, about his new book or books or whatever it is that they've next. I mean, I'm at a loss for words. To put it mildly. Joining me today to talk to this is my partner in crime, professional wrestler, actor. I've been up and down the road for him for a better half of a decade and a half. And he's also doing some cool stuff with Outkick. Joining me now is Aaron Stevens. Aaron, what it is?
13: What's happening? How you doing?
12: I'm doing great. Look, man, I'm not even going to prep you. I just need you to listen to Biden's book release speech. Here we go.
14: Since I left the presidency, I've had a lot of people ask me, Joe, what have you been doing? I've been spending a lot of time with my family. I'm dealing with a cancer diagnosis, and I've been getting treatment, and it's been going really well. I want to thank all those who offered their prayers, their support, and well wishes. It's meant the world to me and to Jill. I've written a book about my time as president. It's called Promise Me America. It's coming out in November. That's available for pre-order now. It's about the challenge we face as a nation.
12: Stop. Okay. We both made a living cutting promos and talking. How many takes do you think that was and just what we heard? That was what, about 15 or 6 seconds?
13: I'm hoping that wasn't an official take. That was just a rehearsal and someone just sent in the wrong file. Because, I mean, you said you were at a loss for words at the beginning of the show. Apparently, so is our former president.
12: I mean,
13: good Lord.
12: How do you write a memoir when you don't have a memoir?
13: You know what? You do it one word at a time, and the words don't have
12: He's
13: to make
12: literally...
13: sense. They don't even have to match up. Just start talking, man.
12: You can hear the edits.
13: Yeah. It's just, I mean, and there was like, you know, Biden, it's almost like he is a web browser with 19 tabs open, 17 of them are frozen, don't know where the music's coming from, and just words are just popping out left and right. This is, he probably would have been better off just to be, you know, at the beach with his family, like apparently that's what he's doing, right? He said
12: he wrote a book. He wrote it. It kind of also kind of makes Ghost Rider seem a little sadder, doesn't it?
13: Yeah, I mean, unless you know it was written by Otto Penn.
12: Yeah. Uh-huh. Touché. See, that's why I had you. Now listen, let's just keep this party rolling. We need to give him his. We could be jumping the gun here. He could be about to drop some Shakespeare. So here we go.
14: Why I made them. Leading the country through COVID, rebuilding our economy, and restoring our democracy after the attack on January 6th. Ending our nation's longest war in Afghanistan.
12: What?
14: Strengthening NATO.
12: Stop. What?
13: Okay, so you said this is a 3-hour show?
12: Yeah.
13: Okay, we would probably spend between 2 and 3 hours trying to figure out what the first word he said in that clip was.
12: It sounds like his dentures were coming out.
13: It may have been, and that's a best case scenario.
12: Doesn't anyone tell him to swallow when he's talking? Or at least have a cup and spit? We're laughing at this. And there was a point where I felt some compassion for his aging and his ailments, but he keeps going out there. They keep putting him out there. Dr. Jill keeps putting him out there. And at some point it's hard to feel empathy. Do you understand? You get where I'm coming from?
13: Yeah. Look, the debate between him and President Trump, there was that moment where President Trump, you could see it in his face where he even felt bad for him. He's like, okay.
12: Enough. Yeah.
13: And look, the battle is done. Go to the beach, deal with your health problems. But the fact that they're still trying to put him out there, number one, I think you nailed it when it's got to be Jill, right? Pushing him out there. And not to sound cold, but hey, just trying to cash all the chips in.
12: Yeah, no, I mean, it's got to be a money grab. But who was buying this book?
13: The Democratic National.
12: Who's going to buy the book? They're already wanting him to push the release date back because they don't want to deal with it before midterms. Because, maybe it's a tell-all from a guy who can't tell-all.
13: I was going to say, if it's a tell-all, I don't think they have to be too worried. I mean, they can't even get a sentence out.
12: Again, to some people this is cold-blooded, but you were the president and the leader of our country. We deserve an explanation, and the book isn't going to be that. We know that. They're not going to be talking about when he first realized that he wasn't up for the job, because, that would be... that would actually be a book I would read if it was, an actual truthful rendition and explanation and apology to the American people. I think that, and not just Republicans, but independents, non-political people, Democrats, you were the leader of this country and you were a husk, basically. All right, let's give him his due. Roll it.
14: Supporting Ukraine. It's about why I chose to run for re-election and why I chose to step aside.
12: What? Why I chose to run for re-election. Why I chose to step aside. That's an oxy.
13: That is an oxymoronic statement.
12: Yes.
13: Because the party is a bunch of morons, yeah, and they can't get it together. I mean, I think Biden, he probably still thinks he's president during half that speech, right?
12: And what mean person is making him stay Afghanistan and Ukraine? You got to understand at some point, you got to take some of the big words off the table.
13: Yeah.
12: Let's
13: keep it to three syllables.
12: Yeah, two. I'm thinking two. Mm-hmm. Me was president. Thanks.
13: Yeah.
12: It needs to be. And again, this is what it was so egregious that our country was put into harm's way that we're still dealing with. Forget about the financial aspects of things. Forget about how expensive things got, but how unsafe our open borders, people running, making decisions about the country that had no business making decisions. Forget about the moral corruption. We had cocaine in the White House.
13: Yeah.
12: We had topless men posing as women on the White House lawn. It was complete anarchy. We had a man in a dress stealing luggage from everyone. It was just across the board. And we had every time we had a press conference, it was a complete lie after lie after lie, and it was just absolutely shocking. And here's the other shocking part, Aaron. There's more. Roll it.
13: Oh, my God.
14: Most of all, it's about my faith in the promise of America. The promise we made to those who have gone before us is to honor their sacrifice. The promise we made to one of
12: What?
13: The promise we made to those who have gone before us? I mean,
12: So we actually were unburdened by what has been?
13: Yeah. Yeah.
12: Do they have the same speechwriter, him and Kamala?
13: They must. They must. And the speechwriter
12: is like a smart-ass 8-year-old.
13: Has the same street pharmacist, like, yeah, to both of them, because I tell you what, like, that's okay. The most disturbing thing to your point and to that last, I guess we can call it a clip that sounded more like just a complete
12: abortion
13: of words. But what do you think our founding fathers would think of if they saw, again, during the Biden administration, everything you said, topless people on the White House lawn and just the pride celebrations to where you've all but desecrated the American flag and the institution, where you've sold out the ideology and the idea of America for one group's quest for cultural dominance.
12: Right. That's a great point, Aaron.
13: Anarchy.
12: That is an excellent point.
13: It's complete anarchy.
12: Because here's the thing, and it's not fair to the people that they supposedly represent. No one has a problem with a person wanting to live their life however they want to be. I am the first one. This is America, Jack. This is why you can be who you want to be here. And you have every right to marry who you want, live your life, but you do not have the right to push your stuff on other people. You do not have the right to force somebody who's devoutly religious, who does not believe in that lifestyle, you do not force them to wear their jersey with your colors on it. And if they don't, they have to be banished. You know, we had a baseball player who was suspended and had to apologize because he didn't want to wear a pride button on his baseball hat a few years back. You know, like,
13: disgusting.
12: And it's not fair to the people that they're supposed to be protecting. They bastardize them. They use them for, like you said, cultural control, and let's be honest, fraud. Absolute fraud. The Biden administration could be summed up in one word, fraud.
13: Mm-hmm. And again, now we look a little deeper, right? What went on in Minnesota, and then here's, you know, not to get off topic, but it's the same thing because this involves the same people, that same web of corruption.
12: No, that fraud and is California, across, that spider web starts in the White House and goes all the way from California, Minnesota, New York, Seattle, all the big blue states were nothing but fraud. Billions of dollars to go into the homeless. And what was it, recruiting money for the homeless? Because the problem got worse.
13: Mm-hmm. Yeah. And when California wants to make a law that says, hey, you can't independently investigate and report, I mean, that is a direct attack on freedom. That is, it's not like communism. That is communism.
12: That's a villain in a James Bond movie idea.
13: Yes. Yes. Like, I again, if Newsom runs and he runs against someone intelligent, like, I again, my opinion, Rubio or Vance, but he will get destroyed because of just some of the things he's done to try to protect a party that is completely in disarray, because when you have no solid moral truth to stand on to build your foundation, the tower falls.
12: Yeah, and they have, the Democrats have like a Fetterman or a Shapiro. They have guys that could lead, but they don't fit the mold. You know, and we're closing in on the end of our time, so I guess we have to finish the Biden, because
13: oh God, okay,
12: we're not done yet, bruh. Roll that beautiful, poetic speech.
14: Another, and to treat everyone with dignity and respect. And the promise they made to future generations of Americans to remain the beacon to the world. Promise Me America is about my faith in America and the American people. I hope you'll read it. And I hope it strengthens your faith in what we can do as a nation and a people.
12: I hope you read it, Aaron.
13: My faith in the America. Oh, sorry, go ahead.
12: No, I'm just, do you think he'll do the audio?
13: How in a world where we have AI did somebody simply not just AI his friggin' speech and let him, Like just sit there and mouth the words, and you can even match the words up, match his mouth up with it. There is no need in a culture and in a world where AI exists that you have to put something like that out. unless you're trying to completely make fun of the guy or you're completely stupid. Sorry.
12: Yeah, no, because I just... The audio, if he did the audio, it would take 4 years. It would be another term because that entire thing, you can hear, worse, you can feel the edits. But if the guys on the other side of this had nothing but free time on their hands, I would have them go and count how many edits are in there. And they didn't even match it back up cleanly. So they're
13: It was like it was...
12: No, go ahead.
13: It was like it was edited by Kamala on, you know, Wine Wednesday. Because, like, I have faith in the American... and the American people. I thought he said the American tea and the American people. I don't even know what that means.
12: But you don't need to say it twice. I have faith in America. We all can assume that's us.
13: Yep.
12: Because he has faith in the physical physical ground of America. I have faith in America, and I have faith in the American people. Sir, you just said the same thing. You know, he kept saying that, and that was the thing. It was redundant. Absolutely redundant. It was worse than his stutter, which they can't blame this on. Like, if the stutter needs to get a letter of apology from fake news, because they would always say that, oh, he has a stutter. No, this ain't a stutter. He actually forgot the stutter.
13: Yeah.
12: You know.
13: Maybe it was edited in for authenticity. I don't know.
12: I think they had to. Now, look, before I let you go, man, just where can people check you out, and what do you got coming up? I know you got some NWA events coming out. I saw that sucker punch on social media. You haven't changed a bit.
13: It was an opportunity strike, as I call it.
12: So we got about 15 seconds left. Where can they find you, Aaron?
13: Yes. Aaron Haddad on Instagram. You can check me out on Outkick. It's Intellectual Audit every week. And NWA... The 77 is going to be in Philly July 25th.
12: All right, man. And I look forward to your memoir.
13: Oh, well, thank you. I'm already practicing.
12: I appreciate you, man. 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
22: 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Topeka's gearing up for rising temperatures with a heat index hitting over 100 over the weekend.
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12: 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I'm going to be all across the country. 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I'm in Texas a lot. I got a huge week in Texas in August 17th, 18th, 19th, 20th, and 22nd. I'll be in Humble, Texas, Texarkana, Texas, Grapevine for two events, Graham, Texas, Kansas, Nebraska, Omaha. I'm coming back, and I will be in Missouri. And so please check it out. 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A few are remaining. And again, you can get them at my link tree and it's at Linktree/Tyra Smash. 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
1: It's 8:30 here on 580 WIBW. Good morning. I'm Greg Akagi with this market update. 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

0: 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Another slow start to the day in cattle feeding country. So far, no bids or asking prices have been renewed. A light dress trade developed in parts of Nebraska yesterday afternoon by a major packer at 380, and that is $12 lower than previous week's weighted average. Over in Iowa, dress trade was at 385. That's about $6 lower than last week's weighted average, as Southern Plains feedlots awfully quiet so far through the week. Now, the latest numbers. First off, we start with Chicago Mercantile Exchange. August cattle up 20 at 231.62. October up 15 at 227.80. August feeders up 110 at 349.85. And September up 77 at 345.62. July lean hogs are up 2 points at 95.12. August is up 50 points at 99 even. Over to the grain market. And we had the big surge in the wheat market in the overnight trade, and it remains the same this morning on the open. Kansas City wheat, September up 24 and a quarter at 702 and three quarters. December up 23 and three quarters, 716 and a quarter. In Chicago, September wheat up 23 and a half at 668 and a half. And December up 22 at 681 and three quarters. Stay with us. More of the Brian Kilmeade Show is up next.
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4: 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Here's my prediction. In 5 years, deleting your photos won't mean a thing. 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It never asked. 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Hi there, I'm Kim Komando. 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
1: Kinda, because it's the Tyrus Kilmeade Show. No, it's just Tyrus today. And I'm just going to get right into it, man. See, this is what happens when you let me do something 2 days in a row. The first day, I talk to all the smart people. The second day, I bring in all my friends. And this is one of my favorite people on the absolute planet. He is my brother from another mother and father, but he is one of the coolest and toughest, realest men in the universe, because we don't have any data to support otherwise. Ladies and gentlemen, put your hands together for the one and only Chael Sonnen. Now, just in case you don't know, if you've been under a rock somewhere, he's a retired mixed martial artist. I would say master. He began his MMA career in 1997. He competed for the Ultimate Fighting Championship, UFC, where he's became a top contender in both light heavyweight and middleweight divisions and challenged for both the UFC light heavyweight and UFC middleweight championships. Besides all that, he's world renowned. He's a thinker. I would say he's a scholar, and he's a patriot. He loves this country. And he's not afraid to talk about it, and he has no filter, and that's one of the reasons why he's one of my favorite people. Chael, thanks so much for joining me today.
2: That was beautiful. Oh, my goodness. Tyrus, I feel the same way. Thank you, buddy.
1: Absolutely. Look, man, we just had and I can't think of anyone better to discuss this with. We just had our 250-year celebration, and, you know, I think the word patriot has been thrown around a lot. And I want to get your thoughts. I had a thing. One of the things that kind of bugged me a little bit was there was a lot of talk about I don't like my country from certain groups and certain, like, I don't feel happy. And there was this study done where a poll was done to where during the Obama administration, it was polled, how much do you love your country? And it was like Democrats were 72% polled that they loved the country. And during the Trump administration, the Democrats, I think, were less than 20%. Now, the Republicans during the Obama administration were 92%. And the Republicans during the Trump administration was 92%. So I think when you talk about being a real patriot, it's not about when things are going your way or when your guy is in. It's when things are not going your way. That is why you're a patriot. You have faith that things will be better. You live in a place where you can work through it. You're not stuck in your circumstance. Do you agree with me with that? Is that an accurate depiction?
2: Oh, yeah, I love it. And by the way, those numbers don't surprise me. They disappoint me, but they don't surprise me. I see it, and I see it on both sides, from my friends on the left or to myself. I love when Obama was president. I love the country, and I love when Trump is president. I remember at the inauguration, people were crying when Obama was elected, and I couldn't relate to that, but I wanted to. I wanted to be part of that group that had that sense of pride. And I did not cry when Trump was elected, but boy, I felt a sense of pride, and I got it. I finally got it for the first time when people were so happy about that other people came together, said this is the direction we are all going for. Now, if you don't like it, vote again in 4 years. That's fair. That's a fair and reasonable approach.
1: That's a perfect assessment. And for some reason, that seems to be a problem for but here's the thing. I don't know if it's a real problem or if it's just in front of the camera problem. Now, I'm sure you've heard. I don't know if you're a big View fan. I don't know if you set the DVR at home to make sure you catch every episode. Unfortunately, I don't have a DVR because I like to be outdoors. So I don't get a chance to watch it ever. But Greg Gutfeld, who we both know very well, you're a staple on the show. He's obsessed with them. So, you know, we see their clips, and he might be a big part of their ratings in some situations as much as he mentions them. But Sonny Holston, one of my favorite people, had some real concerns about the state of the country. Can you roll that for us so we can hear it?
3: There are times when I walk into a community and I see American flags all over the community, and I suddenly feel unsafe, mm-hmm. because there is a section of this country that has co-opted the American flag, yes. and they equate being an American or an American flag, yes. with white supremacy.
1: Okay. I'm going to go first. First of all, certain communities is one of the most racist things you could ever say. And trying to be clever. What community are you referring to? Like, I don't park my car in certain communities, you know, and even the crowd, which is given a billboard to clap, they had a hard time clapping because they were like, I'm not racist. I don't know how to go about that. But she's basically saying, if I am interpreting it right, she is tired of seeing happy white people with American flags. That's the gist I got with that. And then she used the favorite woke word, I feel unsafe. And when they say that word, you're not allowed to hit back or to challenge anything because you're the aggressor and you're the bad guy. I feel like that was what she was saying without saying it.
2: Oh, yeah, for sure. And, you know, she does that a lot, by the way, which is disappointing because she is so pretty. Not to mention, she's really smart. I would rather have her on our side, but they do that a lot. And it's a very common theme on the left. Listen, my first experience was in Mrs. Campbell's kindergarten class where we got up every day and said our pledge to the flag. And I got to tell you, rest her soul, but Mrs. Campbell was no racist. And that continued on in my community, which is largely a left community, all the way until freshman year of high school. Then we stopped doing that as a school, but that stuns me. I don't have any thoughts of the flag like that. And can I tell you this? I had some training when I was at ESPN. And I actually helped to lead the course. I got my degree in sociology. Not a lot of times you can brag about a sociology degree, but this is my topic. Like, right. I will never step on a grenade. I can talk about black and white. I can talk about religion without getting boxed into a corner. And one thing that I told my coworkers at ESPN, don't deny racism. Racism is out there. But if you don't see racism, it's okay to say you don't experience it, but you don't deny someone else's experience. I feel like she pushes it. I feel like she really pushes it and divides. I'll be having a great day, Tyrus, and I will turn her on, and it'll bring my day down. I'll go, wow, is she speaking for America? Is this what people feel? Because I don't want them to feel that way. But in large part, Tyrus, I'm not sure she's right. I'm not sure that is the greater masses, man. We're proud of this country, and most people were raised by people, some degree of like my father, that said it doesn't matter what you stand for. The people that fought and died for that flag give you that freedom to have your thoughts.
1: Exactly.
2: That appreciation.
1: You know, and because another thing is you, and congratulations on the degree, but you also have to be, you can't have lenses, you can't have colored lenses on when it comes to the term racism, because America, is especially certain communities, have used it to where their racism is acceptable. It is okay to make racist statements against our fellow white Americans with the thing, well, I can't be racist because I have a little darker melanin in my skin. That is complete BS. Racism is racism. It's all inclusive. And I think there's been a shift in this country from my experience. I travel all around the country. I work for a network, which I think we could realistically say has a more dominant Caucasian audience. And when I go to the airport, I don't hear, hey, you shouldn't be on our network, boy. You know, I love you. Here's my family. Thank you for, I love your common sense. They never say, hey, I appreciate the fact that you're a black man. You know, because they don't care about those things. You see it from the other side where everything that's wrong is the white guy's fault. And some of that's white America's fault because you guys, you don't push back. You kind of accept, you almost like you're like a sparring partner. You're just taking shots, and then it emboldens them, and they say things, and then they double down on it. So I want to get your reaction to what I said. And then she was kind of called out on this, and this was her response.
3: Many, many military members in my family, they have flags outside of their homes. I don't feel uncomfortable with that. I have a flag keychain. My point is, when you go into a community that's not a military community, it's not a military base, but it is a community with flags everywhere. Unfortunately, at this point in our country, the American flag has been co-opted by the far right patriot. They call themselves patriots, people that storm the Capitol with Confederate flags and American flags. And now, people they've weaponized the American flag. That is something that is happening in this country. And to deny that, is ridiculous.
1: I'm glad she used the term ridiculous. So she picked one day. That means all of America's one afternoon. And I don't remember seeing someone dressed like General Lee yelling charge. I don't remember that.
2: General Lee, I love the reference. Tyrus, I was in a lawsuit out in New York, and the lawyer representing me, we're in deposition, and she goes, oh, you would hate me. And I was looking at running for the governor in Oregon right then, and that was about as far as we went with politics. But she goes, oh, I bet you would hate me. I voted for Mamdani. And I remember turning my head and thinking, Claire, why would I hate you? Why would I hate you if you voted for Mamdani? And then I thought, wait a minute, is that a personal reference? Would you hate me for who I voted for? Wouldn't you like to hear why I voted for them or why I was not voting for the other? Some of my beliefs, I think, would really surprise you. And it was just one of those things where it's really a one-way street. We don't feel that way. And I do know white people that hate white people. I do know.
1: White on white crime is picking up.
2: Like an embarrassment, Tyrus, yeah. Almost like an embarrassment. And I kind of looked around and go, okay, I don't want to sound insensitive or ignorant, but I don't know what I am. Like when Trump was teasing Elizabeth Warren for thinking she was Indian, she is the same thing as I am, which is whatever your parents told you. There are tests out there that you can do, but those are now just becoming in fashion. I haven't done one. And so I just look around, and Trump went through this also. They did this to Don Jr., and they were saying, you know, do you talk to anybody? Do you have any relationship with anybody that's Russian? And I just remember thinking, how would you know? I've never asked somebody, may I guess your ethnicity, or will you tell me your ethnicity? I've never had that conversation.
1: I haven't either, unless it was like someone talking about their family tree or discussing like where their family came from. Like my parents came over from Ireland, and you know, and then they were this and this and this. But rarely have I sat down with anyone and be like, hello, my name is Tyrus. What's your ethnicity before we continue this conversation? Because I want to make sure I'm not unsafe by, you know, because we didn't pick our parents, you know, and we didn't pick our right. You know, and I think
2: I want to make sure you're not filled with hate.
1: Yes, that's a yeah. You're not genetically predisposed to hate, but it's always on the other side. Now, one of the things I thought was interesting is like she was fine with it if it was on a military base, but she's not fine with it if a man decides to, for the 4th of July, put 50 flags on his front yard to show how much that he loves this country. There is no connection there. Also, it's also really good for the people who make flags in this country. You know, it's really good for capitalism that people are investing and they're helping, you know, they're helping. It's laughable to me. The connection is non-military Caucasians with flags is a problem. But if that flag meant that, shouldn't you be afraid of the military guys with the flags opposed to the regular John Does with them?
2: Oh, yeah. No, like the perfect household. If you wanted to get vandalized, you would put out a Trump sign. That was very true for a period of time, particularly in 2016. But I agree with you. Like if you had the American flag in your yard and you had a Harris sign in your yard, it was all cool in the gang. And that is true because Republicans don't get upset. Look, I was in New York for the election on November 4th, which was Biden versus Trump part one. And they were boarding up New York and they were bringing in what looked like the National Guard. I mean, there was officers everywhere and they're boarding up everything. Trump loses and not one window was broken. And so I do wish that Sonny would look at it from that perspective. Like, hey, you guys are kind of jerks sometimes. And you're really not that good at sports, by the way. Like, Tyrus, you and I came from something, whether we liked it or not, we shook hands.
1: Yes.
2: And we walked away. We lived with the result and we tried again tomorrow. I do wish there was a little bit more of that on the left. And I don't know where the disconnect is, because it's not necessarily the school system, though that isn't wonderful. But sometimes I do feel like, well, maybe the left didn't do sports. Maybe they don't understand it from this perspective that this is a competition. We got points known as votes. We've got a finish line known as election day. You shake hands. You walk away together as one. You come back and you try it again at the next election. I feel like maybe the left didn't do sports, or they missed the day. But when you don't like the outcome, you shake hands anyway.
1: Right, because I think they would all benefit from some competitive sports. Even if it's just, you know, playing cards. You know, and you don't win. You don't throw the deck out. You don't You don't, you know, if you're playing blackjack and a
2: knock the table over.
1: Yeah, a jack of spades would beat you. You don't go in and take all the spades out the deck and rip them up. You know, you just shuffle and you get it back together. But that's a great point. And I also think that it is not representative of the actual left, the actual country, because both of us have been to all corners of this planet. And I've been to every state except Alaska, and it's on my list because I want to go out there to see the salmon run. I think that's just a phenomenal act, but I'm not going to get bisoned and grizzlied out in the middle of nowhere. So I pay attention. But when my travels, I have yet to see what she's projecting. I have yet to see these camps of vigilante, angry white nationalists in every neighborhood. I'm just not seeing that. And most people, the last thing they bring up is their voting habits, unless it's the topic of conversation.
2: Yeah, the flag, in my experience, the flag is very cool, but it is somewhat rare. Generally, when I'll see someone with the flag, and in my own experience, but every time that somebody follows the rules of the flag, for example, half mast, or taking the time to bring it down in the rain, just by example, but it is a military house. It is somebody that has earned that right. And if their politics are right, I'm trying to recruit people to the right, so I have no problem with that, but I don't automatically make that assumption. That just hasn't been my experience. And I live in Oregon. It's very blue. Maybe that has something to do with it. But if you got somebody, if your kid went off into the military or your husband or wife at some point did service, man, you're playing by a different set of rules. And
1: 100%.
2: You do not deserve to be called a white nationalist.
1: Yes,
2: you don't deserve it.
1: And you don't. And you are anything but that. And that's why you're one of my favorite people. Thank you for enlightening us today. That was great. And the sociology degree was well spent, sir. Until next time, my friend.
2: All right, I can tell I'm getting the boot, but I want to tell you one thing. I also have been everywhere but Alaska. I want in on that trip. Let's spend some
1: Let's
2: time
1: do it. Let's make it happen. You've listened to Tyrus on the Brian Kilmeade Show.
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9: NBC News Radio, I'm Michael Kastner. President Trump says ICE agents aren't going to end traffic stops. His comments come a day after ICE said it was suspending most stops after two people were fatally shot within a week. Writing on social media, Trump said we cannot give up one of ICE's most important and effective crime-fighting tools, a traffic stop. President Trump's former personal lawyer.

0: is expected to face some tough questions from the Senate today in his bid to become the next U.S. Attorney General. In today's hearing, senators are expected to grill Acting Attorney General Todd Blanche about his handling of the department files related to convicted sex offender Jeffrey Epstein. NBC's Kelly O'Donnell.
1: It's the range of topics. It's about news that is and current situations in the United States that's happening right now in terms of how investigations are conducted with some of the ICE raids that have gone on and some of those moments. It is the Epstein situation in all its dynamics from what happens with ongoing investigation and the very human cost to the survivors who were in the room, as well as lots of policy issues and how the weaponization that the Department of Justice now describes that they refer to past administrations, while current critics say it is this Department of Justice that weaponizes the president's interests.
0: And the U.S. is launching a fresh round of military strikes against Iran today. In a post on social media, U.S. Central Command said it began launching a wave of strikes at 6 a.m. Eastern. Wholesale prices fell to a 10-month low in June. Daria Albinger with more on the Producer Price Index.
2: Wholesale prices fell last month for the first time in nearly a year, driven by lower gas prices. The producer price index dropped 0.3%, mirroring a similar decline in the consumer price index. The question, like in the CPI reading, is if it's a trend or it's a one-off with hostilities between the U.S. and Iran flaring again.
0: Michael Kastner, NBC News Radio.
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10: Hi, I'm Felicia Rolfe. Here are today's headlines from 12 News. The Department of Homeland Security making policy changes this morning after two deadly shootings involving ICE agents. Arrest teams will now be required to have one officer with the body camera, and agents are being instructed to halt most vehicle stops. The only exception is in cases involving serious criminal targets. Cyclosporiasis cases are climbing nationwide. The CDC received more than 5,000 reported cases, most of those in Michigan. Here in Kansas, the KDHE reporting 22 cases, five of those in Sedgwick County. And today, advance mail-in ballots go out for this year's primary for your vote to be counted. They need to be returned either in person or by mail by 7 o'clock on Election Day, August 4th. There is no grace period, so make sure you turn your ballot in on time. In Wichita, Felicia Rolfe, 12 News.
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11: Mainly clear sky today with a high of 91. Northeast winds around 5 miles an hour. 71 tonight, mainly clear skies. Slight chance of thunderstorms. Tomorrow, high temperatures reach up to 92, mainly sunny skies. Clear skies and dry Friday and Saturday. Mid-90s Friday, upper 90s by Saturday. I'm Staff Meteorologist Ray Miller. Right now, it's 77 degrees.
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16: What it is Tyrus filling in for B-Rye Kilmeade on the Brian Kilmeade Show today. And I'm very excited. Joining me today is the highly decorated, you got a lot of cool jobs, and an expert, Rosemary Becky, a Republican strategist and economic policy expert. Economic policy expert. I have a vague understanding of what that is.
17: So my background is I'm a tax lawyer. Started my career at IRS, Office of Chief Counsel, worked on Capitol Hill in the U.S. Senate, and have spent my career working on tax policy, economic policy, all those fun issues.
16: Oh, right. So you definitely did very good in math in school. Very good. Which is amazing. I mean, I need your card. So this is perfect because I want to try to understand the White House's decision on the fee for ships in the U.S. aids and crossing the Straits of Hormuz. So if we could roll number one for her, I'd love to get your reaction to this.
18: So I put it out yesterday. I thought it was good. I was called by different people, different countries, kings and emirs and all of the people that we all know and we all love. And they've been, frankly, they've been very strong partners. And they said, we'd love to do it a different way. We'd love to invest in the United States with billions and billions of dollars and continue our record setting, because we would, there's never been a time like this for the United States with the factories, with the plants, with everything else. And we would like to invest tremendously in the United States as opposed to charging a fee. And I like that, actually.
16: So instead of people paying for the right for passage, it would be, we're going to do this and you're going to invest in the country.
17: Right.
16: That's the base of the meat and bones of it, right?
17: No, that makes complete sense. Look, the fee is nothing more than another tax, right? And you collect the tax and you hold on to the tax and you decide where you're going to spend it and what are you going to do. I think the alternative here is that rather than paying the tax and holding on to it, people make direct investments in the U.S. So little straighter, you know, way of getting to you know, a positive outcome, frankly.
16: You know, and I think that's very palatable. Like I get that.
17: Right.
16: You know, and it's, and we seem to see, and especially this last year of this administration, a lot of investments, big investments from the Middle East, from Japan. We're seeing a lot of money coming in that's going to help everyday Americans have better lives, better jobs, more opportunities. I mean, what is the pushback? I guess I failed to see it, but there's very rarely do we see a lot of celebration. Is that just because we're just so I don't think the country's divided. I just think the extreme left and the media is divided, because I think this is a big win for America, isn't it?
17: It is a big win for America, and I wholeheartedly agree with you. Look, we should be doing everything we can to get people to invest in America, right? To build factories here, to put their money here, because as you pointed out, it's the best thing for Americans, right? We'll end up with better jobs, more money for education, more money for, you know, the things that we value. And so, you know, we have to get behind it. We have to all be about America first, frankly.
16: Yeah, and also for people who are trying to come to this country the right way, it's, and there's a robust job market with opportunities everywhere. So it makes sense to invest in America because everyone wants to come here. You know, this, so it behooves everyone you know, you want to make an argument about everyone has the right to be here regardless of how they get here. Well, also would help if there was enough jobs for everyone to go around.
17: Right.
16: You know, but I still, I won't give up. You should come here the right way, not the wrong way. And here's, and Trump took an, and one thing I like about our president is he's never at a loss for words. You're never in a situation where you're like, I wonder what he thinks, you know? And he responds, and he follows it up. Can we roll two, please?
18: I don't think anybody should be able to charge a fee for the straight or for any other straight relationship in terms of other sections of the world. I don't think anybody should be really in that position. But we were doing it as a reimbursement. The Gulf states are going to invest a tremendous amount of money into the United States, and that was very satisfactory to me. I think it's actually much better.
16: So here's a weird thing. A president had first wanted to charge a fee, was suggested a different idea. Turns out he thought it was a better idea, and he changed course and went with a better idea. Isn't that what you would, is the best case scenario for a president, for your president, to not be, nope, we're doing this way, and you can't tell me anything else?
17: No, 100%. And it's so important because, I mean, honestly, that's how you make good policy, right? And you have to debate it, and you have to put ideas out there. I will share a story. So 30 years ago, it just turned 30, I was one of the co-authors of the 529 college savings plans and worked side by side with, you know, my Democratic cohorts to develop that policy. And throughout that policy, like, you know, we were throwing ideas against the wall. How about this? How about that? And it's interesting to see how that has evolved and how families save for college over the last 30 years. Because everybody's remained flexible and everybody's, you know, been willing to make a shift here, make a shift there. You have to have, that's the only way you get to good policy is by remaining flexible and throwing out ideas and having those conversations. And frankly, I applaud the president for, he had an idea, just as you said. People said, no, I think you really ought to rethink this and maybe there's a better way. And so he stays open to it.
16: You know, and I spoke with Karl Rove yesterday, and one of the questions that I asked him, I kind of want to pose to you. He talked very similar about during his time where, and we were talking about his relationship with Lindsey Graham, rest his soul. But he was talking about how people would come together from opposite sides and we're going to figure this out. We're going to close the doors, roll up our sleeves, and we're going to figure this out. And things got done. And sometimes the idea came from the other side. It was a better than idea than they had. If we just go off what we hear and see in the media today, we no longer are having that in the House and the Senate. We're no longer having, and I think that's the worst thing for America is that our elected officials that are there to represent us can't get past sound bites and wanting clicks and argumentative. Is that the biggest, most disappointing change that you have seen in your experience with the political climate today?
17: Yeah, no, it's really been the most disappointing thing, because I will tell you that when I worked in the U.S. Senate, and I was very fortunate, I work for Chairman Roth of Delaware, and the ranking member was Senator Moynihan. And you know, it was a very collaborative opportunity experience. And we did a lot of tax bills and a lot of work during those years. And we would roll up our sleeves. We would work, you know, across the aisle. We would work with the entire Senate. We would, you know, people would come to us with ideas. And as we were working through bills, and there was that really collaborative process, and the staff work very closely with the members and stuff. And I just don't feel like you see as much across the aisle anymore. And we are missing that. We got to get back to that, because there's a lot of good ideas out there on both sides. And I also think it helps you when people like put up a flag and say, hey, wait a minute, going this direction, this is my concerns. And I think you have to be able to listen to that.
16: You know, and

0: I think some of that is that obviously you got to, the American voter, we also have to kind of take some responsibility in that, because I think we're electing individuals based on some of the worst things to elect, how they look, what sex they are, their racial background, not their content of character, not their experience in the field, not their resume, so to speak. And then we get them, and they're basically, people are auditioning to play a role. And then they get into office, they don't pass any laws, and they spend all their time on the steps condemning whatever social media issue is. And I think it's a real disservice to the American people, but at some point, the American voter has to get back to how it was when you researched and knew what the person, the candidate, what stood for. Because now it's just, and I'm not going to give him any more airtime than he deserves, but now we have people trying to get individuals like Plattner elected, you know, and it's like, he didn't, as bad as, and he is a bad character, but there was nothing on his resume that would even, not that you can ever justify a raper, but there was nothing on his resume that said that he knew policy, right, or that he was bringing anything to the table other than he was a man who wore a flannel shirt and had a mustache. I mean, that was what we need a man. We need a masculine man to get voters. No. You don't need a masculine man. You don't need a feminine man. You don't need a masculine woman. You need a good candidate that can do the job.
1: Right.
0: And how do we get back there? I mean, I don't know if we have enough time in the day to discuss that, but it's like, do we have to go through the growing pains? Do we have to go through, you know, like stop? It's not swipe left, swipe right. You know, start picking the guy or gal that has the ability to actually do the job.
1: Yeah, no, absolutely. And character matters, right? And it has to matter. And yeah, being a policy expert is not sexy, and it's not, you're not making great videos about it, but it's important, and you have to be able to do that. It's very interesting. So I founded a nonprofit in New Jersey called Jersey First. And we have an incredible internship program in the summer. And every summer we have 35 interns, and we teach them how to run a grassroots campaign, soup to nuts. And their job is to develop policy, come up with the policy. And this year they are developing policy that says, what do you want America to look in the next 50 years from now? What do you want America to look like? And what's the policy you would put in place? And that's what we have to be teaching our youth and talking about. And I always tell people, I'm not telling them what to think, I'm telling them how to think. And we've got to get back to that in this country and stuff. And it's remarkable. We took them to Trenton yesterday and they did their presentation. And I have to say, I was in awe listening to these students and listening to the research and the thought process that they went through to come up with some of their ideas. And frankly, some of their ideas are pretty basic.
0: Right, but it's an idea.
1: It's an idea.
0: It probably should be basic.
1: Yes.
0: This is amazing. Now, see, this is stuff we never hear about, because we only see, the only kids we see are jumping on cars on TikTok and doing, you know, Tide Pods and whatever. Is there a waiting list? Do you get a huge response? I mean, a program like this, you know, because the way we hear it, you know, the youth aren't doing anything.
1: We get a huge turnout every year. We take kids from all over New Jersey, or kids who have some kind of connection to New Jersey in the program. This is our sixth year of the program. We've graduated over 225 kids. They've gone on to all sorts of jobs, whether it's business, they've gone to law school. We've got some working down in DC and jobs, got some at the NRSC and NRCC and all those places and stuff. But again, I know they'll come back someday to New Jersey and help
0: fix New Jersey. Yes.
1: Help, you know, and I'm trying to create, and we're trying to create that legacy. But again, because we've got to get back to electing people that are there to do a job and to develop the right policy that helps all Americans, that brings jobs to the states. I mean, you know, New Jersey's a hot mess right now, right? Like, highest taxes in the land. You know, it's completely unaffordable, and yet all we do is spend more money and tax people more, right?
0: And so I actually spent the summer there. My family and I, we rented a farm in New Jersey, and a lot of people don't know, once you get past the airports and the factories, New Jersey is beautiful.
1: Yeah.
0: I mean, it is just lush forest. It's my daughter ended up becoming a horse jumping phenom. That's why I can't retire, because I'm a horse dad now. But it's horse country, and it's small towns, and there's like cool town shops and stuff. I mean, it's stuff worth fighting for, but the taxation is ridiculous. And literally, I was like, for what I have to pay here, I could have a mansion farm in Florida. And yeah, that was ultimately what came down to the decision. Now, real quick, where can people get information in the New Jersey area? And you should expand. You should be reaching out. Like, this needs to be a chapter in every state, you know? This is something, I mean,
1: I would absolutely love that. But people can find out about it. It's Jersey, J-E-R-S-E-Y, Jersey,
0: yep,
1: 1st.org. So, and you can find out right on our website about the program. So, and it's really a wonderful opportunity to really learn about how to really make policy.
0: Well, that is absolutely amazing. And we're going to take a quick break. All right, this is Tyrus filling in for B-Rye Kilmeade on the Brian Kilmeade Show,
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0: The talk show that's getting you talking. You're with Brian Kilmeade.
1: Why is it so difficult to understand that in the future we might need less policing in the future? We actually would like our justice system to handle a real cause of crime in the country. People in the billionaire class are getting away with terrible crimes against many Americans because they're profiteering on things like health care.
2: Yeah, that's just stupid is as stupid does. I'd like less policing. If you have less policing, you'll have no policing. And again, this is what the out of touch, this is what the communist mindset is. They come, and especially in America, these are overprivileged, spoiled brats, just being real, who have never, ever had to be in a situation where that 911 call and that response is the difference between seeing another day or protecting your mother. Of all the things, it's always funny they want to attack the thing that they know nothing about. We need more policing. We need better pay for our police officers. We need better retirement packages for police officers, our first responders. This idea that you're anti-police because somehow you need to check on the billionaires more. Listen, this billionaire thing is the most ridiculous, no place, no basis argument. They don't say millionaire anymore because all their benefactors and socialist commies are millionaires. And this is the spoiled upper class with first world problems. And I'm glad I live in a country that's not going to stand for it. Respect the badge. Respect the men and women in blue, because you're going to need them.
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3: Here on 580 WIBW. Good morning. I'm Greg Akagi with this market update. We start at Wall Street. The Dow currently up a little over 203 points. 52,711.45. NASDAQ is up 71.5 points, 26,178.46. Crude oil so far today at 46 cents, $79.80 a barrel. RBOB gas futures up nearly 2 cents, and gold is up $2 an ounce. At the Merck so far today, August cattle down 67 at 230.75. October down 140 at 226.22, so it is near the day's lows. August feeders up 45, 349.25, but September down 60, 344.25, and October down 95, 339.57. July lean hogs are up 5 points at 95.25, and August is up 55 at 99 even. Over to the grain market, Kansas City wheat, September, up 34, 33.5 now, 7.11.5. December, up 32 at 7.24.5. In Chicago, September wheat up 28.5, 6.73.25. And December up 26.75, 6.86.5. September corn up 7, 4.45.5. December up 6.75. 467.25. August soybeans up 2.25, 11.95, and November up 4.25, 11.95.25. Our next market update is at 11:30. 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
13: He's so busy, he'll make your head spin. It's Brian Kilmeade.
14: The Iranians are counterattacking, launching missiles at U.S. allies and forces in the region. How many missiles do you believe the regime has left?
15: Well, I tell you, they have some. And so there's always a danger.
14: Hundreds?
15: But for the most part, they're being knocked down. You know, they've done
14: hundreds, thousands?
15: I don't want to say. I think I know. Nobody knows an exact number. I think I know close to an exact number. They have some. They have largely spent their best ones, you know, their most impactful ones. But if you look at over the last 4 or 5 days, they hit with a lot of missiles. And almost every one of them has been shot down.
2: And that is our president giving us an update of what's going on with Iran. And joining me to discuss all things Iran today is Morgan Murphy, national security expert, U.S. Navy captain, and former Trump White House official, former Pentagon spokesperson. And how are you, sir?
16: I'm great. Good to be with you, Tyrus.
2: Oh, always a pleasure. Now, I gather you heard what the president was saying, and the question was... kind of a weird question, like how many missiles do they have? I feel like they're missing the point. It's what they don't have is what we should be talking about, because they don't have much of what they did.
16: Well, that's the press pool for you. I'd work with them, as you mentioned, for years, and they'll just ask, how many missiles do they have? Does the enemy have? What's your plan for attacking the enemy? Exactly what time do you plan to invade? I mean, they'll ask all these national security questions that you'd be stupid to answer. And fortunately, our president, unlike the last one, has the common sense not to say, well, they have X many missiles that are just ready to go. In fact, it's just 90 minutes ago, Central Command spent the better part of an hour bombing the ever-loving snot out of Iran, specifically hitting a lot of their missiles, we're told.
2: So, you know, and I'm going to play one more, and this is by our number six, Trey Yanks, is interviewing the president about a ground campaign.
14: Are you ruling out a ground campaign in a limited capacity?
15: I don't want to say that either, but I would say no if I thought it was appropriate. I'd say sometimes you need a ground campaign, but we have other people that will do the ground campaign for us. But we already hit Kargil, as you know, twice. even three times. They said hit everything but the oil. Just leave that little area from 25 yards out. Leave that little area. Don't touch the oil. Because I don't want that in terms of the world economy. It's a, you know, it's a chunk of the world economy. So we haven't hit that. At some point we could. But I think it's unlikely. As far as taking it is concerned, if we degrade them far enough and deep enough back, I would do that.
2: Now, one of the things is that always I think people kind of miss the point is that we still wear the white gloves when we're dealing with a country like this that does not have any rules at all.
16: That's right. You know, it always frustrated me. I'm a veteran of Afghanistan, and I would hear Americans say, oh, Afghanistan is the graveyard of empires. We can't win it. I was like, that is just such crap. We could pound Afghanistan into glass, put fat back on our feet, and skate all over it. But we are trying to be nice. We're trying to be the good guys. And you can hear that with the president saying, one, it's remarkable to hear the president of the United States talking so specifically about targeting. And he's targeting, he's saying he's avoiding targeting civilian infrastructure. He said very clearly, we will go after your power plants and bridges, which take, you know, years, if not decades, to build up. And he's saying, we will go after those. I don't want to go after those, but we will go after those unless you bend to our will. And so the president is I think, setting very clear rules of engagement for our forces. He's being very diplomatic, and he's being, most of all, very thoughtful about what he goes after in order not to disrupt world oil supplies, in order to protect the Iranian people and their infrastructure.
2: Because let's be honest, if the shoe was on the other foot, it would be the first thing they went after.
16: Yeah, we'd be a smoldering ruin if Iran got a nuclear weapon. They would love to nuke the United States and our allies. They can't reach us, fortunately. But that's why President Trump has gone in the first place. He has said, as a campaign promise, we cannot allow Iran to have a nuclear weapon. They will never have the bomb. He said it very clearly on the campaign trail. He's been very forceful about that. He's fulfilling a campaign promise. This should come as a surprise to no one, but evidently it comes as a surprise to the Iranians. The Iranians are difficult to deal with. You ask any expert Iranian.
2: Well, 47 years.
16: I mean, 47 years, they have been absolutely bonkers. I mean, just think of the craziest person you know, Tyrus, and like the Iranian regime is worse. They're unhinged, and they're acting in the worst interest of their own people. It's like Iran last. They're going to make Iran last again.
2: Yeah, you know, because they'll happily sacrifice their. I mean, their national hero was a 19-year-old wrestler, and they killed him for speaking out. You know, and they we say thousands, but I would argue over this entire every time as long as Ayatollah's been in there, their civilians did not matter. And one of the pushbacks, they use words like it's a quagmire, which it's not. Yeah. And they continually bring up, well, he broke the Obama deal. Clearly, it did not work because they had a plethora of nuclear arsenals under a mountain that they were getting ready to go. Not to mention that the previous administration had opened our borders to where we had... You don't even know the numbers, anywhere from 3 million to 300,000 military age men from all over the world. And if you don't think that they have terrorists here in our states, you are out of your mind. And I think that only further expedited the process where we have to do something, because if we don't, they're going to. And it's only a matter of time. Now with the borders closed, they don't have access. Now we just have to weed them out, the ones that are here, and at the same time, take them out to where they're not a threat. And I think... I don't see an argument against it, you know, and they use the term. I don't even think they understand what the word quagmire means. I mean, it's only been 4 months.
16: They like to just throw things around. They like to say we're losing. And there's just an entire element of the Democrat Party that wants our country to lose. I mean, CNN had a poll out recently that just showed the majority of Democrats are not proud to be Americans. This isn't the Democrat Party that I knew and grew up with, Democrats I didn't agree with, but I respected them as Americans and knew them that they loved the country. We're not dealing with that anymore. We're dealing with communists who hate America and want us to lose simply because Trump has his name attached to this operation. And it's going to be successful. The president's going to be successful. Every military operation he's entered to, reluctantly, I might add, he succeeds. We've got a Department of War that for the first time since World War II goes in with an objective and achieves it. We just haven't decisively won a war, I think, in 85 years. But you look at Venezuela, what the president did there.
2: Yeah, that was like 18 minutes.
16: Took out Maduro.
2: Yeah,
16: 18 minutes. Took out Maduro. And you just look at South America, what's happening. It's gone from total anti-America when Obama said the age of the Monroe Doctrine is over. It was just an invitation for the communists to come in and cozy up to China and to Russia. And today, it's a complete 180. The majority of our hemisphere is now aligned very closely with the president. So I expect, you know, Iran is a harder nut to crack. They have been planning this for 50 years, as you said, and they've got a lot of infrastructure, and they have a lot of petrodollars. So it's a bigger problem set. But the president and his national security team is going to take care of that problem set.
2: And again, because we have a moral code, and they use their civilians as a shield. It's not as a difficult process. If it was just dealing with them one on one, I don't think it would be as difficult, but it is complicated. And we have a president that is on the front of his mind. You know,
16: there was a time when Americans were ruthless and when, you know, our enemies feared us because we were pragmatic. We were strong. And we would do whatever it took to win. And we have a president now sitting in the commander-in-chief's chair that will do whatever it takes to win. So if they think he's going to be soft-hearted, if they think he's going to dial back, you know, they need to read the Art of the Deal, because Trump's obviously read the Art of War, and he knows how to take it to the enemy.
2: You know, and you made a great point about the patriotism thing, because in that poll, like, and I think that was done during the Obama administration, where it was like 72% of Democrats loved the country. And then they did during the Trump thing, Trump administration, I think it was like 27%. But, you know, and the Republicans and the during the Trump administration, it was 7%. And the Republicans on the Obama administration, it was 92%.
16: Yeah, it doesn't matter who's in office.
2: And that, to me, is the very definition of patriotism, is not when things are going your way. Not when you have.
16: That's right.
2: It's when they're not going your way. That's when you really believe in this country. You believe in the flag and everything it represents, because this is the only place to where if you don't like something, you got 4 years. In 4 years, you can vote to change.
16: You can change it.
2: And also, there's opportunities to continue to improve your status and your station. You know, and so I think it's more first worlders who are, it's greed and preying upon, unfortunately, a very naive group of Americans, which I blame the pandemic for. I think we have a lost generation from the pandemic, and that social media and stuff warped their mind in terms of what reality is. And communism, they're not socialists. Communists have been able to really build on them, you know, It's a very, very sad state of affairs, because they're very uninformed, you know.
16: Well, you're a frontline culture warrior. You know, how culture gets changed. And the Democrats seized very deliberately over the past 80 years almost every lever of our culture. They took Hollywood.
2: Right.
16: They took higher education. They took music. They took art and literature. And they changed each of those things for the worse, right? They completely bastardized a lot of American
2: the term,
16: culture.
2: That term's going around a lot lately.
16: And it's awful to look at what they've done, because they really look down. It's a sneering sort of dismissal of people who fly the American flag out on their porch. You know, when I lived in Washington, D.C., up on Capitol Hill, you didn't see the American. You saw the Ukraine flag everywhere.
2: Yeah.
16: But you did not see the American flag flying from homes in our own capital, in the nation's capital. And it's like that almost in every major city in America. You go to the Tony elite neighborhoods, and they're not flying Old Glory out front. You go out into the heartland, though.
2: You pass a farm
16: in Indiana, and that's where you see the flag. And it's a dangerous divide that's really new in our culture.
2: Well, they're spoiled because this is the only place that you can have those behaviors. You know, you can say you hate the country. You can say the flag has no business being flown in your house, and you can fly 9 different pride flags and whatever country that you're going to try to raise money for. This is America, and you're allowed to do that because of we have this thing called the Constitution. But they continue to, and I try to find, like, where does this come from? Because it's almost a blatant ignorance. It's just stupidity. Like, for example, Queers for Palestine. Are you out of your mind? Like, you don't
16: understand. Like chickens for KFC.
2: Yeah. It's like you don't understand what you're supporting. Like, you know, God Saad has this great book, and he calls it Suicidal Empathy.
16: Suicidal Empathy.
2: Yeah, I read it cover to cover. And it's
16: a great book.
2: And a lot of the stories are tragically stupid. I'm just going to say it. I'm going to get on a bike and I'm going to ride through the Middle East and I'm going to show you how great it is. And they were murdered within the first week of their trip. And I think there's a lot that you come out. And I think if you're financially in a place to where whether whom is president, who is your senator is irrelevant to you, that you can virtue signal these ridiculous ideas. And I don't have a problem with that, but what I have a problem with is that you're passing this on when you have a security team 24/7, when you live in a gated community, when you can fly a private jet, and then you're telling people who don't have these things that we don't need the police. And that there should be more.
16: It's elitism at its worst, and it's a smugness that they think that, you know, the Harvard professor who preaches against the police, right, in his private gated community on his elite college campus with their own private police force and Marines who are standing watch in the night in Djibouti, in Baghdad, across America, protecting his inexpensive oil and his free shipping lanes, and there are all these people standing the watch that professor isn't aware of or doesn't care about. He don't, you know, it's the same kind of person who's rude to, you know, the wait staff,
2: yeah,
16: or who considers a janitor beneath them. You know, it takes a team to make our country work. And what's dangerous about where we are now is so many people, so many elites, are not sending their children to fight. I served in the Navy for 26 years. And what I've learned about military service is it's a family business. The biggest corollary of whether you're going to serve in the military or not is not your socioeconomic status. It is whether you had a family member, an uncle, a brother, a dad who served. That's the biggest corollary. And so we've got, I call it the 1%. When we're talking about the 1%, we're talking about the 1% of Americans who've raised their right hand to protect and defend the Constitution. And when one small sliver of your culture is dependent, you're depending on that sliver to protect the whole thing. We're in a dicey situation.
2: You know, and recruitment is up. And thank you for your service. And thank God that we have that part of America that stays the course. Sir, thank you so much for your time today. Amazing conversation. Hope we get to do it again soon. And we also love the word bastardized. So
16: sorry.
2: No, that's awesome. It's one of my favorite words. I appreciate you, sir. And again, thank you for your service. 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
22: Everywhere I travel in this country, I hear farmers talk about I can't find enough people to help me, and that is a problem. It's the biggest limiting factor that we have in American agriculture.
23: Farm Bureau President Zippy Duvall says it's what convinced him to give up dairying. But a bill in the House Ag Committee could help, in part by expanding a seasonal guest worker program to year-round.
22: The H2A program that currently exists is a seasonal guest worker program. In certain parts of this country, it doesn't make any difference what you're doing.

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3: What it is, this is Tyrus filling in for B-Rye on the Brian Kilmeade Show. And again, I think one of the things that we need to constantly remember, especially given this 250-year anniversary of this the country of ours, is take time to enjoy some of the finer things in life. And what I mean by that is the sun. Go outdoors. Put the tablets down. Plan a trip. Go on a hike. One of the things that was so cool about during our 250, we also had the World Cup, and there was people from all over the world who came to our country, and all they did was talk about how amazing our country is, from Waffle Houses to Disneyland to the outdoors to just the coolness that is America. Remember, we got it pretty good here. We got it phenomenal here, and enjoy it. Take time out to embrace the beautiful country that is America. Go to the Midwest. See a cow.
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7: NBC News Radio, I'm Michael Kastner. President Trump's former personal lawyer is facing questions from the Senate today in his bid to become the next U.S. Attorney General. In his opening statement, Todd Blanche pointed to the work he's done so far, saying the Justice Department is keeping America safe.
8: None of this is a Republican or Democrat issue. Every senator here has constituents who just want to be safe.
7: Blanche has served as acting attorney general since Trump fired Pam Bondi back in April. In today's hearing, senators are grilling Blanche on the so-called anti-weaponization fund that would give $1.8 billion to those claiming to be victims of the Biden administration. Blanche is also facing hard questions about his handling of the department files related to the convicted sex offender Jeffrey Epstein. Wholesale prices are down following falling energy prices. The Bureau of Labor Statistics reported today that the producer price index, a broad measure of how much it costs to make goods, fell 0.3% last month. Analysts were expecting the rate to remain unchanged. The U.S. is striking Iran again this morning. In a post on Truth Social, U.S. Central Command said it began launching a wave of strikes at 6 a.m. Eastern. in

0: Hutter, Keir Simmons.
1: U.S. Central Command using this language, the strikes are designed to further degrade military capabilities Iranian forces have used to attack commercial shipping. It was the fourth night of strikes through the night, hour after hour after hour, against Iran by CENTCOM. And then the Iranians, on the other hand, saying that it has targeted locations in Kuwait and Bahrain, U.S. military locations. The Iranians saying that they have hit even U.S. military aircraft.
0: Michael Kastner, NBC News Radio.
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7: I'm Riley Stark with 13 News. Governor Kelly denied clemency requests for Reginald and Jonathan Carr today. The brothers' sentences were confirmed last month for their crimes of kidnapping, rape, robbery, and murder in December of 2000. A Lenexa man is accused of traveling to a juvenile with intent to engage in sexual relations. When the man traveled across state lines to meet the 14-year-old, he was met with an undercover cop who was posing as the minor. The DHS is temporarily halting all of ICE's vehicle-related enforcement stops after another deadly shooting in Maine. Yesterday's death marks the second in under a week, resulting from a traffic stop. Both victims were not the intended targets of the vehicle stops. For 13 News, I'm Riley Stark.
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5: Here's your updated WIBW forecast from the Certified Transmission Weather Center.
8: Mainly clear sky today with a high of 91. Northeast winds around 5 miles an hour. 71 tonight, mainly clear skies. Slight chance of thunderstorms tomorrow. High temperatures reach up to 92, mainly sunny skies. Clear skies and dry Friday and Saturday. Mid-90s Friday, upper 90s by Saturday. I'm Staff Meteorologist Ray Miller. Currently 83.
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16: It is Wednesday morning, July 15th, and this is AgriTalk. Welcome to AgriTalk. I'm your host, Chip Flory. Wheat futures are surging this morning. on more disruption of grain flows from Russia and Ukraine. Nearby HRW futures, 30-plus cents higher. That's helping corn and soybean futures also trade to the upside. The heat is settled into the Corn Belt this week, but the extended outlooks from the National Weather Service hold the promise of relief in the 6 to 10 day and 8 to 14 day outlooks. That's taking some of the buying interest out of the corn market at this time. We're going to build on yesterday's conversation with Chairman Thompson about his temporary worker visa bill and a conversation with Joe Del Bosque from Del Bosque Farms out in California. Then it's time for this week's Farmer Forum. We've got cattleman Jack Lavers on the show to give us some insight into California's wolf problems. And Sherman Newland from Southern Illinois will give us an update on conditions there. Margie Eckelkamp with perspective on the farm retail labor market after we get a news update from Haley Bickelhop. Good morning, Haley.
17: Good morning, Chip. How are you this lovely Wednesday?
16: Yeah, hot already. Hot.
17: Yeah.
16: Yeah.
17: It is.
16: That's how I'm doing. There's no question about it. But talking about hot, man, oh, man, that wheat market is on fire this morning. SRW markets have pushed up to 30-cent gains now as well. We've got nearby corn up 8.5 cents. New crop corn's up 8 cents. Double-digit gains in all bean contracts. This is it's turning into something of a day. I'm looking forward to getting Lane's comments at the bottom of the hour on what's going on there. So
17: exactly. It sure is. And Chip, you mentioned, you know, wheat futures soaring, making headlines there. There's also a big rollout of hybrid wheat that's headed to the U.S. So Bayer signed an exclusive licensing agreement with Raxt, the leading company in the European wheat seed market. And in North America, Bayer will focus on spring and winter wheat, and they'll build on its West brand wheat franchise. Bayer says that it plans to use the licensing for the wheat germplasm as a foundation, and then it will advance the science in an effort to give farmers better crops during tough weather conditions. Bayer is hoping to sell hybrids in North America in the early 2030s. And Chip, you know this as good as anyone, but creating these hybrid wheat seeds isn't as easy as corn or soybeans. The seeds are smaller, the genetics are more complex, and it makes hybridization more difficult and more expensive.
16: Yeah, yeah. And they've been working on that for quite some time in Europe because they continue to see restricted land use, and they shoot for the higher and higher yields as they bring those genetics to the United States. It should mean bigger yielding varieties here in the States, or hybrids here in the States. Yeah.
17: Yeah, and it definitely seems timely, too. Obviously, this year's wheat crop is not anything that anyone's really excited about here in the U.S. Actually, I was just out on a farm yesterday near Kansas City and near Blue Springs in Lee's Summit, and was speaking with a woman there who's been harvesting wheat for about 35 to 40 years, and she was telling me that this year the rain really pushed them back about 3 weeks, and then they have so much grass in it right now because the grass was growing up that they're having a lot of troubles there. So definitely a weird season for wheat this year. Well, today, the Water Resources and Development Act of 2026, also known as WRDA, will be marked up in the Senate. The funding for America's inland waterway systems is moving through Congress, and just yesterday, the House Committee on Transportation and Infrastructure unanimously approved the legislation. Now, WRDA is typically enacted every 2 years, and it shapes updates to America's lock and dam system. WRDA also authorizes drinking and wastewater projects, and a key piece of this year's legislation that's going through Congress right now is the creation of the Inland Navigation Construction Organization. Now, supporters say that it would allow the Army Corps of Engineers the ability to execute large and critical waterway projects more efficiently, which, Chip, we know has been a big struggle, for many, many years. I mean, some of these locks and dams haven't seen updates since the 1940s. I mean, it's just wild. And so, the Waterways Council, Inc., I'm supposed to be talking with Paul Rohde later today. And so just breaking down a little bit of how this will hopefully make those systems more efficient is what he's hoping to do.
16: Right, right. Yeah, I don't think people understand that when you've got a 15-barge tow going down the river, when you go through the locks and dams, like the one at Guttenberg, Lock 10, you have to break that tow in half. You send three barges through, and then the tug and two lines of barges go through. That means it backs everything up. I've never seen barges tied off north of the dam like what we're seeing right now because of all the volume that's moving down the river. It's
17: exactly.
16: We need to do something. We got to get to 1,200-foot locks.
17: Yes, exactly. Well, Chip, the U.S. Trade Representative Ambassador Jameson Greer is asking the U.S. International Trade Commission to look into whether lamb meat is being imported into the U.S. in too high of quantities and thus hurting U.S. producers. Now, lamb in this instance is being defined as fresh, chilled, or frozen lamb meat, and live imports of lamb and sheep are excluded from the request. The American sheep industry says that they welcome this decision by USTR. ASI saying in a press release that the lamb imports grew from about 213 million pounds in 2020 to about 309 million pounds in 2024. The group says that in 2024, imports captured about 70% of the domestic lamb market. So this is something I know they've been talking about for a while, but it looks like USTR is, putting a letter out there, making a push right now.
16: Yep, going to take a look at it. Excellent. Thank you, Haley. Appreciate it. We'll talk to you later. Let's bring in Margie Echelkamp, editor of The Scoop. Good morning, Margie.
18: Hey, Chip. Good morning.
16: All right. We talked about farm labor yesterday with GT. We're going to talk about it this morning with Joe. But what about ag retailers? How are they handling the tight labor markets?
18: Yeah, I think labor is one of those big apples that we're trying to take a lot of bites at to get down to the core of the issue. Now, we do have a major pipeline problem using USDA employment opportunities data. The broader agri-food industry is short about 100,000 agribusiness graduates every year relative to demand. Now, it's not just an unusual case of we can't find enough people. The bigger issue here is those jobs have changed over recent decades, and ag retailers specifically need to be more strategic about how they build their teams. In talking to Purdue economist Trey Malone, he says the framework is simple. When you have a talent need, you've got four choices. You can make it, buy it, borrow, or automate it. Now, in other words, do you train somebody internally, hire them from the outside, bring in outside expertise, or use technology to reduce the need for the person in that role? But the first question Dr. Malone says they should ask is, what is the crown jewel of your business? As an ag retailer, what do you do that is hard for any other company to replicate because you don't want to outsource your crown jewels? That's where you really want to invest in your talent. Now, going forward, they are seeing a need of more soft skills in ag retail. So that comes to those interpersonal interactions, your communication skills. But really, it's not about just posting a job and waiting for the right person to show up. And the old model of finding someone with an ag background, assuming that they'll learn your company's culture by osmosis, and then just hoping you can retain them and that they'll stay at your ag retailer, it's not enough anymore. Right. And the real message for ag retailers is stop thinking only about labor and start thinking about a talent strategy.
16: Yeah, give those employees a career, not a job. And that's what keeps them coming back. So many look at it as a job. It doesn't have to be that way. You can make it a career. Good stuff, Margie. Appreciate it very much. Get more on that story, www.thedailyscoop.com.
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16: Welcome back to AgriTalk. I'm Chip. Glad that you are with us here on this Wednesday morning. We're kind of going double duty on the Farmer Forum because joining us right now is Joe Delboski. He is with Delboski Farms out in California. Joe, it's great to talk to you again, man. How are you doing?
28: We're doing very good. It's the busy season out here in California right now. We've been harvesting melons for over 4 weeks now, and other folks are ramping up with tomatoes and tree fruit, grapes, and so forth.
16: Right, right. So how long will this melon harvest last?
28: We will go for about almost 3 more months till about October 10th or so.
16: Okay. All right. And what kind of melons are you talking about?
28: Well, we do primarily cantaloupes, honeydews. We do watermelons in both the mini seedless and the regular size seedless. And then we do a couple of specialty varieties, honeydews and another couple of specialty ones.
16: Right, right. The cantaloupe supply was kind of short early on this summer, wasn't it?
28: It was. What happened was, you know, California starts cantaloupe season down in the desert in Southern California and Arizona. They had a real bad situation with whitefly that brought virus into the fields and impacted a lot of their crops. So, yeah, they were short of cantaloupes last month particularly.
16: All right. Okay. Well, is that helping you out now with that cantaloupe market? Is it a pretty good price?
28: Well, it was pretty hot last month. I think it's getting back to reality now that production has started here in the Central Valley. But, yeah, for a while it was pretty exciting.
16: Yeah, I bet it was. All right. So how's the labor supply? How many workers are you employing to get through harvest season?
28: We do over 100 employees. We cut back some on our acreage. You know, we used to do a couple hundred people, and we're down to about 120, 150 in there. And most of them are harvesting and packing melons. But we do have other people on the farm, of course, doing the cultural stuff and weeding and so forth. We do our melons organically, so we do have to use a lot of hand weeding.
16: Gotcha. Man, oh, man, that's a labor-intensive effort. There's no question about it. trouble finding workers or no?
28: You know, it's been pretty good so far. Sometimes you may have a trouble finding a skilled worker, like say a truck driver or a cultivator driver, or a mechanic. But for the most part, we've been okay this year so far, thank God.
16: Yeah, okay. Now, are some of those workers on the H-2A temporary worker visas?
28: No, not on my farm.
16: Okay.
28: There are other farmers in the Central Valley that do use H-2A, but most of the H-2A, I think, is being used over on the coast where they do the vegetables. I have a daughter and son-in-law that grow vegetables over in the Salinas Valley, and they use quite a bit of H-2A over there.
16: Okay. All right. Is H-2A program, is that a workable program for you?
28: You know, we avoid it unless we have to, and we haven't had to, thankfully, because we do have sufficient workforce. But the program is not easy. You know, I talk to my daughter, and she tells me it's very expensive. It takes a little different management because you've got to provide housing and transportation, and those things are expensive. And they're highly regulated, as you know. So it's not an easy thing, but she says that their H-2A workers are very good workers. She says they are excellent workers. No complaints about that.
16: Right, right. So have you taken a look at some of the changes that are proposed in the bill from House Ag Chairman Thompson? Have you seen some of those proposed changes?
28: Yes, I have, and okay. I think there's mostly very good positive changes to make this program more workable for farmers. It's been very difficult, and that's probably why a lot of farmers try to avoid it unless they absolutely have to use it. So it will help. Also, you know, a lot of dairies use H-2A here in California. But they can't, you know, they can't use H-2A workers year-round. The current H-2A program is made for seasonal workers mostly, but, you know, there's reforms in this bill that are going to be far-reaching into agriculture that will be a big improvement and make life easier for farmers.
16: Yeah, yeah. Number one thing is they're removing the seasonality requirement, just moving it to a temporary status. But even on a temporary status, you can give a worker a 350-day contract out of a year. That's limited to 3 years. But that seems to me like when you're talking about the dairies, and Jennifer Scheich, the editor of Farm Journal's Pork, reminded us this morning that it's an issue for hog producers as well. So that would give dairies, hog producers, an opportunity to tap into the H-2A program much more, I would think. Does that make sense to you, Joe?
28: It absolutely makes sense, yes. The dairies go 24/7, 365. You know, there's no stopping a dairy, and so they need a program like this. Dairy work is very hard, and I know some of those guys struggle to get enough, you know, good workforce for their dairies. They have to be a very reliable workforce. So this will help them a lot, I believe, in having a reliable workforce that they can count on all year.
16: Yeah. Okay. The housing requirements, is that still included, or would that still be included?
28: Yes, it is. It is required. It is expensive, and there are a lot of regulations on housing standards and so forth. But yes, it is expensive. My daughter and son-in-law have to provide housing for their workers over there in the Hollister Salinas area.
16: Yep.
28: It's expensive, you know, and you can't afford to rent houses because you go to Salinas and you try to rent a two-bedroom apartment, it's probably $2,000 or $3,000 a month.
16: Jeez. On top of the wages that are paid and on top of the transportation to get the workers from the rented apartment to the field.
0: Yes.
16: Man, oh, man, expensive. So this bill has got to go through the Judiciary Committee, and the chairman there is Jim Jordan from Ohio. I don't know if he's going to bring it up or not. So if the bill fails to get to the House floor for a vote, is the current program sustainable, do you think, Joe?
28: It's not cheap. It's expensive. I think, you know, people like the vegetable growers on the coast, they pretty much have to do it or they just don't have workers.
16: Right.
28: Because workers can't afford, Americans can hardly afford to work, to live over there. And so they have to build apartments and bring them in. But, you know, we need to help them out because, you know, that's where most of the vegetables in the country come from. And yeah. And I think Americans want a reliable food supply. And they want, you know, people in America are starting to eat more, seems like they're eating more vegetables and fruits and things that are healthy for them. I think they're becoming more health conscious.
16: Yeah. Yeah. And in the conversation that I had with Chairman Thompson on the show yesterday morning, he said it very well. We're either going to have to import the labor in some of these cases, or we're going to have to import the food. And I would rather import the labor, and I think most Americans would agree with that. Don't you think, Joe?
28: Absolutely. I mean, here, if we grow the crops here, we have more control, quality control, safety control, whereas if you do it overseas, you don't have that. And food might be cheaper overseas, but you're not sure what you're going to get. They don't have the same rules and regulations that we have here, not just with workers, with the workforce, but also with things like chemical use and food safety and those sorts of things.
16: Yeah, that's right. That's right. Yeah, this is a critical time in this whole process, figuring out which direction the produce market is and produce production, figuring out which way it's going to go. Joe, man, I always appreciate your comments. Thank you so much for hopping on.
28: All right. Thank you, Chip. It's my pleasure.
16: You bet. Joe Delboski, Delboski Farms out in the Central Valley of California. We got the Farmer Forum coming up next. Jack Lavers out in California. Sherman Newland in Illinois next.
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16: Joining us, Pro Farmer economist Lane Acri. Lane, man, oh, man, big move in that wheat market this morning.
26: Yeah, surging higher, both SRW and HRW this morning. And have to think it's related to the increasing conflict in the Black Sea. We've got Ukraine attacking vessels that are actually in the Black Sea, and that's a bit of a new development. And sending wheat higher this morning, we've got September SRW futures up 34 and a quarter. Just shy of 680. We've got HRW futures up 39 cents at 717. The limit is 45 cents, and we're quickly approaching that in both of those contracts. And that's helping out corn here this morning. We've got December corn up 8 in the orders, 469 and a quarter. And soybeans are following higher as well. We've got the November contract up 9.5 cents, just over $12. So that's been key resistance in November beans. We get a close over $12, that'd be a really technically bullish sign for the soybean bulls.
16: Yeah, no doubt about it. Well, and this geese corn market is starting to do what it needs to do and climbing back above last week's highs. So some good action happening there. Take us over to the livestock trade. What do you see?
26: Yeah, fats are still under some pressure. We've got August fats down about 50 cents, about 231. Feeders are seeing a little bit of strength here this morning. We're up 120 in that August contract to 350. We'd like to see more corrective buying in the fats market. We tagged that 200-day moving average on yesterday's close, and we're not really getting any sort of a bounce off of it, but it's not about how you start, it's about how you finish. And any early strength that we've seen in this cattle market's been sold, so we can get a bounce into the close. August lean hogs up 120 at 99.65, continuing going uptrend as cash market gains have been accelerating in that market.
16: Good stuff. Thank you, Lane. 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
16: Yeah, and if you're heading to the finale in Rochester, Minnesota, think about showing up a little bit early and go to the Farm Journal Yield Academy. We've got corn instructor Ken Ferry, soybean instructor Missy Bauer, and market insights from Dan Bossi. Andrew McRae is going to be your host. And if you go to farmjournalyieldacademy.com now and sign up, when the code comes up, the coupon code, go ahead and put AgriTalk in that, and it'll be half off for the Farm Journal Yield Academy. Let's get this Farmer Forum going. We've got Sherman Newland over in Illinois. He'll be with us in Rochester for the final meeting. How you doing, Sherman?
15: I'm doing okay. It's nice and warm and sunny down here today.
16: Yeah, what do you got going?
15: I may have to go start some irrigation here after a bit on some of our sandier fields. I mean, we did get some rain over the weekend, but that field only got like 8 tenths, and it dries out really fast. So, corn's all pollinated. Hopefully, fungicide is put on. So we're just kind of, spraying and mowing and getting ready for harvest.
16: Okay. Did you do anything different with your crop this year to adjust for some of the input costs?
15: Yeah, I mean, we didn't. Well, I mean, with the high price of nitrogen, we didn't come back in and side dress wide drop like we have in the past. I mean, you're talking, over $600 a ton for 32%. I did go in and fertigate because I could on this one field with irrigation. I got a 1,200-gallon tank of 32% and some ATS, some ammonium thiosulfate. And when I got, look at the price of what I paid, it was over $4,000 for that 1,200 gallons. Of, like, I don't think for 90 acres I'm going to increase my yield 10 bushel, but, who knows, maybe. So I don't know, hopefully it wasn't an effort in right. Futility. And also, I don't, we did fungicide our corn, but I am not planning on spraying fungicide on my beans this year to help, keep costs down.
16: Okay. All right. There's a few people that are, not a few, there's a lot of people that are taking a closer look at that fungicide pass on soybeans. And yeah. That could, You know, in the past, out on crop tour, we see those early signs of some diseases out there in a wet year with white mold and some stem rots and things like that. Mm-hmm. And the fungicide pest has just become common practice. I don't know if it's going to be common practice this year, especially over in the Western Belt where it looks like it's going to be a little bit drier, Sherman.
15: Right. No, and exactly. I mean, it depends on what area you're in. I mean, a lot of people around here don't fungicide on soybeans. And, you know, because I've told you the last 4 years, we haven't got rain in August, so I don't care what you do. Spray right. fungicide or not. If it doesn't rain in August, your soybeans are going to, you won't get your money back.
16: For
15: spraying the fungicide. So, like, okay, I'm, you know, maybe the odds are going to be we'll get rain this year in August, but I don't know. Who knows?
16: Right, right. Gotcha. All right. Stay right there, Sherman. Let's bring in Jack Lavers out in California. How you doing, Jack?
1: I'm doing excellent, sir, and thank you very much for having me on today.
16: Glad that you are here. What's going on with the out in, you're in the Bakersfield area, right? Do we call that Southern California?
1: Well, I don't want to lump us in with Southern California. I'd say the southern end of the San Joaquin Valley.
16: There you go.
1: We got a good ridge line there that separates us from all the other stuff.
16: Fantastic. Fantastic. What are conditions like out there right now?
1: Well, it's hot, and I don't know if you've ever been in hell, but this might be the closest part to hell we have during the year right now. The humidity and everything that was coming in, it was pretty awful. We're not known for our humidity out here. We have a lot of that dry heat, which I actually prefer myself. But we've had the kind of the monsoon due to El Nino push coming through, has really brought a lot of moisture into the air. And so the humidity conditions have been real high. It looks like it's clearing off this week and moving farther east. I think Idaho and the Rockies are kind of getting that push from us now. But now we're getting back to that dry heat and we'll be about in the hundreds from here on out, it looks like.
16: Wow. Wow. What's your grass quality like right now?
1: Generally in our area, we're looking really good. You know, it was a very odd year weather-wise, but ultimately created a boon for grass. And so, and given the fact that most of us don't have a lot of cows right now, there's a lot of feed out there. So it looks really good. You know, I'll be looking for some guys that want to come in this summer if they want guys looking for feed. I got a lot of extra pasture. I know there's a lot of other people that have extra pasture as well. It was just a really, really good year. I was up in my allotment a week ago before I took off for vacation. And you can't even tell I have cows up there. It's just really? Ungodly. So it's beautiful, absolutely beautiful. And so we've been really blessed this year out in California, out in the West.
16: Right. All right. Hey, one of the reasons I wanted to get you on here was because UC Davis had a study of wolf poop, and they have found that 72% of the scat contains cattle DNA. And cattle in California have kind of become the number one target for wolves up in the northern part of the state. What's the talk out there in California about the wolf issue?
1: Well, is the show edited or do I have to watch my P's and Q's?
16: Well, let's watch it a little bit.
1: The fact of the matter is that's an ongoing study. And what we've seen, and it's from the late Ken Tate, who was a wonderful man and you know, just focused on science. And wanted to answer a question. And that's what he continually did throughout his work and throughout his career. And unfortunately, he passed away a little while ago. But he was a wonderful man and highly respected at UC Davis and in the scientific community out there. And did a lot of studies that were unpopular. And this is kind of one of those studies. And it's an ongoing study that he and his wife actually did. And you can actually see the numbers if you go through the years. The percentage of scat that has beef in it for all these wolves continues to increase year over year. And it's something that we in the beef industry, the California Cattlemen's Association, that we've known from the very beginning that this was going to happen, that this is what is happening and is going to continue to happen and get worse if there's not something that tools available to us to be able to combat this. You know, if you guys do a simple Google search, people can see the news articles from Northern California, what they were dealing with. And now as the packs move south, we have one in our current Tulare area that is developing very rapidly and starting to expand throughout Southern California. That is news in L.A. They've been having a wolf running around, a female, back and forth this last spring and winter. You know, they are moving and they are taking over the state because there is no predator. There is no pressure on them. And so this is a growing concern that continues, you know, continues on. And it's something that needs to continually be addressed. And it's getting to the point that, and you know, when you, in politics, you always have strange bedfellows. We are very close right now with Defenders of Wildlife who are very supportive of what's happening to us and saying, hey, it's getting out of control. And the real reason is that people are starting to look at it and go, hey,
17: yeah,
1: it might just kill a kid at some point. It might kill somebody in a rural town or even on the outskirts of these cities where these dogs are starting to come in. And that's really becoming the thought process that we're seeing in Sacramento, and people are starting to get a little bit alarmed and trying to figure out what they're going to do.
16: Well, it sounds to me like, in based on some of the coverage and some of the comments in the UC Davis study even, that they just don't fear humans. There's no reason to fear a human.
1: No, I can tell you. So we had the official first contact on my ranch in Kern County was the first. I didn't have any kills, thank God. It is a different experience to witness one firsthand up close and how they react. And it to be honest, it gives you the chills. They don't move like a normal dog or a coyote. And they're so much larger. It is a little bit intimidating. It's something that it is a major concern for all of us, and especially those that aren't paying attention. You should, you know, I don't know if you guys know this or not, but the people that have the dogs in the hotels and on the planes and everything, and restaurants and things like that, that's a very big thing here in California. And people's pets are going to start dying here pretty frequently because they aren't afraid of humans. They're here. They're jumping in people's backyards. They're killing in Northern California, for an example. They are killing elk and deer in people's backyards where they're coming home to their home, and there is blood splatter on their back doors, on their garage doors from an elk kill in their driveway. And these are not in the country. These are in little towns of, you know, 1,500 to 4,000 or 5,000 people. This is, you know, it's getting out of hand when you see a pack of wolves run through the parking lot of a bank.
16: That is out of hand.
1: So,
16: that is unbelievable.
1: Yes, it is.
16: That is unbelievable. Yeah. And, I mean, go ahead.
1: Well, I was just going to say that there are people that are starting to come around, starting to realize what's happening. Of course, the federal government has been trying to help. And we say, well, maybe if we just get them, you know, delisted off the endangered species list. But that doesn't change the endangered species list that we have for our own state of California. And that's really where most of the work has to be done. You know, USDA just recently highlighted that the LIP program is going to go from 75% to 100% to help people that have a kill from a wolf. And if that cow is in gestation, she's a bred cow, you also get coverage for that calf as well if it had been born. So that's helpful, but it doesn't address the root problem. And that is that these wolves are not afraid of us, and they're going to continue to kill and continue to eat because it's an easy target. And we can't do anything about it as stewards of the land, and that's unfortunate.
16: All right, man. We're going to get Sherman back into the conversation when we come back. Farmer Forum, Sherman Newland, Jack Lavers, here on AgriTalk. Wow!
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3: The NL7 is our latest spreader we brought to the market. The big talking point everybody's talking about is the width. We're taking a lot of fertilizers up to that 120-foot range now. We get more acres done. It's less wear and tear on the machine. 16 section control, twin bins, so you can do variable rate. Increased throughput. It is an impressive machine.
2: Yeah, no doubt about it. If you had to describe NL7 series in one word, what would it be and why?
3: I'm going to use the word that everybody uses at the end of the demos, and that's impressive. They're all used to seeing our machines running. When we really put this out in the field and they see that 120-foot width at the speeds that they want to carry, it really kind of knocks their socks off, and everybody's really impressed.
2: Okay, what feature or benefit of the NL7 series tends to surprise customers the most?
3: I think the 16 section control is the biggest shock to them. 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
2: Fantastic. So how do you see the NL7 making life easier for applicators?
3: A ton of applicators have told me that when they get this machine, the acres they get done in a day is more than they've ever seen. So they're either running shorter hour days and getting home sooner, or they're just doing more acres per day and getting their season shorter.
2: Fantastic. Alex, where can listeners go for more information?
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2: Thank you, Alex. 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
2: Welcome back to the Farmer Forum. I'm Chip. Glad that you are with us here. We've got Sherman Newland from Illinois, Jack Lavers from California. Just heard from Jack about what they're dealing with in the cattle industry out there with the wolves. Sherman, you worried about wolves down in southern Illinois?
8: No, not really. We don't have a wolf problem.
2: That's
8: not, crazy. Nothing like that.
2: No, yeah, that is absolutely crazy. You know. Yep. So what is on your mind down there, Sherman? What's been occupying your thought process? And if you want to go to the markets, go to the markets. To remind people, Sherman is also a broker with Zahner Ag Hedge. So what's been taking up your think time?
8: Well, I mean, quickly on our crops. Overall, I think we're going to have a really good crop. We've had quite a bit of rain. We've got a lot of corn planted early. We did have to replant. There was quite a bit of replant done. But it's coming out around and looking decent. So, I mean, we had like a 2-inch rain over the weekend on quite a bit of our area. But, you know, a lot of area in Illinois chips had too much rain. I've been up through the state some. Especially, you know, it looks like soybeans are really hurting to me as much as anything through the state from just way too much rain. And, you know, soybeans don't like to have wet feet. So, you know, when you see the crop ratings and stuff and Illinois is down, you can believe that that's right. You know, so the hot weather is helping a little bit. We have had a little bit of pollination issue. I don't think it's going to be anything that's going to be detrimental to our crop. But, you know, it makes you think about, you know, you guys up there that's starting to pollinate with the heat that's coming, that could be an issue. It sure doesn't take much of a, you know, too warm of nights, you know, that can really be surprisingly hurtful for your pollination.
2: Right.
8: So, but yeah, right. As far, you know, you want to talk markets. I mean, corn's up 8, you know, you got wheat strong today. I mean, the news just changes all the time. I mean, so producers, you know, we were just, you know, when we were down in the 430s, we had, you know, we were recommending looking at, you know, re-owning some corn and doing some things like that. And so far that's worked out nice, but you can, you know, the market's up. We got some weather issue, but you got also, you know, now you got news that Russia and Ukraine are bombing each other, the ports, and that's going to make a difference as well. The WASDE report last week was not bearish for a change. So that was kind of nice to see. You know, so it does give us hope that prices can go higher. Then you throw on top of that, you know, China coming in and buying beans at different times. You know, word is that maybe they'll buy some corn, buy some wheat as well. So I think from the demand aspect, if you could get the yields to come down a little bit, you know, if you could come off the 183 trend, because I think that's what we're trading, is a 183 type yield. And they're probably a 53 on soybeans. If you get the yield to come down a couple of bushels on corn, which is not unheard of. I mean, that's not a horrible crop. I don't think, you know, I'm not saying we're going to have a horrible crop. I just don't know if we're going to have a record crop throughout the country, because a lot of places have had, you know, some weather issues. Yeah. And then same thing for soybeans, Chip. If you get beans to come down half a bushel, you can get the carry out really tight, or even a bushel, you know, and that's not unheard of either. So, you know, things get really interesting. And then, you know, you got folks talking about the El Nino that's going to maybe start to have an effect on South America. So you see, you throw all these things together and you got funds, you know, short wheat. So they're covering, you got funds now starting to get long corn again a little bit. And there's already long some soybeans. So, you have the right conditions to, you know, extend this rally, maybe back up to where we were anyway in corn. At least I hope so guys can make some catch up sales. The cost of production isn't coming down, any.
2: That's right. I mean, that's right. Sherman, you're making me feel good about the column that I wrote for the August issue of Farm Journal. And basically, the bottom line is it's not as easy to be short corn or soybeans as it was a year ago. And that's an attitude change for the market that we're going to have to go through. I don't think there's any question about that. Jack, what about you? What else is taking up your think time?
9: I tell you what. So politics are in full swing in California, directly it goes back to the Wolf issue. Of course, if you're watching the governor's race, you've already seen who's going to be our next governor in Becerra. I mean, yes, the election has not happened. It's not November, but let's be honest, it's California. The election has happened. And I don't think people really realize that. So, a big focus of ours, on our political action committee has been to work, to try to get as many Republicans there as we can. But of the 120 legislatures that are in California, of those races, there's only about 10 seats that are truly throughout the entire state that are competitive. And that is the issue that we're facing here. And that kind of gets into a big thing with on the federal side. We see the Save America Act for voter ID, which I am a big supporter of and a believer in. But also in California, we have a similar voter ID issue coming up. And a big guy just jumped in. His name is Rick Caruso. He should have ran for governor. I'm very upset that he didn't. He's a billionaire businessman, Democrat. He almost beat Karen Bass in L.A. I believe he could have been governor. I don't believe he just wanted to, he didn't want the headache of California. But California isn't a real mess. And so it'll be interesting to see. But he just donated

0: there, and I don't believe that trend's going to change anytime soon.
1: All right. You guys, this was a fantastic conversation. Jack, special thanks for bringing some insights into that wolf problem out in California for us. We sure appreciate it. I mean, my eyes were wide while you were telling those stories, and we're going to keep close tabs on it, no doubt about it. Thank you, Jack. And Sherman, always great to talk to you.
0: Thank you for having me.
1: You bet, Jack. We'll see you out in Sioux Falls, Sherman.
2: You bet. Yep, thanks for having me on, Chip.
1: You bet. All right, Farm Reform, Sherman Newland from Illinois and Jack Labors from California. Wow, what a conversation there. There's another good conversation coming your way tomorrow morning, Michelle Rook, with Alan Brugler right here on AgriTalk.
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15: NBC News Radio, I'm Chris Caraccio. Todd Blanche is facing a grilling on Capitol Hill related to his bid to become the next U.S. Attorney General. President Trump's former personal lawyer has served as acting Attorney General since Trump fired Pam Bondi back in April. In today's hearing, senators are grilling Blanche on the so-called anti-weaponization fund that would give $1.8 billion to those claiming to be victims of the Biden administration. The U.S. has launched new military strikes against Iran today. In a post on social media, U.S. Central Command said it began launching a wave of strikes at 6 a.m. Eastern. The post said the strikes were designed to further degrade military capabilities that Iran has been using to attack commercial ships in the Strait of Hormuz. President Trump says federal immigration agents will keep conducting traffic stops. His comments come a day after ICE said it would be suspending most stops after two people were fatally shot by agents during recent stops in Maine and Texas. Writing on social media, Trump said, "We must be strong, tough, and smart, and we cannot give up one of ICE's most important and effective crime-fighting tools, the traffic stop." Taco Bell is reportedly being investigated as a possible source of the growing cyclosporiasis outbreak, Daniel Martindale reports.
16: A report initially in the Washington Post says the outbreak may be tied with lettuce and other items in Taco Bell food. In recent days, signs appeared at Detroit-area Taco Bell restaurants notifying customers that the locations could not serve lettuce, cilantro, onions, pico de gallo, or guacamole because of a national recall. There are now nearly 7,000 cases of the stomach bug across 34 states. The investigation reportedly involves both federal and state health officials. The FDA has not announced a recall involving Taco Bell.
15: Christopher Nolan's The Odyssey is looking to get off to a huge start at the box office this weekend. The film is expected to make between $90 and $100 million in its debut. I'm Chris Caraggio.

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8: Hi, I'm Felicia Rolfe. Here are today's headlines from 12 News. Governor Kelly denies a clemency request for Jonathan and Reginald Carr, the two sentenced to death after a crime spree in 2000 that left five people dead. Attorney General Chris Kobach says he is speaking with local lawmakers to find a way to follow through with their death sentences. And today, advanced mail-in ballots go out for this year's primary. For your vote to be counted, they need to be returned in person or by mail by 7 o'clock on Election Day, August 4th. And there is no grace period, so make sure you turn your advanced mail-in ballots in on time. Argentina and England face off in the World Cup semifinals this afternoon, opening kick 2 o'clock. You can catch the game on Fox, and the winner faces Spain in the championship game. And Wichita, Felicia Rolfe, 12 News.
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6: Here's your updated WIBW forecast from the Certified Transmission Weather Center.
9: Mainly clear sky today with a high of 91. Northeast winds around 5 miles an hour. 71 tonight, mainly clear skies. Slight chance of thunderstorms. Tomorrow, high temperatures reach up to 92, mainly sunny skies. Clear skies and dry Friday and Saturday. Mid-90s Friday, upper 90s by Saturday. I'm Staff Meteorologist Ray Miller. Right now, 84.
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20: All right, let's do it. The Markley, Van Camp, and Robbins Show. Jamie Markley, David Van Camp, Scott Robbins. Come on. Okay, there's a lot to get to today.
21: Oh, yeah.
20: A lot going on. And the weather is usually a story somewhere around the country.
21: Jeez.
20: And morning news shows will talk about it a lot.
21: Mm-hmm.
20: Texas is getting hit.
21: Well, yeah, a lot of flooding, and there's a very rare tornado in San Antonio.
20: I saw some of the damage.
21: Crazy.
20: Yeah.

0: I'm like, what is going on right now? But
1: cars floating and businesses being destroyed, and it was like, this is crazy.
2: Yeah. So you know what we're going to hear about, how climate change is...
1: Well, of course.
0: Of course.
2: Responsible for it all.
0: It's never flooded, famously, in the Texas Hill Country before.
1: Right.
2: Yeah.
1: Stevie Ray Vaughan, I believe, tackled that with Texas Flood.
0: He did. Yeah.
1: I think so.
2: 1983, yeah.
1: Yeah, I believe so.
2: Did you know, by the way, turbulence with planes
1: has
2: increased because of climate change?
1: Really?
2: Also saw that one today.
1: Yeah.
2: We could get into that.
1: How is that possible?
2: Well, they'll explain it.
1: Oh, okay, good, because I really want to hear this one.
2: Because it affects wind, you see.
1: Okay, got it.
2: Yeah.
1: We control the wind now. All right.
2: Well, pretty much every day, and you can count on this in the summer, they're going to do a big weather story, especially Good Morning America. I don't know if today's show does it as much.
1: That was their opening statement. That was their opening story this morning.
2: Oh, yeah.
1: It was like a five-minute package on weather.
2: And I think it is a rule. It doesn't matter. Whichever news program, whoever their meteorologist is, they're tracking it all.
1: Yes.
2: One time, I want one of them to say, I'm tracking it just in the Northeast, because usually that's the focus.
1: No, they can't do that.
2: They put Strahan on it, and you know they give him all the S's just to mess with him. You know it.
3: A scorcher. Extreme heat, including some all-time highs, putting more than 125 million Americans on alert coast to coast as firefighters battle wildfires in the dangerous record-setting temperatures. The South battles severe storms and flooding, stranding drivers. Ginger is tracking it all.
1: Of course she is.
2: Yes.
1: The only thing missing was pets' heads were falling off.
2: That's
1: the only thing that was missing.
2: Better believe it.
1: And they had the Canadian, because that's where the Canadian wildfires are. Of course, the air quality now that's coming into America, because nobody listened to me last time. If they had them, maybe we wouldn't have to deal with this.
2: Yeah.
1: Putting those big fans on the borders to push it right back at them.
2: Well, I'm sure it's Trump's fault, because most things are.
1: Well, yeah.
0: Those wildfires in Canada is, like, heartbreaking, dude.
1: Because
0: I saw a video of a train actually going through the wildfires, and it was like hell on earth. And someone pointed out, hey, you know, the people in that train actually survived, but there are towns that just been wiped out.
1: Yep.
2: Man. Yeah, brutal. Okay, more on that later. Big update on Iran.
0: I guess the bombing has intensified. First time since early April that we have had daytime strikes against Iran. And Iran is now saying that the U.S. must brace for the closure of all other export corridors that benefit the U.S. and its allies. The Houthis are up to no good. I mean, it's all popping off.
2: Oh, yeah.
1: Do the Houthis ever have fundraisers, like to help kids or anything?
0: Oh, no.
1: Like a Houthi dunk tank or something.
2: They're
1: always up to no good, you know?
2: They don't seem to have much of a sense of humor, Scott.
1: No, they really don't.
0: Like laughter is part of the repertoire.
1: Like the big Houthi golf tournament or 5K run or anything like that.
0: A comedy slam, you know?
1: Yeah, right, yes.
2: No.
1: All proceeds go to, you know, something good.
2: Did you see Trump said next week is going to be bridge and power plant day?
1: Yes.
2: He's threatened that before, so we'll see where that goes. And it's Trump's fault, by the way, that threats have come to members of the Supreme Court.
0: Oh, yeah. The Supreme Court, they were a couple of members of the court were testifying yesterday about increases in threats. It's actually been a threefold increase in credible threats to their safety. So MS Now, well, they were kicking this around, and they found the culprit. This is a writer who covers the Supreme Court for them, Mark Joseph Stern.
2: Okay.
4: It's absolutely horrifying. It's not at all surprising. And I do think a big part of it is Donald Trump. And that's odd because, of course, Trump wins most of the cases that he takes to the Supreme Court. But that's not enough for
2: him. Man, the toxic masculinity on PMS Now is just too much for me to bear.
1: I was just going to say that. You can tell what side they're on by how they speak. Can't you?
2: It's like an identifier.
1: It really is.
2: Yes. Like, I'm one of you, progressive.
1: No need to tell me. I know.
2: No. There you go.
4: But that's not enough for him. The few that he does lose, he has to throw a huge temper tantrum. And he has the bully pulpit and all of the cameras pointing to him. And so I think that when he has these fits, like he did after the tariffs decision, where he said that some of these justices should be ashamed of themselves and their family should be ashamed of themselves, that is a not so subtle signal to a lot of angry, violent, paranoid people that they need to take matters into their own hands because Trump's soldiers aren't delivering for him.
0: Really? Because a lot of the testimony I heard, and I'm sure there have been some, you know, right-wing nuts calling in death threats and whatever, but like the actual credible threats seem to be coming from one side, and they, well, it actually seems to have started after the Dobbs decision.
2: Yes. That is absolutely true. I'm still hung up on that dude and the delivery of everything.
4: Well, vetting him.
2: Here it just reminds me of.
5: Why did you? We paid a nice firm a whole chunk of money and got some stuff back.
0: Yeah.
2: It's becoming a requirement.
1: Yeah.
2: As far as progressivism goes, it's just something.
1: I want to hear him say, "Arby's, we have the meats."
0: Arby's, we have the meats.
2: That's right.
6: What was that dude's name again?
0: Daniel Maraff.
2: Maraff.
0: Yeah.
2: Yeah, that was
0: Would you like some horsey sauce?
6: Curly fries? Arby's. Do you like the regular? Or...
2: Okay. And then we've got AOC.
0: Yes.
2: Well, Brett. Saying what? If you're a news outlet, you should not air a Trump speech?
0: Yeah, so President Trump, he's going to be giving a primetime speech tomorrow night. Supposedly it's about foreign interference in the 2020 election. And, man, there does seem to be a tell because a lot of liberals are just really freaking out before we even know what he's really going to talk about.
2: Oh, that seems like panic.
0: Yeah, and so Alexandria Ocasio-Cortez... was asked by the left-wing dark money group Midas Touch, hey, do you think that network should be airing that speech tomorrow night?
7: Oh. I don't think that we should be contributing to any platforming of...
2: Platforming? He's the president of the United States.
0: He's already got the platform.
2: The people voted for him. Oh, my goodness.
7: Lies about our election, and so I think that... You know, I mean, many news outlets oftentimes may receive transcripts. And I think that we have an ethical obligation to not air things that undermine our election that are not rooted in evidence and fact.
0: Well,
1: AOC said not to. Well, we better not.
0: You would not want a president going around lying about elections or election laws, right?
2: Right.
0: Yeah.
2: Exactly.
8: Voting rights is maybe the most consequential thing. I think what I'm going to be going around the country.
9: 21st century Jim Crow assault is real.
8: This makes Jim Crow look like Jim Eagle.
9: Do you want to be on the side of Dr. King or George Wallace?
10: The Bible teaches us to feed the hungry and give water to the thirsty. The new Georgia law actually makes it illegal.
9: Think of this. I mean, it's
10: 2020. And now 22.
2: Whoa. Yeah.
1: Wait a minute.
0: I forgot about that.
2: You know the thing.
1: That was...
2: Yeah.
0: That one actually just reinforced my theory that he's not senile. It was he's an accidental time traveler.
2: Right, exactly.
0: Like when he said the words, it's 2020, he literally thought he was saying that in 2020 because he was just there.
2: Yes.
0: And then all of a sudden he's on stage and he's like, wait, it's 2022. Oh, gosh.
2: Right.
1: Do you think he's the prototype and they're like, we made some mistakes here. We got to fix this one. This one is lagging way behind. Yeah.
2: Right. Well, the 4 years thing, it can trip him up.
10: Imagine
2: if you
10: what we can do next. Four more years. Pause.
2: Yes. Aww. Nailed it. I also love, we can't have a president out there just lying. The biggest threat that we face as Americans is the threat of white supremacy.
0: Right.
2: They tried to peddle that one for years. Oh, my gosh. And by the way, Biden has a book coming out, and Democrats are really not happy about that.
0: No. It's dropping right ahead of the midterms. They don't know what's going to be in it. They don't really want him out there right now because he's an embarrassment to the party.
2: Yes.
0: And, man, he cut the video. And again, this is a produced video. This isn't him off the cuff.
1: No.
0: And man, this dude really thought, and there are still people who think, he could have been president for four more years.
2: Oh, please. I saw it. Roll part of that.
8: It's about the challenge we faced as a nation, about the decisions I made, and why I made them. Leading the country through COVID.
2: What?
0: Leading the country through COVID.
2: Again, you've got multiple takes that you can do
1: yes.
2: to piece this together.
1: Well, you know this was like 1,000 takes, too.
2: Yeah.
1: I mean, you know.
2: A promo for the book.
1: Yes.
2: Okay.
11: Rebuilding our economy and restoring our democracy after the attack on January 6th. Ending our nation's longest war in Afghanistan. Strengthening.
2: What?
0: Ending our nation's longest war in Afghanistan.
1: That's not what he said. He said, how did it
0: what he meant Afghanistan? To say.
2: Okay, you know, the left's going to bring up again. Hey, you shouldn't say anything. He had a stutter.
1: That's not a stutter, sir.
2: That's a slur fest. That sounds like a drunk.
1: Yes.
2: And again, dude, the guy's senile.
1: Yeah.
2: That's what it is.
11: Ending our nation's longest war in Afghanistan. Strengthening NATO and supporting Ukraine.
2: Oh, boy.
11: It's about why I chose to run for re-election and why I chose to step aside.
0: Chose to step aside.
2: Yeah. Please.
1: A foot on your back. Yeah.
2: You know, okay, I got to ask you, as you were watching that, did you for even a second feel sorry for him?
1: No.
2: Okay. I'll admit it. It happened for like 2 seconds because I pictured Jill saying, Joe, you need to cut the promo for the book. Read it again. That's the vision in my head.
1: No.
2: And
1: that's
2: then.
1: Probably true.
2: Then I remember all of the terrible things he did. And I'm like, no, I really don't.
1: He's not a good guy.
2: No, he is not.
1: I mean, he's not a good guy. This is all part of Biden Inc. I mean, this is the grift. This is the final cherry on top of the grift.
2: Yes. I mean, they need money. That's part
12: no
2: of it.
12: One not done
2: I know.
12: The history books will note it.
2: Of course. And there's no way history is going to be kind to that.
1: I mean, I dislike her more than him.
2: I don't know, man.
1: But she could stop it.
2: Maybe we could do a debate. Who's a worse person? That could be fun. Bringing up all the points, yes.
1: Terrible people.
2: Hunter Biden, we're going to hear from him in a bit, and the five stories we're watching today. Straight ahead right here.
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2: The Markley, Van Camp, and Robbins Show. Jamie Markley, David Van Camp, Scott Robbins, thank you for being here. Now it's time for the five stories we're watching today.
0: Okay, number five, the House of Representatives voted to make daylight saving time permanent, sending that bill to the Senate. Now, here's the thing, though. We've already done this. I've mentioned this before. Back in 1974, that was signed into law. People wound up hating it, and 10 months after signing it, Congress repealed it.
2: Scott won't have it. He wants it. He's wanted it for years.
1: Yes, I do. Yes, I do.
0: And the more common sense thing to do would be go the opposite route, standard time.
1: No.
0: All the time.
1: No.
0: Arizona does that.
1: I know. Well, that doesn't make it right, David.
0: Number four, Acting Attorney General Todd Blanche facing a confirmation hearing today to officially take the role full-time, replacing Pam Bondi. Number three, ICE put a pause on most vehicle pursuits after a pair of deadly shootings, but Trump is telling them, hey, forget about that. Hey, man, go after those guys. Get the crooks. Come on, let's roll. Number two, President Trump is escalating the bombing of Iran by launching daytime strikes. It's the first time the U.S. has hit Iran in the middle of the day since the ceasefire deal started. And then number one, meanwhile, Iran says that the U.S. must brace for the closure of all other export corridors that benefit the U.S. and its allies, saying regional energy exports are either shared by all or denied to all.
2: Okay.
1: All right. Start. You guys got a big platform to start lecturing. Mm-hmm.
2: We'll see what happens in the next week. Like you said before, David, it could get funky real quick.
0: Oh, yeah.
1: Yep.
2: Because we're just used to, like, the bombing and stuff like that. Mm-hmm. You see, like, the video. These things just going kaplooey. Mm-hmm. But it could get way more intense than that. We've heard a lot over the last several years about how difficult it is to date, especially if you're, like, Gen Z. Just because of apps and people don't know how to talk to each other. And some people call it a crisis. Whatever. I happened to see this story and at least found it interesting. I'm not signing off on it, but wanted your reaction. There is a dating service that is apparently taking off in college campuses, mostly in California, and it's called Ditto. It is a full-on AI experience that involves bringing your profiles to life as agents. So the way it works is you complete a survey. So a student completes a survey, and the system analyzes.

0: analyzes the data and finds the one match for you. And the pairings are sent out once a week, like on a Wednesday. And then the students choose times that work for them for the date. Then all you got to do is show up. Because the AI is creating an itinerary based on what you like and the other person.
1: Mm.
0: And eventually, they're even going to offer talking points for the date itself. Which is kind of sad.
1: Oh, my God.
2: Wow.
0: So you don't have to plan anything.
1: Right. So, yeah, it's a date planner.
0: Pretty much. And the idea is to circumvent the too many choices aspect of modern matchmaking. Good idea or not?
1: I mean, I don't know, man.
0: You almost hesitate to say yes because it's freaking AI.
1: Well, it'd be, yeah, and it's, I suppose that's better than, you know, the swipe left, swipe right stuff.
0: Yeah.
1: But, man, that just feels like we're scraping the bottom of the barrel, right? In terms of just human interaction.
3: Is it going to make bad dates obsolete now? You got to have bad dates in there to appreciate the good ones.
0: I understand. But now this is just according to the company. It's arranged more than 12,000 dates. Mm. Percentage of success rate. What do you think?
3: 62.
1: Defining success as what?
0: You'd like, well, I wouldn't even be going on a second date. 92% said, yeah, I'd like to go on a second date with that person.
1: Okay.
0: And they say it's a 65%, which I think means something to the degree of it's a relationship that lasts at least a little while.
1: Okay.
0: So after seeing that, compared to the others,
1: yeah,
0: you sort of wonder. This is the Markley, Van Camp, and Robin Show.
3: Yeah, we don't know how to interact with people or talk to people. That's usually how people meet.
1: Yeah. This is going to turn, you know, the dating scene into a slump buster desert, though.
0: Well, sometimes you'll have people that'll set two people up that, say you just know two people that are both single. It's like, you know what? I think this would be a decent match, and it works out.
3: Yeah.
0: It happens.
3: Yeah.
0: You know? And the AI is figuring that part out. It's a little spooky to think about, though.
1: Yeah, it is.
0: Yes. All right, if there's one big story today, David.
1: Well, the human race is doomed because we're outsourcing everything to the computer.
0: Yes. And Mamdani's mayor of New York. Put that together, we're doomed. Hunter Biden says this is what he would tell Trump. You got to hear this. We'll get to that in just a few and a round of What's Your Story coming right up.
4: The good, the bad, and the ugly. We got it all covered. Markley, Van Camp, and Robbins on The Voice of Kansas, Topeka's WIBW.
5: 11:30 here on 580 WIBW. Good morning. I'm Greg Akagi with this market update. At Wall Street, the Dow right now currently down to just about 38 points, 52,470.44. NASDAQ is down a little over 12 points, 26,094.83. Crude oil so far today is down 17 cents, $79.17 a barrel. RBOB gas futures are up a little over 5 cents. Gold is down $29 an ounce. At the Merck so far today, taking it on the chin once again, the cattle market. August cattle down 150 to 29.95. October down 195 to 25.70. August feeders down 10 at 348.70. And September down 45 at 343.40. July lean hogs up 7 points at 95.17. And August up 177 at 122. Now to the grain market. By the way, feedlot-wise, still not seen anything as of yet in the Kansas feedlots. Now to the grains. Kansas City wheat September up 44 at 722. December up 42 and a quarter, 734 and three quarters. In Chicago, September wheat up 36 and a quarter, 681 and a quarter, and December up 35 and three quarters, 695 and a half. September corn up 8 and a quarter, 446 and three quarters. December up 8 at 468 and a half. August soybeans up 4 and three quarters, 1197 and a half. and November up 5 at 11.

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9: The Markley, Van Camp, and Robbins Show. Jamie Markley, David Van Camp, Scott Robbins. Hunter Biden has spoken again.
10: Oh, my gosh.
9: I'm always here for
10: what
9: it.
10: What is it with the Bidens right now?
11: Well, part of me thinks that they just sort of let him out like a terrier on crack or something. To just make a lot of noise and make life miserable for Democrats. Because every time he does an interview, he makes some headlines. And the Democrat establishment, they desperately want to move on from the Bidens. They're like, hey, look, we got socialists to deal with. We don't want to deal with the former crackhead son of the former president who embarrassed us.
9: But I do believe the reports, they need money.
11: Oh, I think that's true, yeah.
9: They're out of cash.
11: Yeah.
10: I guess.
11: Hunter Biden, during a podcast interview, was asked what he'd like to say to President Trump. I think I got all the swear words out.
10: Oh, no.
9: All right, here we go.
12: I would tell him to go his self. That's what I would tell him. And please leave.
9: There's two F-bombs in there. Go
11: bleep your bleeping
9: his
11: self.
9: His bleeping self. Yeah. Wow. That's.
12: And please leave. I mean, like I can be civil and I can tell you, like, oh, well, listen, he's a president. I don't want him to be pissed off at me. It's the President of the United States. Well, obviously, wouldn't you want to have a constructive dad? This man has tried to torture me for 10 years.
9: I don't know what it is about his cadence that cracks me up.
11: Well, it's the
9: FM thing.
11: That does not sound like a sober individual to me.
12: Wouldn't you want to have a constructive dad? This man has tried to torture me for 10 years. This he says about my dad?
9: Yes.

0: that he says about my dad. His obsession with tormenting my dad. Hanging a picture of an auto pin on the colony. Demeaning him. And all the things that he said about him. And anyone would expect me to do anything outside of which I would never do is physical violence against that person. Well, what kind of man would I be? Yeah. If I didn't tell him to go f*** himself. What kind of man would I be? And I ask that to all of you UFC fans. I'm a UFC fan too. You know, I've challenged Don Jr. to a cage match 3 times now. Never heard back from him. That's how I'm going to pay all my debt.
1: Man. Telling you, it always entertains me.
2: I like that. Putting the
1: I would never hire him. I would never trust him with anything. But an interview? Oh, yeah, that's entertaining stuff. Somehow I would work George Clooney in there, because when he goes off on Clooney, it's just my favorite.
2: Well, it's very good, yes.
1: Yeah.
0: Him and everybody around him.
1: Right, exactly. Oh, yeah. Oh, on James Carville?
0: James Carville, who hasn't run a race in 40 years.
1: Oh, gosh. That's so good.
3: Really should get his own show somewhere.
1: I'm sure it'll happen.
3: Some late-night cable thing, yeah.
1: I don't know if it would survive on a daily podcast sort of thing or not. Probably not.
3: He's kind of a one-trick pony, but still.
2: Well, he is, yeah.
3: The pony's funny.
1: Yeah.
2: I will say, it's like, yeah, no, I don't agree with him, but I will say he's 10 times funnier than Jimmy Kimmel.
1: Oh, 100%. Totally agree. I
3: mean, well, I
2: can see his perspective when he says, what am I supposed to do, have a cordial conversation with this with Trump? It's like, yeah, I understand that.
3: I mean, he is real.
2: Yeah.
3: I mean, that's real raw stuff coming from him.
1: No doubt.
3: I mean, he's not trying to curry favor with any particular group.
1: No. Oh, man. No, he's a wild card,
3: he's just
1: dude.
3: Out there on his own.
1: You don't
3: man.
1: Know what you're going to get.
3: Yes.
1: All right, got to move on. Apparently, people are going to die without DEI. Who said that?
2: Yes, there was a hearing in the House about DEI stuff. Democrat Representative Summer Lee, who got into Congress with the help of that Mr. Throatburn guy who recruited Graham Plattner. Remember
1: same dude?
2: Yeah, and actually he got banned from the campaign because he was sexually aggressive towards women.
1: Oh, right.
2: She says, though, that Republicans are killers because they think that things like medical degrees should be earned on merit, not the color of one's skin.
1: Well, they should.
4: It does beg the question, do Republicans want black patients to die? Do we want women to die? Do we want trans kids to die? Because we know that a cultural competent education, that cultural competency and diversity in our education system, our medical system, saves lives.
1: We know that. No, we don't. That's been totally freaking debunked.
3: How is that? How is that?
1: It isn't.
3: Explain it to
1: they
3: me.
1: They made it up. And it's been debunked. It
3: doesn't make any sense.
1: No. No.
3: No, it's competency.
1: Her point is, what if you're a person of color, you need to have a doctor that's a person of color. Even though we lowered the standards for them to be a doctor, in their care would be better than Whitey, who is at the top of their class.
3: Yeah.
1: Yeah, it's complete nonsense. And it's been debunked.
3: Yeah, when someone's saving your life, I don't think you care about the color.
2: No, I don't really care.
1: No.
2: I don't care what religion you are.
3: Or your child's life.
2: Nope.
3: Right. Nobody.
2: Nope.
1: No, you want the best doctor.
2: Yeah.
1: That's it. It has to be on merit. That's why UCLA and so many different medical schools are in trouble.
3: Mm-hmm. Well, that's why they're doctors.
1: Yes.
3: Because they're pretty damn smart, and they can figure out things that most mere mortals can't.
1: But you saw all the different things that have happened in the last 10 years and all the medical schools that got caught.
3: Yeah.
1: You know, not going on merit.
3: Wow.
1: Yeah, that's something. All right, it's that time. We do it a couple of times a day. Go around the table. It may not be the biggest story out there, but you saw it. It caught your attention. You want to bring it in? Today, David, what's your story?
2: You know, every once in a while you hear about how women are doing, like, pole dancing, not because they want to be strippers, but because it's good aerobic workout and strength training and all that stuff. And there's a little trend of people doing that. Well, this video, this went very wrong. Lady in Houston, she filmed herself doing a stripper pole workout. She had a pressure-mounted pole in the apartment, so you're not screwing anything into the ceiling or the floor because she's in an apartment. You just sort of like a like what you would hang your shower curtain on, shower curtain rod.
1: Okay.
2: Something like that, except, well, she don't need no man, and so she just did it herself. And it wasn't secured.
1: No.
2: So she goes to go spin around that pole, and that pole comes right off. And here's the audio from what happened next.
1: Okay.
2: Now, that spraying sound you hear is because not only did the pole come off and completely break whatever, like a window or whatever was there, but it broke off the fire alarm system sprinkler head, and water just started pouring down into the apartment.
3: Yeah. Yeah, wrecked the other guy, the person underneath her, too.
2: Yeah.
3: Wrecked their place.
5: Oh, my gosh.
1: Yeah. And then everybody finds out that's my workout.
2: Yes. Well, wow. She posted it, I guess. That's how she
5: got it. Oh, she posted it. Yeah. Wow. Yeah.
3: Well, she has to get a student loan now. She was paying for college with that, but oh, well.
1: Oh, yeah.
2: She was in med school, actually.
3: That's right. Yes.
1: Some people just do it for their dude.
3: Yeah, I've heard that.
1: They'll get the pole, they'll put it up in the bedroom sort of thing. I've heard that before. And I always think, okay, this is one of the stories from the coast that they'll say, here's a new trend that, you know, like, just a handful of people in New York or L.A. that do it, but they try to make it seem like everyone's doing it. Mm-hmm. I don't know.
3: Yeah.
1: If you are familiar with this and have done it, hit Robbins up on Facebook. He'd love to know that one.
3: Yeah, yes. Where'd you get your poll?
1: Yeah. How do you do it?
3: Yeah.
2: And what's your phone number?
3: Is right. What exactly.
2: Robbins yeah. say.
3: You got video?
1: All right, Scotty, what do you got for what's your story?
3: Southern California poker pro's hot streak ended in a nightmarish situation. Masked robbers allegedly ambushed him inside his Las Vegas Airbnb, stole his entire bankroll. Guy's name is Jared Grenier, Huntington Beach. Said he returned to his rental about 8 o'clock Saturday after cashing out his winnings from the World Series of Poker, only to find the thieves had been waiting for him outside when he got home.
1: Really?
3: Yeah, he said after busting down the door, he said they went after my collected payouts. And that was a lot of money. He had been winning. So he had several $100,000 in bills all tied up. But when he left, he just left with it like in a briefcase. So when he walked out the door and walked back to his Airbnb. You never want to do that with that kind of money.
2: I'm not.
1: He's not buying it. David's not buying it.
2: I'm not buying it.
3: Okay. Well.
2: He had debts probably, and this was a way of paying them off.
3: You mean the bad guys?
2: No. I'm saying the guy.
3: He had debts.
2: I feel like this is kind of a Jussie Smollett situation.
3: Oh, where he had the money and.
2: Well, I don't live in that world, so maybe it's more commonplace. It just seems like if you're the kind of person who's going to be walking out of a casino or out of the World Series of Poker where people actually recognize you who are into that game, you don't just walk around with several hundred thousand dollars, do you?
1: Yeah.
2: Maybe I'm just naive and I think, well, geez, I guess these guys do that. Dude, I don't like walking around with $100 cash.
3: I would have gotten a room inside where the casino
2: That's
3: was.
2: What I'm saying, dude. Like, yeah.
3: I
2: really,
3: would have gotten an Airbnb down the street.
2: Yeah.
3: If it were me. But anyway, he's out the money. Police are currently looking for suspects. They haven't found him yet.
2: I don't know, man.
1: For my story, we go to Lake George, New York.
3: Okay.
1: This is a Burlington man recovering after he was attacked by a beaver swimming in Lake George. Part of the reason I bring this up is this was a big local news story. Because they're going to cover this thing. Well, they're not going to play it all, but I mean, it's like a 3-minute story. Going about how dangerous it could be and should you be on the lookout. And part of it starts, and this dude's got a great name, too. It's Brendan Shortsleeve. That's the guy's name.
6: Brendan Shortsleeve says he and his friend are both doing okay. They're undergoing the rabies shot cycle after they say that beaver attacked them on the 4th of July.
7: Yeah. The first time?
1: Yeah.
2: Oof. Mr. Shortsleeve.
1: I think they were Democratic Socialist beavers. They hate America. So they attacked on the 4th of July. That's
7: the first time my friend ended up picking it up, swam back at him. So we were like, okay, just as out for blood.
1: See, it was like, once it swam back, because that's, you know, it might have rabies or something, because usually beavers, they're not going to go after you.
2: Yeah.
1: And then he goes into talking about, yeah, and then, so I tried to pick it up and throw it out of there.
3: Oh, no.
1: Because it was swimming after him. He's trying to rescue him a little bit. And then it bites him on the arm. But he showed his stomach, too. Big teeth marks right there.
3: Big teeth.
2: It was a frisky beaver. Dang.
1: No doubt about it. And apparently now there's going to be a beaver patrol. Here's the end of the story.
4: Horsley says even after this ordeal, he's not afraid of the animal and recognizes how unusual this is.
7: I was told I'd have a better chance of getting struck by lightning than that ever happening again.
6: It would be nearly impossible for the DEC to trap one specific beaver, but they are patrolling the area. As of right now, there have been no other reports of aggressive beavers in the area. But if you see anything suspicious, you should call the DEC.
1: Yes, suspicious. So the beaver patrol is out there, and we can sleep well tonight.
3: You mean beaver, I'm dropping a dime, baby. I'm calling.
1: Better believe it.
2: Beaver watch. Yeah.
1: No kidding. Couple of drunk principals. For Nimrods of the News, this is an all-timer. We will get to that and a news update coming up in just a few right here.
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1: Okay. News update, David Van Camp.
2: Well, this is going to be very interesting. There's a woman named Ruby Rippey Gibney. You may not remember her. She was a big force in California politics several years ago because she was a San Francisco City Hall aide who had an affair with now Governor of California Gavin Newsom.
1: Oh, yeah.
2: It almost tanked his whole career. He's like, I'm an alcoholic. I'm going to rehab, blah, blah, blah. Well, she is now telling her side of the story for the first time in an upcoming Vanity Fair piece.
1: Whoa!
3: Well, now.
2: That's going to be very interesting.
1: Yes, it will. Man, oh, man.
3: Are we giving any hints as to what may happen here?
2: None that I've seen.
3: None? Okay.
1: All right. We got to get to Nimrods. This is a beaut.
22: When the going gets tough.
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25: I love the poorly educated.
1: All right. Nimrods in the News, we go to Florida, Lake County, where two principals arrested for DUI. This is in Claremont after separate incidents involving the same car. Okay.
26: The two were initially in the same car, but one was let go. As West 2's Haley Crumbleholm explains, she didn't learn her lesson and got back on the road, landing herself in handcuffs.
1: Okay, so you got the owner of the car saying, I'm too drunk to drive. So her other principal friend's like, well, I'll drive. But she's hammered too. And then they get pulled over. And then she's trying to say something to the cop. And this is from the, police cam video.
27: Miss Jennifer, you consumed any alcohol today? Because I can smell it.
28: Yes, I have.
29: The officer ultimately has Jimenez get out of the car.
28: We are both high in the totem pole of, education and our workforce. So it's.
1: I think did she say high on the totem pole of education?
2: Yes. Yes.
1: Wow.
28: High in the totem pole of, education and our workforce. So it's hard. And we're both married to police officers.
29: The officer tells Jimenez she was all over the road. And Jimenez ultimately declined a field sobriety test.
1: So then she's arrested. Mm-hmm. Okay. And the cops tell the other principal, the owner of the car, you got to keep your car here. Get a ride share. Get home. Well, apparently she's like, I think I'm okay to drive now. So she goes back to get her car and then pick her friend up. And she gets pulled over. Oh.

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9: Federal immigration agents aren't going to end traffic stops. That's according to President Trump. His comments come a day after ICE said it would be suspending most stops after two people were fatally shot by agents during recent stops in Maine and Texas. Senators are grilling Todd Blanche in his bid to become the next U.S. Attorney General. He has served as acting AG since Trump fired Pam Bondi in April. In today's hearing, senators are asking Blanche about the so-called anti-weaponization fund that would give $1.8 billion to those claiming to be victims of the Biden administration. A dangerous heat wave is returning to the Northeast and the Mid-Atlantic this week. NBC's Ryan Chandler has more.
10: 117 million people are now under heat alerts. The summer swelter producing stifling conditions that feel like triple-digit temperatures across a wide swath of the country. In Massachusetts, dozens of beaches that would normally provide relief closed because of elevated bacteria levels in the water.
9: Heat advisories have been issued in Boston, New York City, Buffalo, and Philadelphia, along with central and south New Jersey. This latest round of scorching temperatures comes a little more than a week after a deadly record-setting July 4th heat wave hit the region. Meantime, a heat wave in Southern California is expected to hit its peak today. One person is dead after a boat capsized in the San Francisco Bay. Three others also remain missing. The boat started taking on water yesterday afternoon while in rough seas between Alcatraz and the Golden Gate Bridge. There are 16 survivors, three of whom are hospitalized in stable condition with non-life-threatening injuries. Yellowstone National Park officials say the bison that tossed a 65-year-old grandfather 8 feet into the air will not be euthanized. Carl Issa McDaniel was visiting the Bay Bridge campground near Yellowstone Lake in Wyoming with his 13-year-old grandson when the incident occurred last week. However, officials told TMZ no management action will be taken against the wild animal. I'm Chris Caraccio, NBC News Radio.
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3: I'm Rena Flores with 13 News. 1 year since the Trump administration's One Big Beautiful Bill passed, Kansas organizations say it's been pretty hard on our state. Alliance for Healthy Kansas held a virtual briefing. They say the bill has made health care more expensive. They say Kansans who kept coverage had to enroll in plans with high out-of-cost pocket rates with fewer benefits. They point to stricter rules for Medicaid and studies putting 80% of Kansas rural hospitals at risk of closing. And Community Blood Center has declared a blood emergency across the Midwest. The organization says blood supply levels are the lowest that they've seen since the pandemic. The current supply stands at 1 to 2 days, well below the 7-day stock CBC tries to keep on hand to stock local hospitals. I'm Raina Flores with 13 News.
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1: Here's your updated WIBW forecast from the Certified Transmission Weather Center.
4: High temperatures reach up to 91 this afternoon under mainly clear skies, easterly winds around 5 miles an hour. Lows around 71 tonight, mainly clear skies. Slight chance for storms tomorrow, highs around 92, mainly sunny skies. Ample sunshine and dry Friday and Saturday. Mid-90s Friday, upper 90s by Saturday. I'm Staff Meteorologist Ray Miller. Right now, 85.
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11: The Markley, Van Camp, and Robbins Show. Jamie Markley, David Van Camp, Scott Robbins. Okay, so this Jack Smith thing.
12: Yeah.
11: I mean, he's denying something that there's proof of.
12: Yeah, so, well, records from the Department of Justice show that the special counsel investigating Trump, that would be Jack Smith, did actually spy on members of Congress. Now, they got cell records, and the claim has been for a long time, well, it's just generic data. Who is texting whom at what time, et cetera. They didn't actually read the messages, except they did actually access the content of text messages of 44 members of Congress. And this was unknown to those members of Congress even up until like this week, or at least unconfirmed. Jack Smith, though, while testifying under oath, denied that they accessed any of the actual information.
13: Hmm. Did the toll records that you requested from the senators, did they include the content of the phone calls?
14: No.
13: Did the records that you requested, the toll records from the members of Congress, include the content of text messages?
14: No.
11: Can't lie under oath.
12: Right.
15: Well, you can, but it's frowned upon.
11: Well, let's just cut to the chase. Yeah. David, is anything going to happen from this?
12: Nothing's ever going to happen.
7: It's frustrating.
15: It is frustrating.
7: Because that's something the left, they planted the seeds a long time ago. Trump's going to go after his political opponents. And then news outlets won't give the entire story, but will use it as another example of Trump going after his political opponents.
12: Yes.
7: But the guy clearly broke the law.
15: And no one is above the law. We've learned that from them.
7: Well, we've heard that repeatedly.
15: Yeah.
7: Yes, apparently so. So we'll see, man. We'll see if anything comes of it. That's what people really want to see. Mm-hmm. It has been good to see some of the people that have, you know, been guilty of fraud for millions of dollars with Medicaid, a lot of stuff in Minnesota, Ohio. Mm-hmm. Some of those people going to jail, that is good to see.
12: Oh, yeah.
7: But a lot of times it's not the big names.
12: No, not yet.
7: So we'll see what happens.
15: Well, the underlings always go first.
7: So you think some big names are going
15: to
7: go?
15: No, I'm kind of with David on this. I don't think anything will happen. Not to him, anyway. It should, but I don't think it will.
7: That's probably the best way to approach it. That way you're not disappointed.
15: Exactly. If it happens, you're pleasantly surprised.
7: Like, yeah, you're like, oh, good.
15: Yeah.
7: All right, that was good to see. And if not, you just kind of expected it to be, well, nothing.
15: He's such a weasel. He's so weaselly.
7: Who's that?
15: Jack Smith.
7: Oh, yeah.
15: I mean, every time I see the guy, I want to reach for my wallet to make sure it's there. Just sleazy, gross.
7: Wow.
15: Yeah.
7: For a second, in my mind, I was already going to Tim Walz. That's why I asked.
15: He is, too.
7: Because you know he knew what was going on in Minnesota.
15: Of course he did.
12: Oh, yeah.
7: Yeah. Anyway.
15: Didn't care.
7: Okay. Let's go to another, well, sleazeball. Gavin Newsom.
12: Mm-hmm.
7: He's got some word salad?
12: Yeah. Governor Gavin Newsom, I think their chief export in California is word salad. Maybe that's what's giving people that diarrhea. I'm not sure. But, yeah, Gavin Newsom says we need to democratize the economy. I'm not really entirely sure what that means, but, yeah, here he goes.
7: Democracy. Okay.
8: I say it all the time. I believe it as someone who's been deeply involved in the fight for democracy, for our republic, and the fight that brought us to redistricting and the fight here with Proposition 50 in California, that we cannot save our democracy unless we democratize our economy.
7: Well, time out a second.
15: I don't even know what that means.
7: How is democracy in peril?
15: Democratize your economy?
7: Because, what he's intimating is Republicans are trying to steal it from us.
12: Yes.
7: How?
12: Well, he would say redistricting, although it's kind of laughable when you look at California, what they've already done and what they want to do with redistricting.
7: All right, go ahead.
8: It is foundational, the struggles of working families, not just working moms, what's happening in this country. The old bargain is dead, and AI is going to finish it off. And we need to wake up to that foundational reality.
12: If you're saying democratize the economy by, you know, spreading it out, making sure that you don't have one player that's sort of ruling the game in any given sector or any given field, there is no potential for democratization that is bigger than AI. Because AI can allow, let's look at the legal field. For example, you could potentially, or accounting or anything, where you might have to hire two or three people to really look into the books all the time. AI can handle a lot of smaller tasks that would actually allow a smaller firm to compete with the big guys.
7: That is true. But there's also the freak out over the data centers.
12: Yeah, and that one, like, I hear some of the complaints, especially when it comes to eminent domain, where you're having land taken away from you. I get that part. But the freak out over AI, it feels like the freak out over fracking all over again.
7: A little bit. And now there's going to be no AI data centers built in New York State.
12: New York, yeah. So here's a big win for China.
15: Right. Exactly. Yes.
7: Thinking the same thing. That happened.
15: Freak out over fracking. I like that.
7: And I saw this crazy story. This totally switching gears.
15: Mm-hmm.
7: This has to do with surrogacy. A gay couple is suing a single mother for an estimated $600,000 because she refused an abortion after potential minor birth defects were discovered by ultrasound. This is in Canada.
15: Cleft palate, correct?
7: Yes.
15: Yeah.
7: And a potential minor heart issue. So the couple said, yeah, we don't want that baby. You need to abort the baby. because this was created by using a donor egg in one of the men's sperm. Okay? So then after the woman refused to have an abortion, then they just weren't going to pay her. And apparently in Canada, women are not paid enormous sums for surrogacy as they are in America. I'm not familiar with this world. I just saw this story at Daily Wire. I'm like, wow.
12: I've seen the billboards where I live. It's, yeah, it's $76,000 now that you can get paid to let somebody buy a baby using your body.
7: Crazy.
12: It's so dark, man. I don't like that at all.
7: No. They're only allowed reimbursement in Canada for pregnancy-related expenses. This woman says she decided to become a surrogate to help others. I guess you could say it must have been because it doesn't seem to be for the money. Mm-hmm. Why else would you do it?
12: Yeah,
15: I don't know. This is a weird standing, though. If you decide that this isn't the baby, we didn't really want that baby. I mean, what's to stop you from doing hair color or eye color or anything to abort the child? To go, we're not going to pay for it because it's flawed in our world.
7: Well, again, she's saying, no, I don't want to do that, but according to this story, considering that medical tests indicate that the fetus has or is likely to have a genetic, chromosomal, or other abnormality or defect, and in accordance with Article 8.5 of the surrogacy agreement, it says, we want to inform you our wish that the pregnancy be terminated. So it looks like the law may actually be on their side.
15: Yeah,
12: probably is.
15: Talk about
7: but
15: dark.
7: It's Canada.
15: Jeez.
7: Oh, my gosh.
15: Yeah.
7: Yes. So the woman's like, I am devastated.
15: Right.
7: Yeah. So we'll see where that goes.
9: Wow.
7: Yeah, I know. I know. Sorry to bring in the darkness. But it's part of the world we're living in.
12: That's true. And, you know, we hear people, like, throwing around the term genocide and you know, eugenics a lot with MAGA Republicans or whatever. Like, that is actually eugenics when you're talking about.
7: Yes.
12: Hey, this person might have a cleft palate or something because you can't fix that. No.
7: Yeah.
12: Might have a heart defect because you can't treat that. I'm sorry. I thought the universal health care in Canada was amazing.
7: That's what we're told.
12: Yeah. So, but yeah, but we just don't want it because it might be a difficult child.
7: Man.
15: Well, that's disgusting. The thing, right? I know. Right. I agree with you.
7: Well, and so when they wouldn't pay her, she goes to court to try to get the $10,000 she's owned for expenses. She's a single mom.
15: Right.
7: They countersue for $600,000. So, yeah, that totally wrecked her life. Yeah.
9: Gosh.
7: Okay. Then, David, you had the story of some woman assaulting teenagers?
12: Yeah, well, it's a Canadian woman hanging out on the Jersey Shore, and she saw two teenagers wearing sweatpants with the word Trump on them. 33-year-old Caitlin Tracy didn't like it, went up, and then wound up assaulting one of the teenagers.
15: Yeah.
12: And, well, she's been arrested and apparently was in ICE custody.
15: Yeah.
12: Yeah. Didn't have her paperwork in order.
15: Right, did not.
12: Her husband's American, but yeah. I guess they didn't fill out the right paperwork. I don't know what happened here, but ICE is like, no, you're in our custody. And so the husband posted a video of himself crying over the whole thing.
7: He's crying?
12: Yes.
7: Oh, roll it.
10: I need an immigration lawyer. I need help. I don't know what to do. I don't have any money. I'm so broke. But I got to figure something out. I got to save her. I need help. I need you to figure out. I don't know. This just happened. I need help. I need my wife. I don't want her to get hurt. I don't want to see her get. I don't know what to do. I don't know what to do.
7: Oh my goodness!
15: Well, they deport her back to Canada, right?
12: Yeah.
15: I mean, okay.
12: I think they should send her to Kenya.
15: Well, what didn't this guy too put out a video not that long ago about Trump and all his family getting cancer?
12: Yeah, they're nuts.
15: I mean, this guy's
12: left-wing lunatics, and it's like, yeah.
7: The guy that said, "I hope his kids get cancer too."
15: He gets cancer. The kids get cancer. Yeah, the whole family gets cancer. Yeah, that's him.
7: Oh man, so it came right back around.
10: I need help.
7: Yes, you do. In more ways than you know.
12: If you're a guest in somebody else's country, keep your freaking hands to yourself.
7: No kidding. going to come here and say, you can't have Trump on you, blah, blah, blah. No, get out. Oh, gosh. Okay, I heard about this. Bill Maher clowned NPR during an interview? We got to get to that. And the five stories we're watching today coming up in just a few.
1: A daily dose of reality delivered by a trifecta of fun. 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
3: And now, the five stories we're watching today.
4: One, two, three. Okay,
5: number five, Acting Attorney General Todd Blanche is facing a confirmation hearing today to officially take that role full time. Number four, records from the Department of Justice, meanwhile, show that the special counsel who investigated Trump did actually spy on members of Congress as well. They got cell records. At first, they claimed it was just generic data, who texted who and when and from where. But now it's come out that they actually did access the content of those text messages of 44 members of Congress. Number three, ICE put a pause on most vehicle pursuits after a pair of deadly shootings. Trump is telling them, hey, forget about that rule. Go get them. Come on.
6: I know. He did. Yeah.
5: Just
6: know,
5: a good
6: yeah.
5: old boy.
6: Yeah, we're not meaning no harm. To this.
5: Yeah. Let's go. Yeah. Number two, President Trump is also escalating the bombing of Iran, launching daytime strikes today. It's the first time the U.S. has hit Iran in the middle of the day since the ceasefire deal started a few months ago. Meanwhile, number one, Iran says that the U.S. must brace for the closure of all other export corridors that benefit the U.S. and its allies. They want to shut it down because they say, quote, regional energy exports are either shared by all or denied to all.
7: Okay.
6: I think it's interesting that we're doing this during the day because we feel obviously no threat.
5: Right.
6: And retaliation. Like, I mean, you're not under cover of night.
5: Right.
6: You're doing it right in the middle of the day.
5: 3 months, and they haven't been able to really build back right. any sort of air defense.
6: Yeah. I mean, there isn't one, apparently. So you just got to go right in there during the middle of the day and do it.
7: Well, Trump has said many times there's nothing they can do.
6: Well, there apparently is nothing they can do.
7: Yeah, it's pretty wild. You know, earlier we had this story in New York State of the beaver attack, and then it was, you know, totally covered on the local news.
8: Northley says even after this ordeal, he's not afraid of the animal and recognizes how unusual this is.
9: I was told I'd have a better chance of getting struck by lightning than that ever happening again.
10: It would be nearly impossible for the DEC to trap one specific beaver, but they are patrolling the area. As of right now, there have been no other reports of aggressive beavers in the area.
7: Yeah.
10: But if you see anything suspicious, you should call the DEC.
7: That's right. So we're doing that story. Andres, our producer, he has sent me some pretty crazy facts about beaver attacks. Rare. There's only like 1 to 5 a year. It's one of the rarest mammal attacks on humans. But you look at some other animals, like Canadian geese. It's between 100 and 300 a year.
6: They put their head down and charge you.
7: Much more aggressive than ducks, especially during, well, nesting season. Then you got wild turkeys.
6: Oh.
7: 50 to 100 attacks a year.
6: They're mean.
7: Spring mating season turns them into territorial bullies. Some even attack cars. Then you have squirrels, which I maintain are evil.
6: You do, yeah.
7: Between 300 and 600 attacks a year.
6: Wow.
7: I told you.
6: I had no idea. I don't know anyone who's been attacked by a squirrel.
7: They'll stare you down.
5: Those are just the radicalized squirrels, though.
7: Okay? You got to watch out. But how do you tell the difference?
6: You know? They've never been given an opportunity.
5: They need midnight basketball for the radicalized squirrels.
6: They do.
7: Then you got raccoons. That's between 100 and 300.
6: Oh, they're mean.
7: And that involves sick or rabid animals.
6: Yeah.
7: You almost got attacked by one.
6: Yes.
7: It was in a dumpster.
6: It was in a dumpster. I was
7: it scared the crap out of you.
6: Yeah, oh, God. But it was hissing at me.
7: Swans.
6: Swans?
7: Between 20 and 50 attacks a year.
6: Hmm.
7: Extremely territorial while protecting their nests. River otters, rare, 10 to 20.
6: They're cute.
7: Attacks on kayakers.
6: Yeah.
7: Yeah. And then ducks, 10 to 20. And then you compare it. How many dog bites do you think there are every year in the United States?
6: Dog bites?
7: Yeah, if you had to guess.
6: A number?
7: Yeah.
6: How many?
7: Yeah.
6: Oh, 25,000.
7: David?
5: 15,000.
7: 4.5 million.
5: Oh, wow.
6: gosh.
7: Bites a year.
6: Man, that's a lot of biting from dogs.
7: No kidding.
6: Yep.
7: Well, some are tragic. Yeah. I mean, you get bit by a chihuahua, who cares?
6: Yeah, he might break the skin. That's about it.
7: Yeah, you kick him. And the attack's
6: kick
7: over.
6: Your dog.
7: What?
6: You don't kick your dog.
7: It bites you.
6: Uh-oh.
7: What is that not politically correct to say?
6: Well, I don't know, you give kick a chihuahua, you could really damage a chihuahua by kicking it.
7: Well, it shouldn't bite you then.
11: I've kicked a little bulldog before. I was running up and all that, and I was walking my dog. I kicked the hell out of it.
6: Oh, I can see that.
7: So it's all on size. You got to just decide in the moment, Scott.
6: Well, yeah, with the damage you can do to a little dog, though. Holy cow.
7: Okay.
11: It needs to mind its manners.
7: Between bees, wasps, and hornets, 60 to 80 deaths annually.
6: Yes.
11: Wow.
6: The bees.
7: 1.5 million deer vehicle collisions each year.
6: Yeah.
7: I've had two takeout cars.
6: Mm-hmm.
7: And then sharks, 30 to 50 bites a year.
6: Just happened to my stepdaughter.
7: This is the Markley Van Camp and Robin show.
6: Ruined yes. your car.
7: Yes. All right. Biggest story of the day, David.
11: Biggest story of the day. I mean, you've got what's going on in Iran because the attacks, the bombing has resumed in earnest of Iran. Trump is saying, well, the Iranians want to negotiate. I need them to say that publicly before I believe it.
7: I don't think you're alone in that. Yeah. On it goes. One thing we got to get to. The NPR interview with Bill Maher. Have you heard it, Scott?
6: No, I haven't.
7: And he clowns NPR?
11: Well, yeah, during an NPR interview.
7: Yeah, we got to hear that.
6: Awesome.
7: Oh, yeah. And another round of What's Your Story that should be a crowd pleaser coming up.
1: The good, the bad, and the ugly. We got it all covered. Markley, Van Camp, and Robbins on The Voice of Kansas, Topeka's WIBW.
12: It's 12:30 here on 580 WIBW. Spencer DePuy with you for the second to last market update of the day. Getting a check of Wall Street, positives remain across the board. The Dow's up 62.47 at 52,570.74. The S&P 500 up 10.18 at 7,553.77. And the NASDAQ's up 71.80 at 7,178.81. In the outside markets, crude oil futures down 4 cents, $79.30 a barrel. RBOB gas futures up nearing 5.5 cents at 3.2818. Gold futures down $26.50 an ounce. Looking at things on Wall Street, looking at the Merck, August live cattle down 125 at 237.17. October live cattle down 172 at 225.92. August feeders up 115 at 349.95. September feeders down 57 at 344.27. July lean hogs up 7 at 95.17. August lean hogs up 172 at 100.17. To the grains market we go. Kansas City wheat for September up 45 even at 7.23 even. December Kansas City wheat up 43.75 at 7.36 and a quarter. September Chicago wheat up 35.5 at 6.80 and a half. December Chicago wheat up 35 even at 6.94 and three quarters. September corn up 10 even at 4.48 and a half. March corn up 9.5 at 4.85 and a quarter. To August soybeans up 8 and three quarters at 12.01 and a half. And some November soybeans up 10 and a half at 12.01 and a half. Our next market update comes up at 1:30. We'll be joined by Country Futures in Frankfurt to break down the day. 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
7: The Markley, Van Camp, and Robbins Show. I'm Jamie Markley, the Gen Xer. David Van Camp, the Millennial, and the Sexy Boomer, that's Scott Robbins. Okay, so Bill Maher is doing an interview with NPR.
11: Yes, and he called out NPR on NPR. Now, the setup to this clip is he was talking about the insanity of, like, canceling people, especially now in the backdrop of, you know, the left literally celebrating terrorists.
7: Okay. Roll it.
20: Garrison Keillor's gone, but, like, let's cheer for the Hamas rapists who did October 7th.
21: I hear you.
20: Your audience is going to love this, by the way.
21: The audience is a little more diverse than you might think.
20: Really?
21: Sure. Some people...
20: I mean, I'm surprised you even had me on. Because I just think of this place as so different than what it used to be. And, like, I would... What I always want people to do, but it's so hard to get people to do these days, is just engage with the argument.
21: Mm-hmm.
20: You can hate me, whatever, for whatever your reasons. You know, I'm too old. I'm whatever I am. Are you engaging with the argument? Tell me if I'm wrong about something, and then we're going to be cool. But that's not what either extreme does in this country anymore. And maybe I'm wrong, but I think of this place as like on the far extreme of the left.
21: Well,
20: but I could be wrong.
21: Maybe there's a little more variety in who we talk to than you might have been told.
11: And then, yeah, he goes on to say, and the clip goes on and on and on, but... goes on to say, well, it doesn't matter if you're talking to the people. It's like actually try to understand the argument.
7: Right. Yeah, I don't think a lot of people on the left do that.
6: They don't, and particularly inside NPR.
7: No.
6: I mean, I've got probably three guys I used to work with that are with NPR now.
7: And
6: I can tell you that they are dyed-in-the-wool, far-left nut jobs. I can tell you. I can absolutely tell you that.
7: Boy, it's not just we disagree on some things. No, you're saying nut jobs.
6: They're far left nut jobs. Yes. Now I'm not saying that infiltrates whatever it is they're doing because I spend no time there at all, knowing what exactly it is they do.
7: Well, I mean, there's just been so many examples over time. You know, when they were trying to make the case that they were like
0: this thing that's needed and government money should be spent on it because it's informing the people in places that people just don't get informed. It was just a BS argument.
11: Yeah.
0: And then you see what they actually were covering. It's nonsense.
6: I 100% agree with you, but I don't spend time with people I don't have some sort of alignment with.
11: The gay dinosaur bit was an all-time.
6: Yeah, well, the gay dinosaur, yeah.
0: Oh, yeah.
6: That was funny.
0: Well, speaking of coverage, and not gay dinosaurs, but gay humans. So, and you've had this story, Scott, you've talked about it, David, about the cruise ships, the LGBTQ plus cruise ships that were planning on docking.
6: Yeah, in the Middle East.
0: Turkey and Egypt.
6: Yeah.
0: And then got turned away.
6: Yeah.
11: Yeah.
0: Okay. Now, this isn't NPR. This would be CNN. But did you know that's because of far-right governments and Trump's reach around the world that this is happening?
11: Okay.
0: An assault on LGBTQ plus rights.
11: Uh-huh.
0: Right. Oh, yeah. That's part of it.
11: Mm-hmm.
0: I'm like, hold on a second. You've got to be joking me, right? So I see at CNN they ran a story at the website. Let me go to the top here. Where it's unbelievable. Twice rejected American cruise put spotlight on rollback of LGBTQ rights, passengers say.
11: What?
0: Yes.
11: So is the thesis that Muslim countries were cool with gays until Trump told them, who has openly gay people, not only in the cabinet, but on his staff, till Trump started talking about the woke stuff?
0: Dude, okay. Now, sometimes I'll admit, maybe it's the ADD, which I don't even know if I believe in. Maybe I missed the part where they're talking about the Muslim countries, but that is just overlooked. What they're talking about is LGBTQ rights eroding because of far-right governments.
11: Mm-hmm.
0: I'll read from the story. We're seeing a rise in right-wing governments and increasingly conservative political movements, and in many places, LGBTQI plus rights are being rolled back as a result. The decisions by Turkey and Egypt don't exist in isolation. That was Kyle Olson, owner of LGBTQ travel company, is it Herm's Holiday?
6: Sure.
0: Okay. It's a broader global trend. Somehow Trump has the Muslim countries under his spell to all of a sudden want to be throwing gays off roofs because it's never happened before.
6: When you send out the brochure and the ports of call are places where you're not welcome, what do you expect to happen?
11: Well, yeah, and I'm still trying to see. And it all depends on how you frame LGBTQ, blah, blah, blah, blah, blah, all the other alphabet numbers that get in there. How do you define rolling back rights? Because in America, what they say is, hey, you can't, you know, chop body parts off of otherwise healthy young people.
0: Yes.
11: And they say that's a rollback of LGBTQ rights. No, it's not.
0: No,
11: it's called following the medical science.
0: Yes.
11: That's what it is. Oh, well, they're saying that we can't have, you know, gay pride crosswalks anymore. Is that really rolling back anybody's rights, or is it just saying, enough, we're good. We don't need to have this rubbed in people's faces anymore.
0: Right.
11: Hey, don't bring little kids into a drag queen performance meant for adults.
0: Exactly.
11: Rolling back of LGBTQ, what are you talking about? I mean, and the backlash to this is because, one, you kept adding letters and numbers to LGB.
0: Yes.
11: And then you just went completely insane with everything else, wanting to put the bizarre books in little kids' libraries.
0: I know, man. I know.
6: Yeah.
0: Oh,
6: it's
0: okay. Drag is an art, isn't it so great the way they dance?
6: That's the thing.
0: Do you have knuckle dragging dad saying, kids need strippers?
11: Yeah.
0: We need stripper library Saturdays. Woo! Yeah. No. Why do you need that? It doesn't make any sense.
11: But then, yeah, in the Muslim countries, they kill you.
0: Yes.
11: If you're gay.
0: And that is the craziest thing. I don't understand why a CNN or anyone else wouldn't just point that out. Muslim countries aren't too hip on the gays. But you do get the feeling, though, there are plenty of people in America that don't understand it. I mean, isn't this where Gays for Palestine started in the United States?
11: And that's quite the contradiction in terms.
0: Mm. Yes, very much so. But yeah, it's just kind of crazy. All right, I know it's time, maybe past time, where we go around the table. It may not be the biggest story out there, but it caught your attention and you want to bring it in. David, what's your story here?
11: 77-year-old woman in Florida got new tags for her car. The license plate reads SQZA55, which may not sound significant, but when you look at it, it appears to be license plate code for squeeze ass.
6: What was it again?
11: SQZA55, and the fact that there are two oranges stuck in the middle really sells the whole thing. Nancy Dello Stritto ran to the local news, and she's demanding a new license plate. Now, apparently, they'll do it for free, so I'm not really sure why it's a new why she felt the need to go to the local news. I understand why the news runs it. It's the same reason I brought it in, because it's kind of funny that they gave this old lady a license plate that clearly says squeeze ass.
0: Roll it.
2: I don't think a woman that lives in a senior community that's going to be 77 years old next month will be driving around with what this plate has to say.
0: Neighborhood? What neighborhood? Is it the Villages?
11: It's I don't know if it's the Villages. It is a retirement community.
0: Okay. Because they get a little wild now.
11: Yeah, yeah, exactly.
6: They got the top rope there.
0: Age is just a number.
6: They're jumping off of it. Yeah, no kidding.
0: Wow. Saying these women don't want a little butt squeeze now and again? Did she order the plate that way?
11: No, it was just a randomized. It was just random. Got a new tag, yeah.
0: That's hilarious.
6: Oh, my God. People would pay big money to have that
11: one. I know.
0: Absolutely. Yeah. All right, Scotty, what do you got for What's Your Story?
6: This is from KTLA, a reporter in Los Angeles this morning. Rachel Mentoff, I believe is her name.
0: Okay.
6: She was doing a live shot about the heat. And, you know, the heat's everywhere in this country right now, and people are trying to find ways to stay cool. And although David hates it, she was going to give you some tips. When out of nowhere came a cockroach the size of a small dog that landed on her during the report.
0: Really?
6: And she kept her cool.
3: And it's a lot more comfortable at this hour, but we're still in the 80s there here in the valley. Right, so overnight temperatures not necessarily dropping, and this leads to less recovery time from the daytime heat. And
22: I have to hand it to her. She was really calm.
6: This thing was running up her neck.
0: Oh, she never made reference to it?
6: No.
22: They do fly. That's like a flying cockroach.
23: Oh, Eric. Yeah,
22: it is.
23: Okay, that's our Rachel Mentoff, who is so professional. She kept her cool. There's no way I would have.
6: And then she went nuts afterwards and started, you know, trying to get it out because it went down her top.
0: Whoa.
6: That she had on. I mean, this thing was huge.
0: Oh, my God.
6: I mean, I've seen cockroaches, but this thing, and this, again, this is the fly variety because you're in Los Angeles, of course.
0: Yes.
6: It feasts there. And she's trying to get rid of it after the report, but she didn't blink. And you could see the thing on camera running up her neck.
0: Wow. Well, that is a pro.
6: That's a total pro, because I'd have lost my mind right there.
0: For my story, we'll stick in California. And this is veteran CBS News correspondent Matt Gutman. Did you hear about this dude?
6: No.
0: What happened? He admitted he nearly walked into his bank and emptied his account before realizing it might be some sort of scam. And decided to talk about it. I'll just play you the clip of what he said and see what you think. Roll it.
24: Got a call about an hour ago from someone claiming to be from fraud protection at my bank. And they said, listen, we suspect that people are trying to illegally withdraw money from your account. And then she said, what we need you to do in order to intercept these fraudsters is to go into the bank and withdraw everything from your bank account, take it with you so you have it in cash, and that'll trigger the fraudsters into action. That's how we'll be able to catch them. Now, the most scary and the dangerous part is that I would have been walking around with thousands of dollars in cash, and then they either rob your car or they rob you.
0: Okay.
6: He wasn't really going to do that, was he?
0: Well, you tell me. From the sound of that, did it sound like he was thinking about it?
6: Yeah, he was. It sounded that way.
0: Said they seem to know so much about me, about my bank account. And then that's what they said. So here's my question, David. Did this really almost happen where he was going to do this? Or is this just a good story for him to tell?
11: Probably a good story for him to tell. I don't know if he was really, like, about to walk into the bank and he said, wait a tick. Hold on a second. But there was that story, remember? I don't remember what outlet it was from, but this woman talked about losing like 50 grand, like just withdrew it and handed it off to somebody because there was like suspicious activity that she was giving payments to ISIS or something like that.
0: Right.
11: And she just went along with it.
6: Yeah.
11: Oof.
6: Yeah. I got one last week from a guy that was talking about MasterCard, about my MasterCard, and people were using it to.
0: Yeah.
6: I don't have one.
0: Right.
6: I said, I don't have one. He goes, well, I know, but they're trying to open one up.
0: Why were you talking to
6: him? And your name's on it. Because I like to mess with these guys.
0: No, you don't.
6: I do.
0: You were duped. Was it from a local number?
6: I was not duped. I was not duped. He got no information from me. I told him he was a liar.
0: No, I'm not saying that. But usually, if it's somewhere within a 60-mile radius of here and it shows up, you're like, well, it might be someone I know, and you answer it. That's what I'm saying.
6: Well, yeah, I have. I have, but then I quickly hang up, yes.
0: Yes.
6: Once I realize what it is.
0: Whenever I've seen you do it, it's not because you're messing with him. But you're saying you're messing with this guy.
6: Once I get him on the phone, this guy I knew was a liar. Because he just kept going. So now I'm cursing at him. You blanking liar. I blanking out of blanking. Then now he's cursing at me. And it's hilariously fun.
11: Boy, they are just not very professional at MasterCard, are they?
6: and I'm thinking to myself, I don't even have one. And he starts telling me about what these people are buying on my MasterCard I don't have.
0: Yeah, this dude, Matt Gutman, he posted on X that I got scammed. Mm. Like, this nearly happened.
6: Oh,
0: that's
6: man.
0: The way he was portraying it.
6: Emptying your bank account out?
0: There you go. We got a naked guy on a pallet of dog food at Walmart. Yep, Nimrod's the news coming up in a few, and a news update next.
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5: Well, a San Diego infectious disease doctor is telling a San Diego NBC affiliate, it's probably best to stay away from fresh produce for the next week or so, even if you wash it, because of the poop lettuce that's been making its way around the country.
6: Oh, boy. Oh, man.
4: Causing explosive
5: diarrhea.
6: Yes, those two words should never go together, ever.
4: All right. We got to get to Nimrod's. Thanks for the update.
3: When the going gets tough.
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7: I love the poorly educated.
4: All right. Nimrod's in the News. We go to Tennessee. 26-year-old dude. Well, yeah, he was arrested. He broke into a Walmart. They still got workers around. Mm-hmm. They had closing hours. So employees are there. They're like, what was that? And then they see the guy. And he goes on a rampage. He's damaging merchandise. He's all over the place. They're calling police. Man, we got this dude here. Guy then, for whatever reason, starts taking off his clothes. Mm-hmm. By the time the cops get there, he is laying on a pallet of dog food. Just nude. Just hanging. So then when the dude sees the police, he bolts for the clothing section. Like, oh, I better get something. Well, he was cuffed and charged with disorderly conduct, public intoxication, vandalism, and aggravated criminal trespass. If you're a cop, you got a wrestled down naked guy, you don't get paid enough. And that's Nimrod's in the news.
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6: Todd Blanche is being grilled by senators as he looks to be confirmed as the next U.S. Attorney General. Republican Senator John Kennedy asked him today about his relationship with President Trump.
7: I'm his lawyer, was his lawyer, and now I'm the Deputy Attorney General. So I met him as his criminal defense attorney. I'm not sure there's very many people who have ever had a criminal defense attorney who calls that person their friend.
6: Blanche has also served as acting Attorney General since Trump fired Pam Bondi back in April. In today's hearing, senators are also asking Blanche on the so-called anti-weaponization fund that would give $1.8 billion to those claiming to be victims of the Biden administration. Blanche is also facing questions about his handling of the department files related to convicted sex offender Jeffrey Epstein. President Trump says he doesn't want to negotiate now with Iran. The president reiterated his past remarks on the Iranian regime being evil and accused the newest Iranian delegation of being the ones that are stopping a deal. Despite Trump's comments, discussions with the Iranians remain ongoing, and he shared that his representatives had recently spoken with the country's delegation. A bill that would make daylight saving time permanent has gotten the green light from the House. The Sunshine Protection Act of 2025 would end the twice-a-year time changes, making daylight saving time the standard time nationwide. The legislation, which is backed by President Trump, now heads to the Senate. Texas's Hill Country and Big Bend regions could see life-threatening flash flooding. NOAA's Weather Prediction Center issued a level 4 out of 4 flash flood risk for the southern part of the Texas Hill Country, with a broader level 3 threat including the rest of the Hill Country and the San Antonio metro area through tomorrow morning. England and Argentina are set to square off for a spot in the World Cup final. The two sides will clash in Atlanta soon for a chance to play Spain in New Jersey on Sunday. The loser will take on France for third place in Miami Saturday. I'm Chris Caraccio, NBC News Radio.
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0: Dairiers.
1: I'm Riley Stark with 13 News. A crop duster crash was reported today in Jackson County just after 12:31 p.m. The crash was located in a field east of Whiting and south of K-9 Highway. The pilot fortunately walked away from the crash with minor injuries and sought out help at a nearby house. The Veterans of Foreign Wars Department of Kansas is holding a statewide veterans rally at 10 a.m. on Thursday of this week on the south steps of the Kansas State Capitol building. The event is coordinated to coincide with the national VFW rally taking place on Wednesday afternoon in Washington, D.C. It is to raise nationwide concerns about pending federal legislation that could reduce earned benefits for future generations of veterans. For 13 News, I'm Riley Stark.
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3: High temperatures reach up to 91 this afternoon under mainly clear skies, easterly winds around 5 miles an hour. Lows around 71 tonight, mainly clear skies. Slight chance for storms tomorrow, highs around 92, mainly sunny skies. Ample sunshine and dry Friday and Saturday. Mid-90s Friday, upper 90s by Saturday. I'm Staff Meteorologist Ray Miller. Right now, 88.
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13: The Markley, Van Camp, and Robbins Show. Thank you for being right here. As we just sift through the craziness, Jamie Markley, David Van Camp, Scott Robbins. So ICE is getting blamed for what, David?
14: A guy getting hit by a semi, a 28-year-old guy in Florida was fleeing an encounter with ICE agents in Florida and ran into the road, got hit by a truck. And the way NBC News framed it was, this is the second ICE-related fatality this week. He ran into the freaking road!
13: Oh my gosh.
15: Yeah, what do you want him to do?
13: Not have to run from ICE. Right. Have him stay here forever.
15: Yeah,
13: I know. I shouldn't even be surprised at this point. Yeah.
15: It's always the crazy stuff, though.
13: I know, but...
15: It's like, what do you think is going to happen?
13: Part of the problem is the way media frames it.
15: Oh, yeah.
13: And they usually fail to report on the really bad people that have done horrible things to women, to kids. Mm-hmm. They don't report on it. Like, this is good news. We should all be celebrating that this monster is out of this country.
15: Yeah.
13: No, they're not going to do that. Just ICE bad.
15: Yes.
13: And it's Marilyn Mann and every other great dad that gets deported, and it's sad. And that's just the way they cover it. It's disgusting. Okay. Meanwhile, you have the socialists taking over the Democratic Party.
15: Yes.
13: And you've got some Democrats that are fighting it. Mm-hmm. And others that are like, well, I better join or I'm going to just get run over.
15: Yeah, fight it at your own peril.
14: Pretty much, yeah.
15: Yeah.
13: And you got another one that is embracing it.
14: Democrat Representative Gwen Moore was asked about the rise of socialists in her party on C-SPAN.
13: Okay.
9: I think Bill Clinton, I saw him a couple of weeks ago at a memorial for the late, great Barney Frank. And he said that if we were in Europe as Democrats, we'd be five different parties. We'd be the Labor Party, we'd be Democratic Socialist, we'd be the Progressive Party, we'd be the Liberal Party. So we are a big tent.
14: Big tent.
13: You don't understand what the Democratic Socialists are out to do.
14: Yeah, they right now their number one enemy is not the Republican Party, it's the Democrat Party.
15: Yep.
13: Well, and they know how to use the Democratic Party to get what they truly want.
14: Yes.
13: But they don't understand it. Either that or they don't care and they just want to keep a job.
14: Yeah.
13: I'm not sure which one it is.
15: I think it's tapped into bitterness and envy, I haven't seen before.
14: Yeah, I think it's one of those situations where they're sort of hoping it'll go away. It's like, all right, we'll let them win their races and just try to get a majority in the House in the fall, and then we'll bring them to heel later. Problem is the only Democrat that has ever been able to sort of, well, figuratively curb stomp these folks is Nancy Pelosi, and she's done. She's out of the game.
13: Yeah.
14: She is the only one who has been able to rein them in because, I mean, whether you like her or not, when it comes to behind-the-scenes politicking, she is a genius at that stuff.
13: And it's over.
14: And it's over now. And there's no heir apparent for her. They say Hakeem Jeffries, but please.
13: No, come on.
15: No.
13: He's already been beaten by them in his backyard. I don't know if you guys ever read Jeffrey Mead. I think he's really smart guy. And he was writing about the Democratic Socialists embedding themselves deep inside the Democratic Party like a parasite in the host.
14: Yeah.
13: And it's if you care about secure borders, safe streets, rule of law, and the constitutional system that turned a bunch of colonies into the most prosperous free nation in history, you need to understand exactly what they're pushing and why it matters now. And he just laid it all out. Like prisons and police, abolish. That's what they want. Borders and ICE, gone. The Constitution and government structure, gone. And they want massive wealth redistribution. Yes. And they're winning the ground inside the Democratic Party. And the whole, and you already know this, but they don't run as a separate party. They primary Democrats endorse from within and capture safe blue districts.
14: Yep.
13: So that's what you see in Denver and then New York, Pennsylvania, Michigan. But their strategy is classic entryism. They use the Democratic brand, voter base, and infrastructure while pushing the whole party further left on enforcement, borders, and economics. And that's what energizes the activists is the low turnout primaries. And so, and this is what happens. It was brilliant to point this out. The range of acceptable ideas shifts left. So that's when you're saying, can you imagine someone talking about this stuff 5 years ago or 10 years ago, and it's just become sort of normal?
15: Yeah.
13: And that's what it is, pulling the whole machine away from the center. So it'll be fascinating to see what happens with the midterms with a lot of these people. Oh, yeah. Like in a general.
15: I mean, I've said this before. I mean, and I'm older than you guys, but, as a kid, you're growing up, and the idea and notion that communism would be an acceptable way of running politics in the U.S. was verboten. I mean, nobody even talked about it. Like, that was some far out there nuts.
13: That's why they call it democratic socialism.
15: And we all can agree. You know, Republicans and Democrats disagree on things, but all come together and go, well, the communist guy, they're off on an island somewhere. We want no part of that nonsense. There was always a guy running in the presidential race as a communist.
13: Yes.
15: Forever, you know. But there was no traction. There was no...
13: But they don't call it that.
15: Well,
13: and if you call it that, then they bristle.
15: I realize.
13: Because they understand.
15: Exactly what it is.
13: Yes.
15: I mean, you can call it whatever you want. Yeah.
13: Yeah.
15: The democratic socialist. Those two words can't exist together.
13: But they do for millions of people that have been indoctrinated for years.
15: It's just nuts.
13: And that's the problem.
15: How much in the forefront it is now.
13: And the reason, again, that I'd confidently say indoctrinated. You have the stat, David.
14: It is amazing because once again we're seeing this. So the Detroit News had a poll out that showed Haley Stevens. She was the one that did I think I heard her described best as talking like a Depression era baseball coach. We're going to give them a little stick it to them.
13: Yeah. Yeah.
14: Well, Haley Stevens is actually leading in the primary, according to this poll, among Democrats against far left Islamist Abdul El Sayed, 48-41, but it very much still up in the air, 10% undecided. And then once again, we see the familiar pattern. Among white voters, Abdul leads 51-39. It's not close. However, among black Democrats, Haley leads 67-21.
13: Yeah.
14: And there is a whole lot. I mean, again, you look at the intricate poll or the in-depth polling in New York City, even in Colorado, in that district in Colorado. You see this over and over again, that so-called marginalized communities
13: yes.
14: really don't like the socialists. And part of it, there's a couple things at play here. Part of it is because there are a lot of black Democrats who do consider themselves Christian and are wary of especially a guy named Abdul El Sayed.
13: Sure.
14: Some people will get mad or uncomfortable if you point that out. Well, that's reality. Okay.
13: Yes. Well, it means he's Muslim.
14: Yes.
13: Yes. That comes with its own problems. Sorry if that offends you.
14: And then there is some resentment about, well, people like the like Abdul El Sayed. There's some resentment that somehow the Muslim population is sort of usurping the marginalized community stance from black Americans.
13: Mm-hmm.
14: There's resentment among some Democrat activists about
13: sure.
14: that. And then there is also, most black people are not interested in communism.
13: No.
14: They're not interested in socialism. And there are
13: and
14: a lot
13: that's
14: of
13: why I say indoctrinated, because a lot of those white people are college educated.
14: Oh, yeah. Yeah, it is.
13: And they believe the goofy professor that said it's just never been done the right way.
14: Yeah. Well, and socialism, since its inception and since its implementation around the world, has always been led by idiots who never got out of the faculty lounge. And then their cause winds up getting adopted by strong men and autocrats.
13: Yep. There you go. And speaking of the marginalized communities, I mentioned I would try to make time for this today. We started it yesterday. It was Heather McDonald's piece in City Journal about the scourge of teen takeovers. That's what they call them. I mean, they're like mini riots. Yeah. They're all over the country.
14: Mm-hmm.
13: And it's nuts. And I mean, you talking about teenagers just taking over an entire area, like a lot of times on a rampage. And she was giving all, you know, the different facts about what's happened in all these different areas. And then she goes to what liberals will say is the problem and why it's happening. Okay?
15: There we go.
13: Explanation one, loneliness. The takeovers are not random violence. Samuel Abrams, senior fellow at the American Enterprise Institute, told NBC News, it's not out of control youth. More often than not, it's a desperate need for connection.
15: Well, it is out of control youth.
13: It is, of course, because it's allowed to happen.
15: Yes.
13: Because you're not making arrests and putting people in jail.
15: Making excuses like that. Golly.
13: Oh, yeah. Explanation two was COVID. The pandemic created a mental health crisis among teens. Yeah. That's what some, quote, experts have said.
15: I don't disagree with that.
14: Well, it wasn't COVID. It was the response to COVID.
15: Yeah, to COVID, yeah.
13: Okay. I know a lot of people that were affected by COVID.
15: Yeah.
13: That doesn't mean that you just take over an entire block and twerk on a car and smash windows and steal stuff.
15: Absolutely not. But in terms of mental health crisis,
13: sure.
15: Due to the effects of COVID, yeah.
13: Explanation three, emotional neediness. Oh. The People's Action, which is a Detroit community violence intervention group, said a lot of times when you see kids out here, it's a cry for help. Can't you see the tears in their eyes as they're twerking? Explanation for poverty. Let's see, an Oklahoma nonprofit, and this would be Marilyn Looper Hildreth, told Oklahoma City's Journal Record that the deadly teen takeover at Arcadia Lake, that's just from poverty. See, families need to be free from worrying about whether or not they're going to feed their children or if they're going to have their lights cut off. We're dealing with poverty underlying all of this, and that's what causes the crime. So poor people can't help it.
14: Right.
13: Okay, they need to break the law and twerk. And again, cause havoc everywhere they go.
14: That's the thing. The poverty thing might make sense if you're talking about, you know, stealing and robbery and all of that. I think that's kind of a weak excuse, but at least there's some sense to that. Like going out to a lake and rioting because you're poor? That
13: doesn't make sense. Of course. Well, another reason, explanation five, is hunger. Peace City CEO told the Journal Record some of the most effective programs reducing group-related violence connect families to food. It's just that they need groceries. That's why they're out twerking and causing mayhem.
14: They got a bake sale going on at the team takeover?
13: Yeah. The last time I tried intermittent fasting, I was out on my neighbor's car twerking. I can't explain it.
15: Jumping up and down.
13: I couldn't help it. I was starving.
15: Yeah.
14: You're skipped hungry. Lunch one day, and I wound up shooting off bottle rockets downtown. It's crazy.
13: Explanation six is capitalism. The whole takeovers are a symptom of capitalism. That was Robin Vincent on Detroit National Public Radio. explanation seven, lack of safe spaces. Because teens deserve to have spaces where they're safe.
15: But they're not safe. You're congregating and blowing stuff up. And
13: well, that's why they're acting out. Explanation eight, there's no opportunities.
15: Oh, my God.
13: Okay. Mayor Johnson in Chicago should have told you that. And then explanation nine, there's just too much law enforcement.
15: Yeah.
13: Yes.
15: You wonder why these things are happening. Yeah.
13: I mean, when I'm around a bunch of cops, I think it's time to twerk and shoot off bottle rockets and steal.
14: I just start blasting, you know?
13: More reasons straight ahead and the five stories we're watching today coming right up.
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15: The Markley, Van Camp, and Robbins Show. 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
28: One, two,
14: okay, Acting Attorney General number 5, Todd Lynch, is going for the gig full-time. His confirmation hearing is today, and he has testified that the DOJ has no evidence that Epstein trafficked victims to other men, according to him. Number 4, a San Diego infectious disease doctor telling the local NBC affiliate, hey, it's probably best to stay away from fresh produce for the next week because of the, you know, diarrhea lettuce that's been going around.
15: Staying away from salad, I think I can do that.
14: Yeah, let's do
15: that. I'd
14: like
15: a head of the diarrhea lettuce, please.
14: Number 3, records from the Department of Justice show that the special counsel, Jack Smith, who was investigating Trump, tried to throw him in jail, did actually spy on members of Congress. They got cell records, initially claiming it was just sort of generic data, but they actually did access the content of text messages of at least 44 members of Congress. Number 2, President Trump escalating the bombing of Iran by launching daytime airstrikes, and things are going boom. He says, hey, they want to talk, but I don't think that's on the table right now. And then number 1, this just kind of made me laugh out loud. I think this would be interesting if they tried. Iranian member of parliament and former foreign minister called for Iran to invade a U.S. military base in the Middle East, kidnap American troops, take them back to Iran, and hold them hostage. Okay. Best of luck to you.
15: Yeah.
29: No kidding.
14: That's
15: all right.
14: That's a grand opening, grand closing.
15: Mm-hmm. No kidding. I'm going to see different, you know, stories. We're looking around at stuff. This jumped out to me. First, because it's Billy Joel, and David has a dislike of Billy Joel.
14: He's a horrible human being.
15: Almost inexplicable dislike of Billy Joel. But apparently Billy Joel has a strong opinion of older artists that continue to release music past their prime. Did an interview with Rick Beato on his YouTube channel. I like Rick Beato.
29: Me too.
15: And he said, I've heard artists who keep putting out records, and really, they dilute their legacy. Maybe they're not as good as they used to be, or they're not as motivated as they were, but it ends up trailing off.
13: He said he didn't want to go out like that. Have his music played simply for being who he is. He said, I wanted it to be good, and I recognized that I didn't have the same motivation I used to have, so I said, stop. I look back. He hasn't released a studio album since 1993.
15: Yeah, a long time ago. Yep.
13: He would have been 44 years old.
15: Yep.
13: Nothing past that.
14: That was the only kindness he ever gave the world. Stop making new music.
15: Oh, my. I don't disagree with him, though, really. I mean, sometimes your shelf life is way up.
13: I know some artists that have released great records past the age of 45.
15: Oh, me too.
13: Lots. But I guess he's just saying, well, my tank was gone.
15: Yeah, well, then for different strokes.
13: I guess.
15: I mean, Stone's got a new album out, for crying out loud.
14: Well, they never made a deal with the devil like Billy Joel, though. The devil only gave him so much.
13: Didn't Mick and Keith go to the crossroads like Jimmy and Robert?
15: I believe they did.
13: I'm not quite sure.
15: Pleased to meet you.
13: This is the Markley Van Camp and Robin Show. I was just like, I don't know, man. And then I wonder, you know how many DUIs the guy had?
14: Yeah.
15: He had lots of them.
13: Does that have something to do with just not being motivated to write songs anymore?
14: Just drunk, yeah.
13: And the thing was, I think every tour he goes on, it sells out like crazy.
15: Yeah, he's not drunk anymore.
13: All right, did he sober up?
15: Yeah, he got sober.
13: Years ago?
15: I think he had to.
13: Probably.
15: Yeah.
13: Yeah, that was an issue. All right, David. Biggest story of the day.
14: Biggest story of the day is that, well, you seem to agree that Billy Joel is wrong about everything. I don't know, man. Robert Plant put out some interesting records, man.
13: 100%.
15: Yeah.
13: I mean, we can make a whole list.
15: Yeah, I mean, interesting is the good choice, yes.
13: Dude, the last couple of Metallica records are really good.
15: Does anybody really... Is there sort of a shrug there? I don't know.
13: Oh, I think... Well, we'll go over this with your big trifecta coming right up.
0: The good, the bad, and the ugly. We got it all covered. Markley, Van Camp, and Robbins on The Voice of Kansas. Topeka's WIBW.
1: It's 1:30 here on 580 WIBW. Spencer DePue with you for this final market update of the day. Getting a check of Wall Street. We've got positive across the board. The Dow's up 138.78. The S&P 500 up 29.58. And the NASDAQ's up 176.64. With crude oil futures down 17 cents. $79.17 a barrel. Let's get analysis as to what's going on in the markets today as we had country futures in Frankfurt with Darryl Holiday. Good afternoon, Darryl.
3: Good afternoon, Spencer. Well, we saw a mix or a lower trade again in the cattle futures. Well, feeder cattle were lower except for August cattle were higher. Kind of the same story. It was two-sided trade today. It wasn't as one side as it was yesterday, but it was still pretty much under pressure. Cash bids have retreated. One major packer's already bought a lot of cattle. We got a packer bidding 238 in western Nebraska. Obviously, that's way down, but has not bought any cattle there. And the beef just continued to slide lower, which is the big story. It was down 49 at midday, and it looks like it wants to go test that 365 area, which was critical support a year ago. So that's kind of the dynamics, and continue to see a lot of liquidation, both in the live cattle and the feeder cattle futures. Like you said, the exception is August feeders because they're closer to the index, but cash prices in the country and the feeder cattle down sharply today. Certainly seeing the effect now of a couple sharp days down and some weakness last week. Those feeder cattle cash markets are coming down and coming down pretty fast. So that market has been pressured by the lower futures. On the day that August cattle down 130, 230, 12, October 226 down 165, December cattle 225, 55 down 175, February 202 lower 226, 27. August feeders up 115 at 349, 95, but September down 47, 344, 37. October 338, 85 down 167, November down 227, 334, 50. On the hogs, all higher, good strength. Of course, July went off the board today, and we're continuing to see the pork cutout move higher. We're seeing the index move higher, which it took us months to get this going. And finally, in the last 10 days, we've seen some life there, and we've moved everything. Matter of fact, got the August hogs well above the closed above the $100 level today. July hogs went off the board at 95.17 at noon. August par 32. was up 187, October 86, 72, up 235, and December 77, 37, up $2.55. On the grains, it was all about the wheat. We talked about it this morning. It all deals with Russia, Ukraine, as they just continue to trade blows with each other, hitting each other's grain infrastructure, especially harming Russia's ports and even some ships. And that has kind of put, you know, that brings up a lot of, brings a lot of uncertainty into Russian wheat exports. European wheat was sharply higher because of the fact that would probably

0: the most natural place to go to start buying wheat if you're trying to replace Russian wheat. So it's a situation that's very fluent. It could change very quickly, but at this point, it was the driving force, and it's lifted all the corn and the soybeans up. Also, really no big new news in the corn and beans, other than the fact that wheat, September Kansas City wheat, touched limit up before coming off of it just slightly. So that really drove the market all day. It'll still be there. Weather outlook really didn't change at least in the midday GFS, and the EU model continues to be the wetter and milder models as we go into the weekend and next week through the Corn Belt and the Plains. With moisture, just a more active pattern occurring kind of sometime next week, we'll start to see that change and see moisture move into the Central Eastern Corn Belt and eventually into the Plains and the Western Midwest. So that's how it looks now. And so that isn't really any different than it was 24 hours ago. The ethanol number, production number was a little disappointing, still indicating now that likely that USDA has that ethanol number still overstated by at least 25 million bushels for the crop year. On the day, corn for September up 9, 447.5. December 469.5, also up 9. September soybeans up 11, 1192 and a quarter. The November beans up 10 and 3 quarters, 1201 and 3 quarters. September Kansas City wheat 42 higher, 720. December up 40 and 3 quarters at 733 and a quarter. New crop July 27 up 32 and a quarter at 744 and 3 quarters.
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2: The Markley, Van Camp, and Robbins Show. I'm Jamie Markley, the Gen Xer. David Van Camp, the millennial, and the sexy boomer. Getting all ready for his drive back to that Scott Robbins. Mm-hmm. News update, David Van Camp.
3: Oh, man, yeah, it's going to be like deja vu for the Texas Hill Country right now, seeing more and more video of the flooding that's coming out.
2: Oh, no.
3: Yeah, just like northwest of San Antonio, there's a town called Bernie where there are just roads. Just, I mean, have become rivers, essentially. I mean, it's brutal. There's been a lot of rain. There was a tornado northwest side of San Antonio today, which is very rare. San Antonio is not part of the Hurricane Alley. I'm sorry, not Hurricane, Tornado Alley. It's very, very odd there.
2: Wow. Other news, just before the trifecta to get to, I thought this was interesting. From Real Clear Education, how the other half chooses. A new era of choice for the charter movement. You got kids in school, and you're looking at, okay, where's the best place to take them? Every year, this seems to get tougher and tougher.
3: Yeah.
2: With so much indoctrination going on, and you hear all the different stories about individual teachers, even if you think your district is a good district, and then you hear, you know, just crazy tales. And part of this story was talking about the New York-based charter giant Success Academy. Anyone familiar?
3: Vaguely. The charter system is far from perfect. I mean, it's kind of like you got to be careful about where you go to.
2: Yes. A lot of times it's who recommends it to you.
3: Yeah.
2: Like who had a good experience, that sort of thing. But part of the argument in the piece is that no excuse charters like Success don't cherry pick students. As charter critics will say a lot, well, they just pick the best.
4: Right.
2: It's the parents that pick it. So students end up a lot of times in high-quality schools of choice in great part because their parents are willing to abide by those schools' more demanding cultures and aren't put off by stricter discipline standards or uniforms. Just it's more demanding. And the parents are like, yeah, that's a good thing for my kid. Not looking for every excuse for them to fail, basically.
4: Right.
2: And isn't that part of it?
4: Yeah.
2: And then you've got all the teachers' unions that want to hamstring families of where their kids can go. Mm-hmm. Do you feel like you're getting close to a breaking point with the teachers' unions?
3: Well, it's, you know, where they're most powerful is reliably Democrats, so it's it is kind of hard to see that actually breaking anytime soon in those jurisdictions.
2: Yeah. But if, even if you're in a blue state, that most of the state is red outside of the big city in that particular state, you got a whole lot of parents saying, we got to do something different.
3: Yeah.
4: I mean, what's the theory behind teachers and teachers' unions and, like, professors in colleges? Why is everybody left?
2: I think that's just the whole indoctrination part.
4: I find it odd that there's just everybody's left.
2: Yes, I know a lot of teachers that are conservative in schools.
4: Yeah, they can't say anything or do anything. Or,
2: They're not. It just depends on the person. Yeah. Some people really like to challenge the status quo because that's part of their personality.
3: Yeah.
2: Others, not so much. But they're doing the best they can in those classrooms, being like the one light for some of these kids. They feel like it's almost like a calling.
4: Yeah. I know someone that I've known a long, long time, and she was always kind of conservative, came from a conservative background, conservative person, went to work for a major university, worked there for like 20 years, came out of it this far left nut that I don't even recognize anymore.
3: Well, because you're
4: just, and she said it. She goes, I think it's just, I was just there a long time, and I just adopted different political philosophy.
3: You're in the environment, you know?
4: Yeah.
3: And that's, you sort of adapt.
4: Day in and day out.
3: Yeah.
2: Yeah. You become like your surroundings.
4: It's just weird.
2: Yeah. And one other thing before your trifecta is, we were talking just a little bit ago about Billy Joel in this interview talking about he didn't want to release any music past 1993 because he feels like, you release, you know, records, it will dilute your legacy. Talking about other artists, they're not as good as they used to be, or they're not as motivated, and their quality just trails off, and he didn't want to do that. All I'm saying is there are a lot of artists that release really solid albums past the age of 45.
4: Yeah, and there's some that don't.
2: Okay, name one that doesn't.
4: You too.
2: Okay. By releasing the albums they have, has it diluted...
4: I think their so. Other I mean, they haven't, you know, I mean, diluted their other albums?
2: Yeah. Oh, diluted the legacy?
4: Maybe a little bit. I don't know. I mean, people will still go see them. They'll go see Billy Joel. They'll go see any of these old bands that have, you know, a canon of 30 or 40 songs they can play every night and people love.
2: So then in that John argument, Mellencamp. Then it doesn't dilute the legacy.
4: No, it probably doesn't dilute the legacy. I won't.
2: So Billy's wrong.
4: I'll just say that, you know, a lot of these guys, though, have released new music.
2: Mm-hmm.
4: But it's just no one cared.
2: Sometimes.
4: They weren't there for it. They were there for the songs they know and the songs they grew up with or love or whatever.
3: Well, it's kind of like, you know, Paul McCartney every once in a while will release a new album. And some people will get it and listen to it, and he'll use it as an excuse to play a couple of shows or whatever. Yeah. But and no one is there for the new music, and he's a pro. He knows that. But he's also a musician. He wants to create art.
4: I have no problem with that. Yeah.
3: That's what they do.
4: None whatsoever.
2: Yeah.
4: Yeah, if they want to keep doing it, that's fine by me.
2: And again, if you missed it, David's saying that's one of the nice things Billy Joel has done in his life. Maybe
3: the
2: one
3: only
2: of you.
3: Nice thing he's ever done is not making new music. Since
4: see,
3: the
4: I
3: early
4: can't
3: 90s.
4: Hate Billy Joel. I can't. So I like Billy Joel.
3: Well, you've been
4: indoctrinated. Yeah,
3: indoctrinated into his evil ways.
4: Yes, right. Top 40 guy. You know, I played so much of his stuff.
2: I know. Yeah, that's why I never listened to Top 40 radio.
3: Who else?
2: Are you ready
3: top
2: for your big
3: 40? Hitler.
2: Who? Oh, yeah, see?
4: Who? What?
3: Hitler.
4: Okay, Hitler. Yeah, we did an all-Hitler weekend. Songs chosen by Adolf Hitler.
2: While giving away tickets to Billy Joel live in concert.
4: All right, let's see what we can do.
2: Here we go.
5: Are you ready? It's the three most important news stories of the day.
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2: Every day about this time, Scott Robbins' top three stories, helped by his hero.
7: I'm Casey Kasem.
4: Oh, Casey counted down a lot of Billy Joel songs.
7: Yes.
4: Yeah, I know you did. You love him, don't you?
7: Nope.
4: Yeah, you do.
7: No way.
3: He knows.
7: I'm ready. Three.
3: Billy, Casey is the guy who actually convinced me that, yes, Billy Joel is a bad human being.
7: Yes.
3: Yeah. He showed me the receipts.
4: I thought you and the wife went over to his place a couple of times, you know? Hung out.
7: No way.
4: Fine.
3: He doesn't do child sacrifice, Scott.
4: By the way.
3: All right, number three, woke Democrat candidate too scared to support gay rights because of Muslims.
4: It's crazy. This is nuts. But they're eating their own. We talk about this all the time. But a super woke Democrat running for Congress in Washington State has admitted, I'm just too darn scared to come out and support LGBTQ plus rights because it might upset Muslims. Pick a side.
2: Just said it?
4: Yes. Even though they account for a tiny fraction of her district, Melissa Chaudhry, 34, is running for a second time in Washington's 9th Congressional District after losing her 2024 bid, made the admission in an interview with a local Seattle-based newspaper recently. She took her Muslim Army veteran's husband's last name and wears an Islamic headscarf for her hijab. Was asked why she had nothing on her campaign website about LGBTQ+. Well, she can't, because she's going to upset the Muslims that have endorsed her and are currently supporting her campaign.
2: I will at least say I appreciate the honesty, because usually you don't get that.
4: No. But people were asking, hey, where's the LGBTQ+ stuff, huh? Where's it at? Well, I can't do it.
2: Well, that's the new litmus test. It's not how much do you support gay rights. It's how much do you hate the Jews.
4: Yes.
2: And it seems like turning into and support Muslims.
3: Well, it's also kind of crazy because just a few years ago in Virginia, Democrats were shunning Muslim parents in defense of the gay community.
4: Yes.
2: Right.
4: Yeah.
3: It's just a remarkable thing.
4: And Israel is the only Middle Eastern country where you can go and be gay.
2: Right.
4: With no problem. But let's hate the Jews.
2: Okay. Yeah.
4: Got it.
2: Well, and now the LGBTQ plus people, they hate Billy Joel.
4: For no good reason.
2: Well, they say it's a good reason. They said he was way ahead of his time with an anti-trans song. Of like a biological woman identifying as a male.
6: Blame it all on yourself, because she's always a woman to me.
2: Identifying as a male, and they say that's anti-LGBTQ.
8: Now, on with the countdown.
2: Yes. This guy, Robin's trifecta, top three of the day, up to number
8: two.
3: Did you feel the darkness descend over the studio as soon as you listening probably heard it come through the speakers? As soon as Billy Joel's vocals cut through, you just felt that darkness, right?
2: It can happen.
4: Yeah. I don't think he was talking about dudes there, but I could be wrong.
3: Okay. Number two, update on the Yellowstone bison guy who got hurled into the air.
4: The grandpa, the bearded grandpa with his suspenders on, who was running like crazy from the bison that flipped him up in the air 8 feet.
2: He was trying to do the right thing, put the tree in front.
4: Crashing down, and he broke his hip and some other broken bones, but he's going to be okay. He was asked, hey, they should probably put this bison down, huh? He said, no, they can't kill this bison. Bison didn't do anything.
2: Why would they put it down?
4: Well, because it attacked one of the park goers.
2: Yeah, I understand that.
4: Generally, that happens, though.
2: Yeah. I thought maybe someone was just hungry for bison burgers.
4: They killed Harambe.
2: Pretty good. Yeah.
4: They killed
8: him. And the countdown continues.
4: Apparently, it was ZZ Top Beard. It sort of triggered that bison, I guess. I don't know.
2: No, it didn't.
4: Who knows?
2: No. Don't try to just focus your anger on ZZ Top. This is about Billy Joel right now. Scott Robbins trifecta, top three of the day.
8: And finally,
4: beating Billy Joel.
8: One.
4: I didn't see that one coming today when I got up.
2: I'm just playing around because I know David can't stand him. I don't care.
3: Number one, Meghan Markle, the Billy Joel of the royal family, has been nominated. She's been nominated for a big award.
4: She is up for a daytime Emmy nomination for that stupid show on Netflix with Love, Megan, after it got canceled. It only ran like 10 episodes, and they canned it because no one was watching it. But the Emmy people decided it was worthy of a nomination. So she is nominated now for a daytime Emmy. This is incredible. These award shows are awful.
2: Well, dude, I mean, Kimmel's up for an award. His ratings are in the tank.
4: The politics involved is really crazy.
2: Yes.
4: This was a show where she talks about plants and cooking and has friends over, and it's awful. She said she's going to take some time away after she wins the Emmy, of course, if she does, and concentrate on her brand.
2: Oh, gosh. I thought that's what she was doing with all this stuff.
4: That's what I thought, but apparently Netflix is like, we want no more of this nonsense. We're not paying for it.
2: Okay.
8: And there you have it.
2: Yes, Scott Robbins trifecta, the top three of the day.
4: Emmy Award.
2: Well done, as always.
4: Billy Joel won Grammys.
2: Because it was rigged.
4: Yeah.
2: Boy, oh boy, I just see the headline, Meth, Marriage, Chainsaw. Nimrod's in the news coming up in a few, and a news update next.
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2: News update, David Van Camp.
10: It's not so much a news update as this day in history. 10 years ago today, the 2016 presidential campaign in full swing. And here is Hillary Clinton.
17: I don't know who created Pokemon Go, but I'm trying to figure out how we get them to have Pokemon go to the polls.
2: Yeah.
4: She's terrible.
2: We really dodged a bullet there.
4: Several times.
2: Yeah, no kidding.
4: Man.
10: Also, that German guy, Freddy, who's been touring the U.S. as he's...
4: Yeah.
10: He dropped off the radar for a little while because people were trying to cancel him and whatnot. Well, he's back. And yes. He went to a shooting range with his friends.
2: I saw it.
10: Yes, because you got a couple of rifles laying down on the table there, a couple pistols, and he says, yeah, the fact you could have this at home and just shoot around is so crazy to me. Like, Freddie, you can be one of us.
2: Yes, you can.
10: Live here.
2: It's called freedom. That was one of the funniest shirts I saw. It was this woman that had a shirt over the 4th of July that it was red, white, and blue, and it said MILF on it. Man, I love freedom.
4: Hey, there you go. I thought you knew, you didn't know.
10: I got in trouble for my shirt. And it was, I put the tism in patriotism. That's what it says.
2: It's pretty good, man. Like all right, that. We got to get the Nimrod.
1: When the going gets tough.
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20: I love the poorly educated.
2: All right. Nimrod's the news. We go to Hall County, Georgia, where the sheriff's office says a dude and a wife are both in county jail facing, a bunch of charges. This is Adam and Brittany Hollis. There was a search warrant that the sheriff's office had for a drug investigation. They had great lead. So they go to the Hollis home. They found the husband and wife in a shed on the property telling them, they were here for a lawful search.
4: Right.
2: A warrant. They refused to open the door. Investigators learned that Adam Hollis was inside the shed burning methamphetamine in a toaster oven.
4: Oh, man.
2: And trying to destroy evidence as his wife tried to delay the deputies. When they pushed through the door, Adam Hollis moved toward the door armed with a running chainsaw with the blade actively moving. Oh, you drop it now! Guns beat chainsaw. He dropped the chainsaw. They're arrested in a lot of trouble, and that's Nimrod
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19: 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Here's the truth. The average maintenance fee just went up over 17%. 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
5: NBC News Radio. I'm Chris Caraggio. President Trump is slated to talk at a defense and innovation summit later today in Pennsylvania. Pennsylvania Senator Dave McCormick said yesterday at the gathering that the goal is to bring new players together in new ways and win the peace that only comes through strength. Trump is expected to speak sometime after 3 p.m. Eastern. And the president's former personal lawyer is facing some hard questions from the Senate today in his goal to become the next U.S. Attorney General. Senators are grilling Todd Blanche in today's hearing on the so-called anti-weaponization fund. And he's also facing questions about his handling of the department files related to convicted sex offender Jeffrey Epstein. President Trump says he is not interested in negotiating with the Iranians right now. He reiterated his past remarks on the Iranian regime being evil and accused the newest Iranian delegation of being the ones that are stopping a deal. Despite this, discussions with the Iranians remain ongoing, and he shared that his representatives had recently spoken with the country's delegation. One person has died, three others are missing after a boat capsized in the San Francisco Bay. The boat started taking on water yesterday afternoon while in rough seas between Alcatraz Island and the Golden Gate Bridge. There are 16 survivors, three of which are hospitalized in stable condition with non-life-threatening injuries. Christopher Nolan's The Odyssey is looking to get off to a huge start at the box office this weekend. Matt Mattinson has more.
6: Who's looking after your wife and son?
7: Do you see?
6: My dad is coming home.
8: The film is expected to make between $90 and $100 million in its debut. If it hits $100 million, it would be the third to do so this year after Toy Story 5 and the Super Mario Galaxy movie. The film is the first ever to be entirely shot with IMAX cameras and will benefit financially from premium format options, including 70mm screens.
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13: Hi, I'm Felicia Rolfe. Here are today's headlines from 12 News. The Department of Homeland Security making policy changes this morning after two deadly shootings involving ICE agents. Arrest teams will now be required to have one officer with the body camera, and agents are being instructed to halt most vehicle stops. The only exception is in cases involving serious criminal targets. Cyclosporiasis cases are climbing nationwide. The CDC received more than 5,000 reported cases, most of those in Michigan. Here in Kansas, the KDHE reporting 22 cases, 5 of those in Sedgwick County. And today, advance mail-in ballots go out for this year's primary for your vote to be counted. They need to be returned either in person or by mail by 7 o'clock on Election Day, August 4th. There is no grace period, so make sure you turn your ballots in on time. In Wichita, Felicia Rolfe.

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2: Here's your updated WIBW forecast from the Certified Transmission Weather Center.
3: Highs level off around 91. This afternoon, under mainly sunny skies, easterly winds around 5 miles an hour. Lows around 71. Tonight, clear skies. Mainly sunny. Tomorrow, slight chance of thunderstorms. Daytime highs approaching 91. Bright sunshine and dry Friday and Saturday. Mid-90s Friday, upper 90s by Saturday. I'm Staff Meteorologist Ray Miller. Right now, it's 87 degrees.
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7: It's Wednesday afternoon, July 15th, and this is AgriTalk. Welcome to AgriTalk. I'm your host, Michelle Roach. Wheat skyrocketed on Wednesday with rising tensions and attacks in the Black Sea region, threatening wheat exports. Will wheat retest the May contract highs? Corn followed wheat, finally closing above some key technical resistance, including the 200-day moving average. Soybeans were helped by wheat and record crush, closing above $12 for the first time in a long time. So how high could prices go? Meanwhile, cattle made more new lows for the move with sharply lower cash. Is there more downside risk? While hogs extended gains with August above 100. Details today on AgriTalk, our guest analyst, Alan Brugler of ANN Economics. Later in the show, Nick Borg with Professional Ag Marketing as Livestock Market Analysis. Nick Cholas of Farmers Keeper updates our midweek cash grains. And that comes right after Lane Acree, economist with Pro Farmer and today's market news. Good afternoon, Lane. How you doing?
8: Good afternoon, Michelle. Good. How are you?
7: Well, not too bad. It was an exciting day in the markets, especially wheat. And wheat making some new highs for the move here today. We closed sharply higher. I guess let's talk first of all about what drove that, including these Black Sea export disruptions. That's the main culprit, isn't it?
8: Main catalyst, for sure. I think there's a fundamental support for the wheat market outside of some of this concern in the Black Sea. And we've been kind of touting that for a while, and wheat's been shaking it off. But it provides a firm foundation for this rally that we've been seeing. And Ukraine expanding attacks into the Black Sea is a big concern. They're basically trying to cut off any way that Russia can raise money for this war, and attacking energy and food exports is how they're going at it now. September S&P rose 32.5 cents, 677.5, closed near the daily high, hit a two-month high. September HRW rose 42 cents to 720, closing near the daily high and hit a two-month high there as well. We did tag limit up in HRW futures. SRW futures couldn't quite get there, but there just wasn't quite enough momentum to lock them up.
7: All right. Do you think now that we're above the $7 mark in HRW, we'll take the contract highs out eventually?
8: I think there's a lot of momentum, and I think there's good potential. I wouldn't be surprised to see a little bit of consolidation here in the near term, but I don't think there's really much slowing the sweet market down. I doubt we're going to get any kind of agreement between Ukraine and Russia at this point. Tensions seem to be escalating rather than de-escalating. But these markets remain fast and volatile. So
7: yeah,
8: we'll have to see.
7: And the funds are short, and at least SRW wheat. So that certainly could help with that rally. Okay, wheat helped the corn market. We finally got above some key resistance there, didn't we?
8: Yeah, we were kind of looking at that 466 level over the past week, and we're finally able to surge above it and close above it, which is a really positive sign. December corn rose 9 cents to 469.5. Near the daily high and hit a six-week high. We're still quite a ways from those May highs. Corn's been a bit of a laggard, but I think there's some support there. We were talking briefly before the show, but it'll be a good year for crop tour to get into the fields and see how the crops hold up to some of this weather.
7: Yeah, absolutely. If wheat keeps rallying, though, does corn have to follow, or does corn only keep moving higher if we get weather or yield concerns?
8: I think there's a little bit more of a fundamental challenge for corn. There is a lot of concerns at the world level and even at the U.S. level production-wise, but there's a little bit more of a buffer in both the old crop and new crop balance sheets that could weigh a bit on corn.
7: You bet. Soybeans also to the plus side. Did we just follow wheat there, or what pushed us finally over the $12 mark with this close?
8: Some of the record demand that we've been seeing, and of course, when we see buying in both corn and wheat, that's going to help out. And we got June crush today from NOPA, 214.34 million bushels. That's a record for the month, and rebounded sharply from last month's disappointing figure. And it ended up coming in above all the analyst estimates. So I think that provided a little bit of support for soybeans today as well. November beans rose 10 in the orders to 1201 in the orders, closing near the daily highs. Meal rose 260 to 317.60, and oil rose 52 points to 72.18. So those markets working in tandem, too, is favoring the bulls here.
7: A close above $12, finally, does that project us to take out the contract highs here?
8: I think there's certainly a possibility of that. The U.S. balance sheet's pretty friendly, and as we're in the summer months, exports have remained pretty well, and we're seeing a tightening balance sheet, and this demand's likely not going to slow down. We want to see China continue to chip away at some of those sales. Been disappointing the last couple mornings, no daily export sales. They really need to step into the market in a big way. They're pretty behind this 25 million metric ton target, and they should really be ramping up purchases here in the next couple weeks.
7: So true. Cotton, a little bit higher day there.
8: Yeah, 68 points higher to 81.55. We're in a technical uptrend on the daily bar chart. I think some of that China optimism is bleeding into cotton as well.
7: That makes sense. How about the cattle market? Lower day today, new lows for the move. We had sharply lower cash trade. How much lower do you go?
8: Yeah, we've closed lower 13 consecutive sessions. Now you have to go back to 2019 to see a bigger losing streak, and that was 14 sessions. So we'll be testing that tomorrow. But August live cattle fell 130 to 230, 125, closed near the daily low and hit a four-month low. Feeders gained 115 to 349.95 near the daily high and hit a five-week low early on. Feeders have been trying to lead strength, but fats have just been weighing them down, and we've got reports of sharply lower cash trade. Packers have been lower in their bids as well, and I think that's going to be weighing on futures. I think cash has got to show a little bit of strength before this slide in futures stops.
7: Yeah, I had some 240 up here in the north today. What about the hogs? A bump there, finally above the $100 mark in the August.
8: Yeah, August rose $1.875 to $103.25 near the daily high. We're still trending higher on the daily bar chart, and the cash market gains have been picking up in hogs, supporting the futures rally as well.
7: Okay, thanks so much for that update. That is Lane Acree with Pro Farmer. Nick Cholas with Farmers Keeper in with our midweek cash grain update. And Nick, let's talk about the strong basis that we're seeing out there, especially for soybeans, being driven by what, demand?
0: Right. If you didn't know it already, now you do, guys. This is definitely a demand rally, especially around basis, let alone futures, not a supply rally. I know people are worried about their little pockets out there, even though we got some encouraging numbers from crop conditions on Monday. This is about demand. A good way that you can see that is just look at the spread between spot basis right now and harvest basis. Harvest basis is relatively unchanged as a whole on average. But if you look at spot basis, it's a lot higher, which is typical for this time of the year as we get shorter on stocks.
7: Yeah. And basis actually stronger for soybeans than corn at this point?
0: Yes, absolutely. I mean, you can really see that when you're looking at crushers competing against now all the export river markets out there. I'm looking at you, Illinois River. the Mississippi out by Missouri River near Kansas City. Everyone else not getting as aggressive out there. It's not really the time of the year because a lot of those beans are being bought and traded commercially at this time of the year because many farmers don't still have them in storage, like corn, unlike corn, where more guys tend to store at this time. Corn is seeing those same effects, but not as strong.
7: Yeah, you mentioned the spreads. It was interesting to see where we saw July go off the board yesterday in the soybeans for sure.
0: Absolutely.
7: What about where's your hot bid for the week here this week?
0: Something's going on in the state of Virginia. The high bid right now we're seeing posted is at $1.50. That's for September delivery. And, you know, let's see this harvest basis market start to tick up here as we get closer.
7: Wow. Thanks so much for the update today, Nick Cholas with Farmers Keeper. When we come back, Ellen Brugler with ANN Economics joins us as our guest analyst today here on AgriTalk.
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7: And welcome back. I'm Michelle Rook, along with Ellen Brugler of ANN Economics out of Omaha, Nebraska. And Ellen, you picked a good day to be on. At least we have something fun to talk about with the market rallying like it did today on the grains.
16: Yeah, seeing some nice volatility there. You know, as long as you're not short the board, you're pretty happy here today.
7: Yeah, I guess if you're hedged, this might not be the best day for you. I got it. Let's talk about the wheat rally, though. Up, well, we were up hit limit at one point in the HRW wheat, but still ended up 42 cents higher.

0: Their SRWE was about 32 cents for the day. New highs for the move. We're putting in risk premium because of the Black Sea escalation of attacks, right, that are threatening wheat exports?
1: Yeah, Russian wheat exports are the story here, potential limitations on them. You know, it started out with the diesel fuel limitations 3 weeks ago, for the next 3 weeks. That was a result of some of the Ukrainian attacks on Russian infrastructure. Then they got in this tit-for-tat situation where the Russians are shooting a lot more missiles and so forth at the only major Ukrainian port, which is Odessa. And the Ukrainians are shooting at the Russian ships, mostly tankers, in the Sea of Azov. So you put it all together and says, gee, maybe the Russians aren't going to be able to move too much wheat into the world channels here for the next couple of weeks. And the U.S. market's reacting to that.
0: So how much export capacity do you think has been lost by Russia or Ukraine at this point?
1: That's really, really difficult to assess. You know, they've been the Russians have been shooting at Odessa for, 4 years now. And some of the damage has been repaired. Some of it is not repairable due to various factors, including the materials not being available. So they're definitely each impairing each other's ability to export. And, who's going to be the winner? It's going to be the EU and the U.S. and Australia and places like that that are far away from the fighting and can satisfy those third-party countries.
0: Yeah, I saw some Newswire reports saying that Russian wheat exports might be down in July by 13 to 20%. Then you see that maybe Ukraine has lost like a third of their capacity to export grain out of the main ports there. But those, like you said, those are just guesses at this point, right?
1: Yeah, we know there's some losses, but again, it's a moving target.
0: The duration of how long this lasts is the key.
1: The longer it goes on, the more incentive you have to book cargoes from other locations. And obviously, the more damage you have to assume is being done to those countries' abilities to ship.
0: So how much higher do you think wheat prices need to climb here to price in this risk? Will we retest or take out those May contract highs or not?
1: I think that's a definite possibility here. All you need is the funds to decide, hey, this is a real story that we can trade. And just the mere volume of them getting in can make us go there.
0: All right, so the funds are still short, really short in SRWE, right?
1: They've been almost perpetually short in wheat for the last several years. There have been a few exceptions, but again, I look at it, when we get into these kind of volatile markets, I look at the positioning, and they've got shorts to cover first, and then if they actually go long, you can extend that rally. And in wheat, the average trading range is almost $2 a bushel per year. So there's plenty of room to maneuver there.
0: But this is nothing like 2022, right?
1: Not at this point. That was the market had to react to almost total loss of Ukraine supplies. And Ukraine was a very big supplier of corn and wheat at that time. We've become a little less dependent on it. But globally, places like Egypt are very dependent on Russian supplies.
0: So is this also a little bit about weather? Is the heat trimming some of these Northern Plains spring wheat yields at all?
1: I would assume it's stressing some of it. I don't think we've really got a very good handle on that. Wheat was made to grow outside, as they used to say. Another famous saying was, you spit on it and it'll grow. So I tend to take a little bit of a grain of salt on wheat suffering from weather conditions. Now, are high overnight temperatures going to affect corn? That's probably more of a discussion.
0: Yeah, and we can talk about that in a minute. The EU heat and drought didn't impact the wheat crop as much as the corn crop. So we do see that. Overall, though, global stocks for wheat have continued to tighten up. So that's what makes this situation even a little more critical, doesn't it?
1: Yeah. You want to see well, if you're bullish, you want to see those world stocks continue to tighten up, stocks usage ratios to get tighter. This, of course, is the time of year when we normally have peak world availability of wheat because the Northern Hemisphere accounts for such a big percentage of global production. But, you know, so it's a little harder to rally here than it would be in February or March, say. But again, we're talking about the biggest exporter having some issues and one of the other top five exporters having problems as well.
0: Yeah. So the corn market today, did it follow wheat or were we putting a little weather premium back into the corn market today?
1: I think it's both. There's a tendency when wheat has that large of a move for corn to want to go with it. So certainly that's got some buying impact. You know, ethanol numbers weren't that great this morning, so that wasn't doing anything for corn. But I think the background also is, these high 90s temperatures in the Western Corn Belt and the overnight lows in the mid-70s for the next several days here.
0: Yeah, for sure. So we did get corn above some technical resistance areas that we've been having a tough time taking out. So now that we've done that, if wheat continues to rally, can we take out some of these other layers or where do you project us to on corn?
1: Well, the old crop corn, which would be the September futures on the weekly continuation chart, that's something I look at. We did break the two-thirds speed line today, as you point out. That gives us some room for another 5 to 10 cents, and then we hit a couple other points like retracements. December corn actually stalled at the two-thirds speed line resistance today, so I think we need to see a little follow through tomorrow before we can start talking bigger numbers there.
0: Yeah, everybody uses something different. I know people were talking about the 50% retracement, the 200-day moving average, and I know that was one we've been watching here as well. To keep going, though, do we also have to have weather continue to maybe trim yield or perceptions that we're trimming yield? Or?
1: Well, momentum is powerful in itself. Just having breaking the chart resistance will attract new buying in and of itself. If the dollar were to turn a little weaker, that would help fuel the rally. We're not looking at major long positions in the corn where the risk managers are going to be saying, hey, we can't add any more. So, you want the fundamental story to be supportive, and we got a little help from USDA with the tighter stocks estimates for new crop. Now we need some legitimate concern about the yields.
0: Yeah. So the August WASDE is going to be kind of pivotal when you mention yields and what we do with even old crop exports, right?
1: Yeah, old crop exports, of course, have been very, very strong. I think the thing I'm focusing on old crop is I think the crop was overestimated. The residual use number suggests that won't help us on the balance sheet necessarily, because if USDA lower crop, they'll shrink the residual use. But it does suggest that things are a little tighter overall than what we were looking at 3 or 4 months ago.
0: Yeah, I know there's been a lot of talk that old crop exports already are above what USDA projected for our export target. And so those need to go up in the August report. What you've talked about in terms of the corn crop being overestimated, that won't probably get done until the September quarterly stocks, or when did they rectify that?
1: It would be after, it would be done in the September quarterly stocks report. They changed the production number. That's the very end of September. It would show up in the WASDE estimates in October.
0: Yeah. Are you concerned about the big drawdown that we're starting to see in global stocks too?
1: Concerned in a positive way. Yeah, you're tightening up the stocks. Again, the stocks usage ratio outside the U.S. and China is very tight, which means the rest of the world needs to import corn, and the main place they're going to get it is the U.S.
0: Yeah, that makes sense. All right. We'll talk a little bit more about corn. And, we haven't talked about soybeans yet, but they had a very strong day with the close above $12. What keeps that going? We'll talk about all those things with Alan Brugler of A&N Economics when we come back on AgriTalk.
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0: Let's head to the markets page at profarmer.com and recap Wednesday's closing markets. September corn 9 better at 447.5. East corn closed 9 higher, 469.5. August soybeans 9.5 higher, 1202.25. November up 10.75, 1201.75. Soybean meal for August up 150 at 318.90. Soybean oil up 52 points, 72.92. September SRW wheat 32.5 higher at 677.5. HRW up 42 cents, 720. And spring wheat up 25.25, 683.25. Dease cotton up 64, 81.51. August live cattle down 130 at 230.12.5. October down 165, 226 even, with new lows for the move there. August feeders were up 115, but September down 47, 344, 37.5. And August lean hog futures up 187.5 at $100.32.5. For more information, go to profarmer.com.
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0: And if you're interested in going to Yield Academy as part of the Pro Farmer Crop Tour held on August 20th, you can go to farmjournalyieldacademy.com. 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AgriTalk will get you 50% off of that registration. All right, joining us with analysis today is Alan Brugler with A&N Economics. And we, before the break, we're talking about the tightening global corn stocks. And Let's kind of pick up on that discussion. CONAB, though, despite that, did increase Brazilian corn production yesterday to a record. I think it was 41.73 million metric tons, up a little over a million metric tons from their last estimate. So the question is there, how much of that will actually go to exports and compete with the U.S. versus stay domestically because of their ethanol mandate?
1: I think most of that increase is going to stay home, okay, because of the change in the ethanol mandate. You know, of course, some of their ethanol is made from sugar cane, some of it's made from corn, but you have to look at where we are in the calendar. You know, the second crop corn is coming out of the field, it's widely available. You've got to assume that those ethanol plants in Mato Grosso and in the interior are running full out production right now. And with the increase to 32% for the mandatory ethanol blend, and the fact some people there are running 100% ethanol, I think it's likely that most of that increased production that they showed is going to just stay there and be used for fuel.
0: So the bump from E30 to E32 that was approved yesterday, how much additional corn will that use up in Brazil domestically?
1: Well, I haven't really had a chance to do that math yet, but, you know, as you know, some of their vehicles are geared for 100% ethanol. Most of them can handle an E30 blend without any trouble. And basically, as I read the announcement, it basically said that they were convinced there'd be no major engine impacts to go to 32 or 35% even eventually. And of course, the imperative is, with the ongoing fighting in the Middle East, that crude oil prices have bounced back up. Brazil, despite having large crude oil reserves offshore, is a net importer, for fuel. So, they're just substituting imported fuel for domestically produced above ground carbon, and that's pretty logical.
0: Yeah, that makes sense. In that vein, Brazil, I know we're trying to negotiate with them right now, and they said, hey, we have an 18% tariff on all ethanol imports coming into Brazil, including the U.S., and they're not going to lower those for the U.S., right?
1: My understanding is that's kind of a hard line position for them. They've invested quite a bit of money in building these new corn-based ethanol plants, and I think they want to maximize the use of them. You know, just like soy in China, they don't want to import soybean products. They want to import whole soybeans and run the processing domestically. It creates jobs. And logistically, it makes it easier to move, in this case, the fuel around. So that one's going to be a tough one to get them to come down on, unless they get an actual shortage of ethanol. But again, as they've increased their domestic production capacity, I don't think that's likely.
0: Yeah. Well, as long as we're talking about Brazil, I wondered about your opinion on the corn grower study that came out a week or so ago, that Brazil's input prices are like anywhere from 50 to over 60% lower than the U.S. Why is that?
1: Some of it's just the cost of doing business in the U.S. is higher. I mean, if this was a very good study, a very detailed study compared to some of the previous attempts to capture that. But we know that other countries in general have lower production costs. They've got lower labor charges. They've got lower land costs in many cases. And now, you know, on the inputs, on the fuel, or I mean, on the pesticides and that type of stuff, part of that's regulatory. And I think the Trump administration is trying to remove some of those regulatory impairments that cause prices here to go up. But it's definitely makes it hard for us to compete in the export market when the competition's got the lower break even.
0: Yeah. I hear that too, that the regulations, the fact they have less regulations is a big deal. And I know it's something that kind of gets some of our producers kind of irritated. Let's talk about soybeans as well here. We finally closed soybeans, both August and November, above the $12 mark. Do we take out the contract ties now, do you think, there, or what?
1: Well, I was looking at the old crop beans.

0: The weekly continuation chart, again, we closed above 12 bucks there as well. That applies to August futures at the moment. The resistance there is around 1220. You know, you have a couple of different highs over the last few months right in that 1220 area. So I think that's the media target there. November is going to follow because the spreads aren't going to change much.
1: Yeah. The difference we have right now in this market versus a year ago is we have two-pronged demand. China and processing, as recorded in that record nickel crush figure we got today at 214 or a little more than that million bushels, right?
0: Yeah, it was record notebook crush. I believe that's at least 12 months in a row with record notebook crush. I've got little green markers for the all-time highs by month on that table, and there's a whole string of green ones. So, again, very strong crush, and we've known this is coming for about 3 years because there was a big push to increase crush capacity in order to support domestic renewable diesel. And we've got the crush plants built now, and we're trying to get the renewable consumption up. So the crush plants are always going to win on bidding beans away from an export market because they have a freight advantage. You know, yeah. It's a shorter haul to the crush plant than it is to take it to New Orleans or the PNW or someplace and put it on a boat.
1: Yeah, basis and spreads, though, very strong due to that demand, but also because China's back market, at least to some degree. They did have record soybean imports in June or for June at 13.5 million metric tons. Does that prove to you that they're going to keep buying U.S. beans?
0: Well, that concerns me a little bit. When they start popping 12 or 13 million tons a month, they don't really have any place to take that many beans. The crushing industry is not going to absorb that much, so they're putting some of it into storage, at least temporarily. Usually that means a month or two down the road, there's some kind of restriction put on imports to slow them down. Now, ideally, you know, the restriction would be on what's left of the Brazilian production and not on our new crop production. The good news is China is still making new crop bookings in particular here, and we want to see that continue so they meet that 25 million ton commitment that they made several months ago.
1: Yeah, I know they're buying at higher prices than Brazilian prices, but do you expect that they're just going to continue to be pretty orderly in these purchases now, or?
0: For the moment. Now, as you know, it's a very political decision. Obviously, if they've got that kind of record imports from combined U.S. and South American supplies, they've got a cushion. They've got some leverage there to say, if prices don't go down, we're going to stop buying, or if something geopolitically happens, we're going to suspend buying for a little while and see if you notice. So, yeah.
1: If prices start going up here, though, does that maybe panic them into doing a little buying or not?
0: You know, it goes back to the political thinking. Okay, if they've decided we're going to buy X amount to make a statement that we're meeting our commitments, then they're going to tend to speed those purchases up in a rising market. But if, you know, they don't want to be paying 14 bucks a bushel, it just doesn't pencil for their crushers. So, you know, that I think that's the biggest risk here as we get ahead of ourselves and start charging a little bit more than the market will bear, and they find a way to switch back to South American for a while.
1: Yeah. All right, another market that seems to be pretty dependent on what China does, or at least is believing there's going to be some China purchases, is the cotton market. Do you think China's going to buy there?
0: Well, the cotton that we better see China buy, or actually I want to rephrase that. You know, if you look at China, their USDA's got them down for about 7 million bales. Vietnam is actually a bigger buyer on that table and sure. At 8 million. And you've got Pakistan and you've got a couple other countries in there that are 5 to 7 million tons. So China's important because it's a big variable, but it could be just as interesting if Vietnam and Pakistan and some of those other heavy mill countries in terms of textiles were to step up their buying.
1: Yeah. Do you think the S&D tables that we got out of the WASD suggest that we can stay above 80 cents here on cotton?
0: The biggest concern there is USDA has got the average cash price at 73 cents and the board's trading 80 plus. So, we're ahead of the average price for the year. Now, we spent quite a bit of time below the average, so just mathematically we can do some of that. But okay. I think resistance is 83 to 84.
1: All right. Well, always a pleasure to have you along, Alan. Thank you for joining me.
0: My pleasure.
1: Alan Brugler with ANN Economics out of Omaha, Nebraska, our guest analyst for the day. 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We'll dig into cattle and hogs coming up next.
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5: 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So go and do that today. All right. I'm Michelle Ruck, back with Nick Borg with Professional Ag Marketing out of Laverne, Minnesota. Good to have you back, Nick. Let's talk about the cattle market. Futures, we'll get the ugliness out of the way here. More new lows for the move here today. How much technical damage have we done here? Because we keep slicing through all these big moving averages, don't we?
6: Yeah, definitely. The last few times that we've seen some sell-offs in this cattle deal for whatever reason over the past 6 months, you know, we haven't broke through the averages that we broke through, like on this particular one. I think, you know, there's definitely some fund exiting here, and as we get closer to fall here, and I think it's kind of driven too by the, you know, they know that the Packers, at least temporarily here, have gained some leverage back, both with the heat, you know, that's kind of pushing more cattle to town than what I think was expected for this time frame. And then just the basis, this extremely wide basis, again, is also, you know, drawing some cattle into the hands of packers. And we all know that, you know, once we producers lose leverage here a little bit, it is hard to gain it back. There clearly should be some holes in supply coming down the road if we are indeed, you know, moving some of these cattle to town quicker right now because of the heat. But yeah, it is very challenging to gain that leverage back, especially when the industry is as heavy as what they are today.
5: Yeah. And so let's talk about where cash trade is starting to develop here today. We had some northern business at sharply lower money, right?
6: Yeah. I think there was some business, you know, in the high 230s, 240, it seems like now is kind of the bid, 378 or 375 probably in the dress bid there. And there is cattle moving there already here early in the week. So definitely on the drop there in cash.
5: Yeah. One of my services that I have, had some Nebraska trade 377 to 380 dressed. Of course, that would be 12 to 15 below last week's weighted averages. The 240 you talk of is $8 lower. So this is certainly not, it's not what we like to see this time of year. Futures are still at a huge discount though, aren't we?
6: Yeah, certainly the basis is the only good thing here about right. This market for the hedger. But, yeah, in this basis environment, you know, that it would really kind of suggest that, you know, even on the unhedged cattle, we ought to be moving them. But it is challenging because, I mean, there simply is a lot of cattle underwater today in today's, you know, with today's cash market. So,
5: yeah, well, hopefully we'll catch here pretty soon. The uptrend line still intact.
6: Yeah.
5: Long term.
6: Right. Certainly. I think, you know, last year we saw this same thing with choice beef too, kind of falling down here after the fourth. And then, we definitely regained some ground for the Labor Day buying there. So I, you know, we're hopeful that can all, change the corner too. I think, you know, there definitely was some softer economic news this week with that CPI coming out, you know, the lowest since 2020. Those are, you know, all those things I think are concerning here for the overall long-term trend of cattle. But in general, we want to hang on to some confidence here that we're going to regain choice, at least closer to $400 level here again going into fall. But we'll see how that goes.
5: It's a good point you make, though. This is kind of the normal seasonal. So let's, you know, respect the fact, too, that we've got tight numbers. We haven't changed a lot otherwise in this market. Okay, so let's talk about the hog market today. We're actually seeing a little bit of a chart breakout here in the August. We got above 100, but we still have to get above the 50-day. Did we get above that today?
6: No, I don't. Well, we did trade over $100 there. I mean, there's significant premium, you know, of this August futures right now to the index. July expiring today, and we got a negative $5.50 basis off of the August futures there, which we'll be lifting against here tomorrow, you know. But that's that. You know, the market's got a good rally already priced in, and definitely we're seeing some improvement in the cutout, you know, bellies and hams, both drawing this cutout higher. At the end of the day, we still got $135 bellies, you know, in July. So nothing too great there yet, but it's definitely good to see them coming up here. And cash, you know, seems like every week there's a little more strength to the cash market. You know, we're at that $100, $101 level on the top cash. So all that is kind of forcing this rally in hogs. And, you know, and as, you know, the managed money being short there in pigs, you know, if they're getting out of some of them shorts, that's also bringing this futures market up maybe a little more so than normal as well. So.
5: Yeah, for sure. And the funds, they've got a lot of short to cover yet. So, I mean, do they keep covering their shorts? And is this a little cattle hog spread unwinding too that keeps going
6: on? There certainly could be some of that spread action going on. Absolutely. I know we've talked about it quite a bit, Michelle, but, the whole chart complex for this year on the index and cutout really looks a lot like 24. And in 24, we had a little rally here going into kind of, you know, late July, going into August. That's kind of all looking similar. I think it's just a little bit, you know, that with the funds moving out of some of their shorts, that's causing futures to maybe get a little bit overdone relative to the nearby fundamentals. But nearby fundamentals got strength. So we're, you know, all that supportive.
5: And the heat's taken a little weight off, too. That probably helps, so.
6: Yeah, I was a little bit surprised that it didn't take more off, I guess, and that, you know, we had pretty, actually a little bounce in weights there, both on the packer and producer side there, kind of with where the fourth was hauling. It's coming back lower now, but I'm surprised that they haven't taken a bigger dive here, but I think that's coming yet.
5: Okay. Hey, Nick, appreciate your time. Nick Borg with Professional Ag Marketing joining us here. 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
2: NBC News Radio, I'm Chris Caraccio. President Trump is speaking at a defense and innovation summit in Carlisle, Pennsylvania. Pennsylvania Senator Dave McCormick spoke yesterday and said the goal is to bring new players together and win the peace that only comes through strength. The first day of Todd Blanche's Senate confirmation hearing to become the next U.S. Attorney General has ended. President Trump's former personal lawyer faced questions from senators over the so-called anti-weaponization fund and convicted sex offender Jeffrey Epstein. Blanche, who has served as acting AG since Trump fired Pam Bondi back in April, will return before the Senate Judiciary Committee tomorrow. Health officials reportedly believe there may be a link between a fast food restaurant and the growing cyclosporiasis outbreak. NBC's Ann Thompson has more.
3: While the FDA is tracing the parasite back to multiple produce items and locations, the Washington Post reports federal and state officials are also investigating Taco Bell, the fast food chain voluntarily removing a number of ingredients at select restaurants.
2: In recent days, signs appeared at Detroit area Taco Bell restaurants notifying customers that the locations could not serve lettuce, cilantro, onions, pico de gallo, or guacamole because of a natural recall. There are now almost 7,000 cases of the stomach bug across 34 states. The investigation reportedly involves both federal and state health officials. The FDA has not announced any recall involving Irvine, California-based Taco Bell. Yellowstone National Park officials say the bison that tossed his 65-year-old grandfather into the air will not be euthanized. Carl Eason McDaniel was injured last week while visiting the park with his grandson and suffered a broken femur. Though he told CNN he was already back on his feet after surgery. Officials say no management action will be taken against the animal. And last night, the American League beat the National League 4-0 in the Major League All-Star Game in Philadelphia. The AL has now won 11 of the last 13 All-Star Games. I'm Chris Caraccio, NBC News Radio.
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7: I'm Riley Stark with 13 News. Governor Kelly denied clemency requests for Reginald and Jonathan Carr today. The brothers' sentences were confirmed last month for their crimes of kidnapping, rape, robbery, and murder in December of 2000. A Lenexa man is accused of traveling to a juvenile with intent to engage in sexual relations. When the man traveled across state lines to meet the 14-year-old, he was met with an undercover cop who was posing as the minor. The DHS is temporarily halting all of ICE's vehicle-related enforcement stops after another deadly shooting in Maine. Yesterday's death marks the second in under a week, resulting from a traffic stop. Both victims were not the intended targets of the vehicle stops. For 13 News, I'm Riley Stark.
6: This Kansas Information Network update is brought to you by Eaton Roofing and Exterior.
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3: Here's your updated WIBW forecast from the Certified Transmission Weather Center.
4: 91 this afternoon under mainly sunny skies, winds out of the east, around 5 miles an hour. Tonight, lows around 71. Slight chance for storms. Tomorrow, highs level off around 91. Mainly clear. Ample sunshine and dry Friday and Saturday. Low 90s Friday, upper 90s by Saturday. I'm Staff Meteorologist Ray Miller. Right now, 88.
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0: Let's get it. 580 Sports Talk is live and direct on a Wednesday. Happy hump day, one and all. Thanks for being here. We're hanging out for the next 3 hours on the Sports Voice of Kansas. 580 WIBW FM 104.9. 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However, wherever, whenever you're tuning in to the program today, thanks so much for being a part of 580 Sports Talk. My name is Dan Lucero. Spencer Dupuy will be along in the 4 o'clock hour. Got another great show for you today in the middle of our sports desert, the day after the Major League Baseball All-Star Game. And speaking of arid and dry, last night's Major League Baseball All-Star Game. I've got some thoughts. The nationwide audience who tuned in to the Midsummer Classic did not see a lot of offense. And maybe it will sink in after watching last night's game that all of the folks who sit in front of the TV and watch baseball and bemoan what it used to be. I don't understand why guys don't bunt, hit behind the runner, just choke up, put it in play with two strikes. Do you all see how impossible that is now? Do you see it now? After that pitching display by a collection of pitchers that, while very good, was not even all that representative of the best pitchers in baseball when you really get down to it. And there were as many strikeouts in that game last night, a 4-0 win by the American League, as there were other outs. 54 outs in the game, 27 up and down each side. 54 outs, 27 strikeouts combined. It's impossible to hit a baseball in a major league game. It's just about impossible. So we'll talk about that a little bit, and also why it is that Major League Baseball is the only major sport that does not believe the sport itself sells itself. Long-term complaint on my part, but really reared its ugly head again last night during the All-Star Game in Philadelphia. We'll get into some of that, and then we'll get into some football. We're going to talk plenty of football. It's getting closer, folks. It's getting closer by the day. Got two interviews for you today. The last of our Big 12 Media Days interviews runs today. We will have exhausted ourselves of Big 12 Football Media Days content by show's end. In fact, by hour's end, because coming up at the bottom of this hour, we'll play you my chat with Rex Van Wy, the senior linebacker for the Kansas State Wildcats. Probably don't know a whole lot about Rex and his story, even if you're a diehard Cat fan and got to know Rex a little bit. So looking forward to playing that conversation with you. That'll be the last of our, gosh, we came home with a lot of interviews, but we came home with 9 player interviews, 5 Kansas, 4 Kansas State, and this is the last of them, Rex Van Wy. Whether we save the best for last, up to you. Maybe you enjoyed one interview more than the other, but we've got one last player interview to bring you from our Big 12 Media Days coverage, and that's coming up. Rex Van Wy from Kansas State, bottom of this hour. Also at the bottom of the 4 o'clock hour, Ryan Gilbert, managing editor, GoPowerCat.com, will join us. Gills was at Big 12 Football Media Days. A little bit off the beaten path for Ryan Gilbert, who writes a lot more basketball for GoPowerCat.com. But we'll get his impressions from the Big 12 Media Days experience and a little football, a little basketball with Ryan Gilbert for the Wildcat Wrap-Up, sponsored by Tallgrass Windows and Doors. That's coming up at the bottom of the 4 o'clock hour. And speaking of Media Days, you may have noticed that for the second consecutive year, the Big 12 Conference did not solicit an opinion from anybody about how the Big 12 would finish. There was no coaches poll. There was no media poll, because the Big 12 really convinced that Arizona State coming out of nowhere and winning the league 2 years ago was bad for business, because everybody thought they were going to be an also-ran, and they won the league, and the Big 12 thought that hurt Arizona State's seeding in the college football playoff. And since the playoff is the only thing that matters in college football, period, comma, exclamation point, anymore, we don't have a preseason poll anymore. But just because the Big 12 didn't ask for our opinion doesn't mean we don't have one. So Spencer and I are going to bring you a Big 12 preseason poll of our own here on 580 Sports Talk. We'll do that in the 4 o'clock hour today. Also, if you are a Kansas City Royals fan, I have a question for you. Do you know ball? Do you know ball, Royals fans? Because I got a PR email that says you don't. Not a joke. There apparently was some kind of survey out there and baseball knowledge exam. And Royals fans on the aggregate didn't score particularly well in this bit of baseball trivia. We're going to see how Spencer scores and how you all score, because I've got the questions. And we're going to see how much ball you know coming up in the 5 o'clock hour. How much baseball you know. Plus, we've got our typical Wednesday shenanigans on the program. We got one got to go. We got our 580 Sports Talk headlines, including a World Cup roundup. The World Cup final will be set in anywhere between 40 to 70-ish minutes of soccer from now. England and Argentina playing in the second semifinal of the 2026 World Cup. We'll do a World Cup roundup. Look ahead to the Open Championship, which starts bright and early from Royal Birkdale tomorrow. We got What Is Wrong With You coming your way as well. And we'll continue our countdown to Chiefs kickoff. So that's all coming up on the show today, plus your interaction with the program. I want to hear from you. 785-272-9429. That is 785-272-9429. You can also get at me in the live chat on YouTube. 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All it costs you is a click or a tap of the screen. You get notified when we go live. 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It's great stuff. If I do say so myself. 580 Sports Talk on YouTube. Britt, first into the chat today. I see Mark H. I see Cameron. I see Vance. Appreciate you folks for dialing in. Christopher's in as well. Thanks for being a part of the chat. Look forward to interacting with you throughout the show and seeing that 580 Sports Talk community grow in the live chat today. Major League Baseball All-Star Game was last night. And you didn't miss much. You didn't miss a lot of baseball in the baseball All-Star Game. I can tell you that. There was almost more singing. I do wonder, if you ran a stopwatch, between the scheduled start of the game, which was 7 o'clock Central Time, and the final out, was there more time where the ball was in play, or was there more time where somebody was singing? There's a lot of singing going on. The national anthem, very long. Patti LaBelle has earned the right to do whatever she wants with that song, I think. She's had a great career, and she appeared in an episode of Blue's Clues. So Patti LaBelle's good money with me. But a lengthier than usual national anthem. Boys to Men showed up. Disappointed they didn't do Motown Philly. I would have sang along. God Bless America. Cause you got to do God Bless America because, you know, it's a baseball thing. And Take Me Out to the Ball Game, which they don't, I guess they don't show that on TV. There's a lot of singing. A lot of singing happening at last night's baseball All-Star Game. What there were not a lot of were balls in play. What there were not a lot of were extra base hits. There weren't any of those in the game until the eighth inning when the Miguel Vargas of the White Sox dinged a dong off of Justin Wroblewski for the Dodgers, who, fun fact about Wroblewski, first pitcher to get more than three outs in an All-Star Game outing in 5 years. And one of only four to strike out five batters in a two-inning span in the history of the Major League Baseball All-Star Game. Strikeouts were the name of the game. 27 of the 54 outs were recorded by strikeouts. The best hitters in the world, most of them anyhow, were totally overwhelmed by the pitchers on display last night. And that'd be one thing if I felt like the pitchers who pitched last night were a full accounting of the best pitchers in the world. But I got to thinking, your list of the 10 best pitchers in baseball might be different than mine, might be different than the next man's. But I think if you have a list of the 10 best pitchers in baseball, You probably have Jacob Mizorowski of the Milwaukee Brewers on that list. You probably have Paul Skeens of the Pittsburgh Pirates on that list, though he's had a bit of a bumpy month and change this year. You would probably have Tarik Skubal of the Detroit Tigers on that list. He deserves to be on that list, back-to-back Cy Youngs. You would probably have Shohei Ohtani of the Los Angeles Dodgers on that list. If you don't, go look at his numbers and then put him on your list. You would probably, on the basis of his form this season, where he looks like he's going to win the American League Cy Young, have Cam Schlittler. God, you got to be careful saying that name live on radio. Cam Schlittler of the New York Yankees, probably on your list of the top 10 pitchers in baseball. Zach Wheeler of the hometown Phillies. Go look at his numbers if you don't believe me. That's a top 10 pitcher in baseball. That's six guys. Six guys I would put in the top 10 in Major League Baseball right now without even a second thought. Did not pitch in last night's All-Star game for a variety of reasons. Also not pitching in last night's All-Star game, guys like Yoshinobu Yamamoto, reigning World Series MVP, Chris Sale, who won a Cy Young not too long ago, Garrett Cole, who's won a Cy Young in recent vintage. Lot of great pitchers. Some of the very best did not pitch last night. The guys who were left over struck out 27 batters. Pitcher after pitcher entered that game last night and made you wonder how anybody ever gets a hit off of them. And in the case of some of the game's dominant relievers, who we got to see last night, we only got to see Mason Miller for one out, which is kind of a drag. Yoan Duran of the Phillies, he got his whole entrance, though Fox wouldn't show it to you. Cade Smith of the Guardians, you follow the AL Central, you know how good he is. Aroldis Chapman's been doing it for years. Royal great, Aroldis Chapman. In the case of those guys, very few actually ever do get a hit off of them. And that speaks to text from the 785 that we have here. You know, a lot of it being hard to hit in modern baseball and it being having been hard to hit last night is a side effect of pitchers only having to really worry about throwing one inning at a time. Yes, that is absolutely true. It's a different game today than it was 20 years ago, 30 years ago, 40 years ago. You can't wait out a starting pitcher and get to him the third time through or the fourth time through the batting order because teams know starting pitchers aren't as good against lineups the third time or the fourth time through the batting order. So you're seeing somebody else. And all of the somebody else's throw insanely hard with wicked bait breaking balls, and they come in for an inning, 25 pitches, and they let her rip. That's everybody. And I know that I've gotten on this soapbox on this show before. It used to be if somebody threw 100 miles an hour, they were a freak. If somebody threw 100 miles an hour, you knew their name. You knew their name. They were something like either a star or at least a phenomenon if they threw 100 miles an hour. And, I mean, you had to be able to throw it over the plate. They're, you know, the history of baseball is littered with guys who could throw it through the side of a barn but might not hit the barn from 60 feet 6 inches away. But if you could throw 100 for the occasional strike, you were a star, or at the very least, you were somebody to know because you did something that not everybody else could do. Everybody does it now. Everybody's throwing, maybe not literally 100 miles an hour, but everybody's in the upper 90s. Everybody's got crazy spin. And you see, at least, if you are a major league hitter and you come to the plate four times in a given game, you are going to see a starting pitcher at his freshest once, and you are probably going to see two relief pitchers, two very different relief pitchers. You might see a lefty and a righty. You might see a side armor and a guy who comes over the top. You might see somebody with a three-quarters delivery. You might see the big fastball. You might see a cut fastball. You might see a sinker. Go back and watch any baseball played in the 80s, even in the 90s, and tell me it's the same game. It's not. And it's not the same game for hitters. Because, look, there are a lot of great hitters in baseball. And we got to see a lot of them last night. They were lineups were larded with them up and down. That was the one thing I will say, the one little bit of sideshow last night that I actually did kind of think was cool. All the players coming out to sign a document like they were signing the Declaration of Independence. Because at first glance, I'm like, what is this? This is lame. And then I thought about it and like, having all those names on a signed document is probably pretty awesome. I came around on that pretty quick. I'm not entirely a hater. I'm not made of stone here. But there's just some, like, hard facts about what it is to hit that kind of speed and that kind of spin from that distance, 60 feet, 6 inches. If everybody could hit like Tony Gwynn wouldn't be special. If everybody could do what Luis Arraez does in today's game, the only man to win 3 consecutive batting titles on 3 different teams, if everybody could hit like that, everybody would. But it is, you watch how guys look against, and again, I know that not every single one of you is a baseball sicko like me. Some of you are very casual fans. Maybe you tuned in last night because it was the only game in town. Some of the only baseball you watch. If you're a casual Royals viewer, take them in here and there. You tuned in for Bobby Witt Jr. and Michael Wacha. Two things about that. If you were a Royals fan last night, you left very satisfied. Because number one, Bobby Witt Jr. and Michael Wacha both contributed to a win. Clean inning for Michael Wacha with 2 strikeouts. Bobby Witt Jr. walked and scored in the American League's 3-run first. So you enjoyed that. And also, they were out of the game by the 5th inning. You could turn it off and go to bed early if you wanted to. That was it. The Royals called it a night midway through, and so could you. You didn't have to stick around if you didn't want to. But back to my broader point, what we saw last night, a bunch of guys that if you are a casual baseball fan, did you know who Jacob Latz or Lewis Varland or Brian Baker or Justin Wroblewski? Did you know who those guys were before last night? And, like, they're good. They're not undeserving all-stars. I'm not making these guys out to be, like, back when the Royals were really stinky and they had to have an all-star and Mark Redman made the team. Y'all remember all-star Mark Redman? Rocky great Mark Redman. I'm not making these guys out to be him. There have been guys who made the all-star team because, well, we got to put somebody on the team. This guy's got an ERA over 5, but he's somehow 8-4 at the all-star break, and that team's 30 games out of first place. Put him in there. Put him in the all-star game. These guys aren't that. They're all having good seasons. They have good numbers. Like, Jacob Latz has been terrific in the Rangers bullpen. Did you know he was a Ranger before I just said that? I said his name a minute ago. Did you know what team he was on before I gave you his team? If you didn't watch last night's game? Or even if you did, you forgot? That is the state of pitching today. They've never thrown harder. They've never spun it faster. It's never been harder to hit. So to say that one of the problems with modern baseball is the hitters aren't good enough, the hitters don't focus on the right things, I'm not entirely dismissing the argument out of hand that there is something unsatisfying about standing around and waiting for the 3-run home run. But look, man, if it were easy to just choke up on the bat, like you do in Little League, right? You choke up with 2 strikes. You get that ball in play. You know what they're not doing in Little League or high school or most of college? Not everybody's throwing 99 with run or spinning a slider at 2,700 RPM. And you've only got that 60 feet, 6 inches to react. When they came up with that distance, when they came up with the 60 feet, 6 inch distance, you know how many guys? They hadn't invented the slider when they came up with that. Maybe somebody threw something that spun. They have a name for it. Baseball evolves. It always has. The game, like I said, the game now is different than the game 10, 20, 30, 40 years ago. But go back and look. Go back and watch during COVID times. Y'all back when COVID had us all inside and we didn't have any live sports to watch and some of the networks would rerun some old games. I think they was still Fox Sports Kansas City. It might have been Bally Sports by then. I don't remember. Anyway, they were running some old Royals playoff game one night. And Larry Gura was on the mound. You guys remember Larry Gura? I know some of you are old enough to remember the lefty Larry Gura. All-star back in 1980 when he pitched to a 2.95 ERA for those pennant-winning Royals. Had a really nice 10 years with Kansas City. Won 111 games. ERA at 3.72. Larry Gura's strikeouts per nine as a Royal, 3.3. He was striking out 3.3 batters per nine innings. I don't think he gets signed. Never mind to the major leagues today. Doesn't happen. It doesn't happen. Today's game is a power game. And for better or for worse, it's just what it is. Like, there are ways in which that's better than there are ways in which that's compelling. I like watching power pitchers. I like watching power hitters. There are ways in which the power game can be very compelling. Baseball is always going to be baseball. But to watch last night, I would hope, would be to understand. It ain't just about choking up on the bat and hitting the ball the other way. Those guys could, they would. There's a select few that maybe still have that skill, and it's not a skill that's rewarded, and it's not a skill that's taught. All of those points, to an extent, are true. But the reason you don't teach, just go up there with the, like Freddie Patek, choke up on that bat, poke it the other way. That bat explodes. That bat turns into cinders in your hands when Jacob Mizorowski is throwing 104 miles an hour. And again, he didn't pitch last night. It's not that the guys that are like that, that are that good, that miss that many bats, they're not the freaks anymore. They're not the outliers. It's basically everybody. If you don't strike out a batter per nine, there's really not much room for you in a major league bullpen. If you don't strike out seven or eight per nine, you're a fringe starter in the league. That's baseball now. Baseball was on display, for better or for worse. And I have a broader point to make, and I'll make it when we come back, that baseball is the only sport, the only one of the major professional sports that doesn't think the game is good enough to sell itself. And I don't know why that is. I wish they would just let baseball sell baseball. Talk about that when we come back. Text line is 785-272-9429. Can also interact in the live chat on YouTube. 580 Sports Talk is the name of the YouTube channel. Got my chat with Rex Van Wy coming up here in a little bit. Senior linebacker for the Kansas State Wildcats. Caught up with him at Big 12 Football Media Days. 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
0: .31 on 580 Sports Talk. We're just getting started on this Wednesday, day after the Major League Baseball All-Star Game edition of the program. Some good thoughts on the text line and in the YouTube chat. I want to get to as many of these as I can here, talking about last night's All-Star Game. Text from the 785, I hate to say it, but Greg Maddux and Tom Glavine might not even make a modern roster. Maddux was throwing 95 when he came up, is what everyone says. And, you know, the radar gun technology wasn't quite what it was. I don't think somebody who pitched like a 38-year-old Greg Maddux would have gotten much of a second look. But Maddux still had the big arm. He was a craftsman. He knew how to pitch. It doesn't feel like you have as many Maddoxes anymore, guys who pitched in that way. Tom Glavine. The joke with Glavine is he would have had trouble getting signed because now with the ABS challenges, he wouldn't have gotten the 6 inches off the outside corner he used to get in his prime with the Braves, where he'd throw it like a half an inch off the plate and get the call, and then about 3/4 of an inch off the plate and get the call, and an inch off the plate. By the sixth inning, he's throwing pitches a full 6 inches off home plate, and he's ringing guys up. Again, a craftsman. And I love Tom Glavine. He was one of my first favorite players, Tom Glavine, because he was a left-handed pitcher. But, like, that's the joke about Glavine, is in the ABS era, Glavine would have had to come in the zone with that fastball. You better throw an actual strike, Tom. We'll see if you win 300 games in the modern era with that velocity. Yeah, really good curve, too. Good pitch. Hall of Famer. Who am I telling? Let's see about the YouTube chat. Lots of good stuff in the chat. Britt says, I'm not saying it's an excuse, but it's hard to concentrate at the plate when you're answering live interview questions like they do in some of the plate appearances. So those were a mess last night. The microphones only occasionally worked for a lot of the on-air interviews. Many of the on-air interviews were not actually about baseball. Like I think they had Pete Crow Armstrong on for a whole half an inning, and they talked about the World Cup the whole time. Which, I mean, hey, Fox, cross-promoting, brand synergy. I understand what you're doing there. You got to make TV. You got to promote the brand. I get it. But, yeah, I'm sure there's an element of that. Very few guys are actually going to be, like, entertaining to be mic'd up or good content mic'd up. And they had a lot of duds. They had a lot of duds last night. Doesn't always work. Like, I remember one year they had Freddie Freeman mic'd up, and that was pretty fun. Alek Manoah was really good when they mic'd him up one year. God, his career cratered after his one All-Star game. But he was really entertaining being mic'd up on the mound. Like, some guys it works for, some guys it doesn't. And there were a lot of guys last night I didn't really enjoy having them mic'd up. They weren't really giving me a whole lot of interesting stuff. Bobby Witt Jr., maybe not the most interesting on-field interview in the world. I mean, he's a bad guy, just not the best on-field interview. And I understand. Most guys probably aren't because they got a job to do. They're playing baseball. Don't talk to me while I'm working. But that's just part of the broader, like, Major League Baseball produces the All-Star broadcast for people who don't really like baseball. There's not a lot of baseball in it. There's a lot of nostalgia buttons they push. The whole Sandlot thing, that you either loved that interlude to the game or you hated it. It was not for me. I didn't need that. Great moment for those kids. Like, if I were one of those kids, I would have loved it. But I didn't need that. You know, there's all the constant interruptions. Like, I think the Stand Up to Cancer thing is a very noble thing to do. Obviously, it's a wonderful cause, one I support wholeheartedly. But can you imagine, like, the NFL doing something like that at a timeout in the second quarter of the Super Bowl? No, of course not. Of course they're not going to do that. It's an entire night marketed to people who don't actually like baseball. And Major League Baseball has spent years trying to convince non-baseball fans. Actually, you should be baseball fans instead of giving baseball fans a product that baseball fans will enjoy. And maybe I'm wrong. Maybe I'm the jerk. But I would rather have a presentation that is baseball-oriented rather than one that is personality-oriented, rather than one that reeks of please-like-my-sport desperation. You are trying to convert people who are just not going to like your game. It's not everything is for everybody. The NFL football is what they're trying to sell. Hockey will always try and sell hockey. Basketball will always try and sell basketball. Baseball is almost afraid to sell baseball. I've always felt that way. I think that's been the case for a very long time, that baseball is afraid to sell the things that make it a great sport, the games and the players. Let baseball be baseball. A lot of people really, really like it. Maybe cater to them. But again, that's me as a baseball fan talking. I used to get into it, and I know he was doing it to push my buttons, but I did radio with a guy in Northwest Kansas, Ross Volkmer. We've had him on the show. Shout out to Ross. He's listening out in Goodland, Kansas today. He used to push my buttons by saying, yeah, I like baseball, but they should shorten the season. It should be like an NFL season. They should play like 20 games. Just let baseball be baseball, man. It's been popular for 150 years. You don't have to reinvent the whole wheel every time. Anyhow, some other thoughts. And again, I was talking about, like, last night is a demonstration of just why it's so hard to hit in Major League Baseball. And Cameron is a hard disagree in the YouTube chat. Welcome in, Cameron. Says a lot of comments here, and I want to get to as many of them as I can. Cameron said, your same argument could be said NFL players shouldn't know how to tackle because running backs are so good and better than they used to be. I don't think that's quite the same. I don't think you can make a down-the-line analogy there. Football is very much a team sport. It is not so much an individual battle like the pitcher-batter interaction. It's not just an individual battle. It's the whole game is the battle between the pitcher and the batter. And it has never been more firmly tilted in the direction of the pitcher because they're throwing harder and they're spinning it more, and batters still have the same 60 feet, 6 inches to react as they did back when the average pitcher was probably throwing some 86-mile-an-hour puff balls because instead of going to drive line all offseason, they were selling insurance or working at the box factory. Go watch footage of Whitey Ford. Whitey Ford was out there throwing about as hard as I did in high school, okay? It's a different game. Not worse. Not better. Not worse. Just different. And the game needs to evolve. And I think hitters have evolved in the way... There's two reasons that hitters have evolved in the way that they've evolved. Matching power with power. It's so hard to get the ball in play. It is so hard. There have never been fewer balls in play, right? So you better make your balls in play count. Well, which ball in play counts the most? Home run, right? So that's why you have this idea that hitters are selling out for power. It's the most valuable batted ball. If you have a smaller sample of batted balls, you have to make more of them count. Kyle Schwarber strikes out 35% of the time. He's putting together a Hall of Fame career because he hits so many home runs. Like, that's the reward structure. And that bleeds all the way down to how the game is taught at the lower levels, how the game is scouted, the reward structure for an amateur player who wants to be drafted or a minor league player who wants to make it to the major leagues. Make your batted balls count. You're not going to get a lot of them because the pitchers are so freaking good. You're not going to get a lot of batted balls, so you have to make them count. How do you make them count? Hit them over the fence so they count for at least a run. So that's it. But I mentioned this, and Cameron, I want to commiserate with you, because I know you disagree with some of my broader point, but I want to commiserate with you on this. I want to leave you on this note. And I mentioned this on Monday. We were talking about the Major League Baseball draft this past year. A bunch of college hitters went really early in the Major League Baseball draft, and all of these college hitters that went early had a better hit grade than power grade from the scouts. Contact tool appears to be a little bit more valued by Major League Baseball teams. Like I said, baseball evolves. And maybe, just maybe, in this year's draft, there's a sign, there's an indicator. Maybe this year's draft and how it went is a leading indicator that Major League Baseball teams are going to now seek out guys who make a little more contact and start swinging the pendulum back in the other direction. I don't think that's impossible. I mean, consider this. The kid who won the Golden Spikes Award, best college player in the country, the catcher for Georgia, Daniel Jackson. Big power. Hit like 32 home runs for Georgia this last year. Questions about his ability to make contact. In the past, that kid would have gone top 10. A catcher who was the most best college player in America with 30-plus home runs, that kid would have gone top 10. He went 37th in the draft. Things are changing. Maybe slowly. But I do think maybe we're going to see the pendulum tick back towards those guys who prioritize the contact over the power. And maybe we start to see that a big picture sea change in Major League Baseball that then trickles down. That's the other thing, too. In baseball, it evolves top down, from the major leagues on down. Football is kind of different. Football evolves from like the grassroots up, like college concepts, high school concepts. They then make their way to the NFL. Baseball's different. It trickles down. So, could start to see that. You really could. And get a version of baseball that's a little bit more contact-oriented, at least offensively speaking. Great comments, great discussion in the YouTube chat. Appreciate you folks. Want to leave on this note from the 913 and the text line, the baseball All-Star Game beats all the other sports All-Star Games. They try hard. And you can't not, right? You can't go up there and do a silly one in a baseball game, right? The only time that's ever really happened was when Randy Johnson and John Crook or Larry Walker were facing each other. And they put the batting helmet on backwards, the whole thing. Yeah, baseball is a sport where you can't help but bring your very best. It can't ever look like the hockey or what the Pro Bowl used to look like or the basketball. It's always going to look like a baseball game. At the end of the day, whether the pitchers dominate like they did last night, first shutout in an All-Star game in 13 years or what, it's still a baseball game. It will always look like a real baseball game. And last night's game looked like a real baseball game in 2026, which meant there were a hell of a lot of strikeouts. Rex Van Wy joins me next from Big 12 Football Media Days, coming up on 580 Sports Talk.
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5: 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We've come now to the end of my Big 12 Football Media Days conversations with Kansas and Kansas State players. We've heard from the whole Kansas contingent. We've heard from all of the K-State contingent minus one. Today we changed that. My final exclusive chat from Frisco, Texas, 1 week ago today. I caught up with the senior linebacker for the Kansas State Wildcats, Rex Van Wy. And I'm going to play that interview for you as soon as I can.
6: Dan Lucero from 580 Sports Talk with you and joined by Rex Van Wy, linebacker for the Kansas State Wildcats here in Frisco at Monster Energy Big 12 Football Media Days. Rex, have you had a monster yet today?
7: I haven't, but I do need one. I mean, I got it at 4 in the morning this morning. But
6: is that your energy drink of choice, or do you have a different favorite? I won't tell anybody if you do.
7: I don't have a lot of energy drinks. I'll maybe do a white Monster maybe once a month.
6: Once a month, okay.
7: If I really need it.
6: Fair enough. Yeah, this is a long day, right? You go through the whole car wash. I'm probably somewhere between the 10th and 50th one of these you've already done today. But it's kind of an honor in a way, isn't it, to be here, to be among your peers, some of the best players in the Big 12 being here. For you to be here, what does that kind of represent to you, this opportunity to represent Kansas State at this event?
7: It means a lot, you know, for this being my last year. It means that I can just represent this university and Kansas State football in a great way, and that I can be a great leader for this team. So,
6: we're talking to Rex Van Wy, linebacker for the Kansas State Wildcats. You're going into your final year, as you mentioned, and you're somebody that coaching staff, Colin Klein has really mentioned, has taken a step forward in a leadership role this year. Was that intentional on your part? Were you really feeling like this was an opportunity for you under a new coaching staff, maybe a new scheme, to really sort of seize the day a little bit, seize the opportunity to become a leader, a more vocal leader going into this season?
7: Yeah, most definitely. I saw need in the spring that I definitely needed to step up and bring new guys and transfers and young guys that needed to bring them along. So, yeah.
6: How did you feel like you improved as a player last year? And what foundation do you hope that you laid for your next season, for this season, with your performance last year?
7: I think I got a lot more physical last year. You play a whole year, like in 24, like I did, and then you just see stuff more, you know. You can, based on film study, you know, see plays before it happens. You know what you're going to do, know what your next step is. So I think I definitely grew as a player there for sure.
6: Rex Van Wy, linebacker, Kansas State Wildcats, joining us from Big 12 Football Media Days here at the Star in Frisco, Texas. Obviously, new coaching staff means new scheme. New defensive coordinator, Jordan Peterson. What's he like? What's it like working under him, and what kind of energy is he bringing on a day-to-day?
7: I would say one word to describe him, man. He's just energetic. he is really, really energetic. Just brings that juice every day, and he's going to get after guys for not doing their job, but you know, that's how you win football games. And he just brings really good energy. Whether it's in the building, you see him at 6 in the morning, you know, he's going to get you going, get you fired up. So that's I think it's really awesome that he just brings energy. As a young player, man, I know those guys probably aren't used to waking up at 5 in the morning, but he'll get you going for sure.
6: Without spoiling too much, giving too much away, when we watch Kansas State football this fall, what is this defense going to look like? What do you think, what do you guys hope is going to kind of be the hallmark of this year's defense?
7: Man, we're going to be fast, and we're just going to fly around. We're going to fly around. We're going to make plays. get the ball out and force a lot of turnovers. So,
6: Rex VanWy is a senior linebacker for the Kansas State Wildcats. Tell me about the rest of the guys in this linebacker group. You've got your own experience coming back from last year, for other guys who've gotten some experience, guys who've been around, Gabe Powers, Asa Newsome, guys like that. Who around you have you seen maybe assume some of the same leadership traits and make some steps forward? And who do you hope to combine with to make this one of the better linebacking groups in the Big 12?
7: You know, Gabe Powers is really taking a step leadership-wise. You know, he's kind of in the same boat as me, you know. He saw where need was due, where you got to step up and just lead these young guys. Asa Newsome has always been a great leader and just a great voice in the locker room. You know, he's got a lot of wisdom. You know, he's a guy you could probably sit down and just talk to for a couple hours. And then there's two other guys that could really just make a huge impact, and Makai Mason and Darren Whitaker.
6: Makai Mason is a transfer in and somebody who's played and started games at a high level. What kind of player is he? I know he was one that Kansas State was very excited to get in the portal.
7: He's really explosive. His first step is pretty unreal. Really good pass rusher. He's all around is really solid player. Really solid.
6: You practice obviously against the offense a lot, which means you've seen a lot of Avery Johnson as he goes into his senior season. What are we going to see from senior year Avery Johnson, based on what you've seen from him in the spring and in team workouts? What can we expect from senior year Avery?
7: Avery's been really getting after this year and really stepped up in a leadership role for sure. I think you're just going to see, you know, you watch all those Colin Klein highlights and how he calls the game, you're going to see Avery run the ball a lot more.
6: Talking with Rex VanWy, senior linebacker for the Kansas State Wildcats, here from Big 12 Football Media Days at the Star in Frisco, Texas. Take me back to your JUCO days. You played a season at Iowa Central Community College. And I think people have maybe a picture in their head of what the junior college experience is like. Maybe they watched Last Chance U on Netflix or whatever it was. I covered junior college basketball back in the day. That's an entirely different beast than JUCO football. But what was your experience like at junior college? What were you most grateful for having had that experience?
7: You know, I had one NAI offer out of high school, and, you know, I think really, a lot of JUCOs get a lot of hate, and I was lucky enough to went to a great one, and, you know, we have pretty good facilities for a junior college, but really it's all about the people. It's all about the coaches, and I had an awesome head coach in Coach Montalto, and then my DC, and then my linebackers coach, Coach Mann. They really made it a lot of fun, and it's all about the coaches. And you find a group of friends there. You know, I still talk to a lot of them to this day, and I'm really grateful for my opportunity there. So,
6: what is maybe the quintessential junior college experience that you had, whether it was a travel story or a post-game meal somewhere on the road, or what's the quintessential JUCO story that you'll say, yeah, this kind of sums up the experience? Yeah.
7: I think we played at Garden City, and we bus there, obviously, and I think it's a 12-hour bus ride. Well, for some reason, the bathrooms weren't working,
6: I think I had to hold my
7: bladder for maybe 6 hours.
6: Oh, jeez.
7: So that was, that's probably up there, you know, those 12-hour bus rides, and then you'd get back Sunday morning at about 7 a.m., so yeah.
6: What will you go back and tell that version of Rex VanWy, one offer, going to junior college, the wisdom that you've gained, the experiences that you've had sitting here now, a senior on the Kansas State Wildcats? What would you go back and tell your younger self if you could?
7: Just keep going. You know, I had a few injuries, and, you know, you just got to stick it out. Can't quit, so.
6: Rex VanWy, senior linebacker for the Kansas State Wildcats, joining us here at Big 12 Football Media Days at the Star in Frisco, Texas. Rex, I think they've got plenty of white monster over there if you want to have your one for the month. Thanks for taking the time to hang out with us here on 580 Sports Talk. Best of luck in the 2026 season.
7: Thank you. Appreciate it.
5: That was Rex VanWy. Enjoyed catching up with the senior linebacker for Kansas State. Quintessential K-State football kind of story. Under-recruited, one NAIA offer out of high school, all the way up to being a starter as a senior for Coach Colin Klein's K-State defense. Look forward to seeing what he can do. I know that Klein, in particular, was really high on his emergence this spring, so could be a big year ahead for Rex VanWy. We'll take a break and come back, wrap up this 3 o'clock hour 580 Sports Talk with our countdown to Chiefs kickoff. But before we do that, I want to tell you about my friends at Calhoun's Jewelers here in the capital city. 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
5: Have some developing news from the World Cup. We'll get to this more in the World Cup roundup, but it doesn't look like it's coming home, is it, lads? It's not coming home. It's not coming home. Argentina leads England 2-1 into stoppage time in the second half. England had a 1-0 lead, played prevent defense, and even in soccer, as in the game we call football, all prevent defense does is prevent you from winning. More on the World Cup roundup coming up in the 5 o'clock hour. Our countdown to Chiefs kickoff reaches 61 days today. We're 61 days from the Chiefs opening the 2026 season on a Monday night in Arrowhead Stadium against the Broncos. Number 61 for the Kansas City Chiefs is C.J. Hansen. He is entering his third year with the Chiefs and still looking for his first appearance in an NFL game. C.J. Hansen wants a draft pick out of Holy Cross, who was taken in the seventh round of the 2024 draft. And he's hung on the practice squad over the last handful of years, somebody who will once again be on the fringe. I'm sorry, he's played in three NFL games. My mistake. I don't know. Chiefs.com made it look like he'd never been in a game, but he appeared in three last year, one in his rookie year of 2024. He's never started a game, so it's all been special teams or relief work. And that's probably his role in a best-case scenario for the 2026 Chiefs. Coming up at the 4 o'clock hour, the preseason ranking of Big 12 football teams that the Big 12 didn't ask for. Plus, Wildcat wrap-up with Ryan Gilbert at GoPowerCat.com on 580 Sports Talk.
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10: Hi, I'm Ryan Blaney, a third-generation race car driver, and we dedicate a lot of our time to going as fast as possible. My Grandpa Lou is the reason why my dad and I started racing, and I'm really proud to follow in his tracks. But when my grandpa was diagnosed with Alzheimer's, it was a very unexpected bump in the road for us. I've learned a lot on this journey with my Grandpa Lou, and the memories of my grandpa will always be with me. It's important to notice if older family members are acting differently, experiencing problems with their memory, or having trouble with routine tasks. Talking about Alzheimer's can be really tough, but if you notice something, have a conversation.

0: capabilities used to threaten vessels freely transiting through the Strait of Hormuz. President Trump says federal immigration agents will still be conducting traffic stops. His comments come a day after ICE said it was suspending most stops after two people were fatally shot by agents recently in Maine and Texas. Writing on social media, Trump said, "We must be strong, tough, and smart, and we cannot give up one of ICE's most important and effective crime-fighting tools, the traffic stop." And President Trump is announcing a large investment in national security. He spoke at the Pennsylvania Defense and Innovation Summit this afternoon.
1: "We're clearing every obstacle to building the defense industrial base."
0: He touted a $10 billion investment in Pennsylvania's defense industrial base. Trump said the state will play a key role in building the arsenal of freedom. The House has approved a bill that would make daylight saving time permanent. The Sunshine Protection Act of 2025 would end the twice-a-year time changes, making daylight saving time the standard time nationwide. The legislation, which is backed by President Trump, now heads to the Senate. Wall Street is closing with stocks higher. It comes as traders digest the latest numbers from the Bureau of Labor Statistics, who reported that the producer price index fell 0.3% last month. Analysts were expecting the rate to remain unchanged. Elsewhere, major technology stocks have been advancing. At the closing bell, the Dow Jones added 150 points to 52,658. The S&P 500 gained 28 points, and the NASDAQ rose 162 points. And England and Argentina are battling it out for a spot in the World Cup final. The game's being played in Atlanta, with the winner taking on Spain Sunday in New Jersey. I'm Chris Caraggio, NBC News Radio.
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5: Hi, I'm Felicia Rolfe. Here are today's headlines from 12 News. Governor Kelly denies a clemency request for Jonathan and Reginald Carr, the two sentenced to death after a crime spree in 2000 that left five people dead. Attorney General Chris Kobach says he is speaking with local lawmakers to find a way to follow through with their death sentences. And today, advance mail-in ballots go out for this year's primary. For your vote to be counted, they need to be returned in person or by mail by 7 o'clock on Election Day, August 4th. And there is no grace period, so make sure you turn your advanced mail-in ballots in on time. Argentina and England face off in the World Cup semifinals this afternoon. Opening kick, 2 o'clock. You can catch the game on Fox, and the winner faces Spain in the championship game. And Wichita, Felicia Rolfe, 12 News.
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1: Here's your updated WIBW forecast from the Certified Transmission Weather Center.
2: 91 this afternoon under mainly sunny skies, winds out of the east, around 5 miles an hour. Tonight, lows around 71. Slight chance for storms. Tomorrow, highs level off around 91. Mainly clear. Ample sunshine and dry Friday and Saturday. Low 90s Friday, upper 90s by Saturday. I'm staff meteorologist Ray Miller. Currently 87.
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0: 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Thanks for being here. However you're checking out the show today, 1 hour already in the books. Talk a little Major League Baseball All-Star Game. Heard from Rex Van Wy. We're all done with Big 12 Football Media Day's interviews.
1: Oh, no.
0: We've spent the last of those particular shells of content. A text with 785 said, Rex Van Wy sounds like a supervillain name. Yeah.
1: It does.
0: Rex is a really strong supervillain name. Anything that sounds like vaguely cool coming out after Rex.
1: Except for Grossman.
0: Yeah, that's not real cool, though. It's literally Gross Man.
1: Yeah, no, you're not cool at all, Rex.
0: Yeah, that's a tough last name to overcome.
1: Sexy Rexy.
0: That's a tough last name to overcome. So I used to listen. One of the great bits in the history of sports media, I really feel. I used to listen to the Jim Rome show a lot.
1: Yes.
0: I used to listen to Rome a lot.
1: Yes, we've had this discussion off the air before.
0: I listened to him a lot growing up, and I listened to him a lot when I was younger, just getting like started out as an adult. It's been a while, obviously, you know, busy doing my own thing, but, you know, so I listen to less sports talk, like general sports talk now, because I don't want to listen to something and then that seeps into what it is that I'm trying to do. But I used to listen to the Jim Rome show a lot. And I think this was back in like 08, maybe 09, when I would listen when I was at work. I'd listen at work. I was working in Wyoming at the time, my first job out of college. And he, by coincidence, had days back-to-back on the show where he had a guest named Rex. And so that the second day, everybody's like, well, you're going to get a third Rex? And I think it ended up being like 21 consecutive days he booked a guest named Rex. And it got to the point where they weren't even like, I think he booked an astronaut named Rex. Just booking people that had nothing to do with sports whose name was Rex just to continue the Rex streak. And I think if I remember right, it reached like 20, 21 guys. One of the greatest bits in the history of sports media.
1: That sounds like a great bit.
0: The Rex streak.
1: Yeah.
0: And I still, every now and again, like if I turn on the golf channel and I see Rex Hoggard, I think he was part of the Rex streak.
1: I will say that's a huge shout out to the producers.
0: Well, yeah,
1: of that show,
0: come
1: man.
0: Come on, the XR4TI? Absolutely.
1: Trying to find Rexes
0: they're
1: famous.
0: They booked an astronaut, man.
1: Yeah.
0: So that was close to 18 years ago, 17, 18 years ago, he did the Rex streak. I'm pretty certain that's when it was. But anyhow, there will be no such Rex streak on this program, I don't believe. If you know a Rex and you want me to talk to him on tomorrow's show, text the program, 785-272-9429. Or if you yourself are a Rex and you would like to come on the show for 3 minutes and help us do a two-day Rex streak, 785-272-9429, shoot us a text. Pop in the live chat. If you're a Rex in the live chat on YouTube, 580 Sports Talk, see if we got any Rexes out there listening. Coming up this 4 o'clock hour, we've got the Big 12 preseason poll that the conference did not solicit from us. We're going to give it to you anyway. Plus, we got What Is Wrong With You, and we've got the Wildcat wrap-up with Brian Gilbert of GoPowerCat.com, the managing editor of GoPowerCat.com, part of the 24/7 Sports Network. We will get Ryan's thoughts. We chatted at Big 12 Media Days a week ago today, and we'll get his closing thoughts on Media Days and a look ahead to some football. We'll talk a little basketball with Gilbert as well. He writes a lot of hoops for GoPowerCat.com as well. Ryan Gilbert with the Wildcat wrap-up, sponsored by Tallgrass Windows and Doors, coming up at the bottom of this 4 o'clock hour. We still got headlines. We got a little trivia to find out if you know ball, because it seems as though whatever sample of Royals fans was solicited, they didn't know ball. So we've got a chance for you as a Royals fan to maybe redeem yourself and the entire Royals fan base and find out how much ball you know. We're going to do a little trivia a little bit in the 5 o'clock hour. We still got one guy to go. I've got another 4-pack of tickets to go see the TBT a week from tonight at Lee Arena. I've got a chance for you to go and see the KU alumni team against the K-State alumni team at Lee Arena. I'll give away another family 4-pack of tickets on today's show, so be listening for your cue to call there as well. Again, the text line is 785-272-9429, and the YouTube chat available as well. We're live on YouTube, 580 Sports Talk. All right. For the second straight year, the Big 12 did not release a preseason poll. I continue to believe that this is an overreaction to what they felt was an unfair treatment of Arizona State as the league's champion 2 years ago, when before the season nobody thought Arizona State was going to be particularly good. And the belief league-wide was that the fact that a team who was picked, I think they were picked like 13th or 14th in the media poll, a team that was picked that low in the poll winning the league was not good for the perception of the league. And so they decided to do away with the preseason poll, lest there be some kind of a big surprise. I don't think there would have been a real big surprise last year. I think Texas Tech would have been, if not the consensus favorite to win the league last year, they certainly would have been in everybody's top three or four. Nobody would have been overlooking them preseason last year. So I continue to believe that was a significant overreaction. And maybe if the playoff gets bigger, there will be a point where the league no longer feels like it needs to protect its perception in this manner. Because, look, not doing a preseason media poll, it's not the biggest deal, it's not the end of the world, but at the same time, it was a fun thing. Enjoyable thing to debate. I think it probably served to motivate teams who were picked low. Maybe it was a huge motivation to that Arizona State team who won the Big 12 title 2 seasons ago. So I think there's a place for it, and I'd like to see it return someday. I think it's an overreaction that doesn't exist now.
1: I think that it's huge talking points, just the league. You put it out there, and your league gets talking time on major sporting shows that discuss preseason rankings, right? When there's not a lot, like this, like right now, this week, if they had put it out, we may have done a segment on the show about it, right?
0: Right, but
1: now they don't. So we still do
0: a segment on it. It's just not everybody's poll. It's our own. And what a perfect segue into this segment. I've got my poll. I got my 1 through 16 right here in front of me. How I think the Big 12 is going to finish in 2026. And I think that the consensus opinion is that Texas Tech will defend their Big 12 championship. I also have them at the top of my list, but I am legitimately wavering between Texas Tech and BYU. I think those are the two best teams. I think Texas Tech last year was so far ahead talent-wise to the rest of the Big 12, and they proved it on the field, right? They absolutely proved it between the white lines. BYU played them twice and got blown out twice. They crushed everybody they played. And that was even though they did not have, I think it would be fair to say, an elite quarterback. They had a good quarterback. Like, I probably was harder on Baron Morton than I should have been. Like, Baron Morton was a fine Big 12 starting quarterback. Obviously, you could win with him. Was he going to be the reason you won ever? Probably not. He was not going to be the guy that was going to carry you. But could he be carried? Was he good enough to be carried to victory? Yes. Yes, he was. He was not a detriment. And then he played like garbage in the Orange Bowl, but he was not broadly a detriment to winning in the Big 12. So Texas Tech was coming into this year, obviously, feeling like Brendan Sorsby was going to be a step above what Morton gave them last year, and obviously we've been over this, but Sorsby's not going to play this year for the Red Raiders. It'll be Will Hammond at quarterback instead. I still think Texas Tech has a talent advantage. The money doesn't lie here, but do they have the kind of talent advantage that they had last year? And before you answer that question, remember that the kind of talent we're talking about that Texas Tech has to replace was an edge rusher that went number two overall in the draft, a linebacker that won the Nagurski Trophy and was a Heisman top 10 vote getter and went 43rd overall in the NFL draft, a defensive tackle that was a top 50 NFL draft pick, and another edge rusher who went in the top 70 of the NFL draft, and then another drafted defensive tackle. So that's the whole of the front four, and your starting linebacker all got drafted, and one of them was the number two overall pick, one of them won the Nagurski. I think Texas Tech still has some really good players. I think they might have the best linebacking group in the country. Austin Romaine is going to have an awesome year. It's going to irk Kansas State fans to no end how good Romaine is going to be,
1: yeah,
0: because he's going to be healthy. Like, I think he did take a step back last year for Kansas State, but I don't think he was healthy. If he's healthy, I don't think he's going to be top 10 in a Heisman like Jacob Rodriguez, but he's going to be very good. I think very highly of Austin Romaine. I do think they're better up front. I just don't think they're so much better. So the possibility of Will Hammond maybe not being good, I think he will be, by the way. I'm probably higher on Will Hammond than the average. And the reason I'm higher on Will Hammond, I can't shake this. When he came into that game against Utah last year when Morton got hurt, I remember watching that game because it was the big noon game. It was on Fox. Big noon game on Fox from Salt Lake City. And I remember how that huddle looked so excited when Hammond came in the game. Like, they were fired up for the guy. And that, to me, said a lot about what they think of him. I think they're going to rally around Will Hammond. I think they're going to play good football around him. And I think that there might be a slight drop-off and Hammond coming back from an injury. You never know. But I think they will be good enough to win the league. I just don't think there's as much of a gulf as there was. And I think BYU, with improvement from Bear Bachmeyer, with L.J. Martin running back, with the outstanding linebacker group they have, I would not be surprised if it's BYU who closes that gap enough that they actually overtake Texas Tech this year. But are you with me on 1 and 2? Do you think that's a clear-cut 1 and 2 in the league? Because I don't think there's an argument for anybody being in the top two other than Tech or BYU.
1: Yeah, I mean, I have Tech, then BYU.
0: So. Okay. I have Houston third.
1: Yes. I'm there with you.
0: I have Utah fourth.
1: Okay, I have Arizona fourth.
0: Arizona. I'm a little lower on Arizona than you. Make the case for Arizona.
1: They've got a great quarterback.
0: They have a good quarterback.
1: They have the best
0: in the conference last year, according to the coaches, right?
1: Yes.
0: He was the first team all conference quarterback. So, like, that obviously counts for something in Noah Fifita. I have concerns about the playmaking around him, and I have concerns about how much of their defensive success last year was based on their ability to force turnovers with a secondary that had four guys drafted.
1: Yeah.
0: Including one in the second round in Trade and Stoops. So I think Arizona will be good again. I just don't think they can replicate what made them a 9-win team last year. I have them taking a bit of a step back. I have Utah fourth, even though they might not have the Utah-caliber offensive and defensive lines that we thought. They won't be as good up front as they were last year. Like, there's still a standard there at Utah, and I think if they get to that standard, they've got Devin Dampier and Bird Ficklin, that 1-2 punch at quarterback. Maybe Morgan Scalley sucks as a game coach. We won't know until the rubber meets the road, but I think they've got enough talent, and they're hard enough to beat at home to be top four in the league. I have K-State fifth.
1: I have Utah fifth.
0: Okay.
1: So Arizona-Utah for me, that way.
0: Sure. And then where do you have K-State?
1: I have K-State eighth.
0: Eighth? Okay. Okay, here's my case for having them fifth. Colin Klein and Avery Johnson. I think the easiest schedule of anybody in the Big 12. I think this is a much more amenable schedule for them. I think they were a little unlucky to finish with just 6 wins last year. I think it is a favorable enough draw for Kansas State that they should wind up in the top 5 in the league. Because I do think they're going to come up with some playmakers on defense. I really like Wendell Gregory. I think he'll be one of the most impactful defensive players in the entire conference. Offensive line scares me. It does. But I think they can overcome it with the experience they've got at quarterback, the experience they have at running back, and with Klein's ability to call plays. And I just think there'll be a renewed energy around that program that maybe slipped a little bit the last 2 seasons. Yeah, so I have them in the top 5, but just at 5th.
1: My 6 through 9 was so close.
0: Mm-hmm.
1: Like, I almost put K-State 6th.
0: Okay. So you have Utah 5th. So walk me through 6, 7, 8, 9.
1: I just think like they're 1-2 games. Like they're
0: which teams are they?
1: So at 6 I got Arizona State.
0: Okay.
1: 7 I got TCU.
0: Okay.
1: Then 8 I got Kansas State. 9 I got Oklahoma State.
0: Okay.
1: Because Oklahoma State, I think again could, if everything's hitting on all cylinders like it did with the North Texas imported team last year, I could see them finishing 6th in the conference.
0: Yeah, they're definitely the widest range of outcomes this year, I think, is the widest range of possible outcomes. If they make it rain on offense like they did in the AAC last year with Mestemaker and all the skill guys that are really good and that scheme, Oklahoma State could be a dark horse contender in the league. If it doesn't translate, they could finish in the bottom 3 in the league, and that wouldn't surprise me either. So I definitely think they have the biggest standard deviation. Like, if you were to have polled the media, I think that would have been the team with the biggest standard deviation as far as top finish and lowest finish. So
1: I think that 9 is my line of, like, good, okay to good teams versus teams that are going to have, like, either luck.
0: Teams for which a bowl would be a good outcome?
1: Yes. That's a good way to put it.
0: Yeah. So we have the same top 9 teams. We have the same teams, the collection of teams 1 through 9. We just got them in a different order. I have TCU 6th because I think TCU is a program that you get a little bit of a benefit of the doubt with Sonny Dykes and what he's done there. And Jaden Craig coming in from Harvard, a lot of experience at quarterback. I have Arizona 7. I have Arizona State 8. They have lost a lot of big-time talent. They lost 2 first-round picks off of last year's team. And I think they've taken a big step back at quarterback, even from an injured Levitt. I think Arizona State is not quite a league contender. And like you, I have Oklahoma State, right in the middle at number 9. This is where it can get a little hinky, because now we have the same collection of teams in our bottom 7. I have UCF 10th, because I'm a big Alonzo Barnett believer. And yeah. I thought they played better down the stretch last year. Frost has won there. It kind of a pressure-free environment in the league. I have them 10, Baylor 11, and West Virginia 12. And that was a group of teams that I kind of felt was very similar as far as, like, a bowl is a good outcome. They could maybe surprise some people, jump up, win 7 or 8 games. But also, if those teams went 4 and 8, it wouldn't shock me in the least.
1: Yeah, I've got Baylor 10, UCF 11, West Virginia 12.
0: Okay, so we've got the same collection of teams 10 through 12. Interesting. All right, bottom 4.
1: Cincinnati 13.
0: Okay, I have Kansas at 13. I have Kansas at 13, and that is pushing my chips in on Andy Kotelnicki a little bit. Because there's a chance Kansas just can't move the ball. But they don't find a solution at quarterback, and they don't find any offensive consistency all season, and they're not good enough on defense to make up for that. And there are people out there. We talked about Shahan Jayaraja, a friend of the program, says he has trouble seeing Kansas with much more than 3 or 4 wins.
1: Yeah.
0: Like, that is a possible, that's within the range of possible outcomes as far as I'm concerned. This is a bet on Kotelnicki. This is a bet on Andy Kotelnicki being able to scheme and get the best out of whoever it is takes the snaps. And I am of the thought that it's going to be Cole Ballard with Isaiah Marshall as the gadget quarterback, at least until Marshall maybe shows enough to win the job and get his athleticism out on the field more often. But that's a bet on Kotelnicki for me. That's trusting a winning coach in Leipold and an offensive coordinator that I admire that I think will get the best out of the skill position group that he's got in Kotelniki. And it's a trust in that coaching staff over the over the coaching staffs of my 14th and 15th ranked teams, which are Colorado and Cincinnati.
1: Okay, so I'm Cincinnati, Kansas, Colorado.
0: Okay. And
1: so we're essentially that three are the same,
0: yes,
1: with a different order.
0: Yes, yes. And then we both have Iowa State at the bottom.
1: West,
0: because,
1: yeah.
0: We just don't know what that roster is. Yeah. We don't know, you know, Jimmy Rogers won a national title at South Dakota State. That was also a team that he inherited that had won the national title the year before. We have no idea. But that is such an unproven roster. There are so few guys who have played at the Big 12 level that have contributed at even the Power Four level, that feels very much like that's the one roster I think you point to and say that's a rebuilding roster. Question of the day today. We'll put it to the YouTube chat. We'll put it to the text line, 785-272-9429. How big is the list of teams? How deep does the list go of teams that you genuinely think have a chance to win the Big 12? I go four deep. I would be surprised. My cutoff line is my top four. Tech, BYU, Houston, Utah. I would be surprised if the Big 12 champion is someone who is not one of those four teams. And really, that's generous. Because I would almost be surprised if it's not Tech or BYU.
1: Yeah, I mean, I'm going top three. I think Tech, BYU, or Houston.
0: So how deep does your list go, listeners? 785-272-9429. Also in the live chat on YouTube, 580 Sports Talk. We'll get your thoughts on that as we go along today. We get Ryan Gilbert's thoughts on that and everything else K-State related as he joins us for the Wildcat wrap-up in about 10 minutes or so. But we'll take a timeout now. We'll come back with what is wrong with you. 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
2: So what is wrong with you time here on 580 Sports Talk. Two new stories today competing against our current weekly champ, Party Foul. It's the drunk party bus driver. What a summary. Yeah, the guy driving the party bus. Too much partying of his own, ran into three parked vehicles and then drove through a house while driving a party bus.
7: You ever just drive a party bus through a house?
2: Yeah, no.
7: That's what a house party is, not the party bus.
2: It is a house, yeah. A house party foul, for sure. That is our current weekly champion here on What Is Wrong With You. Two new stories. We'll start with mine. We're going to the West Coast. Modesto, California, where a man is facing federal charges after posting photos and videos of guns on Instagram, leading to his arrest and the recovery of 9 firearms. Why would posting photos and videos of guns lead to his arrest? Well, he's a felon. And what can felons not be in possession of, quite explicitly?
7: Firearms.
2: 27-year-old Samian Savance was charged with being a felon in possession of firearms after posting the images June 14th and 16th. According to court documents, law enforcement tracked Sivanse's vehicle from Arizona to California. They attempted a traffic stop, but he led the police on a brief high-speed chase. It was abandoned for safety reasons. Shortly after, officers found the vehicle abandoned and recovered 9 firearms inside. Many of the guns matched those shown on Sivanse's Instagram posts. His criminal history includes robbery with a firearm and being a felon in possession of a firearm. And for those reasons, he's prohibited from possessing firearms. He faces a maximum statutory penalty of 15 years in prison. You do not have to do it for the gram.
7: Yeah, no.
2: Like, quick, just general life lesson. You do not always have to flick it up one time for the gram. Particularly if what you are doing for the gram is basically posting a neon sign that says, arrest me.
7: Yeah.
2: If you are not allowed to have something, maybe don't post a picture of you having those things on the internet where everyone can see it. Just general rule of thumb for our guy, Samian.
7: I've seen a few of those in my day. People I went to high school with, in high school. Like, why are you doing this?
2: Yeah.
7: Or after high school, we're graduated high school. Why are you showing off your firearm on your Snapchat story? Nobody cares.
2: Even if people did care. Even if people are like, man, I want to see what my guy Samian is strapped with right now. You know who else wants to see that? The police, because you're not allowed to have them, man. You've already gotten in trouble for having them as a felon in possession. How do you do the same thing twice? What is your story today, Spencer?
7: We're going to Marion County, Florida. A Florida man was arrested after he allegedly threw a beer on a woman and attempted to run her over with a horse at a local rodeo, authorities said.
2: What? All right. I like to go in cold with these, okay? A lot of times I go in cold. Sometimes it's not really possible because you read the URL in the show roundup, in the show notes, and the URL kind of spills the beans. But if I can, I like to go in cold.
7: Yeah.
2: I did not think the word you were going to say after run over with was going to be horse.
7: Yes.
2: Please, finish the story.
7: At the local rodeo, authorities said Antonio Castillo Ortega, 45, is facing multiple charges after the Marin County Sheriff's Office said he tried to run away from them twice as well. The incident began at a rodeo in Bellevue around 10 p.m. on July 5th when a woman told deputies that Castillo Ortega tried to run her over with a horse he was riding. An arrest report said deputies initiated a traffic stop near where the incident took place, but he tried to drive off before realizing a Marion County Fire Rescue Ambulance was blocking the exit to the event. He ran into the wooded area, and deputies found him getting into another vehicle. An arrest report said when a traffic stop was conducted on the second vehicle, deputies said he was trying to find a place to hide in the back seat. When asked why he tried to run over a woman with a horse, he told deputies the woman very close to him while he was on the horse. He claims the woman tried to spit on him, so he splashed his beer on her. He was arrested on several charges, including domestic aggravated assault, domestic simple battery, resisting arrest without violence. It's unclear what relationship any of the victim had with Castillo. There's no other details being released at this point.
2: Including none about the horse.
7: Horse, yeah.
2: What do you do? Sick him. Like, how do you steer the horse in the direction of the target? Like, how do you try to run somebody over with a horse?
7: I did not know there were rodeos in Florida either.
2: Well, there are rodeo everywhere, man.
7: I guess. I just thought it was more like a Midwest farm area.
2: There's rural Florida.
7: That's true.
2: There are wide open spaces everywhere. This land is a beautiful land. I guess that's my big question for this story. How do you direct a horse to go run somebody over? How do you do that? How do you the mechanics of that? This one wins today.
7: Yeah.
2: Really like this story. Man, this might be a tie goes to sobriety kind of thing here. Although, don't love that he threw his beer on her.
7: Yeah.
2: Again.
7: I just think it's funny. It happened. She went to police. He was like, you know what? I got to get off this horse, and I got to get out of here. Oh, I can't get out of here. There's an ambulance blocking the way.
2: Yeah, a horse.
7: I'm going to run through the woods horse and jump in somebody's car.
2: Horse is a lousy getaway vehicle.
7: Yeah.
2: No question about that. In 2026, horse was a great getaway vehicle in the 1800s.
7: Yes.
2: Not so much in big 2026. I still got a lean party foul. Can't get liquored up while you're driving. Your whole job is to ferry people around who are liquored up. You don't get to play.
7: In the story that, you know, he doesn't currently have a driver's license.
2: Yeah, that's
7: he's a professional driver.
2: Yeah, that is kind of a cherry on top. Party foul continues on a hotly contested What Is Wrong With You. When we come back, Ryan Gilbert to GoPowerCat.com for the Wildcat Wrap-Up, sponsored by Tallgrass Windows and Doors on 580 Sports Talk.
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6: It was good. It was good to catch up with you. You know, first of all, that was the highlight of the trip, but it was a lot of fun, as always, getting down there. And you know what? I do want to say this. Fitz is undergoing, you know, some treatments right now in Topeka, right?
5: Right.
6: You guys ought to just kidnap him and then, you know, force him to do a segment with you guys. You're not stuck with me. But, no, I'm happy to be here.
5: Yeah, we're glad to have you, Gills. And we know that, yeah, Fitz is going through some treatments at Stormont Vale here in Topeka. And if Fitz is listening, we wish him well. We appreciate the GoPowerCat.com squad pinch hitting for Fitz as he goes through this time. What was the most interesting thing that you took away, as interesting as you know, press conference, breakout session, speak can be during talking season? If there was an overarching theme that you found to be interesting from Kansas State players and coaches at Big 12 Media Days, what would it have been?
6: You know, there just seems to be much more of a, I don't know if serious is the right word to describe it, but they're really taking this business pretty seriously under Colin Klein, and that's not no shot at Chris Kleiman, but just a lot more intensity. And, you know, that probably is the way it's been in practice and all throughout the offseason. I think Colin Klein is really starting to, you know, set that standard, set that tone for what he wants that program to look like. But I think probably the most interesting maybe takeaway that I got from talking to these players, you know, I did a little rapid fire with all four of K-State's representatives. And, you know, just ask them some general questions. One of the questions was, do you wish you were going to Ireland to open up the season? And, you know, all four of the players just said no. And so you look back at last year and the way that that season was just set up for, you know, failure when you lose in Ireland and have to come back and you don't have a bye week. You know, K-State's just set up for a much better season this go around with much more of a normal schedule. And, you know, they're ready to attack this thing. And Avery Johnson did a hit with Fitz virtually from Media Days. And he kind of mentioned how when you have those aspirations for a Big 12 title and to do all these great things and you lose the first game and then you're 1-3 to start the season, it's hard to stay focused and stay locked in. And so this go around seems like they're just much more mature with the approach that it's truly a one game season, but obviously actions are going to speak louder than words. But the words that we, you know, have been hearing have been encouraging.
5: It was something that I asked the four players who were present: Avery Johnson, Joe Jackson, Rex Van Wy, and Wesley Fair. Also asked Colin Klein, and it was a recurring theme and a topic that came up in press conferences as well. But I now want to know what you think is the answer to this question. How is this Kansas State team going to embody what Colin Klein referred to as the new old school? What do you think the players in particular think that means to them? And how is this roster going to kind of embody that for K-State football, getting back to an old school mindset in a world that is a new school?
6: Really just living in physicality is probably the easiest way to answer that. You know, I think all the players can benefit from that, but take a guy like Lincoln Cure, you know, a former five-star and a good, you know, just athlete in general, a track star. But his year number one at Kansas State was, you know, not a success at all. And so he needs to take that step forward. And based off of some of the stuff that you hear about him, obviously he's a great player, great athlete, but, you know, maybe some more physicality was needed there. You know, track and field is a lot different than the game of football, right? There's a lot more, you know, physicality involved in football. And so Lincoln Cure, I don't want to say you know, and this is true for every player. I don't want to single him out, but the Colin Klein coaching staff is probably going to, you know, raise that bar and demand and expect just more out of a player like that. And that can be said for all the players, but there's a couple in particular that, you know, I think can hopefully take some steps forward. I've got a piece, my 10 most important returners from last season. A number 9, spoiler alert, will be coming out tomorrow, and that'll be Jordan Allen. I wrote about him. Like, again, he was a former 4-star. Hasn't done a whole lot in a K-State jersey. If you want to see the best out of him, probably have to be a little more physical, right, on line of scrimmage. And so that probably permeates throughout every player, but there's a handful of guys that, you know, just that physicality, to go back to your question, just playing with more physical, you know, play, because that's really what, you know, Colin Klein, that's where he got his bread buttered at Kansas State as a player.
5: Ryan Gilbert at GoPowerCat.com joining us for this week's Wildcat Wrap-Up, sponsored by Tallgrass Windows and Doors here on 580 Sports Talk. It was interesting, I thought, that the contingent of Kansas State players was broadly representative of kind of what we consider, what we think about when we think about Kansas State teams. Obviously, Avery Johnson has a recruiting pedigree just about unmatched in the history of the program, certainly a quarterback, but Kansas kid. Wesley Fair, under-recruited Kansas kid, worked his way into the starting lineup. Rex Van Wy, under-recruited, one offer out of college, out of high school, is an NAIA offer. He's a JUCO kid who, as a senior, has worked his way into the starting lineup. And Joe Jackson, a guy who, again, maybe not as heralded as some of the guys who've been recruited ahead of him, bided his time, broke out when the opportunity presented itself. There's something to me about that representation at Big 12 Media Days that felt very much in line with Kansas State, maybe returning to what we've understood the Kansas State football identity to be over the years. Am I maybe overreacting a little bit, or do you think that there is some of that hunger that Kansas State is trying to restore to this team, and that some of the guys who are going to be responsible for that are the guys that have traveled career arcs that are very familiar stories to anybody who's followed the history of this program, the under-recruited, the overlooked, the in-state kid made good?
6: Yeah, I don't think those four players are Kansas State's four best players, right? I mean, I think Avery Johnson's up there, Joe Jackson's a pretty good running back, but, you know, on the defensive side, a couple of those newcomers that come in, you know, there's definitely better players in terms of just, you know, kind of raw talent, raw skill on the roster. But, yeah, in terms of embodying Kansas State, and I guess for Colin Klein, right, what he wants a K-Stater to look like, those four dudes that you saw at Media Days are probably his prime examples. And so that was no coincidence. I know he mentioned, oh, I can't remember, 10 or 15 maybe candidates that could have, you know, been worthy of representing K-State at Media Days. But those four, you know, Kansas kids, hard workers. You know, I love bringing up, you know, your DJ Giddens of the world, Austin Moore, Felix Anadike Uzama, you know, under-recruited / former walk-on, you name it. You know, that's where Kansas State traditionally has made a living. And, you know, college football is evolving. It's rapidly changing. But one thing that won't change is there's going to be guys from Kansas. And just because they don't have a star next to their name on 24/7 Sports, that doesn't mean you can't bring them in. You know, if they have to wait their time a year or two or three, so be it. Now, kids nowadays, or young men nowadays, maybe are not going to be as willing to take that time and wait their turn. But at Kansas State, you know, that's kind of what Colin Klein wants it to be. You got to earn your way onto that field. Now, if you come in with a great track record and resume, of course, you know, there's nothing stopping you from playing, but that's what Kansas State's program's been all about. And, you know, a player like Colin Klein as a quarterback, he lived that under Bill Snyder. And to keep that torch lit as a head coach and keep that same philosophy, you know, yeah, that's what he's going to be doing.
5: I have my Big 12 preseason poll. The conference doesn't ask us for our preseason rankings of the teams anymore. Haven't done it for the last couple of years. I had Kansas State 5th in my poll of the 16 Big 12 teams. Do you think that's about right as far as an expectation that this team, given some of the potential explosiveness on offense, given a fairly light schedule relative to the rest of the league, do you think that's about right for them, a fringe top five team in the league with maybe a little bit of potential for more?
6: Yeah, I think in a vacuum, that's great, right? For a team with a new head coach, you know, everybody in Manhattan seems to be sold on Colin Klein, but there are just so many things that you can't prepare for as a head coach. And so there's going to be a lot of learning on the fly for Colin Klein. He can be as prepared as he wants to be. That's just the reality of a first-year head coach. And so I think there's talent on the roster. I could give you all the reasons why I think Kansas State can compete for a Big 12 title, but there are still some question marks with a new coaching staff, new systems, new everything in Manhattan. That's not going to be easy. So in a vacuum, to say K-State's a fringe top five team, you know, I'm right there with you. But when you look at, you know, if you're into sports betting, like to win the Big 12, stuff like that, a lot of that does kind of depend on who you play, when you play teams, and stuff like that. And, you know, Dan, I'd be curious as to the bottom and top of your list. I'm going to highly assume that K-State gets those bottom teams and avoids those top teams on your list. And so that can play a big factor, of course, into your Big 12 title hopes. So in a vacuum, this isn't the best team in the Big 12. But if the chips kind of fall in the right spots for Kansas State, you could see a team, go back down to Arlington in December and compete for that conference title. But there are a lot of question marks with a first-year head coach.
0: We're joined by Ryan Gilbert of GoPowerCat.com for the Wildcat wrap-up here on the Fleming Place Wine and Spirits Hotline. And Ryan, the Players Era 16 times for games have been announced, and Players Era didn't do K-State or its fans really a service for that opening game for them on November 24th.
6: No, I think they were doing Ryan Gilbert actually not a favor, but a tip of the cap to the media that will be covering it in Vegas, because I'll be out there. So it's mountain time, right? So it's just 1 hour ahead of Central, right? So it'll be, 10:30 out there, I guess, which is still pretty late.
0: Yeah.
6: So maybe never mind on that. Somebody has to play at a late time spot. But, yeah, that I just wrapped up a conversation with K-State assistant Karan Johnson this afternoon, a video that'll go up on Friday, our Friday Ever Fighting series. But, you know, just briefly talked about, like, hey, man, you know, you got a new coaching staff coming in from Belmont. Good luck, because you're going to hit the ground running. You're going to be thrown right into the deep end at the beginning of the season, playing a damn good Gonzaga team. And then, you know, the competition, those next couple games, doesn't get any easier. And so, yeah, you know, Kansas State's going to have to be ready, because despite the, you know, a head coach that brings a lot of his assistants with him, it is still a bunch of newcomers coming to Kansas State. So that first real test will be in the wee hours of the morning out in Sin City.
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6: Absolutely. Thank you.
5: That is Ryan Gilbert. 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But before we do, 785-272-9429 is our phone number, 785-272-9429. 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I'll take caller number 2 at 785-272-9429, and you're getting 4 tickets to see that game at Lee Arena. Caller number 2, 785-272-9429. 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
5: 4:56 on 580 Sports Talk, wrapping up this 4 o'clock hour. Our question of the day, 785-272-9429, and the live chat on YouTube. How many teams in your mind have a shot to win the Big 12 football championship? Mark H thinks the list runs 5 deep. Britt agrees, says any of the top 5 have a shot. Mark B says he thinks it's the top 6 in the league. The list maybe a little bit deeper. Mark B's list is Texas Tech, BYU, Utah, Houston, Kansas State, and he thinks Arizona State is a dark horse. From the 785, in your opinion, if KU wins 4 to 5 games, is their coach done? I do not think Kansas would fire Lance Leipold after a 4 or 5 win season this year. I do not. I think if they went 1-11 or 2-10, they might have to have the conversation.
0: Yeah.
5: But I think this year it would be a disappointment not to go to a bowl, but I think that's also probably about the ceiling. So I do not think a 4 or 5 year, 5 win year, would get Lance Leipold fired. I don't think you easily cavalierly walk away, from that guy, given what he's already accomplished, at Kansas. We got one more hour. We're going to find out if you know ball, Royals fans, in the final hour, 580 Sports Talk.
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16: NBC News Radio, I'm Scott Carr. The U.S. has launched a second wave of strikes against Iran today. U.S. Central Command posts on X the strike targeted Iran's military

0: investigation into the shooting there.
1: The Texas Rangers are now going to be involved in an investigation of this matter, working alongside federal officials to get to the bottom of exactly what happened.
0: An ICE agent shot and killed Lorenzo Salgado Araujo as he drove his construction crew to a job site. Abbott says there is an expectation that the nation's immigration laws will be enforced, though he says it can be done without gunfire, pointing to the state's own border security operations.
1: They work independently. They're well known, not just in the state of Texas, but elsewhere.
0: The first day of Todd Blanche's Senate confirmation hearing to become the next U.S. Attorney General has wrapped up. He's President Trump's former personal lawyer, and he faced some tough questions from senators today on issues related to the so-called anti-weaponization fund and the files connected to the convicted sex offender Jeffrey Epstein. Defending World Cup champs, Argentina is headed to their second straight World Cup final, scoring two late goals to beat England 2-1 in the semifinal today in Atlanta. They'll face off with Spain in Sunday's final in New Jersey. Scott Carr, NBC News Radio.
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7: I'm Rita Flores with 13 News. 1 year since the Trump administration's One Big Beautiful Bill passed, Kansas organizations say it's been pretty hard on our state. Alliance for Healthy Kansas held a virtual briefing. They say the bill has made health care more expensive. They say Kansans who kept coverage had to enroll in plans with high out-of-cost pocket rates with fewer benefits. They point to stricter rules for Medicaid and studies putting 80% of Kansas rural hospitals at risk of closing. And Community Blood Center has declared a blood emergency across the Midwest. The organization says blood supply levels are the lowest that they've seen since the pandemic. The current supply stands at 1 to 2 days, well below the 7-day stock CBC tries to keep on hand to stock local hospitals. I'm Raina Flores with 13 News.
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3: Here's your updated WIBW forecast from the Certified Transmission Weather Center.
4: 91 this afternoon under mainly sunny skies, winds out of the east, around 5 miles an hour. Tonight, lows around 71. Slight chance for storms. Tomorrow, highs level off around 91. Mainly clear. Ample sunshine and dry Friday and Saturday. Low 90s Friday, upper 90s by Saturday. I'm staff meteorologist Ray Miller. Currently 89.
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0: Let's get it. Third and final hour of 580 Sports Talk on this Wednesday afternoon. Hope everybody's having a great hump day. And thanks for spending it with us here on the Sports Voice of Kansas, 580 WIBW FM 104.9. 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Dan Lucero, Spencer Dupuis, hanging with you. We are with you until 6 o'clock. Once again, no Royals baseball. Royals are back in action on Friday night as the All-Star break continues following last night's All-Star game, the first shutout in an All-Star game in 13 years. The American League beating the National League by the count of 4-0. The pitchers who participated in last night's shutout, never forget these names. They'll live long in history. Dylan Cease, Parker Messick, Michael Wacha, Joe Ryan, Nick Martinez, Cade Smith, Drew Rasmussen, Jacob Latz, Lewis Varland, Aroldis Chapman, and Brian Baker. It's like I said in the top of the show. 6 of the 10 best pitchers in the world didn't pitch last night, and there were still 27 strikeouts in that All-Star game.
1: So I was up at 3 in the morning yesterday to take my girlfriend to the airport.
0: Okay.
1: So I was already tired. You knew this.
0: Mm-hmm.
1: But I've literally fell asleep watching this game. Usually I can't fall asleep watching sports. I fell asleep with the TV still on.
0: It was one of the duller ones. I mean, because it was 3-0 right away, and it stayed 3-0 until the eighth inning, and there was only one extra base hit, and there weren't many balls in play. And much as I can appreciate a strikeout, balls in play are the heartbeat of baseball. And you don't have a lot of those, you don't have maybe the most riveting baseball game. For comparison's sake, the last time there was a shutout in an All-Star game, because I'm going to go ahead and look at that list of pitchers for the American League last night. There's maybe one Hall of Famer. Aroldis Chapman's going to Hall of Fame. Maybe. You can definitely argue to keep him out of it because not really a great guy off the field, but Chapman's got, what, he's going to get to 400 career saves probably by the end of this year.
1: Yeah.
0: He's going to finish maybe with the highest strikeout-to-nine ratio of all time. He's going to have a very convincing Hall of Fame case. But, like, I'm not going to clear my schedule in 2050 for the Parker Messick induction speech, okay? Like, that's it as far as Hall of Famers go. It's him or it's nobody. In 2013, when the American League shut out the National League, that was a 3-0 win for the AL. That game was in New York. It was at Citi Field. The pitchers in that game, there's one already in the Hall of Fame, and there's two, and I would argue three, that should join him. So the pitchers in that game, that the last time there was an All-Star game shutout, Max Scherzer, who's going to the Hall of Fame.
1: Yeah.
0: Chris Sale, who I think is going to the Hall
1: probably
0: of Fame. Felix Hernandez, who I think is,
1: yes,
0: I think belongs in the Hall
1: Lock
0: of Fame. Matt Moore, Grant Balfour, Greg Holland, Royal Great, Brett Cecil, Steve Delabar, Mariano Rivera, who somehow did close the game. That's wild. And Joe Nathan. Joe Nathan was the pitcher who got the save. Very strange that in a game in New York, even if not at Yankee Stadium, they didn't have Mariano Rivera close the game.
1: That's, I will say,
0: whoever's managing the American League, they were on one there. That's wild. Jim Leland, you were crazy for that one, pal.
1: Yeah. I will say, I didn't really miss much last night.
0: No, you missed nothing.
1: Like, I missed a home run in the eighth. That's when I fell asleep. I watched my guy, Foster Griffin, have two strikeouts.
0: The fifth inning. Everybody had two strikeouts.
1: And then I watched Stand Up to Cancer, and then that's when I just, everything gets funny.
0: So,
1: yeah, the end of the fifth inning, I think.
0: Well, I said earlier, if you were a Royals fan, that's when you could have gone to bed because Bobby Witt Jr. came out of the game for defense in the fifth. Michael Wacha pitched the third. So, yeah, you could have gone to bed in the fifth inning as a Royals fan, and you would have seen your guys. And you would have seen your guys contribute to the win. Because Bobby Witt Jr. walked and scored in the first inning, and Michael Wacha had a scoreless inning with two Ks.
1: Yeah, he had a slick grab down there at third. Or short.
0: Yeah. It was a good night for the Royal participants and a Another win for the American League.
1: Then he beat out that grounder on the fielder's choice.
0: You know, I'm a National League guy. It pains me that the National League just doesn't win that game. The National League has won once since 2013.
1: Yeah.
0: And they've won four times since 1997.
1: They got three hit.
0: Yeah. Struck out a lot, 15 times. Three National League wins since 1997.
1: Pete Crow Armstrong,
0: that's your life.
1: Juan Soto, and Otto Lopez were the only players on the NL that hit. Otto Lopez.
0: Otto Lopez leading the National League in batting average, I believe.
1: Yeah, he's hitting .334.
0: Yeah. Yeah. That might be leading everybody in batting average. No, yeah. No. No, it is. It is. He is hitting better than Yordan Alvarez. Yeah. He's your current batting leader. Anyhow, that was the All-Star game last night. Speaking of baseball, I got a disturbing email that suggests that Royals fans don't know ball. And I know
1: the email.
0: I did. And I know better. I know better. I think Kansas City, no joke here, not doing a bit. I think Kansas City is a great baseball town. I think it's a great baseball city, knowledgeable baseball fans, passionate baseball fans, love Royals fans, love the atmosphere at the K. Even if it's not full every game, the people who are there know ball. I disagree with this assessment that Royals fans are the second least smart MLB fan base. But you are going to have a chance, you as listeners, and you, Spencer, also, are going to have a chance to show off your ball knowledge a little bit, because I have the test that was used to determine league-wide fan base ball knowledge. And we're going to find out how much ball you know,
1: Spencer. Yeah.
0: And we'll see. You'll be able to play along at home. As we do this, we'll do a little one gotta go, rather.
1: I did not click or cheat.
0: Good, because that's what I put in the show notes. Do not click or cheat. So we'll see how you do. One gotta go as well. You can text the show 785-272-9429. You can also get at us in the live chat on our YouTube channel. The name of that channel is 580 Sports Talk. So, let's get into our headlines to begin this segment. And we'll start with the breaking news about another addition to the JHX Hoops roster for the basketball tournament coming up next week.
1: I think they needed another player.
0: Tuesday night, Game 1, Bramlage Coliseum. Wednesday night, Game 2, Lee Arena. We've given out some family four packs. I've got more tickets to give away. Keep listening this week and in the next. We'll get you hooked up with some tickets if you're the lucky caller. Keep listening. For your chance to win tickets to see the basketball tournament, JHX Hoops versus Purple Rain, coming up next week, Tuesday, Wednesday, and Thursday, if necessary.
1: I think it's Friday.
0: Oh, Friday. You're right. You're right.
1: Yeah.
0: JHX Hoops has added Mario Chalmers, the hero of the 2008 National Championship game, Jayhawk great, longtime NBA player, most notably for the Miami Heat. Mario Chalmers has joined JHX Hoops. Last time he appeared in an NBA game was 2018 with the Memphis Grizzlies. He is older than me. He's 40 years old. And
1: turned 40.
0: Yeah, just turned 40 not long ago, about a couple months ago. So he joins JHX Hoops. He will be a part of the roster. He'll join the likes of Frank Mason and others for JHX Hoops, taking on Michael Beasley, Jacob Pullen, and Purple Rain in the basketball tournament. That's next week. Again, Tuesday night at Bramlage, Wednesday night at Lee Arena, Friday night, if necessary, in the best of three, back at Bramlage. So another all-time KU great joining up with JHX Hoops. Mario Chalmers is going to play. All right, you've got some more baseball signings, some post-draft free agent signings.
1: You want to combine?
0: Of local interest. All yes, right. Go ahead.
1: Well, if you're from Topeka, you might know the name Cooper Carlgren, I believe is the name.
0: That is the name.
1: He's a Topeka native. He played his high school ball at Washburn Rural. He spent 2 years at Kansas City Community College. Came back home to play 2 years at Washburn, and then I guess a grad year. He played at Lamar, where he was a first-team all-conference tournament pitcher. He has signed an undrafted free agent deal with the Washington Nationals. He was or is in the MLB draft league. The Trenton Thunder is the team that he played for. as he just finished up college ball at Lamar. So he's going to play for the Nationals organization and probably, I'd venture to guess, Complex League this summer to start things off. And
0: yeah, probably the Complex League would be my guess. Yeah,
1: that's where they typically go when they're
0: undrafted
1: guys. Also, Kansas State baseball seniors. I had this name.
0: Shintaro Inoue.
1: Yes, Shintaro Inoue. I knew it earlier. I just didn't want to screw it up. And Miles Smith, they've signed free agent contract with organizations. Smith joining the Washington Nationals as well. And Inoue is joining the Athletics. They're the fifth and sixth Wildcats, respectively, to join MLB organizations. We discussed earlier this week, D. Kennedy was drafted in the fourth round. James Guyatt and Tazewell Butler, other pitchers, they were drafted the 5th and 10th round, respectively, and Bear Madlyok drafted in the catcher, drafted in the 18th round. So more Cats going to the professional ranks.
0: Quite a journey for Shintaro from Japan to Scottsbluff, Nebraska for JUCO ball, to Manhattan, Kansas, and now to, I think, the A's train in Phoenix. They still, I don't know if they used to. I don't know if they still do. I'm sure he'll be headed down to the Complex Leagues as well. Next headline for me, it's talking season in college football. And this week, it's the ACC's turn to have their media days. They're in Charlotte. One of the things they rolled out today was a new tiebreaker policy. Do you remember who played for the ACC championship game last year? Here's a hint. It wasn't the team that made the national championship game out of the ACC.
1: Was it? I can't remember. I remember this being a whole topic of discussion.
0: The championship game last year in the ACC was between Virginia and Duke.
1: Duke, yes.
0: And Duke won. Yes. Duke was 7-5 overall, but they were 6-2 in the league, and they won the tiebreaker on the fifth tiebreaker, which was conference opponent win percentage. And that gave them the nod over Miami, who we all knew was a better team, but they got the tiebreaker. So the ACC doesn't want that to happen again. So they have installed a new tiebreaker policy that will include the team success ranking provided by SportSource Analytics as a way to reward the team with the strongest body of work. The league is shifting to a 9-game conference schedule this year, but it's a process that will take time. So this year, 12 teams are playing 9 conference games and 5 are playing 8. And then the year after, 16 teams will play 9, and one team will play 8 conference games because the league has an oblong number, 17 teams. The number one tiebreaker will remain head-to-head, and when head-to-head matchups cannot separate tied teams, that's where they're going to bring in the team success rankings. So we're going to let computers decide who plays in a championship game. Almost like that was the best system all along, and we screwed it up when we started doing this playoff nonsense.
1: Yeah.
0: Bring back the BCS. Bring back the BCS. We had it perfect, and we threw it away. We threw it away. Anyway, that's the new ACC tiebreaker. Something to keep in mind when you're enjoying ACC football after dark this year. Enjoying, you know, Cal, Boston College, or whatever. You got an NFL headline for us today.
1: Yes, Saints running back Alvin Kamara has agreed to a restructured contract to keep him in New Orleans. According to multiple sources, it looks like it is a reduction of total numbers on his original 2-year, $24.5 million extension that he signed in 2024. The numbers are not out yet, but he is going to remain in New Orleans and not be cut. He was scheduled to count again nearly $10.5 million with the salary cap this year, but that will not happen under the new restructured contract.
0: So, obviously, the Saints signed Travis Etienne this offseason, so he's going to have a reduced role.
1: That's not how his name is pronounced.
0: That's right.
1: I can't remember what it is.
0: Yeah.
1: But he said it in his introductory press conference with the Saints.
0: Is it like Eitan or something like that?
1: Potentially.
0: Gosh, it's going to bother me now.
1: Everybody's going to be watching games where he gets carries. And they're going to be like...
0: Eitan.
1: Yes.
0: Travis Eitan. That is how it is pronounced. Eitan. Travis Eitan was signed by the Saints. And you'd presume he would be running back number one, so a reduced role for Kamara moving forward.
1: Yes.
0: So, Travis Eitan.
1: That's the big pre-camp news of the day.
0: Honestly, that's a really good reminder. Thank you for keeping me on my toes. Travis Eitan. That's going to take some getting used to, but we'll get there. Next headline, the 154th Open Championship tees off tomorrow. Royal Birkdale, the famed Open Championship, returning to that course for the first time since Jordan Spieth won it there in, I think it was 2016. That was the tournament where he took a drop on the driving range on Sunday. Because he hit such a bad tee shot, he took a drop on the driving range, made bogey, and went on to win the tournament. Anyway, Gary Woodland, if you are a vampire, you can watch Gary Woodland tomorrow morning, 1:52 a.m. Central Time, tee off for Gary Woodland. That's 7:52 a.m. at Birkdale. He's playing with a couple of hoodats. Jake Knapp and Jordan Smith are Woodland's playing partners in that threesome. Knapp is maybe a name you know if you really follow golf. He's been in contention a bit in some recent events over the last like year or two. Has kind of started to make a name for himself. Smith is an Englishman. The defending champion of the Open Championship and the betting favorite is Scottie Scheffler. He's coming off his first missed cut in 4 years.
1: Wow.
0: He missed the cut at the Scottish Open last week.
1: I think that might be enough to fuel him to
0: fuel the
1: win.
0: Fire? Yeah, you might be right. He's teeing off in a fascinating group at 3:58 a.m. This might be worth waking up for and putting on an extra pot of coffee because Scotty's playing with Bryson DeChambeau and Tyrrell Hatton. That has the potential to be the most petulant threesome you've ever seen. Like, everybody knows Bryson's a baby. Tyrrell Hatton is liable to combust at any moment. And quite as a skip, Scotty's kind of a baby, too, when things aren't going his way on the golf course. Those guys might stomp and cry their way through a few 73s and 74s. Very real chance that could happen with that group. For those of you who don't keep vampire hours but want to watch a featured group tomorrow, you could do worse than the Rory McIlroy, Xander Schauffele, Matt Fitzpatrick group, which will tee off at 9:15 a.m.
1: We know somebody that's there.
0: Oh, we do?
1: Yeah, Liam Keating's there.
0: Oh, is Liam there?
1: Yeah.
0: That's cool.
1: Yeah.
0: Good for Liam. I'm picking an Englishman. I think it's going to be an Englishman who wins this tournament. I'm going to go with Matty Fitz. I think Fitz will win. I think he'll take his second major.
1: Like I said 2 minutes ago, I think we're going to go back-to-back with the defending champ. I think the fuel from missing...
0: Going with Scotty?
1: Yeah, I think Scotty does... Like, he has bad days, right?
0: He does.
1: Which tournament he had a really bad, like Thursday or Friday, and then all of a sudden he was up there in contention on Sunday.
0: Is that the Masters this year? Or the PGA? It was one of the majors
1: this year. It was something this year, and it was like, well, there's his fuel. So his fuel of missing the cut, next time he gets on the professional stage on the course is tomorrow morning.
0: It's going to be a dry, baked-out golf course. Potential for some real havoc at the Open Championship at Royal Birkdale. Let's wrap up these headlines with the World Cup roundup.
2: Open wide for some soccer!
0: England should have known better. You don't want to take an early lead on Argentina, and you really don't just want to sit back and get real defensive protecting that lead against Argentina, because Argentina's going to make you pay. Argentina scoring once in the final 10 minutes of regular time, and Lautaro Martinez's header on a Lionel Messi cross in the 92nd minute is the difference. It's Argentina, the comeback kids, do it again. The defending World Cup champs are back in the final as they beat England 2-1. England had taken an early lead through Anthony Gordon early in the second half before Enzo Martinez hit a rocket from the top of the box to equalize, and I think it was the 84th minute, and that set the stage for Martinez's cross. England just stopped playing. Like, they had the lead, and then they said, all right, we're going to put, like, seven defenders in the game, and we're just going to stop playing. We're going to put everybody in the box. We're going to go into the soccer version of the prevent defense. We're going to park the bus. And you can't do that against Argentina.
1: Yeah.
0: Everybody has tried. Egypt tried, failed. Cabo Verde tried, failed. Who else did? Switzerland tried, failed. Everybody who's tried to park the bus against Argentina has not lived to tell about it, and England isn't going to live to tell about it either. It's not coming home, lads. I'm sorry to say. I'm sorry to tell you. It's not coming home, lads. It's not coming home. It's never coming home.
1: Yeah, and one more World Cup roundup before we close the chapter.
0: Yeah. The third place, England and France in a third place match in the heat of the day in Miami on Saturday. That is going to be just 90 minutes of the least intense soccer you've ever seen in your life.
1: Do you think it'll be a sellout crowd?
0: Oh, yeah.
1: Okay.
0: Oh, yeah. I just don't think anybody, like, I think guys will beg out. Like, I don't think, like, if I'm Kylian Mbappe or if I'm Harry Kane, man, for who, for what? Don't play me in this third place game in a million degrees in Miami in July. No thanks, man. I'm getting on a jet. I'm going home, man. If I'm Kane, I'm calling my boy Trump. See if he's got a tee time. I'd rather do that than playing a soccer game. Anyway, that is your World Cup roundup. It'll be Argentina and Spain for all the marbles on Sunday at MetLife Stadium. When we come back, do you know ball? Because I'm looking at a press release that says Royals fans don't know ball, and I don't agree with that. But we're gonna find out if you know ball next on 580 Sports Talk.
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0: 5:30 on 580 Sports Talk. We're doing a little baseball trivia today because it seems that Royals fans did not cover them.

0: spells in glory in a recent survey of 5,000 baseball fans across all 30 teams conducted by casino.ca. And first, fans were asked, well, what team do you root for? And then they were asked, how would you rate your baseball knowledge on a scale of 1 to 10? Where would you put your baseball knowledge, Spencer? Scale of 1 to 10, where'd you put it?
1: 5 or 6.
0: Okay.
1: Certainly, I don't know as much baseball as you.
0: On the low end, yeah, I'd put mine. I'm not going to be humble here. I would put mine at a 10. The high end of that score, Angels and Rangers fans all scored themselves an 8, while Yankees, Red Sox, Twins, Mariners, A's, Reds, Giants, and Diamondbacks fans scored themselves a 6. Every other fan base scored themselves on aggregate a 7 out of 10, including the Royals. Then those fans were given a trivia, 20-question trivia baseball knowledge quiz, and the Mets and Yankees fans had the best aggregate score of 18 out of 20. I'll self-report I got 18 of the 20 correct. I got 18 out of the 20 correct. I'll let you know which ones I missed as we went through them. The Royals fans got 11 of the 20 correct, and that tied them with the Giants, Guardians, and Marlins fans for the second least smart fan base, ahead of only the Diamondbacks and the Rangers, who on aggregate got 10 of the 20 questions correct. Now, this doesn't square with me. They must have run into some Royals fans on a bad day. I don't know. Maybe they were full of barbecue and didn't get the answers right, weren't thinking clearly. I don't know.
1: Having fun at Power and Light.
0: Having fun at Power and Light. Yeah, maybe they caught them, you know, after a few Boulevard Tank 7s. But I think Royals fans know ball. I think our listeners know ball. I think you know a little bit more ball than you give yourself credit for, Spencer. So we're going to run through, and you may now open the link and look at the questions because the answers are not indicated, but I'm going to let you look at the answers and look at the multiple choice. This is a multiple choice 20-question baseball knowledge quiz. Play along at home. See how many of these you get correct out of the 20 questions. We're going to fly through it as best we can here on 580 Sports Talk. Question number one, Spencer. Which pitcher threw the only perfect game in World Series history? Was it Don Larson, Sandy Koufax, Whitey Ford, or Bob Gibson?
1: Don Larson.
0: All right. Your answer is Don Larson. Number two, what year did Major League Baseball introduce interleague play? 1994, 95, 97, or 99?
1: I think if I've looked this up correctly, it is 97 because it's the year I was born.
0: Question number three. Which franchise was the first to integrate in the American League? Was it the New York Yankees, Cleveland Indians, Detroit Tigers, or Chicago White Sox?
1: Yankees?
0: Question number four. Who was the first player to win the MVP in both the American and National Leagues? Was it Frank Robinson, Reggie Jackson, Hank Aaron, or Pete Rose?
1: Frank Robinson.
0: He was a Nationals manager?
1: I think he was at the very beginning, if I remember correctly.
0: I think he was.
1: Yeah, he was their manager when they moved to D.C.
0: Number five, can a runner advance on a dropped third strike with two outs? No, yes, only if first base is occupied, or only in extra innings?
1: If first base is open.
0: All right.
1: Or no.
0: Are you changing your answer? What's your answer? Is it no or is it?
1: This always gets me. I'm going to say yes.
0: You're just going to say yes. Your answer is yes.
1: Yes.
0: All right. Question number six. What constitutes a balk? Is it any pitch outside the strike zone? A pitcher dropping the ball? An illegal motion or deception while on the rubber, or a catcher leaving the box early?
1: C, an illegal motion or deception while on the rubber.
0: Number seven, can a pitcher switch throwing hands during an at-bat? A, no. B, only once per game. C, yes, but must declare before the at-bat. Or D, only in extra innings.
1: I'm going to say they must declare before that bat, because there was that pitcher like 10 years ago, maybe the ambered extras pitcher, and they had to make the rule, right?
0: Mm-hmm.
1: So yes.
0: Okay, your answer is yes. Number 8, which catcher has the most career home runs? Johnny Bench, Yogi Berra, Mike Piazza, Carlton Fisk.
1: Piazza.
0: Question number 9, which player has the most career grand slams? Lou Gehrig, Barry Bonds, Alex Rodriguez, or Albert Pujols?
1: This one's controversial because he was allegedly on some stuff at some point. A-Rod.
0: Your answer is Alex Rodriguez. Number 10, which MLB franchise was originally called the Pilots? Was it the Milwaukee Brewers, Seattle Mariners, San Diego Padres, or Tampa Bay Rays?
1: Seattle Mariners.
0: Number 11, true or false, a pitcher can fake a throw to first without stepping off the rubber?
1: False.
0: Number 12, if a game is called in the fifth inning due to weather, is it official? No, must play 6 innings. No, must play 7 innings. Yes, after 4.5 innings if the home team is leading, or only if both managers agree?
1: I think it's C, yes, after 4.5 innings if the home team is leading.
0: Question 13. Can a batter reach first on catcher's interference even if the pitch is wild? Yes or no?
1: No.
0: Question number 14. Is it possible to record 4 outs in 1 inning? No or yes via appeal?
1: I think the answer is no, but you can, as a pitcher, reach 4 strikeouts if it's dropped.
0: Yes, you can get you can be credited with 4 strikeouts, yes, in an inning, but that's not the question.
1: The answer is A, then, no.
0: Number 15, who was the youngest player to reach 500 career home runs? Alex Rodriguez, Albert Pujols, Ken Griffey Jr., or Jimmy Fox?
1: I think the answer, again, Alex Rodriguez.
0: Number 16, if a runner misses a base but scores, does the run count automatically? Yes or no, because the defense can appeal?
1: No, the defense can appeal.
0: Question number 17. Which Hall of Famer was nicknamed the Georgia Peach? Ty Cobb, Rogers Hornsby, Tris Speaker, or Honus Wagner?
1: Ty Cobb.
0: Number 18. Which MLB franchise has never appeared in a World Series? The Seattle Mariners, Milwaukee Brewers, Colorado Rockies, or Tampa Bay Rays?
1: The Mariners.
0: Question number 19. Who was the first player to hit 50 home runs and steal 50 bases in a single season? Barry Bonds, Alex Rodriguez, Shohei Ohtani, or Jose Canseco?
1: Shohei.
0: And question number 20. Which major rule change was introduced in Major League Baseball for the 2026 season? The Universal DH, the Automated Ball Strike Challenge System, expanded playoffs, or the removal of the pitch clock?
1: ABS.
0: Spencer Dupuis, you scored a 14 out of 20.
1: Okay, I think 14. That's respectable.
0: I think that is respectable. And also, I have to check myself. I went back and looked, and again, hand up, honest man here. I actually only got 16 of these right. I missed 4 of the, because I double-checked some of the answers, and I ended up being wrong on 2 that I thought I was right on. So, I was double-checking to make sure we had them all right down the line.
1: Which ones did I get wrong?
0: We're going to run down the list. So, which pitcher threw the only perfect game in World Series history? You were correct. It was Don Larsen. Yes. It was Don Larsen in 1956 with the New York Yankees. Question number 2, what year did baseball introduce interleague play? That was 1994. Oh. Was the first year of interleague play. That was the, no, it was 1997. You were right, I was wrong. So we both got 15 right.
1: What?
0: You were right, I was wrong. I had it confused with the change of the introduction of the wild card. It was 1994. Oh. And then, of course, they ended up with playoffs. that year.
1: Yeah,
0: so
1: I
0: had it wrong in my head. You were right. It is 1997.
1: I remember that because it's my birth year.
0: You got it. You got that one correct, and I did get that one wrong too. So, gosh, another demerit for me. I don't know as much ball as I thought, apparently. Which franchise was first to integrate in the American League? You said the Yankees. That was incorrect. The correct answer to that question is the Cleveland Indians, Larry Doby, 1948. First player to win MVP in both leagues. You had that one correct. It was Frank Robinson with the Reds and the Orioles. Number five, can a runner advance on a drop third strike with two outs? You changed your answer, and it was a good thing you did. The answer is yes. It does not matter if first base is occupied. If a drop third strike occurs with two outs, everybody can run. Question six, what constitutes a balk? See, this is kind of a funky one because a pitcher dropping the ball can be a balk, but not always. Like if they're off the rubber and they drop the ball, it's not a balk. So C is definitely correct, and that was your answer. An illegal motion or deception while on the rubber, that is what constitutes a balk. You were correct. Question number seven, we both got this wrong. We both thought that the answer was yes, but you must declare before the at-bat. That is no longer true. You do have to declare what hand you're going to throw with before the at-bat, but you cannot switch during the at-bat.
1: I think that was that rule that changed with the ambidextrous pitcher.
0: Yes, I think Pat Venditti was his name, pitched for the A's.
1: Yes.
0: I think he was the reason why that rule changed. Question number eight, which catcher has the most career home runs? You were correct. It was Mike Piazza.
1: Piazza pizza.
0: Which player has the most career grand slams? I got this one wrong. For my whole life, I remember the answer being Lou Gehrig, 23 grand slams. Alex Rodriguez did overtake him. You got that one right. 25 lifetime grand slams for
1: Alex Rodriguez. Watching the highlight on SportsCenter when I was a kid.
0: Which MLB franchise was originally called the Pilots? You got this one wrong. It was the Milwaukee Brewers. They spent 1 year in Seattle before moving to Milwaukee, and that is the reason.
1: I got it on a technicality because it's the franchise, not the...
0: You got a little sideways there, but yes, it was the Brewers who were originally the Seattle Pilots for 1 year. Question 11, true or false? A pitcher can fake a throw to first without stepping off the rubber. That is false. Pitcher cannot fake a throw without stepping off the rubber.
1: Can't fake a throw to first.
0: You got it right. Yeah. You got that one correct. If a game is called in the fifth inning due to weather, is it official? You got this one correct. Yes, after 4.5 innings if the home team is leading. The game becomes official after 4.5 innings if the home team is ahead. Question 13, you got this one wrong. Can a batter reach first on catcher's interference even if a pitch is wild? Yes, they can. Catcher's interference is catcher's interference. Doesn't matter what happens on the pitch. Sometimes the pitch gets put in play. Seen a batted ball on catcher's interference. But catcher's interference, batter always reaches first. Is it possible to record four outs in an inning? You and I both got this one wrong. Yes, you can. The fourth out does exist. And you can...
1: What?
0: Yeah, the fourth out does exist. It is a legal out made by the defense after three outs and a half inning have already been made. If the fielders make a subsequent out following the third out that prevents a run from scoring, this out will supersede the apparent third out. The defense can successfully appeal while the ball is still live, and the umpire calls a temporary fourth out that replaces the existing third out. For statistical purposes, the third out is undone, and the fourth out's result is recorded instead. Go read the Wikipedia page for this. If you don't believe me, I'm going to have to dig into it because I'll be frank, I'm a little tied up by that one. Like I said, I got that question wrong. Next question. Who was the youngest player to reach 500 home runs? I got that one wrong. I thought it was Ken Griffey Jr. It was not. It was Alex Rodriguez. You got that question correct.
1: These are things that, like, SportsCenter growing up, I remember seeing. The career grand slams, the 500th homer.
0: Sure, yeah. Again, that was one where I had an idea in my head, and I guess I've just kind of forgotten Alex Rodriguez's entire career.
1: Well, it's controversial.
0: It's his own fault.
1: Yeah.
0: If a runner misses a base but scores, does the run count automatically? You and I both correct. No, the defense can appeal the run and try and get the out previously on the base pass. Which Hall of Famer was named the Georgia Peach? You were correct. It was Ty Cobb. Which MLB franchise has never appeared in a World Series? You got that correct. It was the Seattle Mariners, still looking for their first. They were one win away last year.
1: Yeah, that's why I remember.
0: Who was the first player to hit 50 home runs, steal 50 bases in a single season? It was, of course, Shohei Ohtani. You were correct there. Jose Canseco was the first to 40-40. And what major rule change was introduced in baseball for the 2026 season? That was, of course, the automated ball strike system. So, 15 out of 20 for both of us. Strong showing. Better than the average Royals fan.
1: I guess I should say that I'm more of like a 7. Yeah. Right?
0: So the only fan bases to score better than a 15 out of 20 were the Cubs, 16, the Phillies, Angels, Tigers, Red Sox, and Blue Jays, 17, and the Mets and Yankees averaged an 18 out of 20. Orioles, Dodgers, Cardinals, and Pirates fans averaged 15. You can say you are smarter than the average Nationals fan who scored a 12. I can say I'm smarter than the average Rockies fan, which I've known my whole life, because Rockies fans scored a 13. How did you score if you were playing along? Tell us in the live chat on YouTube, 580 Sports Talk, or in the text line, 785-272-9429. We'll take a break, play a quick One Gotta Go when we come back.
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13: 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You know!
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15: Bye. You're ugly. You are disgusting. I'm going to kill you. Give me $200.
16: Well, gotta go.
0: Quick shout out to the ball knowers in the YouTube chat. Mark B beat us both. Got 16 out of the 20 correct on that baseball knowledge quiz. Vance got a 15 match star total. I knew we had ball knowers in the chat. I know Royals fans know more ball than casino.ca was willing to give them credit for. All right, One Gotta Go time. A good book, a good TV show, or a good movie? One Gotta Go.
1: Ooh. A good, you're talking about like you don't need.
0: But yeah, one, like, yeah, you can do it, like, if you've got two big blocks of time, and you can't do one of those things, because you can do one in one big block of time, you can do one in another big block of time.
1: I gotta say movie.
0: Because, movie, like, gotta go?
1: Yeah, because movie, you're just sitting there anywhere between like an hour and a half and 2.5 hours, and it's just one thing. And if it's a show, like, you can split it up. Like, you can watch it. Like, you were talking about, I don't know if it was on the air yesterday or not, but you were talking about the new Netflix show that you got, you and your wife.
0: Yeah, watching. 4 seasons, yeah.
1: Yeah, we split it up over, like, we watched 2 episodes at a time for a week.
0: That works a lot better for us with a 2-year-old.
1: Yeah.
0: I have not watched a new movie in a very long time. I don't know.
1: Like, I guess I'm in agreement with you then.
0: Yeah, I'm out on the movie too, just because, like, I enjoy, like, the silence of reading a book sometimes. And, yeah, I'd rather watch a TV show than a movie. Like, if I'm going to sit through one, like, 2.5 hour narrative, it's going to be a ball game. Like, yeah, you can chop up the TV show a little bit easier.
1: I don't know. I'm a Friday night movie guy, or Saturday night movie guy.
0: Okay.
1: Like,
0: I used to watch plenty of movies, but it's just not something that we've got the time for anymore.
1: Yeah.
0: Do you have a One Gotta Go today?
1: Yes. In honor of the All-Star game last night.
0: Sure.
1: which one needs to go. I guess we're not going to include the All-Star game because it's still at least a game. The Pro Bowl, the three-on-three hockey weird tournament style thing, or the NBA, how many points can you score?

0: games.
1: Yeah, the NBA thing is just at a point where it doesn't look like anybody's even having fun with it anymore. Like, at least the hockey one, and even the Pro Bowl games, like, the players are having a good time.
0: I think it's like the Pro Bowl games are now shifted more towards the players because they, you know, they suit up and they go at each other, and that sounds weird. They play a very physical game, 17 regular season games a year. Plus, if your team makes it into the playoffs, that's 18 or 19 games if you're playing in the Pro Bowl. So, like, they're just out there having fun. Like, Micah Parsons was voted to the Pro Bowl, even though he tore his Achilles or whatever,
1: right,
0: or ACL. And he was out there on a scooter having fun. Like, they made it for the players, and, like, I'm okay with that.
1: Yeah, like, it's not for me. It's not something I'm terribly interested in. But I've seen, like, the clips of it, and the players are enjoying themselves. And so if you are inclined to, that's a lot more like enjoying the players as personalities.
0: Yeah.
1: And if that is your thing, if that is something that that you enjoy, I could see deriving some enjoyment from the Pro Bowl games. I just, the NBA All-Star game, like the dialogue around it anymore, just feels very joyless. Just feels like nobody's really having a good time with that anymore. Like, some of the players don't even really seem to have fun playing in the game. So yeah, that's one that, like, it's also the one that my wife thinks needs to exist the least. I remember I think we hadn't been dating all that long, and maybe a year or so, and I put that game on when we were together one night, and she said, "What is this? This isn't even sports. This is the most ridiculous thing I've ever seen. Why would anybody watch this?" And my wife, as always, was right. She was right. It doesn't need to exist anymore. They got to really rethink it. Although, the thing is, I don't know what you do. Like, that to me, like, the NBA, you talk about NFL and personalities. The NBA seems very personality-driven.
0: Yeah.
1: I don't know, though, what you would do, because people are bored of the slam dunk contest. Or maybe it's just us old guys who are bored of the slam dunk contest because we were alive for the Vince Carter slam dunk contest, or we were alive for Aaron Gordon dunking over the car, and it just feels stale to us now.
0: But I think it
1: maybe it doesn't feel stale to, like, 10, 11, 12
0: years. Yeah, I mean, I don't know. I think, like, that's the better part of the event weekend. Excuse me?
1: Yeah. Like, the three-point contest still has some appeal. You know, maybe you could do some, like, I don't know, play horse. Like, I don't know. But, like,
0: I think the celebrity all-star game, too, like, to an extent, like, makes sense.
1: Maybe leaning into that stuff and away from the actual game. Maybe that's the way forward for the NBA. We'll take a break and wrap up One Gotta Go. We come back with the final word on today's 580 Sports Talk after this.
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3: 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What you got for today, Spencer?
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3: Yep.
4: Is a three-team, maybe four-team race this year. As it stands right now, come back to me second week in October, third week in October, and we'll see where things are. But I really think Texas Tech, BYU, along with Houston, really have a leg up on everybody that's in the top five.
3: All right, for my final word today, we don't have any like sports going on tonight or anything. This is the only vehicle I have to complain about this. 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Kill the stream. Do whatever you got to do. You get 5, 4, 3, 2, 1. All right. That was the worst Wordle word in the history of Wordle. I've been doing the Wordle a long time, before it even got bought by the New York Times. What the hell kind of word is pshaw? Did you know the word pshaw? P-S-E-A-W?
4: No.
3: I sat there and looked at that thing for 20 minutes. What the hell kind of word is pshaw? Are you kidding me? It's an all-time stupidest word in the history of the Wordle. I'm just throwing letters in there and hoping it's a five-letter word at some point. Terrible. Do better, New York Times. All right. I had to get that off my chest. We got more sports talk coming your way tomorrow from 3 until 6. For Spencer Dupuy, I'm Dan Lucero. This is 580 Sports Talk. Good night!
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11: NBC News Radio, I'm Scott Carr. The Homeland Security Committee in the House is requesting a briefing with ICE next week. Republican Congressman from New York, Andrew Garbarino, chairs the committee. He tells The Hill his panel's already reached out to ICE for details on the status of the implementation of its body camera requirements for officers. This after two ICE officers fatally shot two individuals over the past week, though Garbarino notes the briefing won't touch on the shootings as the FBI is investigating them. The U.S. has launched a second wave today of strikes against Iran. U.S. Central Command posts on X the strike targeted Iranian military capabilities used to threaten vessels trying to get through the Strait of Hormuz. Officials in Los Angeles County say they may want in on the lawsuit trying to block the

0: their second straight World Cup final. The defending champions scored two late goals and beat England today in Atlanta 2-1 in the semifinal. They'll now meet Spain in Sunday's final in New Jersey. The World Health Organization is saying childhood vaccination levels are still below pre-pandemic levels, but are a bit higher from last year. The WHO's annual estimate released today says 90% of infants globally did get at least one dose of childhood vaccines, while 85% completed the full three-dose series. Scott Carr, NBC News Radio.
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6: I'm Christy Tedesco, here in the headlines from 12 News. The first day of school in Winfield is August 13th, and this year, one of its elementary schools is trending down to K-4. Country View Elementary is dropping its fifth grade offering because of low enrollment and a shortage of fifth grade teachers. The city of Wichita's proposed budget for next year has grown to more than $800 million. It's the first budget put forth by city manager Dennis Marstall, who blames the increase on wage increases and other added expenses. For example, getting the new water treatment plant online. And the primary election just 20 days away. Today, advance mail-in ballots are going out. Early in-person voting starts next Monday. In Wichita, Christy Tedesco, 12 News.
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1: Here's your updated WIBW forecast from the Certified Transmission Weather Center.
2: Lows dip down to about 71 tonight under clear skies, northeast winds, around 5 miles an hour. Slight chance of thunderstorms tomorrow, highs level off around 91, mainly clear skies, 73 tomorrow night. Lots of sunshine and dry Friday and Saturday, low 90s Friday, mid 90s by Saturday. I'm Staff Meteorologist Ray Miller. Currently, it's 88 degrees.
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0: Jade Washaw, Ramsey personality, number one best-selling author, is my co-host today. Katrina is with us in Minneapolis. Hi, Katrina. How are you?
1: Hi, great. Thanks for taking my call. So my husband and I are new to your show. I recently just finished your book, and we have an entirely different view of our situation than we did a little while ago.
0: Thank you.
1: You're going to cringe really bad when I read these, by the way, so I'm sorry in advance.
0: Okay.
1: All right. So we have $620,000 in debt outside of our mortgage.
0: Whoa.
1: Yep. My house is worth $800,000. My husband makes $880,000. I make about $70,000. Bulk of this is medical school debt. I guess what I'm interested to hear your opinion on is just how fast or what level of gazelle-like intensity that you say do we need to go over, or do we need to shovel ourselves out of this at? I'm wondering, after finishing your book, you know, I'm like, we need to eat beans and rice. We need to sell our house. We need to sell our vehicle. And I've just kind of got this overwhelming, you know, weight.
0: I don't think you need to sell your house, but I am going to recommend you get really, really serious about this. Now, let me make sure I got my numbers right here, okay? Because these are wild numbers.
1: He makes
0: 880, and you make 70.
1: Correct, yes.
0: For a total of $950,000 a year income.
1: Yes.
0: That is so cool.
2: It is.
0: Congratulations.
2: What
1: really,
2: do you do?
1: Really hard.
2: What's
1: he's
2: he do?
1: A hospitalist.
2: Okay.
0: He's a what?
1: And he's working. He's a hospitalist.
2: Okay.
1: Yeah.
0: Wow.
2: Way to go.
0: Okay, and you have $610,000 in non-mortgage debt. That's all your debt except your house.
1: Yep, and
0: okay, well, let me just ask a simple question then. Yep. So 610 from 950 still leaves 300,000.
1: Okay.
0: Why could you not just pay this off in 1 year? And still have a pretty decent life.
1: Yeah, I think we can do it at a pretty intense rate. Our expenses, we have four kids. His student loans are astronomical.
0: The student loans are what we're talking about.
1: Yeah.
0: 950 minus 610 is 340.
2: Yeah, what are the expenses that
0: you got taxes out of
2: that would stop you from doing what Dave is saying? I mean, I'm thinking about your mortgage. That's
0: how much
2: probably
0: is your
2: the
0: mortgage?
2: Main.
1: I think we pay easily over $7,500 a month.
2: Okay.
1: We have a suburban payment.
0: No, the suburban payment is part of the 610.
2: Part of the debt. That'll be gone.
1: Yes. Yeah. So, you know, as of right now, my husband kind of told me he thinks we could get the car and some of these additional things taken care of immediately.
2: Yeah.
0: No. This is the guy that borrowed $610,000.
1: Yep.
0: Okay, his vote of doing this gradually is not a good vote. Okay?
1: Mm-hmm.
0: I want you to hear me. I want you guys to pay your house payment, eat, live on $150,000 or $200,000 a year, and put $60,000 a month on this debt, and you will be done in 1 year.
2: Tell us about the list of smallest to largest. Tell us what's included in the 620. Obviously, you said medical. Obviously, you said student loan. But give us some real numbers, and we're going to show you just how quickly this is going to go.
1: Okay, so we have $70,000 in car, $30,000, again, you're going to cringe, in a jet ski, $20,000 in an RV.
0: Okay.
2: And then the other ones are medical?
0: And then everything else is your student loans?
1: Yes.
0: Okay, so if you're paying $60 a month, you would pay off the RV and the Sea-Doo and a portion of the car the first month, and the next month you'd pay off the car, and then we would be down to just $60,000 a month going on the student loans.
2: Yeah, and you'd have all those payments back, by the way.
1: Yeah.
2: Because what's the total of payments between the car, jet ski, and RV?
0: Yeah. That's several thousand dollars.
1: $120,000, I think.
0: No. That's the balance. That's not the payment. Yeah. So.
1: Oh, the payment. I
0: go back to the simple math, and I want to just stay there, okay?
1: Yeah.
0: Because you guys have ridiculous numbers. So 950 minus taxes,
1: yeah,
0: minus 610, and that means you have zero debt at the end of the year. And that also mm-hmm. pays all the payments on all that debt, because all of that's going towards the debt.
2: Mm-hmm.
0: Okay?
1: Mm-hmm.
0: So
1: mm-hmm.
0: The only thing that has to come out of the balance is your house payment and food.
1: Mm-hmm.
0: And that's not two beans and ricey. You still got 150.
2: That's what I'm saying.
0: Or so income to live on after I did all that.
2: And beans and rice, by the way, let me just say this, because I know there's somebody out there. You said cringing, but let me just remind you. Beans and rice while living in a, you know, million-dollar house and driving a new Suburban, that doesn't feel too bad.
0: And keeping
1: no, and
0: the
1: I'm,
0: RV.
2: You know what I'm saying? And keeping the RV. Right. So your life is not changing that much. You're just reallocating. You're redirecting the money. That's it.
1: Yeah.
0: And think about at the end of that year where you'll be standing. $950,000 income and no debt at all except a house.
1: Yeah. And that's
0: wow.
1: What
2: that's
1: I'm really
2: fabulous.
1: Looking forward to.
0: Wow.
2: You're gonna your biggest battle here is the husband.
0: Don't.
1: Yeah. I
0: do this.
1: Say, you don't have to convince me right now.
0: Yeah. Don't do this gradually. Do it in 1 year. Mathematically,
1: okay,
0: with the numbers you gave me, there's no excuse for this taking longer than a year.
1: Okay.
0: And
1: all right.
0: You guys, you're gonna have to. You probably have a ridiculous lifestyle, and
1: mm-hmm.
0: it, you know, it's
1: yeah.
0: probably okay once you get all this debt paid off because you make $1 million a year. Jeez. Pretty incredible.
2: Mm-hmm.
0: So I'm thrilled with your income, but I will tell you what normally happens in these situations. Doctors, people in the medical field, they have spent their whole lives in school, and they finally get out of school, and they finally get some income, and then they just go bankrupt like this everywhere.
2: Yeah.
0: And then they kick the can down the road, and they keep their student loan around.
2: Because they're comfortable.
0: Like
2: it's comfortable.
0: Pet.
2: You're
0: you
2: comfortable
0: make,
2: in
0: when
2: your...
0: you're making $1 million
2: yeah.
0: a year, you can do a whole lot of stupid and get away with it. You can be stupid for a long time and get away
2: That's
0: with it.
2: That's right. It's different.
0: $1 million a year covers a lot of sins.
2: It really does.
0: But it doesn't mean it's a smart thing to do. So I call it doc-itis is what I call it. Because docs come out of school with a unique thing. They've been holding their breath. You know, other people went to school for, you know, 12 years of undergrad, or 12 years, then they went to 4 years of undergrad.
2: Yeah.
0: But add another 5 or 6 or 7 or 8 or 10 years for a doc, depending on their specialty, right?
2: Mm-hmm.
0: And they've been holding their breath all that time. They've been delaying pleasure.
2: They're ready
0: pleasure,
2: to live.
0: Delaying pleasure. And then along comes Dave and says, delay pleasure one more year.
2: And they're like, no.
0: Nuh-uh. That's doc-itis. Nuh-uh.
2: Mm-hmm.
0: That's what it sounds like. If you hear nuh-uh, that's doc-itis. That's it. It's I don't want to. I've held my breath long enough. I've delayed pleasure long enough. I'm going to reward myself, and I'm going to put my hands over my ears and act and go la la la la la and act like there's not $600,000 worth of debt. But he went and bought toy,
2: uh-huh.
0: and didn't pay off the student loans. He had doc-itis. It's straight up case. You can see the symptoms are all right there, Doc. So I got your prognosis for you, and I got your prescription for you. 1 year, no life. Clear up your mess. Then go have an awesome life.
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0: Isabella is in Houston. Hi, Isabella. How are you?
1: I'm doing well, Dave. How are you?
0: Better than I deserve. What's up?
1: So my question is, what order I should tackle my debt? I have $170,000 in student loans. It's broken up into 12 smaller loans. There's $27,000 that's in a debt relief program, $4,000 on my engagement ring, and then $10,000 in a home water system. And so the issue is that the $27,000 in the debt relief program is not accruing interest. We came to an agreement with the creditors, and there's like a final deadline. So the end of my payments would be June 7th of 2028. I pay $1,200 a month on that.
0: Okay. Then we're still going to work what we call the debt snowball, where you list all of your debts, individual mm-hmm. debts, not categories, smallest to largest. Pay minimum payments on everything but the little one, and attack the little one. Are any of the 12 student loans smaller than the engagement ring?
1: Yes.
0: Okay. Then that's your smallest debt.
1: Okay.
0: And then your next smallest debt, and then the engagement ring. And when you get to the debt relief, I don't care what the plan is, just pay mm-hmm. it off.
1: Okay.
0: Pay it off early.
2: Is it just you?
1: No. So my husband and I both combined. So we pull together. Our annual income is between $230 to $270.
0: Great.
1: And so we are really just, we kind of woke up, saw where our finances were, and we were like, okay, we need to figure out how to get rid of this.
0: Yeah.
1: So we're on the same page. We just really wanted to

0: know, like order of operation.
1: Yeah.
0: I do have baby number two on the way right now. I'm due in December. And so we were trying to figure out what can we knock out now. We were doing the every dollar, like trying to assign everything. Mm-hmm. And we do see that we have an excess of like around $4,500 a month. So what we were thinking about was applying all of that to the debt relief program, because once we're done with that one, I could probably pay it off in maybe like 5 months. And that's $1,200 back that I was thinking that we could reapply somewhere else.
2: No, let's just pay off smallest to largest. Do you have any money in savings?
0: We have about $7,000 in savings.
1: What's your deductible?
0: Deductible for
2: delivery.
1: Insurance. Yeah.
0: For the delivery, mm-hmm. It's like $2,000.
1: Okay.
2: I might feather that $7,000 nest a little bit until baby comes.
1: Mm-hmm.
2: Put $3,000 or $4,000 more in there, and $4,000 a month. You haven't cut your budget yet. You're just getting started.
0: Right.
2: No eating out. No vacations. You're broke.
0: Mm-hmm.
2: No $20,000 nurseries for new babies. You're broke.
0: Got it.
2: You're $200,000+ in debt. But no, we don't. We have learned that people have a higher probability of finishing when they have a positive feedback loop. And we've been doing this for 30 years. And the positive feedback loop is pay off the smallest to largest. And the 27 is a single payment now that it is all combined in the debt consolidation thing. And so when you get to that, your water softener will be gone. Several of your student loans will be gone. Your other stuff will be gone. But you're going to get to it pretty quick.
1: You are. And I'm, and this is coming from somebody who's had the types of student loans that you have more. And let me tell you, it does feel good. When you have a list of 17 or 22 debts and you go through smallest to largest, and because you did it that way, you're able to check off 5 or 6 of them off the list.
2: Yeah, you leave them on the refrigerator with big red lines drawn through them.
1: Ooh, that feels good.
2: You done. And you just keep attacking it. Yeah. There is a positive thing to that. And what it does is we figured out that personal finance is 80% behavior. It's only about 20% math. And so feedback loops are more important for behavior modification than the actual math is. And the math that you're using is not interest rate math. In your case, you're using cash flow math, which is not a bad.
1: It's not an unintelligent
2: way of looking at it. It's just.
1: It's about completing
2: doing
1: it,
2: math
1: though.
2: Didn't get you into this mess. If you'd have done math, you wouldn't have done any of this.
1: Mm-hmm. And when you start looking, we're looking at the probability of you completing it. Mm-hmm. And if you start looking at it, well, if I could just get $500 back in my pocket, for a lot of people, that's enough to make them go, well, that was all I needed.
2: Yep. Renee's in San Diego. Hi, Renee.
3: Hi, how are you?
2: Better than I deserve. What's up?
3: Well, the reason I'm calling today is because a couple of years ago, my husband and I went into a partnership with my brother and sister-in-law. We bought a storage unit with some warehousing and some other commercial uses, office primarily. Long story short, my brother-in-law wanted to scale and buy additional ones. Found out it's a lot more difficult to find those because people don't generally sell them. And then he and my sister-in-law decided they really didn't want to participate in renting it anymore, which left that to my husband and I. We're also retired, and we had just wanted a place to park some additional money we had so that we could spread
2: out
3: our
2: assets. Is it for sale?
3: Not officially.
2: Well, officially put it up for sale.
3: Well, we started down that road and my brother-in-law contacted a REIT that had been interested in it when we purchased it.
2: Mm-hmm.
3: Contacted another group that owns property in those kind of properties in the same city. And we contacted someone who buys storage units kind of as a collective.
2: So you talked to four
3: and,
2: people?
3: And, of course, three.
2: Okay.
3: And those three were interested, but they were trying to purchase it like fire sale.
2: List it with a real estate agent by the end of the week.
3: Local? Because we also looked at, there was a fourth one, and that was a large commercial brokerage that specializes in that. And they use a formula that didn't work because they were using a big metro area instead of the area those storage units in, which is scarcity of land surrounded by Indian reservations, so no opportunity to expand, central location. So their algorithm did not provide for that kind
2: then
3: of new
2: they
3: loan.
2: Obviously don't need to list it.
3: So how...
2: Get a real estate agent that's a commercial real estate agent that knows how to crunch numbers on storage units. Is the thing full? Is it full? Or is it rented?
3: Well, we upped the rents because it was...
2: Is it rented?
3: And, oh, some of it is. All the industrial...
2: What's your vacancy?
3: Right now it's 75 because we upped the rent. And
2: 75% vacant?
1: 75 units or 75%?
3: 75% occupancy.
2: Oh, occupancy. Okay. All right. So, yeah, you've got a pretty heavy vacancy then at 25%, and that is going to devalue
3: right.
2: it because the valuation is not based on scarcity of land. The valuation is based on cash flow. How much money does this create? And then you use a cap rate on it. That's how commercial brokerage is done. And so it doesn't matter where it is. What matters is not an algorithm. It's a simple thing. If I'm going to put $1 million in it, I want a return on my $1 million. If I'm going to put $10 million in it, I want a return on my $10 million. And
3: right.
2: I don't care about the Indian reservation, except to the extent it creates money for the bottom line of this project. And so you guys need to get your occupancy up, probably, because it's pretty devalued right now. See if you can get it filled back up and then raise your rents a little bit, not so much. And you're going to have to spend some effort on it. And then you're going to get it up for sale, and what you're looking for is a commercial real estate agent that knows this. They don't have to be a large national firm, but they probably need a CCIM, which is the designation in that, or something like that, so that they actually know how to run the cash flow analysis on it and put it up for sale and get it sold. But you call four people. You've talked to four people. That doesn't solve your problem. You know, you got to get the thing on the market and get it gone. This thing's run its course. You're out of here. You're done. And don't play around with it and call me 5 years from now and going, we're still stuck. Well, list it and sell it. Sell it. If you have to sell it at a pretty good deal, that's fine. Get rid of it. Put some money in your pocket and wave bye to the brother-in-law.

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5: NBC News Radio, I'm Scott Carr. The Homeland Security Committee in the House is requesting a briefing with ICE next week. Republican Congressman from New York, Andrew Garbarino, chairs the committee. He tells The Hill his panel's already reached out to ICE for details on the status of its implementation of body camera requirements for officers. Garbarino notes the briefing won't touch on the two recent fatal shootings by ICE officers as the FBI is investigating both of them. Today, the U.S. has launched a second wave of strikes against Iran. U.S. Central Command posts on X the strike targeted Iranian military capabilities they say were being used to threaten vessels trying to get through the Strait of Hormuz. The first day of confirmation hearings for President Trump's former personal attorney, Todd Blanche, to become the U.S. Attorney General is done. Blanche faced some tough questions from senators today on issues related to the so-called anti-weaponization fund and the handling of files connected to sex offender Jeffrey Epstein. Scott Carr, NBC News Radio.
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1: If you're in the Nashville area, drop by. We do this show from 1 to 4 every day, Central Time, 1 to 4 p.m., Monday through Friday. We're on the glass in the lobby of Ramsey Solutions. So folks, come by. We have free homemade chocolate chip cookies and coffee and wonderful bookstore and museum, all kinds of stuff for you to see when you're here. And we usually have 50 to 200 folks sitting out here watching the show. People dropping in from every state in the union and even a couple from Canada today. So there you go. So check it out. Come out and do that. You know, also in the lobby there is the debt-free stage where people come to do their debt-free screen. And that's where Toby and Jamie are standing. Welcome, guys.
11: Hi, Dave.
12: Hi, Dave.
11: Hi, Jade.
12: Hi, Jade.
1: Where do you guys live?
11: We're from Casper, Wyoming.
1: Awesomeness. Well, welcome to Nashville.
11: Thank you.
12: Thank you.
1: And how much debt have you two paid?
11: We've paid off $176,000.
1: Wow. Love it. How long did that take?
11: 5 years and 9 months.
1: Wow. And your range of income during that time?
11: We started about 120 and currently up to 160,000.
12: Cool. Good job.
1: What do y'all do for a living?
11: We are both teachers.
1: Awesome.
11: I teach middle school band.

0: And I'm a fifth grade teacher.
1: Awesome.
2: What kind of debt was the 176?
3: It was our house.
1: Looking at a couple of weirdos.
3: That's right.
1: Way to go, you guys. Excellent job. So what's this house worth?
3: About $400,000 at this point.
1: Yeah, I love it. So, and your nest egg is up to what these days?
3: Retirement accounts are just north of $700,000 right
2: you.
3: Now.
2: Look at you.
1: Couple of millionaires. Couple of baby teachers. Steps millionaires standing here that are teachers.
2: Yes. And you look young. How old are you?
3: We are both 43.
2: Come on
1: now. Wow, excellent, excellent. You know, when we did our study of baby steps millionaires and millionaires, we found that the third most likely to become a millionaire is a teacher.
3: Mm-hmm.
1: In the career field, it's engineer, accountant, teacher. That's the order. And people always question us on that, and yet here stands two of them.
2: Yes, in the flesh.
1: Well done.
3: Thank you.
0: Thank you.
1: I love it. Congratulations. Okay, so 5 years and 9 months ago, you decided to concentrate on paying off your house. Why?
3: So we first found Ramsey Solutions in 2008 after reading the Total Money Makeover. Immediately paid off all of our consumer debt. Since then, we've cash flowed 2 basement remodels, 2 master's degrees, 3 car upgrades, and a boat. In 2012, we took Financial Peace University, and I've since taught the class 3 times to the staff at my school.
1: Wow, thank you.
3: My pleasure. It's so much fun. And then in 2020, we decided to finally just start aggressively pounding on the mortgage using all the margin in our monthly budget. It would have been paid off even faster had I not had a car accident, which caused us to dip into our emergency fund and find a different used vehicle.
1: Yeah, okay. Wow.
2: Wow. Do you do voiceover work or something?
3: We practiced this a lot to make sure that we were ready.
2: You got this on lock. Good job.
0: He speaks in front of audiences all the time.
2: I can tell.
0: He's a natural.
2: I can tell. Yeah. Good job.
1: Well, way to go, guys. It's incredible. So you've taught the class. How much consumer debt did you knock out back in the old days?
3: Oh, we had a little $3,000 loan on the car. And
1: not
3: then,
1: big.
3: It was very, very small. We just realized after reading the book, oh, this makes sense. Let's do that.
2: And just lived a cash lifestyle after that.
3: That's right.
0: Yes.
2: Wow.
0: Yep.
1: And staying on a budget, living on a plan.
3: Absolutely.
1: A couple of teacher salaries and doing great. Yep. Way to go, you guys.
3: Thank you.
0: Thank you.
1: And you're 43 years old and you're millionaires in Casper, Wyoming. Wow. Very nice. Very nice. How does it feel to not have a payment in the world?
0: It's freeing.
3: Incredible.
0: We can just do what we want. And we're very goal-oriented people. So we set goals and then we work towards that. And we're also very visual. And so a funny story is that Toby came to me in 2020 and he wanted to build a paper chain to represent our mortgage. And so each link on that paper chain was $1,000. And then so the kids got involved during budget time, and each budget month they would get to tear off a paper chain, and then that chain hung in our kitchen all across through my dining room
2: for five years
0: and
1: well, until
0: smokes.
1: It didn't
0: until it didn't and so it's just it's very freeing.
1: Yeah, so at which point you look at him and said, I thought I taught fifth grade.
0: Exactly.
3: Yes.
2: Unbelievable.
1: Cool. So you know, this is interesting because very few people that I know that are teachers went into the teaching profession saying, oh, I'm going to be a millionaire.
3: Mm-hmm.
1: That's usually not like how that's not what the way the wiring works, right? But once you start seeing this, you said we're goal-oriented, and you can see how if you followed a system, like if you follow a lesson plan or, you know, if you follow whatever, any kind of a process that's proven that we could get there, then the hope kicks in, doesn't it?
3: Yes.
0: Absolutely.
3: We could see the eventual progress, and at that point, it's not even a question of whether or not we're going to accumulate wealth. It's how soon can we get there? This process works. Just follow it.
1: Yeah.
2: So when you teach folks this strategy, what's the number one piece of advice? Like, what do you tell folks who are maybe not in the same situation as you, but they're teachers, and they're thinking, man, how am I supposed to do this?
3: Mm-hmm.
0: I think for us, the biggest thing was communication with each other. As I said before, we're very goal-oriented, so we would discuss what is our next goal, what is our next big achievement that we want to reach, and then how are we going to get there? But for us, it was that communication between each other and agreeing on where we wanted to go.
2: Wow.
1: Well, we appreciate you coming all the way to Nashville to testify that this works. That's pretty cool.
3: Wouldn't have missed it for the world.
1: What's the first big thing you're going to do to enjoy some money now that you did this?
0: Well, the kids don't know this yet, but we are going to take an upcoming vacation to Disney World.
2: Yay!
1: Just announced it to them right now.
0: I did.
1: That's pretty cool. We should have had some Mickey ears here for them or something. Wow. That'll be fun.
2: Wow, they're excited. That's
1: very
2: cool.
1: Very cool. And how old are the kids and what are their names? Bring them up.
0: Come on up, guys.
3: We have Riley, and she's 12.
1: Riley's 12.
3: And Mr. Kellen is 8.
1: All right. 12 and 8. That's and this
0: exciting.
1: Has happened over the last 6 years.
3: Mm-hmm.
1: So Kellen doesn't, I mean, when it all started, he didn't know much.
3: Mm-mm.
1: But Riley's been there for the whole ride.
3: Yes.
2: All the way to Disney.
3: Yep.
1: Yeah, all the way from paper chains all over Mama's dining room to Disney.
3: Yes.
0: Exactly.
1: And the day that I heard Mom and Dad were millionaires. Wow.
3: Mm-hmm.
1: Very,
2: that's
1: very
2: a big deal,
1: cool.
2: Guys.
1: You know, when
2: very
1: your kids are growing up while you're doing this and they see what Mom and Dad are doing, they see goal oriented, mm-hmm. they see communication between the two of you, they see a budget, they see we're sticking to this, we're sacrificing to win, and then they hear that you win. Those guys, you really did change your family tree because more's caught than taught, as Rachel says.
3: Mm-hmm.
1: And you can teach them all day long, but when they watch you and see this example and they live, their body takes this in.
3: Yeah.
1: And they can't unlearn it.
0: Yeah.
1: It even changes who they'll date in the future. Thank God.
3: Yeah.
1: Yeah.
0: They truly do understand when it's budget time, and they understand what that means to make a budget and how to spend your money appropriately.
3: Yeah.
1: Yeah.
3: So. And where money comes from.
1: Then you get to go to Disney.
3: Yay!
1: I like it. Well
2: excellent.
1: Done.
2: Excellent. No notes.
1: Very cool.
2: Excellent.
1: Very cool. Life is good. Life is good. Well, way to go, y'all. I'm very proud
3: thank
1: of you.
3: You did
1: everything the right way. You've executed, and now you've reminded some 30 million people with this debt-free scream right now that this can be done,
3: mm-hmm.
1: and
3: yes.
1: teachers can do it too. For those of you that are doubters out there and Debbie Downers, you're looking at two of them that at 43 became baby steps millionaires. $700,000 in investments, a $400,000 paid-for house. The last step was baby step 6, paying off the house, 5 years and 9 months, making $120,000 up to $160,000. All right, Toby, Jamie, Riley, and Kellen. Disney bound. Count it down. Let's hear a debt-free scream.
3: 3, 2, 1. We're debt-free!
2: Wow.
1: That's how it's done.
2: Wow. That's impressive.
1: It is impressive. It never gets old.
2: I mean, you can't argue. Two teachers, all the things he said they cash flowed, they just locked in.
1: See, when I've got guys like that I'm talking to, that's why I'm not going to talk to you if you want to argue. This works.
2: It works.
1: Don't argue. Just do it. Just do it. When are you going to start? Now. Yeah, I'm talking to you. Just do it.

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1: Dave Ramsey here. For more than 30 years of talking to folks on the air, I can tell you that most people are broke. Not because they don't make enough money, but because they don't have a plan. Money comes in, money goes out, and they still got nothing to show for it. Listen, you work too hard to be broke. 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
8: Okay.
1: There we go. Amy is in Louisville, Kentucky. Hi, Amy. How are you?
9: 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My monthly bills are $688. My yearly property taxes and insurance are $1,700. Now, here's where the twist comes in. I got a construction loan to build a tiny home on my property for $112,000. Ezra Reconstruction got $30,000 of that. Fees are $4,700, which is a total of $34,000. So I have around $78,000 left. This is at a 6.75 interest. but he has bailed on me. And I can't find any assets under his name, so I'm not even sure if I'm going to be able to recoup that.
1: I'm sorry, who bailed on you?
9: The contractor that was supposed to build my tiny home.
1: For $120,000?
9: Well, it was $112,000, but they've only gotten $29,165 so far.
1: Have they done any work?
9: Nothing. They have applied for permits incorrectly. And
1: why did you give them money before they did work?
9: The bank did. I have a mortgage for this.
1: I know, but you have to approve it.
9: Yeah. And the bank said this was standard practice. So now I'm on the hook for $34,000 with nothing to show for it.
8: Did the permits not get approved?
9: No.
1: Why?
9: Incomplete or inconsistent. They keep getting rejected, rejected, rejected, and now all communications have stopped.
8: So the permits were denied because they were filed incorrectly, not because you can't build the tiny house.
9: Yes, yes, okay. Correct.
1: Why does a tiny house cost $112,000?
9: That's what I've been wondering.
1: Well, I mean, why didn't you wonder that before you signed up for it?
9: Because of it, like pouring concrete, putting it on a foundation. Where I live, it has to be done a certain way. It has to be like stick built.
8: I thought tiny houses were more like 60.
9: They are, 40. But then when you put them inside a city limit, they have to be up on a foundation, and then the plumbing and the electric and the sewer and all that good stuff.
1: Which is not another 60. Okay. I don't know exactly what to tell you. Obviously, you've informed the bank not to let any more draws happen, right?
9: Absolutely, yes.
1: Okay. And but you have a $31,000 loan with a possibility of going to $112,000, and you're hunting for a new contractor that can execute this deal. But what you're saying isn't it is not standard practice to issue checks to a builder, draws to a builder on a construction loan, except as work is completed. Okay. That's not standard practice. And so, no, we don't issue $31,000 to pull a permit on a tiny home. That's asinine. And so, you know, I don't know who's over there at the bank that doesn't know what they're doing, but I probably am going to just shut the whole thing down, and I'm not going to deal with that bank anymore. Because I think they're incompetent, and I think you've been you've bought into some kind of a idea here with this tiny home construction that this is somehow going to be the best thing for you, and the numbers you're giving us they don't pass the smell test, okay? Because the purpose of a tiny home is this is a small square footage thing. They're typically not stick built. They're typically rolled in on a trailer and sat there, and you're pouring a slab the size of a deck. This is not an expensive process, and yeah, you got to hook into sewer, and you probably got some tap fees, and you got to run a water line to it. But none of this is rocket science, and none of this should cost, you know, $50,000, not even close. So I don't know. This whole thing sounds like it just smells. And so when I run into something that I get into, like you've gotten into here, where the whole thing stinks, I just start pulling back and resetting what I'm going to do and how I'm going to do it. And that may be that you do a tiny house, but you do it the proper way rather than the way you were trying to do it. And just because it's in a city limit doesn't mean it costs $50,000 to build a slab. That's just not true. In Louisville, Kentucky, it's not that onerous. You're not in California where they've got regulations out their butt. This is Louisville. And so they've got regulations, but not like that. So, now I think you've, going to have to gather a whole lot more information to decide what your next steps are. And, you know, if you have a contract with someone that has taken $31,000 from you, and they've done that fraudulently, then I guess you need to see an attorney for that. But if you've discovered the person has no assets, then you're probably going to have a hard time getting any of that money back. Because you can sue somebody and win that has no assets and you get nothing. It's not worth the trouble. But I would look into the legal side of it as well. Christina is in San Jose, California. Hi, Christina. How are you?
10: Hi, Christina. Hi. Thank you for taking my call.
1: Sure. You're a little bit muffled. Can you speak directly into your phone, please?
10: I'm speaking directly into my phone.
1: Okay. Thank you. How can we help?
10: Well, my husband, I'm 62 years old, and my husband wants to get a HELOC loan.
1: For what?
10: So we've owned our home since 2004. And
1: say that again.
10: So we have owned our home since 2004, and he wants to upgrade the bathroom, the master bath, and the hallway bath.
1: Mm-hmm.
8: What's it going to cost?
10: Wants roughly around maybe $60,000
8: to $80,000. To do? Oh, wow. Okay. That feels steep.
10: Yes. So he wants to enlarge the shower, put new tile.
1: And you obviously don't have the money to do that.
10: No, we don't have the money.
1: Okay. What's the size of your, do you have any money in savings?
10: We do have money in savings. We have probably around $300,000 in savings.
1: Is that retirement savings?
10: No, it's not retirement savings.
1: Well, why don't you just use some of your $300,000 to build your bathrooms?
10: That's what I told him.
8: Otherwise, what's the point of it?
10: I know. He wants to get a HELOC loan. So, I mean, that's why I'm calling, because I don't want to create more debt.
1: No.
8: Not you already have debt? You already have some? You said you don't want to create more. You have some already?
10: No, we don't have any debt.
8: Okay.
1: The house is paid for. And you said you're how old?
10: No, I'm 62 years old. The house is not paid for.
1: Oh.
10: It's worth $1 million,
1: mm-hmm.
10: and we still owe about $300,000 on the home.
1: Well, I mean, you in California, you'll have to sign for the HELOC, and if you refuse to sign for it, it won't happen.
8: Yeah.
10: Oh, yes. Thank you so much.
1: Yeah, so just tell him no.
8: Wow.
1: Just tell him I'm not going to sign for the HELOC.
8: You gave her the ultimate legal loophole. Good job, Dave. I've never heard someone cheer like that after a... But by the way, you also have $300,000
1: sitting
8: in savings.
1: You also have a husband that you got to deal with. I mean, this is not... I don't know if I'm cheering about anything here.
8: No.
1: I'm
8: just looking at the fact that what you have in savings is what you owe on the house, but good luck convincing him to pay the house off.
1: Yeah. I don't know what your household income is. I'd consider paying off the house and building your nest egg and building your bathrooms with cash. And by the way, when you end up building them with cash, they probably won't be 60 to 80. You'll probably do it differently. That puts this hour of the Ramsey Show in the books. We'll be back with you before you know it. In the meantime, remember, there's ultimately only one way to financial peace, and that's to walk daily with the Prince of Peace, Christ Jesus.

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2: NBC News Radio, I'm Scott Carr. The U.S. has launched a second wave of strikes against Iran today. U.S. Central Command posts on X the strikes targeted Iranian military capabilities that were being used to threaten vessels trying to travel through the Strait of Hormuz. This after President Trump said he's not looking to negotiate with Iran right now. The House Homeland Security Committee is requesting a briefing with ICE next week. Republican Congressman from New York, Andrew Garbarino, chairs the committee. He tells The Hill his panel's already reached out to ICE for details on the status of its implementation of body camera requirements for officers. This after ICE officers fatally shot two individuals over the last week, though Garbarino notes the briefing will not touch on the shootings as they're under investigation by the FBI. President Trump is saying federal immigration agents are not ending traffic stops. This after ICE officials said it was suspending most stops after the two people were fatally shot by ICE agents in Maine and Texas. A heat wave's already affecting parts of the Northeast. Now officials say smoke from the Canadian wildfires are making that heat wave even worse in the New York metro area.
3: Health officials say it's expected to be worse Thursday as the smoke continues to make its way downstate to the lower Hudson Valley and New York City. Mayor Zoran Mamdani says cooling centers are up and running in all of the city's public libraries.
4: If you are feeling any effects from this,